0: is a number 89 Ravens jersey. And you might think in the moment, Josh, I know what that is. That's pretty clearly a Mark Andrews jersey. You'd be wrong. This is a Steve Smith number 89 Ravens jersey. Dozen years ago or so, this would have been 2013, 2014 range. A lot of family. I'm from Baltimore, that's why I root for the Orioles. A lot of family said, if Steve Smith leaves the Panthers to sign with the Ravens, I'm going to send you a Steve Smith jersey. And surely enough, that's exactly what happens, and they send a jersey to my house. And it was like one of these black plastic bags that have a bunch of Chinese lettering written all over it. And then I open it up, and surely enough, here's the Steve Smith number 89 Ravens jersey that we're repping right now. Will Dalton is the producer of this show. What did you pull out of the closet?
1: I've got a Greg Olsen Panthers jersey. That's what I'm rocking right now.
0: Oh, I forget.
1: And you hate that I do jerseys.
0: I don't believe in jerseys. You either have a Panthers t-shirt. Just get a team t-shirt. Or get a jersey. And if you're not invested enough to get the jersey, then don't get one. That's fine. But the in-between, I take great umbrage with. I take issue with. In fact, that might be a good way to start the bidding. 310-840-4910. Do you believe in jerseys? 310-840-4910. I don't believe in them.
1: It's just a more casual thing. It's like you go out in public to get groceries, and it's not a game day. I don't know if I want to wear a jersey. It's a little too much.
0: Art Martinez, what jersey do you have on?
2: I have NFL MVP Rich Gannon.
0: 1-0 Raiders. The autumn wind is a Raider. So you got Rich Gannon on. It's not a jersey, though, right?
2: No, it is not a jersey.
0: Okay, that's enough filibustery. We can get to the newsworthy matters of the day. Josh Allen today proved why he is the best quarterback in the NFL. There's your A headline, A block, top headline of the day. Josh Allen's the best quarterback in the NFL. Why? Because of what he did today. You had the critics that compiled the ammunition to unleash on him. He had the 4-turnover game the last time we saw him in Denver, the playoff game. And many felt that Sean McDermott was scapegoated for Josh's mistakes. That Sean McDermott's out because of Josh Allen. Then he faced the number one defense in the NFL from last year, Houston. And how many times did we see the graphic about how bad it was going to be for Josh Allen and how bad Josh has been in the past facing the Houston Texans? And we'll wear it. We'll wear it a little bit because we picked Houston to win this game for all the reasons that people collecting that ammunition were doing so. So if he lost today, the national media, they were going to pounce. Call him the most overrated top quarterback we've ever seen in the league, yada, yada, yada. Can't do that today. He carved up the Texans like a brisket. The stats were absolutely staggering. 130 QB rating, 334 yards passing, 2 touchdown runs, 2 touchdown passes. He did everything. But no throw was as big than this third down kill shot on a post to Josh Palmer.
3: Allen on 3rd and 11. They handle the rush. He throws it downfield. It's caught! Palmer, touchdown, Buffalo! Josh Allen delivers with a fourth quarter potential dagger.
0: Our Westwood One teammate Ian Eagle on the call for CBS today. It was an incredible game. The only criticism you would have in that spot, and Will Dalton, we were watching this game together, had the 5 screens on in the moment. Don't see any of my remotes next to me, by the way, Will. So right now, I have whatever game show with Rob Lowe is on Fox right now. Nora O'Donnell's interviewing a general of some sorts on 60 Minutes. So that's what I'm looking at. right now rather than Sunday Night Football. That's just me, egg on face for me. But Will, what was the first thing I said after this touchdown when we were watching Bills, Texans going down the stretch?
1: Why didn't he just kneel it?
0: Why didn't Josh Palmer just fall down? Because if you fall down at the one, you could just kill the rest of the clock, kick a field goal last second, go away a winner. In the alternative circumstance, it's a 6-point game or a 5-point game, 36-31. They didn't get the two-pointer. And all Houston had to do was score a touchdown. And as you could tell, a lot of points were already scored in the game. In a game that was defined by offense, the defense of Buffalo made the biggest play of the game. Gregory Rousseau, the former first-round pick out of Miami, monster game for Buffalo, despite how many points were put on the board. Houston was in the red zone, and he strip-sacked C.J. Stroud with less than 20 seconds to go to win the game. The Bills, they should cruise in that division. Give Josh Allen his flowers. He deserves them. He deserves all the flowers today. If you want to call him the best player in the NFL, we'll hear that. Honestly, don't know who you're arguing is a better quarterback than Josh Allen in this moment, especially with the injury to Patrick Mahomes. Don't know if you'd do that with Matthew Stafford, especially given how he looked the other day. He deserves all the flowers today. Will Dalton, we've got an important news bulletin. Do we have the scoreboard sounder, even though there isn't any scoreboard update yet? Because the game hasn't kicked off. This is essentially a scoreboard sounder. Yeah, let's hear that real quick.
4: Scoreboard now.
0: No score yet. Cowboys, Giants. The game hasn't started yet, but the biggest headline that could come today regarding the Giants has arrived. Malik Nabers, officially active for Sunday Night Football. He said during the week he was waiting to hear from God if he was going to be available. Well, God answered before kickoff. Malik Nabers is a go. We'll see if he's on a pitch count of some sort. Giants, Cowboys, first game of the John Harbaugh era.
5: I'll let God tell me.
0: And we're going to be hanging out for this one. Does that mean, what are some of the decorum expectations that we have for these watch-along shows on Sunday night? Like, I haven't eaten dinner yet, so if I grab some leftover pizza and some wings while doing the show, while watching along this game and keeping you posted on it,
2: it's perfectly fine.
0: Okay. Just making sure we're not violating any codes of conduct, because at Westwood One, we hold ourselves to the very highest standard. Even with, by the way, this is a massive headline. If the Giants were going to have any shot at beating the Cowboys tonight, they needed Malik Nabers. Because without him, New York, they simply just don't have the firepower to compete. They don't have the horsepower to keep up with the high-octane offense of the Cowboys. It was a flaw in the way that Joe Shane put together this roster in the offseason, failing to secure a reliable receiver to complement Nabers. And you think that would be top of mind, considering the fact that he got hurt last September. It's been a full year since we've seen him. So he missed most of last year, so you might be thinking, if you're the Giants, aha, we need to find a receiver that we can plug in. If Nabers isn't available, we're still going to be okay.
5: You know, I'll let God tell me.
0: Apparently God didn't tell Joe Shane that they needed another top target, because they had two top 10 picks, and they decided instead to wait till round 3 to draft Malachi Fields out of Notre Dame. Darnell Mooney, Isaiah Likely, those are the other adds at skill position spots. Without Nabers, it doesn't strike any fear into your heart that that's what Jackson Dart is throwing to. And there was a lot of uncertainty that Nabers would be ready to go for this game. Nonetheless, the reason of him saying that it's up to God and John Harbaugh not wanting to answer any questions, obviously that makes you think that there's a chance he might miss out. But we were thinking in the spring when we learned about the arthroscopic knee procedure that he might be on IR, the way that Aaron Donald was just put on IR, where he'll miss a minimum of 4 weeks. That's the news we got this morning. That's what we thought it was headed for Malik Nabers. Not the case. He's ready for the opener. Now we're just going to see how he looks. Now, even with him playing, we like the Dallas Cowboys to win tonight. Because even if Nabers is healthy, that doesn't mean that Jackson Dart's going to stay upright. Here's the prediction for tonight.
6: How about them Cowboys? Yeah!
0: That pretty much could sum it up. I think Dallas's defense is going to be the story tonight. The offense will do its part. Number two scoring offense in the NFL a year ago, but this was a last place defense in 2025. And remember being at a training camp a few weeks ago, talking to Charles Robinson, the longtime NFL writer, and he had just gotten back from Cowboys camp, and he said, Josh, this might be a top 10 defense this year. Yeah, we know what they were a year ago, but that's changed when Caleb Downs fell into your lap in the draft. And you just have depth at the edge spots. Donovan Ezeraku going into year two, and you draft Malachi Lawrence in the first round, and Von Miller is going to be a rotational piece. You added Clark in the middle of that D-line from the Michael Parsons trade. Michael Parsons sitting out watching the Packers lose to the Vikings today, come from behind despite the fact Green Bay was leading by double-digit points in that game. Quinnen Williams, who you add, too. There's a lot to like from the Dallas defense. I think the Cowboys D is going to be the story tonight, and I think the Cowboys are plainly a better football team. This is why yours truly picked them to finally break through. 2025 has been the year of the improbable. The New York Knicks won an NBA title. The Indiana Hoosiers won a title in football. The Dallas Cowboys, for the first time in over 30 years, are going to go back to the Super Bowl, and it starts. That journey starts tonight with the New York Giants. That's what I think we're going to see. While the performance of the day and the top headline belongs to Josh Allen, what if I told you Texans-Bills wasn't the best game of the day? The game of the day we'll tell you about next on NFL Now.
4: 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Can Dallas's revamped defense live up to the expectations? Or will John Harbaugh put a halt to the hype by spoiling the Cowboys opener in his New York debut?
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0: It's NFL Kickoff, presented by YouTube TV on Westwood One Sports. Here's Josh Graham.
1: Still haven't eaten dinner yet. And we're getting facts wrong. That's the stuff that'll bother me more than anything. Dinner, that can wait. I said Aaron Donald had an arthroscopic procedure done on his knee. Of course, met Myles Garrett, who said after the loss in Australia that he wasn't 100% and was dealing with a knee ailment. Wanted to make sure we passed that along, get that right. It's an NFL Now Sunday Night Football watch-along in New Jersey, MetLife Stadium. The weekend of the 25th anniversary of 9/11. Big flag out on the field and a pregame ceremony meeting the moments prior to Giants-Cowboys. We'll keep you posted on that game throughout the night. While Josh Allen's performance might have been the story of the day in the NFL, it was not the game of the day. No, that would be Lions-Saints. Game of the day in the NFL. Just think about what this weekend must have been like for a sports fan in the state of Michigan. First, you watch the Wolverines beat Oklahoma. You got dragged through the mud for a week. Talk of secret clocks and, oh, you should have lost to Western Michigan and the Kyle Whittingham era is already on thin ice, that type of nonsense. You beat Oklahoma because whether it was Western Michigan or the Sooners, turned out that defense, they sign up for 60 and they handle you. And Michigan put John Mateer through hell. And then later that night, the team from Ohio gaffs a 20-point lead against the Texas Longhorns. Texas 24, Ohio State 23. But while some Lions fans might have pointed and laughed at the Buckeyes, you then watch the beloved Detroit Lions see their 21-0 second-half lead completely disappear. They're facing the New Orleans Saints. It's 24-all going to overtime. And how often do you see this since the rules changed in recent years where both teams score touchdowns on their first drives in OT? Because you have the rules that allow for both teams to get the ball regardless of what happens on the first drive. And first, it was Amon St. Brown finding the end zone. I think it was Juwan Johnson who scored for the Saints. And even though it didn't work out, absolutely positively the correct call for Kellen Moore to go for two, to go for the win, because in that spot, it's 130 left to go in OT, and there are two possible results that can happen the rest of the way, both of them not very satisfactory. Either your defense holds Detroit down for the next minute and a half, and you get a tie, or this is if you kick the extra point, or Detroit drives down the field, kicks a field goal to win it as time expires. It's the right move by Kellen Moore to go for two, to go for the win, and it just didn't work out. Detroit handled it well, but credit to the New Orleans Saints for battling back in this game. They had a touchdown stolen from them for reasons we could talk about a little bit later on, but 31-30, the final count. Detroit wins the game. The NFC South was 2-0, or pardon, the NFC North was 2-0 against the NFC South today. Some would say, Will Dalton, don't know if you'd agree with this, that this is what we saw in those two games, the best division in the NFL pounding on the worst division in the NFL. Will Dalton is hanging his head in shame. He's a Carolina Panther fan who watched the Chicago Bears hang 59 on him. We'll have time to hit on that. Adam Abdallah joins us in less than 1 hour from Black and Abdallah to break down that game. But Will, here's the good news we have for you. As a Panther fan, there's some good news. Do you want to know where the Panthers are in the standings of the NFC South?
2: All evened up.
1: That's right. Tied for first at 0-1.
2: Yeah.
1: Everybody lost. Have we seen enough, Will, to say that the best division in the NFL is the NFC North?
2: Probably so.
1: Because
2: probably so.
1: Minnesota, Green Bay, that goes back and forth. Green Bay was a playoff team. The alarm bells are sounding.
2: Yeah.
1: When hot takes are espoused that are so hot that they potentially can melt the radio equipment, that's the sound you hear. It also might be the annoying sound that you hear when a ball is kicked off in a football game. See, Art Martinez, I'm disappointed in you. Like, if you want to, for the sake of entertainment, interject to let us know that the game's kicked off, we have, like, this very sophisticatedly produced NFL scoreboard update that, for the sake of comedy, works well anytime it just interrupts what I'm saying.
0: Scoreboard now.
3: You mean like that?
1: Yeah, just like that. Will Dalton, did you want to update the score of what's happening right now?
2: Yeah, they just kicked off.
1: Okay, thank you.
2: They just kicked off, and Dak Prescott is on the field.
1: This Dak Prescott, here's a guy that he went to Mississippi State. You know what they call Mississippi State, Mike? They call it Stark Vegas. And in Vegas, you got to double down on 11. And that's what Dak Prescott does, Mike. He doubles down on 11. That's what he does.
2: That's great.
1: Thank you for that. NFC West would be a pushback. Some would say Chargers, Cardinals. Don't know why I started with those two teams. Seahawks, Rams is a better division than the NFC North. Maybe the reason I started there is because everybody said the Cardinals are the worst team in the league and they just beat the Chargers to open up today. I am in a survivor pool, Will, that has about 120 people in it. 51 people took the LA Chargers today in that pool.
2: Oof. So, that's brutal.
1: Rip. Rip to those who took the LA Chargers in your survivor pool. Survive. I took the Pittsburgh Steelers, and I was a little bit nervous about what was going to happen there, and then TJ Watt decided to make the greatest play that any player in the NFL made today by going all Julius Peppers, jumping and grabbing a screen pass and running it in for a touchdown in a one-score game. It is a little unnerving how close Cooper Rush was to potentially pulling off an upset in Pittsburgh today, but we'll put that to the side for now. The NFC North, very respectable. Since we're talking about Michigan football for a bit, or football in the state of Michigan, the Lions-Saints game, the game of the day, we might as well talk about the Wolverines. Michigan firmly in the center of the sport. In week one, they were in the A block because you had the secret clock debacle and the miracle against Western Michigan. But when the Wolverines laced it up against Oklahoma in week two, they were a central story too. Not as big as Texas, Ohio State, or Oregon going down to Oklahoma State, but right up there. At home in Ann Arbor, big house, the touchdown moved more than a, or the point spread moved more than a touchdown. We don't know how Kyle Whittingham's tenure is going to end, but we'll never forget how it began, with a miracle in the debut followed by a signature win against 11th-ranked Oklahoma. And if you're rooting for peak chaos, you should be rooting for Michigan to be in the college football playoff mix. Because what separates college from pro sports is that there is a committee of people in college that decide more than half the playoff participants. It is a beauty pageant in a lot of ways. You have that with the NCAA tournament. You have that with college football. This is not something we do in pro sports. The standings are the standings, and the tiebreakers are the tiebreakers, and that's just it. College, if a room full of people decides the Western Michigan game was actually a win for Western Michigan and a loss for Michigan, and they dock Michigan for that, well, they can do that. The AP poll was interested to see what they do today. Michigan comes in at number 19 in that AP poll. Ohio State, with the loss to Texas, falls from number 1 to the number 6 spot. Welcome to the top 5. Miami Hurricanes at 5. Georgia's at 2. Notre Dame 3. Predictably, Texas, the number 1 team in the land, is something that we expected to happen, and that's exactly what we got. But keeping it with Michigan, the next stretch of schedule, it favors the Wolverines. UTEP at home. Iowa at home. Then you're at Minnesota, who isn't all that good. Not sure if you noticed, but Mississippi State's got a quarterback, and that quarterback did damage against Minnesota yesterday. Then it's a bye, and you're hosting Penn State on October 17th. If Michigan is 5-0 for that game, then it becomes a monster game. But let's give credit where it's due, and let's give it to Bryce Underwood. It's pretty clear that Michigan did not want to show a lot of the run concepts they had with him in the Western Michigan game. They wanted to save that for Oklahoma and Brent Venables' defense in Week 2. They didn't want to show that on tape. That's why he only rushed in the Western Michigan game 9 times versus the 19 carries he had against the Sooners. It was frustrating to watch the Wolverines last year because they were clearly trying to limit his carries and turn him into a pocket passer, but that's not just where his skill set was. And it seemed like you were keeping a thoroughbred in check. You were kind of shackling him down. At 6'4", 230 pounds, Underwood is a weapon when he's using his feet. And he finished with 87 yards on the ground. That includes sack yardage by the Sooners. Had the touchdown on the early series as well. Here was Underwood when he was asked about the manner in which he was used.
4: I feel like for the team, the game plan was to win the game. So that's what we did. For me, what I stated to the team, I'm willing to do whatever it is for us to win the football game. And that's when, you know, my number got called 18 times to win the football today. So, I mean, nothing but a blessing for my teammates to trust in me with that moment.
1: Blessing for the team to trust me with that. Michigan, with that win, big day in college football, but man, not a bad time to be a sports fan in the state of Michigan, Will. Let's just go through the 1,000-foot view of the year. The Pistons, did they end up losing that game 7 against Orlando? Did the Pistons, when did the Pistons get knocked out of the NBA playoffs? They had a game 7 against Orlando.
2: I think they did lose that. Did they? Let me double check that.
1: Was that, what was it, game 6 or game 7 where they scored like 20 points? One of those teams scored like 20 points in the entire second half and a team rallied back to win. I feel like that was Orlando that blew it. And then we got Detroit and Cleveland in round 2. They lost to Cleveland. But Detroit had a really good regular season is the point to bring up. That's what we're intending to talk about here, yes?
2: Yeah, so Orlando was up 3-1 in that series and then proceeded to lose 3 straight to Detroit.
1: So you win a playoff series. You're relevant. You were the number 1 seed in the Eastern Conference going into the playoffs. That's good. Michigan basketball wins the Big Ten's first national championship in over a quarter century, beating UConn in the national title game. Did you see Yaxel Lindeborg? Dusty May made the return as well to Ann Arbor yesterday for the Oklahoma game, and they were chopping it up with a guy with a Western Michigan jersey that on the back was customized 00, and the nameplate said 0 seconds. That was fun. Sports rule. So you have Michigan basketball winning the championship. Detroit basketball, number 1 seed in the Eastern Conference, win a playoff series, coming back from 3-1 down as well. Football team, Michigan, here you are. Win a miracle in game 1. Beat Oklahoma in game 2. Number 19 rank. You got a quarterback who's doing great things. And then Detroit blows a 21-0 lead against the Saints, but you win in the game of the day in week 1 of the NFL season. It's not a dull moment. Now, not a lot of fun things to bring up regarding the Red Wings. At least Dylan Larkin showing up to camp. You got that going for you after he's asked for a trade. Well, you're stripped of the captaincy when you do that, but still showing up. Hey, maybe that's something remotely positive. The Detroit Tigers, yeah, we're running out of steam. They lost Tarek Skubal. How's Tarek Skubal going with the LA Dodgers, by the way, Art?
5: He's going pretty good. Pretty good. I mean, if they can get him some run support, he would do a lot better.
1: And then Shohei's on the shelf for now? I don't know. See, usually you're very negative about the Dodgers, which runs counter to what the entire nation thinks about the Dodgers, that they're just inevitable and that they're going to win and that Dodger fans don't have the right to ever complain about anything.
5: Did you see the game in their bullpen today?
1: No.
5: Yeah.
1: I take it it wasn't good?
5: It wasn't good.
1: All right. From your lips. See, I have not watched a second, not my Orioles against the Blue Jays, not anything else other than NFL football today. Nothing. Will Dalton was sitting next to me while we were eating pizza and wings, and I need to go get some leftovers. I need to make that happen. And he was trying to watch tennis. Will Dalton, I swear to you, the only reason
2: I'm not trying, I was.
1: Not the only reason. The only reason I know that Ben Shelton was in the final was because Ben Shelton, in a cut-in of the Texas-Ohio State game last night, was telling Chris Fowler, hey, you need to get your butt back to the U.S. Open. Hey, Chris, as a tease to say that they have the tennis mat. I don't even know who he played. I don't know what happened. Will, you can make something up, and I would believe you.
2: He played Zverev and he lost in 5 sets.
1: Oh! Where's the scoreboard update for that? Do we not have tennis scoreboard?
2: The disrespect to the U.S. Open. My man had to get through Alcaraz and Tiafoe to get to the U.S. Open final. My man's a stud. I think he's 20 years old. Superstar in the making. He might already be. What a run for Ben Shelton.
1: Do you know what a stud is?
2: Yeah, somebody that can serve it up 140-some miles an hour, the fastest in the world. That's a stud.
1: I just mean in general. Like, you say that all the
2: time. It's a nail. It's like a screw or a nail. Are you talking about, like, an actual stud?
1: No, I don't think that's what people are meaning when they say that somebody is a stud. I think they're referencing the horse,
2: what?
1: Will.
2: No, they're not. I promise you they're not.
1: No, I'm telling you that the reason why it's such a positive thing to refer to somebody as a stud is because a stud is a male horse that is specifically used for breeding purposes because of how strong it is.
2: So nobody thinks about that when they say stud.
1: Then why did Art, without me telling him, immediately start playing a
2: Maybe
1: horse
2: he knew
1: sound?
2: What it is. Well, clearly he knows what it is, but nobody is thinking about that when they use it in a sports context.
1: We have this service that allows for us to pull video in real time. I want this put out. And I want people asked.
2: Fine.
1: On social media. Get in the comments, get in the replies, and tell us what a stud is. Because I'm trying to tell you, Will, that it's a horse that has a lot of sex.
2: Good for the horse. I mean, listen, I believe you that that's what it is, but I'm telling you, when people use that, usually they're not talking about a horse.
1: I'm telling you that that is what it is. Do you know how I know that? Do you ever hear someone say that a woman is a stud? No. You never hear anyone say, oh man, going back to tennis, that Serena Williams is a stud or Maria Sharapova is a stud. You don't hear
2: that. That's fine. Well, yeah, it is used more on the male side of things.
1: Why do you think that is?
2: Well, again, that's sure. Is that where it originates from? Fine. But is anybody actually thinking about that when they say it? Like, no, they're not.
1: Maybe you should, though, if you're going to use the words. That's my thought.
2: Nobody thinks about that.
1: I did.
2: But words have to mean something.
1: Yeah,
2: what a crazy... That's like your slogan.
1: Words have to mean something. That is one of my sayings. Proudly. I'll wear it proudly. How about this? While we spent time on the Lions, the loudest message that was sent in the NFL today came from elsewhere in the Midwest, and that's next on NFL Now.
6: 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Cowboys. Giants. Can Dallas's revamped defense live up to the expectations? Or will John Harbaugh put a halt to the hype by spoiling the Cowboys opener in his New York debut?
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0: It's NFL Kickoff, presented by YouTube TV on Westwood One Sports. Here's Josh Graham.
1: We have a score in New Jersey. We'll tell you about that momentarily, given our crew at Westwood One Sports is calling the game. We'll provide that update in just a bit. Speaking of our Westwood One teammates, we've got Adam Abdallah. It's going to be here a half hour from now. Black and Abdallah, one half of that show. He'll be dropping by to break down what has been the most fascinating division in the NFL today. He's based in Chicago, where the Bears just dropped 59 on the Carolina Panthers' head. Nobody sent a louder message today than the Bears did with their offense. Ben Johnson, Caleb Williams, they've discussed having the best offense in NFL history. These are things they said out loud. Usually you'd just say that in your building. Hey, this is something that we can do. We have a chance to do these things.

0: say it out loud. They are. They were mocked for it. But who's laughing now? 59 at the Carolina Panthers on the road while the fans are chanting Green Bay sucks. Will Dalton, if you have some of the fan stuff from the day, would love to hear that, see that, because thought Jet fans were good today. There was a funny Jaguar fan that is of note that we should talk about as well. Never understood, well, I understand it, just don't know if it's the greatest look, why in a game uninvolving the Green Bay Packers that Bears fans are taking time to chant about Green Bay. Green Bay sucks. Green Bay sucks. Okay, got it. Caleb Williams, he was understandably dazzling, given how many points were scored. 2 touchdown passes, 2 touchdown runs. Ben Johnson, he's an Asheville, North Carolina native. He was a Tar Heel football player at the University of North Carolina. So he returns to the old North State, gets the W today in emphatic fashion. But while Caleb was the ringleader, the star of the show, he got plenty of help from his friends. Although Caleb is the Iceman, and he's on all the covers, the Madden cover, the whole thing. The Bears had not one, not two, not three, not four, not five, but 6 touchdowns on the ground today. 6 touchdown runs. Now, he had a couple of them, but 6 touchdown runs, not what you expected to see from the Bears' rushing attack. It's what you got, including a 60-yarder for Kyle Manungai. In the passing games, Rome Odunze, Cole Kmet were incredible. And this was despite a scary omen on the first drive where Chicago fumbled the ball in the first minute. All this talk during the offseason, why they had the third best odds to win their division despite winning the division a year ago. How unsustainable it is to have that turnover differential they had a year ago. Only 19 turnovers the entire year. Chicago fumbled it a minute into their season, Luther Burden losing the ball, and yet you still go on to score 59 points. More than impressive. 310-840-4910. The NFL weekend is yet to be complete. You do have, right here on Westwood One Sports, the Chiefs facing the Denver Broncos tomorrow night. And right now, it's the Giants 7, the Cowboys no score. Cam Scataboo, a touchdown and completing the flip as well. But we can still react to what we've seen so far. Let's go to George. He's in Los Angeles. 310-840-4910. What's your biggest reaction to what you've seen in week one?
1: I'm thinking I'm a conspiracy theorist, whatever, I don't care. But I think the Rams were set up in this first game. I'm not trying to make any excuses, but come on, man. You know, a 16-hour flight. Yeah, last year they went to London 6 hours. That's a big difference. 16, I don't care what anybody tells you. You can't keep your body right, sleep right, et cetera.
0: Well, the Niners played in that game, too.
1: I understand, but the Niners got there, what, 10 days early, whatever.
0: And whose fault is that?
1: They got ready to go. The Rams, I don't know, for some ignorant reason. Let's just fly.
0: Right. So you say they're set up, and I would ask, well, who set them up? Who set them up?
1: I'll explain that to you. If you watch the whole thing about the game from the very beginning on Netflix, everybody in the booth, everybody around there, they're all 49er fans. I'm being honest with you. Every one of them.
0: Who?
1: Even the ex-players, yes. And all they were talking about, the 49ers, crowds all 49ers.
0: Luke Kuechly's a 49er fan?
1: Dude, they all picked the 49ers to win before the game even began. That's
0: It's because of their bogus garbage strategy of traveling the way they did.
1: Right, exactly. That's what I'm trying to say. I mean,
0: right, they're not 49er fans. They're right.
1: Well, maybe not. But the point is, by the second,
0: would you rather them look like dumbasses and pick the Rams?
1: No, I agree with you. But what I'm trying to say is, we got to sort of bill of goods on this Miles Garrett guy. The dude is injured. I thought if somebody's injured, you can't sign them.
0: Well, he played in the game.
1: Dude, he's having surgery.
0: I know. He's going to be out for 4 weeks, but he played in the game.
1: He's a joke. He looked like, I mean, by the second half, dude, they looked like they were sleepwalking.
0: Okay. I'm a little confused. Like, you say set up. Who set him up? Who are the Niner fans? Why are they Niner fans? I'm very confused.
1: I don't know. I guess Australia likes Niner fans. Or may go mining. Who knows? You know, with their weird history.
0: Got it.
1: But I'm just saying that the whole thing was odd. When Stafford either scored a touchdown or not at the goal line, those referees, I mean, it's like, we can't see, so we don't know. So
0: is it possible that the Rams just aren't good? Is that possible? Or is it everybody else's fault? It's the refs, it's the Niner fans, it's the travel. Is it possible?
1: Okay. It is possible, but I think you're wrong, buddy. I think you're going to see a whole different Ram fan at SoFi on the next Monday, next Monday against the Giants. You're going to see a whole different team than what you saw in Australia.
0: I hope so. I appreciate the call. It's good to hear from you, George, because I want to hear what the touchdown sounded like. On Westwood One Sports, this was a short while ago, Cam Scataboo getting in the end zone.
2: Scataboo will be the running back. Ricard is in the game as well. Ball sitting in between the hash marks. Dart will line up in the shotgun. He's got Scataboo to his right. Three receivers, including Ricard, bunch right. Single man out to the left. Dart gets the snap. He'll hand it off. Scataboo angling left. Turns the corner and walks into the end zone. Touchdown, Giants. A cartwheel and a backflip for Cam Scataboo. His first touchdown run of the season, and the Giants have taken a 6-0 lead.
0: Cam Scataboo putting the Giants up 7-0. Shout out to our guy Ryan Ratke. You know who handled the travel well from Australia and back? Ryan Ratke. Getting a radio dub and now back on Sunday Night Football, ready to go, ready to rock. So, didn't quite know where that call was headed. He did talk about the referees. I generally never criticize the refs. I choose not to do that. I defend them. But there is one instance that's very hard to defend, and that's next.
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5: 7-0 New York Giants over the Dallas Cowboys. Still first half action in the Meadowlands. 20 minutes from now, Adam Abdallah will help us make sense of what could be deemed the best division in the NFL. Talking about the NFC North. A lot of storylines there. Anybody who knows me knows I am not one to criticize officials all that often. Think it's a difficult job. Think that they're often scapegoated. Think that they're... I was once a referee. Soccer, basketball. Have friends who are referees. So usually, while everybody piles on the refs, I'm one that generally chooses not to do that, not to go that path. But today, a couple exceptions to that rule. NFL officials could not get out of their way on a couple of instances. One that is well documented. Another that, frankly, don't really see anybody talking about right now. Let's start with what happened in Detroit. The New Orleans Saints were trying to get going. The Saints had not scored yet. They're on the road against the Lions. And New Orleans dials up pressure with Chase Young, the former top five draft choice, getting to Jared Goff. The ball gets dislodged. This is all throughout the history of the NFL. Since the invention of the forward pass, this has always been a fumble. This play, what the Saints did, sacking and stripping Jared Goff and then running that ball into the end zone, all throughout time, a touchdown. 10 times out of 10, don't even have to think about it. But then they go to review, and we're told, actually, Jared Goff's arm was in fact moving forward, even though his arm was cocked back when he was hit and the ball was hit backwards. It was very bizarre. And Mike Pereira's role is to try to clarify things for us who don't understand the calls that are being made sometimes. But also another role he has, it seems, is to defend officials even when they're in the wrong, even when something is indefensible. And in this case, it felt like they just got it dead wrong, and it was confusing. And it got even more confusing when Mike Pereira tried to explain it this way.
6: Los Angeles, Mike, what did you see?
7: Yeah, he had started his throwing motion. Now, throwing motion is bringing the ball up. Forget about the hand at this point going forward. Throwing motion starts hand going up, then his hit, ball comes loose. His intent was to throw it forward. And since that motion had already started, that's going to be a forward pass no matter where it lands.
5: Huh? Because his arm went up prior to being thrown forward, that indicates a forward throwing motion?
7: That's going to be a forward pass no matter where it lands.
5: And then his intent was to throw it forward? If you can find that portion, Art, would just love to hear that again, because I am still so shocked that somebody would think this is a smart thing to say. Jared Goff's intent was to throw it forward.
7: Ball comes loose. His intent was to throw it forward. And
5: what?
7: Since that motion had already started, that's going to be a forward pass no matter where it lands.
5: His intent. My intent as a single man would be to date Sydney Sweeney. So that means Sydney Sweeney needs to date me. Why? Because that's my intent.
7: Ball comes loose. His intent
5: his
7: was
5: intent.
7: To throw it forward.
5: His intent. Well, what if Jared Goff's intent was for the play to be ruled a touchdown Detroit? Does that matter then? I'm sure that was his intent. His intent was to have a touchdown pass on that play. So can the officials just rule it a touchdown for the Lions?
7: His intent was to throw it forward.
5: That's an amazing, amazing thing to say out loud. His intent. I don't care what his intent was. I care how what he did.
7: His intent was to throw it forward.
5: Sometimes we just overthink ourselves into pretzels. He got hit. The ball was cocked back. He had not thrown it forward yet, and the ball was hit backwards. That's a fumble.
7: His intent was to throw it forward.
5: The Saints had a touchdown stolen from them. Stolen. There's no other way to put it. This instance, though, isn't super serious what I'm about to bring up. But we talked about it briefly during the World Cup. How VAR is a bit of an issue. I'm sure Adam Abdallah, who will join us in just a bit, agrees with this when you consider Argentina benefited from VAR saying a foul happened behind a play that took away an Egypt goal and assisted Argentina in a way that was very suspicious. We said at the time, we don't want this with our American sports. We don't want referees just being able to come in sketchy ways and make some calls retroactively from some shadowy booth somewhere.
7: His intent was to throw it forward.
5: Gonna put Mike Pereira to the side here because I don't think he's culpable in this. But the Vikings got a huge run play today, Will. Don't know if you saw this. Green Bay, Minnesota. There was a massive run play. Minnesota's backed up against their own end zone. And they get a massive hole and a big run of 20, 30 yards. It looked like the runner might have been down, but the referee said, no, he was up, and it was a 20, 30-yard run. So if you think he's down, what should happen, Will? If you're questioning whether or not he was down, but the referee said it's a 20, 30-yard, what function is already built in to try to get the call right if you think he's down, but you called it otherwise?
8: I mean, you could throw a flag, right?
5: Or yeah, you have the red handkerchief in your pocket. You could just challenge it. If you're Coach LaFleur and you think he's down, you could just go challenge the play. But Coach LaFleur didn't have to challenge it. Instead, what happened, The referee gets on the mic and says, via replay assist, it's been determined that the runner's down, and they pulled the ball back. Which is fine, by the way, if it's obvious. If it's blatant and it's obvious, good. Let's not waste time. The ref upstairs just gets it right. But the problem with that is that the NFL now has replay assists overturning plays that are not blatant, that are not obvious. Because when it went to the replay, you had J.J. Watt sitting next to Jim Nantz say, I don't know if he's down. And they looked at three different angles. And they couldn't tell for sure that he was down. So why did some shadowy figure up in a booth take 25, 30 yards away from the Minnesota Vikings on what looked like, via slow motion replay, was a judgment call? That's not what we want from replay assist. We already have a function where if something's bang-bang or close, it could be challenged. And if Coach LaFleur wants to do that, allow him to do that. But getting overturning close calls, that's not what replay assist should be. So those are a couple of instances today where it was kind of hard to defend the officiating side of it. It's very difficult, to be honest. We mentioned the Chicago Bears. We mentioned the Detroit Lions. The one game in the NFC North, we haven't spent a lot of time talking about, and by the way, this is NFL Now, Josh Graham with you. We haven't talked a lot about Green Bay, Minnesota. Do we still have that video of how ugly that was with Kyler Murray getting hit? So you can watch us on Westwood One Sports Night on YouTube, where Kyler Murray's like rolling out right and he gets hit and ugh. It's one of those, he loses his helmet. His arms fall limply to the side. If you're Green Bay, you're given the ultimate gift from a competitive standpoint. Kyler Murray throws an interception on the first series. Then he goes down in the second half, or second series of the game. And you're up by double digits. This game's gift wrap for you. Don't blow a double-digit lead against Carson Wentz, backing up Kyler Murray. And you're 1-0 in NFC North play with a road win, and you are set up beautifully. Unfortunately, that was too much to ask for Green Bay. Because Jordan Love made some mistakes. Jordan Love wasn't protected well at the end. The Minnesota rushing attack had a lot of success. Aaron Jones, namely. And not only did Green Bay blow a double-digit lead to their rivals from Minnesota, they got drilled in the game. They ended up losing by double digits. That is embarrassing. Green Bay should be ashamed of itself. Another thing to know about me, I'm not one to criticize refs all that often. I'm also not the guy that wants to fire people right away in a type of overreactionary way. Panther fans in my mentions all day today are telling me, Ajiro Evero needs to go, the defensive coordinator. Oh my God, the Bears scored 59. Yeah. It's week one. Just try not to overreact. You got the Falcons next week. Could be Cooper Rush still playing at quarterback. You got Deshaun Watson or whoever's going to be playing quarterback for the Browns the week after that. Maybe wait a couple more weeks before you say that everything's awful and terrible. Things can get better in this league week to week. Maybe don't overreact. I felt after Green Bay blew that second half lead in the playoff game to your rivals from Chicago. And once again, you're kind of in this mediocre place 3 years in a row, finishing no better than seventh in the NFC standings. I felt, given the masterclass of ineptitude that second half was for Matt LaFleur and Green Bay, that they were right to make a coaching change if they wanted to. What they did instead was extend Matt LaFleur. And after that's the way your season ends, blowing a game in the second half against a division rival in the playoffs, doing that again today to another division rival that lost their quarterback in the first half of a game who also spotted you a pick, that's a disgusting way to start the season. There's this saying in the NFL, what's the best plane ride and worst plane ride in the league? Best plane ride is probably Buffalo coming back from Houston. That's probably a great plane ride. Worst plane ride? Not too fun flying back to Wisconsin after losing that game in Minnesota. But then again, I think flying back from Australia probably is the best answer to the question after the Rams got beaten the way they did. Seeing some of the comments here, Matt writes in, Ejiro Evero, he's been bad for a while. He was the DC for one of the worst defenses in history a couple years ago, yet somehow he's five. Should have been fired already. Well, I mean, a few years ago, they traded away Brian Burns, and they didn't help the defense all that much. And in Ejiro Evero's first year, and this would have been Bryce Young's first year in the league, they actually were a really good defense. And Ejiro Evero was getting a ton of head coaching interviews. Then they were historically bad in Bryce Young's second year because they spent the entire offseason trying to make Bryce Young, his weapons, as good as they can be. And towards the end of that second year, Bryce had a comeuppance in the final 10 games, and you felt optimistic going into last year. You still have Ejiro Evero in place and Dave Canales' second year. Didn't invest a lot in defense. In fact, you let your two leading sack getters go in the offseason in favor of drafting a couple of young guys in rounds 2 and 3 and having them be your go-to rushers. They didn't have a lot of sacks last year, and that showed at the playoff game against the LA Rams. So Dan Morgan and the Panthers say, all right, we feel pretty good about the weapons that Bryce has, especially with Teterow and McMillan being a hit as a top 10 pick. We're now going to invest on that side. And they invested in bringing in Jalen Phillips from the Eagles. They invested in bringing in Devin Lloyd from the Jaguars. And through one game today, it doesn't look very good. But again, let's see what it is after a few weeks rather than say, oh, fire everybody after just one game. And the context is important that we just laid out about what the past years have been when it comes to Ejiro Evero. You see, Will, this is more evidence that I'm not the fire everybody type of guy. But in the Matt LaFleur instance after the playoff game, I thought it would have been appropriate if they chose to go that path. Instead, they doubled down by giving him an extension. Is the NFC North the best division in the NFL? What is the biggest story to come from the NFC North? Adam Abdallah is as close to the situation as you can get. The co-host of Bleck and Abdallah on Westwood One Sports joins us to discuss next on NFL Now.
9: Monday Night Football. Chiefs, Broncos, a legendary rivalry with historic ramifications. These two teams combined have won the AFC West the last 16 consecutive seasons. Who will take the lead this season? Chiefs and Broncos, Monday night, 8:15 Eastern, on the Westwood One Sports app.
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0: 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Here's Josh Graham.
1: As the Chicago would indicate, we need to go to the Windy City. But first, the Dallas Cowboys have responded at MetLife Stadium. It is 7-7. Cam Scatterfield.
2: Scoreboard.
1: That's the part that tickles me pink. Anytime it just unexpectedly comes in at you. And it's well produced. Oh, it's just mwah, chef's kiss. Thank you, Art. Thank you, Will. Dak Prescott hit CeeDee Lamb for a 1-yard touchdown to tie the game. Cam Scataboo had the front flip into the end zone for a giant touchdown. 7-7 to score. As mentioned, we're going to Chicago now because Adam Abdallah is one half of Bleck and Abdallah and joins us here. Will Dalton was trying to discourage me from having you on the show because he is an emotionally attached Carolina Panther fan. We were watching the game today against the Chicago Bears, and he was yelling obscenities constantly throughout this game. So let's start with them. Much to the chagrin of Will. Yes, yes, yes. We all know that the offense could be potent for Chicago, specifically the passing attack. But 6 rushing touchdowns? 59 on the board, Adam. That raised a lot of eyebrows, but how did you grade what the Bears did?

0: Not sure if we have your audio, actually. Darn it. So maybe we could reconnect with you, get you on a better feed, or maybe even on a phone and figure that one out. Because now I think this is sabotage. I think Will Dalton is pulling the role of being the cable man, and you're pulling the plug at certain points just because you're trying to be a little bit cagey, Will. I know it was a tough loss.
1: Oh, yeah. I totally did that. I totally did it. Hey, Bryce Young balled the heck out.
0: Yeah.
1: So I'm happy about that.
0: Sure.
1: Just Bryce Young. The defense Young, is a,
0: yeah,
1: an issue.
0: Kenny, it's just not great when Kenny Pickett's getting reps in the fourth quarter of the game. So Adam Abdallah, even though he's a handsome fella, and it'd be great to see him on Westwood One Sports Night's YouTube channel and on X and all those things, we'll get him on a better line to join us here. Because it's not just the Chicago Bears we need to talk about. We do need to talk about the Detroit Lions. They won the game of the day today in overtime. It's not often you see both teams score in the overtime period, and you have the two-point drive for New Orleans that comes up begging, and Detroit wins at 31-30. You have, obviously, the NFC North clash in Minnesota, where a team blows a game. You have a team that has a double-digit lead facing a Vikings team that lost their quarterback in the second series, and not only lose Green Bay, they lose by double digits. So there's a lot to cover in the NFC North. Now we have Adam Abdallah. Sorry that Will Dalton is cutting your feed and all those things. He's a really bitter Carolina Panthers fan today. But six rushing touchdowns for the Bears offense, that's exactly how you scripted it, right?
2: Listen, it's sabotage. I know what Will is trying to do here. He doesn't want to see all the
1: Knock
2: blue
1: it off.
2: And orange
1: Don't
2: that
1: do
2: I'm
1: that.
2: Wearing. He doesn't want to hear the Bear Down Chicago Bears that I was singing as you brought me in, the dulcet tones of my voice. That's fine. I understand. But no, so you wanted a letter grade. I gave it, like, I would say B+. And the reason I give it a B+ is because, like, the offense you give an A+ too. Like, I mean, what are you going to say? Like, how many rushing yards did they have? They had 291 rushing yards on the ground. That's insane. Caleb Williams had 261 rushing yards, two touchdowns, almost had the interception, but thank God for an offsides call, or else that would have been a really bad interception on his part. But other than that, you knew what this defense was going to be. This defense was going to be bad, and Ben Johnson said it himself before the season started, that they want to be relentless with their offense, and they want to put up 40 points a game because they're going to have to put up 40 points a game, and they needed almost all 59 of those points today to beat the Panthers. And look, the Panthers are a good offensive team, and Bryce Young can push the ball down the field, and he made some good deep throws, but they're not the best offensive team in the league, so they're going to need 50 points in some of these games going down the season. And so I like what I saw today. They were even critical of themselves after the game, saying that they left some meat on the bone with some penalties and, you know, some drops and stuff like that. So it could have been worse, Will. I'm sorry to tell you that. It could have been a lot worse. But I give it a solid B+ because of what the defense, and this is what you're going to see week in and week out from the Bears. They're going to score 40 a game. They're going to give up 35 a game, and it's going to be a hold on every single game. It was the first time, I think, ever in week one where a team has scored 50 points and given up 30 points in the same game. It's also the first time since 1980 that the Bears have scored over 50 points in a game, which is in an opener of a game, which is insane to think about if you're from Chicago. So a lot of Chicago fans didn't know what to do with their hands today. Like, they just don't know what this feeling is to watch an offense, because the way it started, it's like, oh my God, it's going to be the same thing over again. Like, this team is so not put together. There's penalties, there's bad turnovers, there's a fumble. Like, this is just going to be miscue after miscue all over again. And then it was just greatness on offense after that. And then they did get a few turnovers on defense, so they did kind of adjust on defense, and they got, you know, the three turnovers on defense and special teams. So you saw some good things, but they just can't get to the quarterback. So unless they figure out a way to get to do that, they're going to have to, you know, score upwards of 40 points almost every single game.
0: Or maybe trade for that Max Crosby guy at some point over the next month. You could start putting that out into the universe if you like. To your point, the entire offseason, we've heard the Bears get knocked for a turnover differential stat where, oh, you had this break in your advantage so much during last year, only 19 turnovers. This football is oblong-shaped. It's bound to revert back to the mean. And first drive of the game, a minute into the game, Luther Burden fumbles the ball. Carolina punches it in a touchdown. It's 7-0. And you're right. You're thinking, well, all the experts knocking the Bears, they're right. They're right to do so. And that this is going to be ugly, and there are going to be a ton of turnovers. 59 points. It's just incredible. But you know what's just as incredible as that in the NFC North? Kyler Murray throwing a pick his first series. Kyler Murray getting banged up, knocked out of the game to not return in the second series. Green Bay going up by multiple scores and then losing still by multiple scores to the Vikings. Just how bad of a loss is this for the Packers?
2: I mean, it's pretty bad, and now they've lost every game so far without Micah Parsons, and they're going to be without him until at least October, it seems like, if not longer, when he comes off PUP, if they allow him to come back, because the Packers have put in this timeline that they put in for every one of their players that has surgery that they set. And I would say, listen, if he's Micah Parsons, are they're freaks of athletes, right? There's certain guys, Micah Parsons, Myles Garrett, who now goes on IR. If he comes back from IR and he goes, I'm ready to go, you're not going to set some arbitrary timeline that your team sets. It says, well, we think every player needs to have a certain amount of time where they need to sit after a surgery. No, you let him come back. So this is a horrible loss for the Packers. And you had, like you said, Kyler Murray goes out. Carson Wentz is a decent backup, but he sits back there long enough to basically take a hit on almost every single play, but he gets the job done and he finds a way. And this is a testament to what Brian Flores can do as a defensive coordinator for the Vikings. And he blitzed the crap out of Jordan Love in the first half. And then he kind of held off a little bit in the second half, where if you look at it, he blitzed almost 80% of the time in the first half. And in the second half, he cut that down to in the low 60s, like 62 or 63%, and he held off a little bit. And that kind of confused Jordan Love, and that's what led to this sort of collapse, a little bit of a meltdown for the Packers. And the Vikings were able to take advantage of it, and you've seen this collapse. You saw it in the playoffs last year. The Bears took advantage of it, and it looks like the Vikings kind of, you know, grabbed victory from the jaws of defeat. Mm. The Vikings face the Bears next week. It'll probably be Carson Wentz, I assume. I mean, the way that Kyler Murray went down, it looked like when Tua went down and had those really bad concussion arms, and he looked like he got knocked out. So I'm going to assume that Kyler Murray's not going to be able to go, and we're going to get another backup. Because I don't know, like, what, they're going to elevate J.J. McCarthy all of a sudden? He's going to be good enough to play? So I'm going to guess that it's going to be Carson Wentz against the Bears. But again, this is what Brian Flores does as a defensive coordinator. That's the strength of your team. Yeah, you've got Justin Jefferson, you've got all these great weapons on offense, but you don't have a great quarterback. It's the strength of your defense. And if you can hold a team, or if you can find a way to confuse a quarterback in the second half, you can find a way to come back in the second half. And it's exactly what the Vikings did to the Bears last season, in the beginning of the season, in the first game of the season last year, and it's exactly what we saw the Vikings do in the first game of the season this year.
0: Adam Abdallah is with us here. He's one half of Bleck and Abdallah. You can tune in to his show and Chris's show, noon to 3 p.m. Eastern time throughout the week on Westwood One Sports. So we hit on three of the four teams in the NFC North. Might as well hit on the team that was involved in perhaps the best game of the day, a overtime win. You know, I just want to imagine what it's like to be a Michigan football fan, a football fan in the state of Michigan this weekend, where everybody's dumping on you about secret clocks and stuff and the Western Michigan situation for the Wolverines, and then you beat number 11 Oklahoma, then watch that team from Ohio blow a 20-point lead in the fourth quarter and Texas win 24-23. And then while you're mocking, ha-ha, look at Ohio State for blowing a big second-half lead, you then watch your Lions blow a 21-0 second-half lead. It go to overtime. How often with the new rules do you see both teams score touchdowns on their possessions? It comes down to a two-point play. Detroit ends up winning the game 31-30. You know, just to look at this as a 1,000-foot view question, Adam, is the NFC North the best division in the NFL in your mind?
2: The answer is yes. And I heard of you talking about this a little bit earlier and going through the different divisions. And the reason, and I know this is weird to say today, obviously, because the Cardinals won, but it's week one of the season. Bad teams can jump on good teams early. You can sneak one out and maybe, you know, if the Cardinals aren't going to be this version of the Cardinals throughout the regular season, you can't look at the best teams in the top of the division when you're looking for the best division in the NFL. You have to look at the floor. And the floor of the NFC North is better than the floor of the NFC West. If you look at last season, how many wins did the floor of the NFC North have? It was 8 or 9 wins. The floor of the NFC West were the Cardinals. And where were they picking? They were picking third in the draft. So you have to look at the floor. The floor of the NFC North, or the Vikings, every team in the NFC North had a chance at the playoffs last year. Whereas we talk about the NFC West as three teams that are going to make the playoffs, and then, you know, the meme of the dragon that looks like he's drunk, you know? So, like, you have to look at it that way, whereas there are four strong teams that can go and have a legit chance, because as soon as Kyler Murray went out there, everybody was like, well, Packers got this one. Well, not so fast, because with a defense like that, with Carson Wentz, who's a backup, who's not going to make stupid plays and not going to turn the ball over and not take dumb sacks and just act like a game manager like he's going to be, they have a chance in every single game. And same, I mean, we saw the Packers made the playoffs last year. The Bears won the division. The Lions are great. So with teams like that in a division, four solid teams like that, they have to be the best. I don't care if even the Rams and the Seahawks and the 49ers are all better than every single team in the NFC North, the bottom still has the Cardinals, and they lower the entire division.
0: Yeah,
2: so it's definitely the North.
0: It's just like the movie Old School, when they thought that they had completed the challenge, and then they realized that all their scores were lowered because Blue was dead but still on the roster. It's exactly what happened. That weighed down the whole average. It's what we do. Yeah, I view you and Bleck like the godfathers of the Westwood One sports radio team. You sleep 10 feet away, as Vince Vaughn said, while also trying to hawk his Circuit City-like speaker company in that movie. I can quote all day Old School if you're here for it. But instead, what I'll do is say goodbye, because there's an update we need to bring from Dallas Giants. You enjoy the football. Happy NFL season's start, and I look forward to listening to you tomorrow at noon Eastern time.
2: You're my boy, Josh. You're my boy.
0: There goes Abdallah. It's great. He talked about looking to the floor of a division. How about looking to the floor in a football sense? Because Tyron Lacy just saw that on the floor or the
3: scoreboard
0: field.
3: Now
0: he did it again. God, every time. Just don't know when it's coming, Art Martinez. Tyron Lacy.
4: Neither do I.
0: Fumbled the ball. Siobhan Revelle, East Carolina Pirate, recovered it for Dallas. Ended a promising drive for New York. 7-7 tie between the Cowboys and the Giants. It scares me. It startles me. You got me. Ah. We'll see what happens the rest of the way from Cowboys-Giants. Speaking of members of our team, apparently we had our Doug Peterson visit with Andy Reid ahead of our Monday Night Football broadcast tomorrow on Westwood One Sports. You'll hear some of that next on NFL Now.
3: Monday Night Football. Chiefs, Broncos, a legendary rivalry with historic ramifications. These two teams combined have won the AFC West the last 16 consecutive seasons. Who will take the lead this season? Chiefs at Broncos, tomorrow night, 8:15 Eastern, on the Westwood One Sports app.
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0: 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Here's Josh Graham.
1: Prescott in the lineup of the shotgun with Williams to his left. Slot left, Pickens is the single man to the right. Prescott bends towards the line of scrimmage, lifts that left leg, puts his hands out in front of him. Gets the snap. Prescott looking, throws left side for CeeDee Lamb, and he's got it for the Cowboys touchdown. A one-yard hookup from Prescott to Lamb. It is 7-6 Giants, 5:44 to go in the first half.
2: 7-7, 45 seconds to go in the first half. The Giants had a promising drive end in a fumble by Tyron Lacy. The Cowboys quickly gave it back to New York. Now 38 seconds left to go. The Giants spending timeouts there around midfield. We're really excited about Chiefs-Broncos, Monday Night Football tomorrow night. We'll talk about that game in just a little bit. Specifically, you'll hear from Doug Peterson's conversation with Andy Reid on our Westwood One network. That was great stuff. Another reason we're excited, Will Dalton, we're bringing the game back. You versus the odds makers. It's been close the last few weeks. You get your shot at trying to guess some of the point spreads for next week's NFL and next week's college football games. And we'll get to that in about 15 minutes, but the biggest story in the NFL today. We spent all this time talking about the NFC North with Adam Abdallah. It's got to be Josh Allen. Josh Allen proved why he's the best quarterback in the NFL earlier today. For months, the critics were compiling ammunition to unleash on Josh after today's game. He had that turnover-plagued game against Denver, four turnovers, they lose it. Many felt that Sean McDermott was scapegoated for the mistakes of Josh Allen. Then he was slated to face the number one defense of the NFL in week one. And how many times did we see the graphic of Josh Allen 0-4 in Houston? Josh Allen, oh, he's going to struggle. And we even bought into that. Honestly, with some of the picks that we made, some of the bets we handed out, speaking of Graham's gambling, if he lost today, the national media was going to pounce. Call him the most overrated number one QB that we've ever seen, all those things. But despite all the criticism that was there, he carved up the Texans like a brisket. The stats, they were staggering. 130 QB rating. 334 yards passing, two touchdown runs, two touchdown passes. He had the touchdown pass.

0: pass, the kill shot on third down on a post to Josh Palmer that came a play after Allen nearly threw a game-sealing interception. Really, the only criticism you might have is that the touchdown was thrown a little bit too soon. Or rather, Josh Palmer, hey, why are we drawing up plays to the end zone when you're trailing by one? If you get the first down, because that was a third down play, you can just melt the clock away, kick a field goal at the last second, and go away winners. Because in a game that was defined by offense, you knew that Houston was going to have a shot with a minute and change to go, and Houston drove into the red zone. Needed a touchdown, down 36-31, but then the last two snaps of the game, the defense came up big when it mattered most for Buffalo. Back-to-back sacks to close the game. Greg Rousseau, the former first-rounder out of Miami, strip-sacked to close things out. The Bills, they should cruise in the division.
1: Scoreboard now.
0: Yes, Will Dalton.
2: I didn't tell him to hit that.
0: You didn't tell him to hit it because there was a touchdown in the game?
2: I mean, I just got that update. So my TV must be well behind yours. Touchdown, Giants! Big Blue! Go, Big Blue, there! What up? Jackson Dart, yeah!
0: Isaiah Likely.
2: Throwing dimes!
0: His newest weapon. Unbelievably obnoxious. You both as a tandem are. Really.
2: Jackson Dart throws darts into the end zone. Yeah.
0: Did you think that was clever?
2: I know it was.
0: 14-7, 20 seconds left to go in the first half. The Giants maybe in position to pull off a stunner tonight over the Dallas Cowboys, 3-point favorites in New York. That'd be a fun way, maybe an interesting way to close out today's action. While we're thinking about it right now, let's transition to the college game. The AP Top 25 was released today. There is a new number one, and predictably it's the Texas Longhorns, who go from trailing by 20 points in the fourth quarter against previous number one Ohio State to winning the game 24-23 and jumping from number four to number one, climbing atop Notre Dame and Georgia, who did not play the most difficult of a competition this weekend. So your new top four looks this way. Texas 1, Georgia 2, Notre Dame 3, and Indiana climbs to number 4. The USC Trojans are in at number 12. Just got to make sure to mention that. I don't know if I actually was going to get there unless the music was playing, but fight on. Welcome to the top five Miami Hurricanes. Because the Canes finally earned some respect, even though it was a 77 burger they hung on Florida A&M that allowed for them to bump up a few spots. But who are the teams they climbed in front of? Ohio State falls from number one to number six. And Oregon goes from number five to number 21 with the loss against Oklahoma State. Rounding out the top 10, LSU 7, Ole Miss 8, A&M 9, Alabama, which was trailing at halftime at Kentucky, but then ended up routing the Wildcats. They come in at number 10. What else is interesting on this poll? Michigan. They go from being bumped out for the miracle win against Western Michigan that many felt they didn't deserve to win. So they go from preseason number 16 to out of the poll altogether. Now back in the top 25 because they beat number 11, Oklahoma. Michigan comes in at number 19. You have the Oklahoma Sooners falling from number 11 to number 24. So that's the AP top 25 that we got this morning. Will Dalton, what is your level of confidence in your ability to guess point spreads?
2: Feeling pretty good. I'm feeling pretty good. I love this game. I live for this game. I'm made for it.
0: You lost it on the very last one last week. See, we spot you, for those who don't know, 30 points. And it's a golf score where your score is cumulative. We give you 7 games, and you have to be within 30 points combined of guessing the spread for the 30 games, or for the 30 games, for the 7 games. And it's come down within a point the first two times we played it. You won the first time by a point. You lost the second time by a point. So we'll see how it goes. By the way, make sure if you haven't already, we're going to have the full debut episode of NFL Instagram up on our YouTube channel, searching Westwood One Sports Night. That'll be up in not too long. Make sure to check that out. A lot of fun where we were just able to react to things a little bit earlier in real time. No breaks and no time wasted. Excellent stuff there. Moving things ahead, though, we need to see how Will Dalton's going to do. Graham's gambling's on the way. Will Dalton's guessing point spreads, probably poorly. Next on NFL Now.
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18: 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Here's Josh Graham.
10: Dart in the shotgun. He'll bring Mooney in motion from left to right. Dart gets the snap. Four-man rush. Dart back. Pump fakes. Looks. Throws right side. Wide open is Lightly. He's got it. Touchdown, Giants. Isaiah Lightly in the back right corner of the end zone. And a strike from Jackson Dart. 15 yards to Painter. And with 20 seconds to go in the first half, the Giants have taken a 13-7 lead.
0: That is Ryan Ratke. Halftime score, Giants 14, Cowboys 7. Will Dalton, the highlight of my weekend is when we turn the page from a college football and NFL slate and then start to look ahead at what we might be betting on for next weekend. Especially when you have a bad weekend of betting, such as I have had this weekend. Caught some bad breaks on the college end. Not going to forgive Arizona State for what they did in the fourth quarter against Texas A&M, for example. But putting that aside, it's time for us to turn our sights forward. Turn our sights to what's coming next. Will Dalton, are you ready to try to guess point spreads for games? Because last week, we spot you 30 points cumulatively to be between in seven games that we give you. Just don't be off by 30 points between seven games. And you were at 31 last week. The week before that, you were at 29. Where's your headspace at right now?
2: I feel great. I'm ready. I'm rejuvenated. I'm fired up. Let's make money. That's what I say.
0: Okay. It's time for Graham's Gambling.
19: Oh, make our money all day, you know.
20: It's time for Graham's Gambling. Let's make some money.
0: I'm going to give you the choice this time. Do you want to start with college or do you want to start with the NFL?
2: Let's start with college.
0: Okay. For those who might not know, because we're on 300 markets across the country and in Canada on Westwood One Sports Radio, where do I live?
2: Winston-Salem, North Carolina.
0: And there's a football team from Winston-Salem that is 2-0.
2: Oh,
0: had an exciting win against Purdue in double overtime. And that's the Wake Forest Demon Deacons, who are at home Friday night against the newly minted top five Miami Hurricanes. Will Dalton, what's the line for that game?
2: Oh, man. I mean, listen, Miami's blasted people, but they haven't really played anybody yet. So I think I'm going to go Miami's favored by 21.5.
0: The line is 22.5.
2: Gah! Let's go!
0: Wow.
2: Coming out of the gate hot.
0: That is really hot. I honestly don't know what to do with my hands with how well you nailed that question. Let's look at another game. You know what the headline game next weekend is, right? It's a game that's going to be on Westwood One Sports. If you thought that Texas, Ohio State was a big deal, you know what next weekend is?
2: Is that LSU Ole Miss?
0: That is correct.
2: Okay. Yeah, Oxford, right?
0: Lane Kiffin returning to Oxford. Saturday night, 7:30 kick. What's the point spread for that one, you think, between number 7 and number 8?
2: That's fun. In Oxford, I'm going to say that LSU's favored by 1.5.
0: LSU's favored.
2: By 1.5.
0: They're favored by 3.5.
2: All right.
0: Wow.
2: Okay.
0: Will Dalton,
2: I can live with that.
0: Is working the system. Got to make sure there's not like a screen sharing feature here. That's amazing.
2: Good intuition, I guess.
0: Art has heard these things. UTEP is playing at Michigan.
2: Oh, boy.
0: Hey, Michigan just beat Oklahoma. Michigan was a big favorite against Western Michigan and should have lost the game. How many are they favored by against the Miners? Dang it, I gave you a hint. Michigan is favored in the game.
2: I'm shocked. Shocked to hear that. Michigan, I will say, is favored by 27.5.
0: Michigan's favored by 35.5.
2: All right, that's fine.
0: So Will Dalton's off by 11 through 3 games that we've played here, right? 3? That's what we've done so far? Because I have one more college game written down. Last season, Florida State beat Alabama. Now they meet again in Tuscaloosa. What's the line between the Seminoles and the Crimson Tide?
2: FSU, not doing so well already this season.
0: Oh.
2: Mike Norvell, he's on the hot seat. Pretty good. I'm going to say that Alabama is favored by 10.5.
0: 20.5.
2: God! Jeez! They think FSU stinks!
0: Will Dalton, you're through 4. Here's where it gets fun.
2: Wait a minute. What's my cushion?
0: 30.
2: 30, right? 30.
0: And you're through 4, and you're at 21. That's where you're at.
2: All right.
0: Now,
2: let's get to the shield.
0: Now we got the NFL. We got the shield, as you put it.
2: Here we go.
0: Bengals at Texans. These lines are courtesy of our friends at DraftKings, by the way. Bengals at Texans. Your Bengals and the Houston right. Texans.
2: My Super Bowl champion Bengals. I'm going to say Houston is favored. Houston is favored by 3.5.
0: It's 2.5. Okay, so you're at 22. There's 2 to go. Your Carolina Panthers play at the Atlanta Falcons.
2: Bryce Young's Atlanta Falcons. He owns them.
0: Oh, yeah. Forgot
2: That's
0: about
2: right.
0: that.
2: That's right.
0: Last time he was there, he broke a franchise record for passing yards.
2: Yeah. I'm going to say...
0: You're at 22. Can't
2: this
0: get
2: is,
0: over
2: this
0: 30.
2: This is dangerous. This is really dangerous. I'm going to say the Panthers are 7.5. You know what? No, I can't do it. They're 3.5-point favorites.
0: The Atlanta Falcons are favored by 1.5.
2: And that's why I came back down a little bit. Because I was like, if the Falcons are actually favored in this, I need to close the margin a little bit.
0: You almost cost yourself the game there. If you went 7.5, it would have been over. Now you're at 27 with 1 to go. The last two times we played this game, you won by a point and you lost by a point margin. It looks like we're in the same boat again. Will Dalton, it comes down to this. The Minnesota Vikings at the Chicago Bears. Just got to keep it within 3, Will. Just got to keep it within 3.
2: I'm toast.
0: That's all you got to do.
2: Oh, no. The Bears are favored. No Kyler Murray. Well, we don't know that, do we? We don't know his status.
0: We're guessing. I don't know. Abdallah thinks he's out.
2: Even better. Great. I don't even know what his status is. Let's just say the Bears are favored by 10.5. I don't like this. I got a bad feeling about this.
0: The Chicago Bears.
2: I probably should have went 14.5. I probably should have.
0: Are favored by 5.5.
2: No!
0: You probably should have gone 14.5. Dear
2: How?
0: Lord. What sport are you talking about?
2: The Bears just dropped 59.
0: What did the Vikings do today?
2: Won
0: by three
2: Kyler
0: scores?
2: Murray.
0: Won by three scores
2: Kyler
0: without him.
2: Murray.
0: Won by
2: they
0: three
2: lost.
0: Scores without him. Beat Green Bay by 3 scores. You're making them 2 touchdown underdogs. This is why the game's magic. Because Will Dalton, like, we just salivate. If you're a better, you just salivate at the idea of getting the 1-0 Vikings that won by 17 against the Packers plus 14.5 points in Chicago.
2: I said 10.5. That was my final answer.
0: I'd still be happy with that. I'd be racing to the window to get those odds. So there you go. Will Dalton lost. He's very bad at guessing point spreads. How much would you like to bet those lines? 310-840-4910 if you wanted. Should I be reading these progressive things that are in front of me here or no? I've had no direction whatsoever.
2: I probably would.
0: 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That's what you want to hear from your producer.
20: Scoreboard now.
0: What happened? I've got Hulu TV, which means I don't know if something crazy just happened, Art.
2: I also have Hulu. Did somebody score?
0: What happened?
2: I know Cam Scatterbow just got a nice chunk.
0: The
2: Did
0: Giants
2: score?
0: Are up 14-7. This is just Art being obnoxious. That's
2: scared,
0: exactly
2: man.
0: What that was.
2: I thought something happened and I missed.
0: Oh, I apparently invited that because I said there's an update interruption on this sheet here that I had, and I'm just now realizing that that was actually from last week, and I hadn't changed it at all. So that's actually self-inflicted. There's a lot of fun stuff that happens.
20: Scoreboard, now.
0: See, now, this was a test to see whether or not Art was cool or not, and he passed. He's wearing a Rich Gannon jersey. I've got a Steve Smith Ravens on, and Will's got a Greg Olsen jersey. Why? Because he has the entire embodiment of a 12-year-old. It's what it is.
2: It is a 12-year-old, is a jersey a 12-year-old thing? Is that what?
0: Yes, because for little kids who outgrow things every year, you don't want to spend the money on a jersey, so you just buy them what? A jersey. All right, it's okay. I think there's a very strong middle of the Venn diagram between those that only eat hot dogs with ketchup and those who buy jerseys. Like, that might even be just a circle. Like those.
2: I don't put ketchup on my hot dogs. It's mustard.
0: Oh, well, then there is different sides, and there's a Venn diagram. There's a lot of people in the middle between those, is the point that I'm making. You're on one side. It's not a full circle, but I think that is the type of behavior you would expect. Still need a ruling on whether or not you think about sexually active horses when you hear the word stud used in a sports context, because I do. Will Dalton didn't even know that that was what a stud was. We had to explain that to him. And we did.
2: I don't think many other people, I'm telling you, I don't think they think about it. Like, I think when they say, hey, Bryce Young was a stud today, he had a great performance. That's what they think about. LeBron James is a stud because he's the king.
0: Well, one of those physical, one of the physicality of those two figures is very different.
2: That is
0: one you would describe to be a stud, the other you probably would not. Between the two, it's a very small horse that generally is not the studs. If you catch what I'm throwing down, Chiefs Broncos, who wins? And Andy Reid visits with our teammate Doug Peterson. You'll hear what the Chiefs coach had to say next.
20: Sunday Night Football, Cowboys, Giants. Can Dallas's
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0: Liftoff, presented by YouTube TV on Westwood One Sports. Here's Josh Graham.
1: As you know, Westwood One, the home of primetime games for the NFL. The New York Giants pulling away from the Cowboys. Isaiah Likely finding a hole in a Cowboy zone. Jackson Dart hits him. 21-7, the Giants lead the Cowboys now. So much for the much improved Dallas Cowboy defense. The Giants are in position early in the second half to start 1-0. Dallas in danger of falling to 0-1. Week one will conclude tomorrow night with the Chiefs facing the Broncos. Our Westwood One teammate Doug Peterson had a one-on-one conversation with Andy Reid. Covered a number of subjects. For example, the Chiefs brought back a familiar face this year to help get them over the top. Last year, a 6-10 season. There's some changes on the offensive side of the ball. Eric Bieniemy returns, and here was Andy Reid on the return.
2: Eric Bieniemy. I mean, you brought him back. Speak a little bit about Eric and his value, not only to you, but to that offense.
3: You know, there's a toughness that he brings with him. He's been a player in the league. It's a tough game. It's a tough sport. And to have somebody that's been through it and lived it and knows what it takes to get there, I think is great for the players to relate to. And then he's also a good football coach on top of all that, right? He knows the offense, and he's been away for a while, so he brings a couple new ideas into the mix, too, with it.
1: Eric Bieniemy returns. Patrick Mahomes returns. Healthy, we think. Kenneth Walker makes his debut with the Chiefs. And it seems that the investment at that position, this is the most that Kansas City has invested in a running back in Patrick Mahomes' time as the quarterback there, it seems related to keeping Patrick upright and asking less of Mahomes and more of a stable run game. Here was Andy Reid on his newest addition.
2: You picked up Kenneth Walker in the offseason, and I thought that was a tremendous pickup, great running back, obviously coming off of a Super Bowl win. Lot of experience, but what is his impact in your offense gonna feel like, you think?
3: I like the kid. I like his work ethic. You know, he's all ball, and you love that part of him. Works his tail off out of practice and in the classroom. And he has skill, which I think we were all able to see when he was in Seattle. He can catch the ball, he can block, he can run the ball, obviously. And listen, we'll see how it all rolls out. But I'm kind of looking forward to seeing yeah. what he does and cutting him loose a little bit.
1: We'll see how he's cut loose. Monday Night Football, the combo of Walker and Bieniemy. There's some uncertainty of what that is going to look like. Last clip here from Andy Reid. It's a familiar foe that's on the other side. You have Sean Payton as the head coach, but Vance Joseph, he's become a mainstay as that Bronco defensive coordinator.
2: They got a really good pass rush there in Denver, as we know. What are the challenges that a Vance Joseph defense brings?
3: Yeah, I don't think Vance gets too complicated with the guys. He allows them to play and let their talent show. With all these crazy offenses that are out there throwing all these different formations at him, he's going to have a few minor little adjustments. Every once in a while, he'll throw a wrinkle in there, but for the most part, the guys, they play their tail off and play hard and fast. And he puts it on your plate and says, hey, stop us. Let's see what you can do. He's had a nice job in his career with that.
1: You can find the full conversation with Doug Peterson and Andy Reid on the Westwood One Sports social channels. See video of Doug Peterson and Andy Reid chopping it up. Let's get to that game, why don't we?
0: Scoreboard now.
1: I don't know why that one made me want to fight you, Will.
4: I don't either. Hey, Isaiah Likely, twice now. Twice he's gotten in the end zone.
1: Is this your way of telling me
4: for Dak and the gang.
1: We need to catch up on some Ryan Ratke Westwood One sports highlights. Is that our way of doing this? Because Isaiah Likely found the end zone twice. Should we get to the first one that put the Giants ahead right before halftime? Oh, we already played that one. How about the most recent one? You guys are a lot quicker than I thought. Here was Isaiah Likely's most recent score.
5: Second down and goal from the two. Dart under center. Scatabu the single back. Dart takes the snap. Dart rolling to his right. Looking, throws. That's caught. Likely diving into the end zone. Touchdown, Giants. Second touchdown catch of the night for Isaiah Likely. And with 6:59 to go in the third, the Giants' lead is 20-7.
1: 21-7 now. Javonte Williams catching a screen pass and getting a big gain to put Dallas in scoring position. Closing in on the final minutes of the third quarter. We'll keep you posted on that game. Linnell Willingham, by the way, is going to join us in less than 15 minutes, where we'll have a handoff, if you will, because he'll be with you on Westwood One Sports Night from 11 p.m. Eastern Time, recapping this game and the whole day in the NFL until 3 o'clock a.m. Eastern Time. I do want to get his thought on Commanders-Eagles specifically when he joins us, because in watching that game, having it on a screen, and it was concluding while we were hosting NFL Instagram, the debut of that show, I didn't have a lot of strong conviction about it. Usually in these week one games, it's easy to overreact. Oh, this team sucks. This team's great. Oh, fire this coach and fill in the blank. This guy's overrated. This guy's underrated. With Eagles, Commanders, I know a team had to win and a team had to lose, but I strangely felt better about Washington after watching the way they hung in there, and I didn't feel bad about Philadelphia either. Just saw it was a really good game. Both teams have a lot of things to build on, and it's game one of 17 for both of them. But Linnell, we'll see, as somebody who is very close to the situation in our nation's capital, whether or not he has more conviction than we do. My guess is he does. Getting to Monday Night Football. The big storyline heading into the conclusion of week one, Monday Night Football at Arrowhead, is the return of Patrick Mahomes. Exactly 9 months to the day that Patrick Mahomes went down with the significant knee injury he sustained, the most significant injury of his professional career, 9 months to the day, he'll be out there on the field against the Denver Broncos. And we haven't seen Mahomes in the preseason. They've kept him on ice, understandably so. Generally, Andy Reid likes playing his starters in the preseason. Not in this case. They're doing everything possible to try to protect Patrick Mahomes. Not just in the rehabilitation process, but also in trying to get things back on track. This was a 6-10 football team last year, and to make Patrick more comfortable, Eric Bieniemy returns to the offense, and Kenneth Walker. What's one thing that Patrick Mahomes hasn't really had in his time with the Chiefs? A running back that you look at and fear. Nobody was fearing Clyde Edwards-Helaire, or with respect, Isaiah Pacheco. They've had good backs, but not a Super Bowl MVP like Kenneth Walker was with the Seattle Seahawks. They've made a real investment, and it seems that a significant part of that investment is with Patrick Mahomes in mind. So, is Monday going to be the return? And that be the central storyline? A reminder of what the Kansas City Chiefs are and what they can be? We don't think so. Instead, we think the Denver Broncos are going to remind everybody who they are. Because who Denver is, number one seed in the AFC this past season, probably would have won the AFC if Bo Nix didn't break his ankle in overtime against the Bills, still almost beat New England at home in the AFC Championship game. Yet, because many of their games were close, it seems that they've been disrespected. 20-1 odds to win the Super Bowl? Some places projecting they're going to miss the playoffs altogether? That's still Sean Payton. That's still Vance Joseph. They still kept Davis Webb around, who's going to call plays for the Broncos. The Broncos are going to remind people of who they are in this game. And what is an important factor to focus on, the Broncos' front line, their terrific defense that they didn't really lose anybody from. Re-signing Singleton, re-signing Justin Sternad. You have Hufanga. You have the tackling machine that is Benito. That front against the Kansas City O-line that we learned this weekend is going to be without left tackle Josh Simmons. And in his stead, you have Khalil Benson, an undrafted rookie that is starting in his spot. He was part of the Indiana National Championship team this past year. That's going to be a problem for...
0: Scoreboard now.
1: Yes, Javonte Williams scored a touchdown for Dallas. It's 21-14. Will Dalton, where did he go to school?
4: It's a Carolina Tar Heel.
1: There you
4: go.
1: The
4: only reason I wanted this update. I mean, it's great and everything that the Cowboys cut it to one touchdown, but I really just wanted to give some love to the Tar Heels. Anytime I can do it, I will.
1: It's the beauty of us doing a show like this where we get to react in real time to things and break down what's coming ahead. There's your latest update here on NFL Now and Westwood
4: One
1: Sports.
4: Oh, they missed the extra point. Oh, no, he got it. He got it.
1: Thank you. Great analysis.
4: It looked like it was wide. It looked like it was wide left.
1: It wasn't. Giants 21, Cowboys 14. Back to the game we were just talking about. Denver. That front seven is going to have a lot of success getting to Patrick Mahomes. How Kansas City calls this game without Simmons in the lineup is going to be fascinating with Mahomes returning from injury. It feels a little soon. We haven't seen Patrick. There's concern there. See what Travis Kelce looks like as a married man for the first time. Don't know. Denver was yours truly's Super Bowl pick. So we believe that the message is going to be sent strongly by the Broncos on Monday Night Football, and they beat Kansas City. The story is not of the reemergence of the Chiefs. The Chiefs reminding us who they are. It's the Broncos reminding the football world who they were last year and will continue to be in 2026. Will Dalton, I'm not going to ask you what you have to put the show to bed because, frankly, we're not putting anything to bed. We got Linnell Willingham that's on the way at the top of the hour, reacted to Sunday Night Football in real time and breaking down the whole day in the NFL. And Linnell is going to be our guest to close out this edition of NFL Now that spanned at what? Started at 1 o'clock in the afternoon, going to close at 11 p.m. at night. 10 hours of NFL Now closes with Linnell Willingham joining the show next.
0: Sunday Night Football, Cowboys, Giants. Can Dallas's revamped defense live up to the expectations? Or will John Harbaugh put a halt to the hype by spoiling the Cowboys opener in his New York debut?
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1: 10 hours of NFL Now concludes 20 minutes from now when we pass the baton off to Linnell Willingham, host of Westwood One Sports Night, my partner in crime hosting Westwood One Sports Night throughout the week, 7 days a week now, including these weekends, which is great. Linnell joins us now as we're looking at the full day of action. Since you are based in Washington, D.C., I'm so glad to have you here because I was telling Denton Day this. I struggle with this game to have really strong takeaways, Eagles 24, Commanders 22, in that I think both teams, there's a lot to look at and feel good about. We were worried about how Jaden Daniels would be protected. Only one sack for the Eagles. The offensive line held up, especially when they were running the ball, nearly ran for 150 yards on the ground. Philadelphia obviously ended up winning the game, and if you're an Eagle fan, you're happy about that. This is a long season. How strongly do you feel about Washington and Philly, and in what way reacting to this game?
2: Man, it was a bloodbath, Josh. It was a defensive-minded person's dream in terms of the way that football game went. I say it all the time, right? We talk about quarterbacks.

0: 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Go Vols!
1: And then come out here in week one. It was a pretty good showing.
2: Yeah, and you wanted to see what the new receivers looked like for Philly. Dontavian Wicks got behind the secondary early in the game, had that 60-yard gain. Didn't see a ton of Mekhi Lemon. Dallas Goedert had a couple of touchdowns in the game. So the NFC East, it's going to be very much up for grabs, it seems, if this game's any indicator in how close it was. And going into the fourth quarter, the Giants leading the Cowboys 21-14. How do you read it?
1: It may end up being the best division in all of the National Football
2: League.
1: No! Yeah.
2: Better than the NFC North?
1: I'm willing to go that far after what we saw from Philly and Washington today and then what we're seeing right now. The beauty of it is we're seeing these all four of these teams go head-to-head against each other here on this first Sunday of the National Football League season. And I think what the Giants are showing, and we're going to talk about the Giants, you know, right away when we start Westwood One Sports Night. What the Giants have showed, remember what I said off my training camp tour with them? They felt like a team that was trying to find a new identity. And a team that had found a new DNA. You're seeing it here.
2: You said they might have the best front seven in the NFL watching them in camp.
1: I said they might, and they've been pretty disruptive here throughout the course of this football game. What they've done up front, they also mentioned them adding a sixth offensive lineman to Pat Ricard, who's played darn near 100% of the snaps here tonight. They're controlling the line of scrimmage on both sides of the football, and that's really why they're winning this football game. I'm going to sound like a broken record throughout the course of football season because I am such a firm believer in offensive line and defensive line play, and that's the reason why the Giants are winning here tonight. I do want to talk about Jackson Dart here real quick as well.
2: Yeah.
1: I call him and Cam Scatabu the Surfer Bros. The Surfer Bros are catching high tide tonight. I mean, Jackson Dart's been great. Cam Scatabu's running with this nasty physicality that's kind of a tone setter, man. The Giants, it's crazy how the last game of the night, you can have such big thoughts and have it really change how you view the day. If the Giants win this football game, it may end up being my biggest takeaway of the day, simply because I did not view the Giants in this light. I had them coming in last in this division, and I didn't think it was particularly close. And they're going toe-to-toe with a team that I consider to be a Super Bowl contender in the NFC in Dallas.
2: Before we let you go, because you're going to be on in about 15 minutes, Westwood One Sports Night, let's bring in our guy, Will Dalton, because...
1: Yeah.
2: I've been too hard on him today. Like, he kept calling players studs, and then I asked if he knew what that meant, and we taught him about horses, sexually active horses that are very strong. That's what, you know what studs are, right?
3: This is all him, Linnell. This ain't me, brother. I didn't do this. You know that.
1: From the top. How long has that been going on throughout the course of this show? How many times has that happened?
2: No, I just think that it's important to note that when we say that an athlete is a stud, it is a reference to like the types of horses that are used to breed. It's like a thing, and we'll learn that tonight.
1: And also,
2: Bryce Young's not a stud in more ways than one.
1: I mean, it wasn't Bryce's fault that they lost today. I mean, if I was a Panther fan, I'm looking at the way that Bryce Young played. This would have to go down as maybe, this is what's, the bar is so low for him. It's one of his top three performances as a member of the Panthers.
2: Yeah, it is.
1: Oh, it comes in a loss, and that sucks. But if I'm a Panthers fan, this is what I'm upset at. You guys threw all this money at Jalen Phillips and Devin Lloyd on defense, and you came out and got shellacked today. Pass rush was non-existent. Devin Lloyd caught in the wash too many times. That Chicago run game, the Bears, man. Bear down. I don't know how you do it if this is like, do something. Bear down. I'm excited about Chicago, too, man. Their offense is legit.
2: They're pretty good.
1: And I said it all offseason, man. I thought Caleb Williams was going to take another step and be in that MVP conversation after week one.
2: You and me both, man. Will, do you want to defend yourself on the way out? Before we let Linnell go, make sure your mic's on when you talk. Don't forget
1: about
2: that.
1: That's tough. He's discombobulated, so I don't.
2: Oh,
1: Jackson Dart.
2: He got disconnected. Oh, that's funny. All right, Linnell Willingham.
1: Yes, sir.
2: Thank you for doing this. Have a great show. Look forward to listening to you tonight.
1: Yes, indeed.
2: That's Linnell Willingham. Denton Day and him going to take you till 3 a.m. Eastern time in just a bit. Let's close things out by going to Bert in Baltimore. Wow, Bert gets the last word? The hell are we doing?

0: 301-08-40-49-10. What do you got, Bert?
1: I love coming on after Linnell because I'm going to pose a two-part question for you in my best Linnell impression. You ready?
0: Oh, I would love to hear it.
1: All right. With all of the above, the Josh Graham Show, Westwood One Sports Night, Instant Graham, and whatever this show tonight is called.
0: Yes.
1: How do you keep track of what show you're doing so you don't slip up on air? And then, do you even know what this show's called? Because you've called it NFL Now.
0: I have.
1: And the big voice guy calls it NFL Kickoff presented by YouTube TV.
0: Actually, now, this is the part where I have a good answer to that, and I can correct you. Appreciate the call, Bert. It's all week long, you might have noticed on our programming here, that the very pronounced voice guy has said that it is NFL Kickoff. NFL Kickoff presented by YouTube TV. That's been on all the shows because, much like we've seen on the NFL via their TV partners, they have had NFL Kickoff presented by YouTube TV, and we are partners with the NFL in terms of broadcasting Thursday night, Sunday night, Monday night football, the entire playoffs, Super Bowl 61 on Valentine's Day night next February. So, for this week, during kickoff, we are saying this is NFL Kickoff, courtesy, or presented by our friends at YouTube TV. There you go. So that's the answer to that. This is called NFL Now. I do have a lot of shows that have a lot of names, and keeping track of it is difficult at times, but I'm the guy, Will Dalton, that has a lot of things written in front of me that helps me keep things on track, keep the...
2: You do that.
0: That's right. How did you feel about the first ever edition? Will Dalton just gave me the note that NFL Instantgram, the digital-only show that we do 7 p.m. Eastern Sunday nights, recapping the 1 o'clock and 4 o'clock slates in real time, it's already up in its entirety. Is this on the podcast channels, too?
2: And it's a podcast. You can check it out. However you consume.
0: Is it already up on Apple Podcasts and Spotify as well?
2: Look at sure you. Is.
0: Wow. How about that? On the YouTube channel, you can find the full 40 minutes or so of us reacting to a lot of the slate. We had Sunday superlatives where we were attaching superlatives to what we saw throughout the day. It's a different property where we don't have to take breaks. I could even curse if I want to. Find out if
2: but
0: I
2: But you
0: did.
2: Don't.
0: Whoa.
2: Well, I guess I spoiled it.
0: Just spoiled the fun there, Will Dalton. Come on now. What are we doing? So make sure to check that out. Sunday nights, 7 o'clock Eastern time, NFL Instantgram. We're very excited about that. By the way, in the spirit of superlatives, did you have, I meant to ask you this earlier, did you have a high school yearbook superlative, like a senior superlative?
2: Yeah. We had those.
0: Well, what was
2: it? Oh, did I? Did I personally?
0: Yeah.
2: I don't know that I got a superlative.
0: I did.
2: I don't think I did.
0: I did, and it was the ultimate troll job. So,
2: oh, yeah? I'm shocked.
0: When I was in fourth grade, I had a tooth knocked out with a BB gun. Wasn't shot. My brother jabbed with a tooth, and it was this tooth right here, if you're watching on YouTube or X, my number 7 lateral incisor. I only know that because I've been to the dentist more than probably anybody you know. Get the braces for about 8 years to move it where you can implant a tooth, one of my front teeth, right back in there. But the problem is they don't let you do that procedure until you're 18 years old. So for 2 years, I had to wear a flipper that I took out when I eat that had a tooth in it, like a retainer that had a tooth in it. So when I ate, there was no tooth there. So what was my senior superlative?
2: Oh, no.
0: Best smile. And
2: wow.
0: Everybody said, we just voted you that, so you would smile in the picture without the flipper in, with your front tooth missing.
2: That is messed up.
0: I know. It's a troll job. Jeez. But the joke was on everybody else, because senior year of high school, the Hangover came out, and it's the same tooth that Ed Helms' character was missing in the movie. So who had the best Halloween costume that year? Yours truly. A lot of commitment to the bit. There you go. A lot of fun tonight. One more update on the scoreboard. It is Giants 21, it's Cowboys 14, 10 minutes to go in the fourth quarter. Man, how great is this? Last night, I was on at this time taking over for Linnell for college football, and we got a historic finish with Texas coming back to beat Ohio State. What are we going to get as an encore? Dallas, Giants, final stretch. Linnell Willingham has you till 3 o'clock Eastern time. This has been NFL Now.
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1: Yes, indeedy. You know who it is. Youngest in charge, Linnell Willingham, getting you up to 3 a.m. Eastern time here on Westwood One Sports tonight, wrapping up the day that was in the National Football League. We will keep you up to speed with the final 7:30 of Cowboys and Giants, wrapping up the first Sunday slate of the National Football League season. 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That is on YouTube. Just search Westwood One Sports Night. The live stream, YouTube shorts, long-form segments. So you got to meet us there as well. What a day it has been, ladies and gentlemen. I'm geeked up to cover it all. We'll touch on the top stories in the National Football League from the first Sunday in the National Football League. Man, and this game right now between New York and Dallas, we'll keep you up to speed on that as we roll throughout this opening hour of the program. I think just early thoughts on that game, talk about New York and Dallas. I think what's happening right now is 28-14 Dallas, and I heard our Super Bowl doc Peyton tonight saying, look at the fraudulent Dallas defense. I will say this, Peyton. What we're seeing right now, I'll say this to Peyton and America, what we're seeing right now in this Giants-Cowboys game, I think it's more of a reflection of who the Giants are, not of who the Cowboys are. I think the Giants are going to shock a lot of people this year. And why am I saying that? Well, did you feel that way before tonight? Not exactly, if I'm being real, but I do know this, and I said this with Josh Graham at the tail end of the last show. The Giants are a team that are trying to forge a new identity. They want to be the bullies of the NFC East. And when you bring in Pat Ricard, when you bring in CeCe Mauinoa via the 10th overall pick in the draft, that is a commitment to wanting to beat people up on the offensive side of the football. We already know that defensive front is made of. They are a gangster 24-7. You know what I'm saying? So if you're a football fan, and y'all gonna learn this real quick with me, I'm gonna sound like a broken record on Sundays. Look, to me, football at every level, whether it's Pop Warner, Little League, high school, college, and in the pros, football in the game of football is won and lost in the trenches. It's won and lost with that 60-minute fight in the phone booth between the offensive line and the defensive line. And if you're a Giants fan, one, both of your fronts look excellent tonight. The offensive line has played well. They're starting to lean on this Cowboys defensive front. And then their defensive line has been disruptive as well. They're giving you what you need. They're giving you everything you can ask for against another quality offensive line and defensive line. It's not like Dallas is buns up front. Dak Prescott tonight, 16-25 for a 116, a touchdown and a pick. This offense has been stuck in the mud. Got a banana in the tailpipe, if you pick up what I'm putting down. And has Dallas made mistakes in this one? Yes. But give credit to the New York Giants. They have made life extremely difficult for Dallas. This game right now, and we got 7:15 left to go in regulation, this game says a lot about where New York is right now as a franchise. We'll see if they're able to close it out. I want to let you know what I learned on this Sunday in the National Football League. I want to start in Carolina. Bears, Panthers, this NFL Sunday, most points scored since the merger. And the Chicago Bears leading the way on the afternoon. They were 59-37 winners. You heard me right, America. 59-37 winners over the Carolina Panthers. An excellent performance on the ground from Chicago and a masterful performance through the air for their quarterback, Caleb Williams. Here's the thing about Chicago, man. I told you that I thought they would win the NFC North. What the Bears showed today is they are the class of the NFC. Coming out of week one, to me, the Chicago Bears are the class of the NFC. And here is why. Think about what Chicago is. Think about what they did today. When you can run the ball, 39 carries for 291 yards. 6 touchdowns on the ground today. When you can beat people up like that up front and allow this cyborg at quarterback to work off a play action and scramble and run around and make plays, they're going to be really hard to stop. They look like, without a shadow of a doubt, and I know it's easy to say this after putting up 59 points, they look like the best offensive football. What I love about it, though, is there's real, genuine balance with what Chicago is doing right now on the offensive side of the football. Everybody's getting involved. Look at the way the carries were distributed today. DeAndre Swift, 18 carries. Kyle Manungai, 10 carries. Caleb Williams, 10 carries. Everybody's touching the rock. And credit to this offensive line of the Chicago Bears moving the Panthers all afternoon long. And this is not like the Panthers are some poor defense. The Panthers are supposed to be a top 10 defense in the National Football League. They are. Derrick Brown up front, anchor in the middle of that defense. They paid big-time money to Jalen Phillips in free agency. And what did they do? What did they do? Got a foot broke off in their ass this afternoon. That's one of the most disappointing performances of the day today. The Carolina Panthers and their defense. But I don't want to make this about Carolina. I want to make this about Chicago. What they did on the ground today was special. I think if you're Chicago here, the only hiccup that you have here is your defense, right? Bryce Young had one of his best games as a Panther this afternoon, and Chicago's defense allowed that. They got to find a consistent pass rush. If they do, if Chicago finds a consistent pass rush, I can see them in the Super Bowl representing the NFC. The Chicago Bears elite this afternoon, a 59-point performance, historically good in week number one. The quarterback, Caleb Williams, had this to say postgame about the historic day offensively.
2: Go clean up. We got to go be truthers. Obviously, this is going to be our kind of worst game. I know points don't necessarily show that, but execution and, you know, the blocking and the hold, the penalties, all these different things. And so just being able to be a truther about who we are and go watch the film. And I know we won. Obviously, the goal each week is to go 1-0. We did that this week.
1: Hey, look, if that's going to be the worst performance of the year for Chicago, good luck to the rest of the National Football League. They were virtually unstoppable today. Talking about the Chicago Bears offense, 59 points on the afternoon. And what really tells the story to me, 39 carries, 291 yards, 6 touchdowns on the ground for the Chicago Bears. A absolute right hook thrown at this Carolina Panthers defense, man. One of the biggest things that I learned today. We'll get you up to speed with Cowboys and Giants as we roll throughout this opening hour of the show. But I want to let you know what I learned on the opening Sunday of the National Football League season. I also learned this. Learned the Bears are elite offensively. The Bengals. Who day? Right? Who day? Who day? Who day? It was a tough matchup for them, I thought, on paper. Right? They played Tampa Bay today. Tampa Bay's front, led by Vita Vea, Kalijah Kansi, Reuben Bain. I thought they were going to get after Joe Burrow and company. I thought it was going to be tough sledding. I thought Jalen McMillan and company were going to have a day. Cincinnati had other plans. The Bengals, to me, this afternoon proved that their defensive investments are going to have them in the Super Bowl conversation within the landscape of the AFC all season long. What have we been talking about over the past several months since the spring? Look at what the Bengals did. Did you see what the Bengals did? They totally revamped their front four. And today, that group wreaked havoc. Wreaked havoc throughout the course of this football game. What Cincinnati did on the defensive side of the ball, it's going to be hard, right? Week in and week out to, you know, force 4 turnovers, right? But if they can continue to be opportunistic, if they can continue to give Joe Burrow and this Bengals offense extra opportunities, how the hell do you beat them? How the hell do you beat them? It's like putting nitro on a damn Lamborghini. You know what I'm saying? If that group can play with a lead, talking about the Bengals defense, and that pass rush group can pin their ears back. Boye Mafe got after the quarterback today in an amazing way. Dexter Lawrence was impactful throughout the course of the game. Miles Murphy impactful throughout the course of the game. They just balled up front, man. And I thought the most cool thing to watch, I would say, is as each play went down for the Bengals defensively, each positive play, you saw the confidence start to grow. A group that's been talked about like a damn dog, right, all offseason, and then really the past couple of years, they've been looked at, right, as the Achilles heel as to why Cincinnati hasn't gotten over the hump. And today, they put on their hard hat, had their overalls on, wifey patting them a good lunch, and they went to hell to work. Cincinnati's defense today, to me, proved that, hey, these investments that we made, they're legit. They're going to work out for us. The numbers today, defensively, for Cincinnati, don't tell the whole story, right? Because you had 282 yards of offense from Tampa Bay. Baker's 23 or 28. But their ability to come up with big-time stops in the red zone, and then, most importantly, their ability to consistently turn them over, that was the difference in this football game for Cincinnati, man. Super-duper proud of what this Bengals defense was able to do. And if they can continue to be opportunistic, guys, they're going to be in that Super Bowl conversation being talked about as the class of the AFC all season long. Joe Burrow today, you know, not too bad himself. 25 of 35, 254, a touchdown and a pick. I thought they did a good job establishing the line of scrimmage with Chase Brown and Samaje Perine. Quiet day for Ja'Marr Chase, just two catches for 12 yards on just four targets, but they still found a way to score 33 points in win, right? It's not about style points in week one. It's not about style points in the month of September. It's about two things. Did you win or did you lose? Cincinnati coming out on top today. I'm not the only one that was impressed with this Bengals defense. Cincinnati head coach Zach Taylor had this to say about the performance of the Bengals defense postgame.
3: Big time. You know, I think they all, you felt their presence, all of them today. I noticed as I'm watching all those D linemen, D Cook coming up with a forced fumble and a fumble recovery. So it was just really fun to watch those guys get in the action and create all those turnovers, create that energy for the crowd early on.
1: It's crazy, man, because Cincy is like that nerd. That like transitions into a cool kid when he gets to his senior year in high school, right? The kids, since he's had pimples on the defensive side of the football, right? The hair's never picked out. They never got the right drip on. And now all of a sudden, on the first day of school, the Cincinnati Bengals walked into the schoolhouse with the best damn outfit on. If they can continue that sort of play on the defensive side of the football, we know the offense is going to figure it out. Ja'Marr Chase isn't going to have another two-catch performance probably all year long. If they can figure it out offensively and keep things the way that they are right now defensively, I'm telling you, the Bengals going to be in the fight. I want to get you an update here. Dallas in New York, 5:21 left to go in regulation. It is currently the Giants who are in front, 28-20, 5:21, as I mentioned, left to go in regulation. Dak Prescott just threw a 17-yard touchdown pass to Javonte Williams. Greg Newsom, the Giants corner, coming back into the game. He left due to injury a little bit earlier. So we'll keep you up to speed on the finish of Giants and Cowboys as we roll throughout this opening hour of the program. It is Westwood One Sports Tonight with the youngest in charge, Linnell Willingham, getting you up to 3 a.m. Eastern time each and every Sunday, man, immediately following, you know, the day of action of the National Football League. We'll break it all down for you. We'll recap it all for you. And the Sunday night game that we have, I think, is going to help tell a story for the weekend in the NFL in terms of which division should be looked at as the class of the NFL coming out of week one. I want to continue to let you in, though, on what I learned in week one of the National Football League season. I just told you about the Bengals and their defensive investments. I think that could be, you know, the key that unlocks their Super Bowl potential. The other thing that I learned is this, and this kind of pains me. It's the same old thing. Death, taxes, and the NFC South being really just not that good, America. Today, the NFC South, if I'm not mistaken, the only division, right, to leave Sunday without a win. All four teams in that NFC South, 0-1. For the Panthers, if you're a Panthers fan, hit the panic button. Hit the panic button. You gave up 59 points today after all of the investments that you made on the defensive side of the football. Last year, you were a group that was a legit top 12 defense. You look like you've regressed here in the opening weekend of the season. I would definitely be alarmed if I was a Panthers fan. For the Tampa Bay Bucs, I talked about them leading in to the week on Westwood One Sports Night. Baker Mayfield getting the contract done at the last second, I thought would provide a boost for this group, for them to get punked up front. And I'm talking about the offensive line for Tampa, who is a group that's supposed to be one of the best in all of the National Football League. For them to get punked by Cincinnati up front the way that they did today, not a good sign. And look, think about why, you know, Tampa faltered last year down the stretch. It was that defense. They couldn't stop the common cold. And then today, in the season opener, you give up 33 points. And your defense wasn't really that great, if I'm being honest. Now, you think about the turnovers. They gifted them some short fields. So you can give credit to the Tampa defense, I guess. But the reality is 33 points is 33 points. And if you're Tampa, you got to feel like, darn, man. When you start off 0-1, it begins to get late early is the best way that I could put it. Lucky for Tampa, they've got Cleveland next week. And if you saw the score of Cleveland and Jacksonville earlier today, yikes. Not very good if you are a fan of the Cleveland Browns. I guess this is the proper time for me to do this. I'm going to officially say that, you know what, maybe I was wrong on the 2026 Cleveland Browns. That's something that I learned today. I am wrong. I was wrong on the 2026 Cleveland Browns. I told you all offseason, and this is the thing. I'm a man first before anything else. I was wrong about Cleveland, so I'll admit that I was wrong. The one thing that they must do, though, please, Todd Monken, you cannot sit back and watch another offensive eruption. And normally that's supposed to be a positive thing. When I talk about the offensive eruption that happened today for Cleveland, it was an offensive implosion. Deshaun Watson today. The numbers don't tell the story. 16-22, 205, a touchdown and a pick. He was sacked 5 times on the afternoon, guys. Sacked 5 times on the afternoon. Refused to push the football down the field. Felt like he didn't have a whole lot of time to push the football down the field. Their offensive line wasn't great today. But man, 10 points against Jacksonville's defense? It's not like we're talking about a top 10 group here. I thought Cleveland and their weapons on the perimeter would allow them to have success early on in the season. Today, man, it was tough. And then the most surprising piece of it all, and maybe it shouldn't be really a surprise, the defense, guys. Holy cow. Trevor Lawrence today maybe had the best performance of any quarterback in the NFL. He had more touchdowns, talk about Trevor Lawrence, than he had incompletions. 4 touchdowns today for Trevor Lawrence. 5 incompletions. Very close. Very, very close, ladies and gentlemen. 18-23 was Trevor Lawrence. They look legit today as well. The game of the day, if I'm being real, and I almost went with Washington and Philadelphia being the homer that I am. The game of the day was between the Houston Texans and the Buffalo Bills. And I thought with the performance that Buffalo had today, Josh Allen is ready to get the Bills over the hump, guys. This is one of those statement wins in week number one. To me, it is the statement win, probably, of week number one. For Buffalo to come out and look as sharp as they did offensively against what I consider to be the best defense in football, Josh Allen dealing this afternoon. 20-29, 334, 2 touchdowns. You want to talk about being Houdini within the pocket. It's not like Houston wasn't getting pressure on Josh Allen. He was just making dudes miss, making plays off schedule. It was impressive to watch, man. And I think if you're a Bills fan, here's the silver lining and the most impressive piece of it all. Your defense won you the football game. This pass rush, Greg Rousseau, you know what I'm saying, flying off the edge for this group. T.J. Parker flying off the edge for this group. Bradley Chubb, they had an impact today. They made Houston feel it when it mattered. When it mattered. But Buffalo, man, that probably what we saw from Buffalo today, especially from their offense, it was the most impressive thing that I saw in week number one of the National Football League season. Josh Allen and that offense on the road against the best defense of football, putting up 36 points. And then this is what I love, guys, more than anything. And remember the last time we saw Buffalo, what happened? They lost because they could not protect the rock. Why did they win today? Well, Josh Allen was special. And most importantly, they won the turnover battle. You win the turnover battle early on in the season, more times than not, you're going to come up on the right side of things, man. Josh Allen, post-game, had this to say after the Bills' big win over Houston.
4: Well, Josh, that was fun. Yeah. What's going through your mind there when your defense makes a stand and causes that turnover?
5: Honestly, it's the hard work that we put in over the offseason. Coach Brady's done a great job of just reiterating the message of we want to be in those situations. We want our defense out there in those situations. Greg Rousseau's had a great camp. He just continues to get better. He makes a fantastic play. Our defense shows up big when they need it the most.
4: How were you guys able to put up that many points on that quality of a defense?
5: The players that we got, man. The O-line, the running backs, the receivers and tight ends making plays with the football in their hands. It's just a lot of hard work and trusting each other.
1: Josh Allen, after the win with Evan Washburn of CBS, Sunday Night Football, getting ready to wrap up. We'll give you a full-scale breakdown of Giants and Cowboys. Who's leaving week one 1-0 in the NFC East? We'll let you know that next. This is Westwood One Sports Night.
0: Monday Night Football, Chiefs, Broncos, a legendary rivalry with historic ramifications. These two teams combined have won the AFC West the last 16 consecutive seasons. Who will take the lead this season? Chiefs at Broncos, Monday night, 8:15 Eastern on the Westwood One Sports app.
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0: Eastern Time, wrapping up the day that was in the National Football League, the first Sunday of the NFL season. Hallelujah! We made it, America. Super happy to be here with you tonight. We'll be here with you each and every Sunday night, wrapping up the day that was in the NFL, 11 p.m. to 3 a.m. Eastern Time, here on Westwood One Sports Night. New York Giants in victory formation as Sunday Night Football gets ready to wrap up. The Giants with a statement win at home, 28-20 over the Dallas Cowboys. My thoughts on this game, I think this performance tonight, I think everything that we saw tonight from both teams, I think it says more about the New York Giants than it does about the Dallas Cowboys. The final result of this game tonight, Giants 28, Cowboys 20. I think it says more about who New York is, and it's not so much of an indictment on the Dallas Cowboys. The New York Giants were one of the stops on my training camp tour. And what I said in my post-practice wrap-up video was this. I don't know much about the Giants, but I do know this. They're a team that is right now in the process of trying to forge a new identity. And you saw it here tonight. The New York Giants want to get back to playing smash-mouth football. 37 carries, a buck 65, 4.5 yards a pop for the New York Giants tonight on the ground. And the biggest development of them all, if I'm being frank, a young man that I had major questions about in Jackson Dart, he 1,010% answered the bell tonight. Playing on time, making plays off schedule, protecting himself. And then most importantly, I thought the best thing that the Giants did tonight in this football game to me was staying on schedule offensively. They were 9 of 11 on third down. You know how hard it is to go 9 of 11 on third down? Now, some Cowboy fan out there is saying, well, we went 8 of 11 on third down tonight. What do you mean? Well, it was the way that the Giants did it and the way that they leaned on this Cowboys defensive front in the waning moments of this football game. Cam Scataboo, the Punisher, Tyrone Tracy giving you a different change of pace. I love everything that the New York Giants did. And like I said, I'm going to sound like a broken record here on Westwood One Sports Night. If you can control the line of scrimmage on both sides of the football, you're going to win football games, man. You're going to be in it. You're going to be in it. The New York Giants look legit, America. I had the Dallas Cowboys as a Super Bowl contender. And the New York Giants tonight punched them in the mouth. How does it make me feel now about New York? Maybe, just maybe. Maybe, just maybe. Those of you out there that were kissing their ass all offseason, calling them the flavor of the week. Oh, they're the most likely team to go from worst to first. Maybe you weren't so wrong when it comes to the New York Giants, man. Super duper impressive performance tonight from Big Blue. I want to double click on Jackson Dart here for a second because I was very critical of him throughout the course of this offseason. And I had big questions about, hey, is he going to be the quarterback of the future? I believe a couple of weeks before the season started, we had the conversation of, hey, at season's end, will the Giants be in the market for a starting quarterback? The way that Jackson Dart looked tonight, no, they're not going to be in the market for a starting quarterback. Not only was this quality play in a big-time spot on Sunday Night Football, season opener, everybody's watching. Not only was this a quality start from Jackson Dart, he willed this group to victory, I thought. You know, obviously the help of the run game is huge, and the offensive line played tremendous as well. But some of the scrambles that he had when Dallas did everything right in the secondary, they did everything right from a coverage standpoint. Some of the scrambles that he had, absolutely backbreaking. Backbreaking. And I'm a Commanders fan. You all know it. I can't stand the Giants. I have to give credit where credit is due. Jackson Dart was special tonight, man. Nothing short of it. Nothing short of it. And it's rare in sports that the numbers and the box score tell the entire story of a football game. That's what happened here tonight. 23 of 29, 230 yards, 3 touchdowns, 11 carries for 54 yards for Jackson Dart. He was darn near flawless in this football game here this evening as the Giants, to me, put the NFC on notice. That's my biggest takeaway from this thing. The New York Giants, with this win against the Dallas Cowboys, to me, have put the rest of the NFC on notice. We're here. We're legit. Rome wasn't built in a day. But as we've seen in the National Football League, it doesn't take 5-6 years to rebuild a program. The New York Giants look like they're ready to compete right now within the landscape of the NFC. And it all starts with their offensive line play and their defensive line play. We talked a lot about the offense with Jackson Dart. I want to get to this Giants defense. Think about how good Dallas was offensively a season ago. Historically good. It's the driving force, right, behind us thinking the Cowboys are a Super Bowl team. It's their offense. Tonight, 244 yards of offense for the Dallas Cowboys. Here's the other thing. Both teams were sloppy, right? It was 19 penalties for over 200 yards. Wasn't pretty for either of these two teams. But when it comes to the Dallas Cowboys and what they were offensively tonight, and it all starts with them not being able to run the football to me. I thought last year one of the under-talked about storylines in terms of Dallas's success offensively is that Javonte Williams and company were consistently keeping the boys ahead of the sticks, right? And Dak Prescott obviously played as good a quarterback as anybody, but he was helped by that running game. When you're going up against a pass rush like the Giants and you don't have a run game to support you and you're just asking Dak to just run straight drop back against that front, I don't care how good your offensive line is, this Giants front four is the best in the NFL. You saw it all night tonight. And look, I know that they didn't officially register a sack, right? But think about their ability to consistently force the football out of Dak Prescott's hands quickly. I thought they were awesome tonight, man. Disruptive on the interior with their rush, disruptive off the edge with their rush. I thought their guys in the secondary made plays. That's my bigger takeaway too, right? This secondary of the Giants, much maligned, right, over the past couple of seasons. Look at what they did tonight against the duo of George Pickens and CeeDee Lamb. 8 catches for 62 yards combined, or 72 yards combined, rather. That's a hell of a night. It's a hell of a night for this Giants secondary. They unlocked a weapon, too. They unlocked a weapon. Start them on your fantasy team. Put them on your parlays. Isaiah Likely, 8 targets tonight. 8 catches, 2 touchdowns. Big time. Winning against safeties and linebackers. Winning at the catch point against DBs. Competing his ass off at the point of attack as a blocker. Come on, man. It was impressive. It was impressive. I have to give the Giants credit where credit is due, man. This was a statement win that should put the rest of the conference on notice. What do I mean by that? I'm not saying the Giants are going to win the Super Bowl. I'm not saying the Giants are going to even make the playoffs. But each and every week, when you take on that group, you're going to leave the game black and blue. There was a physical element in a physical style that they brought to this football game tonight. I hate to, you know, use this commonly used phrase, but they punched Dallas in the mouth. This was New York through and through. This is Timberlands, a Yankee hat, and baggy-ass blue jeans. That's what this was tonight. This was a New York-style win from the Giants. It's so similar to, like, the grit that the New York Knicks showed during their NBA Finals run. You want to talk about a team taking on the personality of its city. For the first time in a long time, I think the New York Giants are taking after the personality of the city. They're tough as nails, man. This is blue collar. This is what you want. What a start for the New York Giants. 28-20 winners over the Dallas Cowboys on Sunday Night Football. We're wrapping up the day that was in the National Football League. First Sunday of the NFL season. Where else would you rather be? But here on Westwood One Sports Night, Whitney Youngest and Charles Hennell Willingham will get you up to 3 a.m. Eastern time, breaking down all the top stories, including the one we just saw, the New York Giants putting the entire NFC on notice with their victory on Sunday Night Football. Couple of surprise performances today throughout the National Football League. I'll tell you who's real and who's fake next here on Westwood One Sports Night.
1: 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Who will take the lead this season? Chiefs at Broncos, tomorrow night, 8:15 Eastern, on the Westwood One Sports app.
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1: Their city. Let's bring in our guy, Denton Day. He's going to help us get through a little NFL real or fake so I can help, you know, try to decipher what it is and what it ain't after week one. What's going on?
2: Yeah, we had a couple big big games on this Sunday, big surprises on this Sunday. So I got a couple teams for you that many people maybe didn't think were going to win that pulled off a big win. And you got to tell me if this team is real or if this is a little bit of a head fake. A lot of head fakes come about in week number one of the NFL, so you are going to be the deciding voice on this. Linnell, let's start in the NFC North, a big matchup between the Packers and the Vikings. Kyler Murray goes down. Carson Wentz, LOL, he steps in. They beat the Packers. Are the Minnesota Vikings quarterbacked by Carson Wentz? Murray does have a concussion. Are they quarterback Minnesota quarterbacked by Carson Wentz, real or fake?
1: So this is tough. If you were tapped in last week to Predictions Week on Westwood One Sports Night, you know that I have the Vikings representing the NFC in the Super Bowl. Now, if Kyler Murray's not the quarterback, obviously that take takes totally different shape. Of course, I don't have confidence in Carson Wentz leading this group to the promised land, but there was a silver lining from today, man. What they did defensively, Brian Flores putting Jordan Love in the blender, and I don't even want to say putting him in the blender because that makes it seem like Jordan Love played bad, but just throwing the kitchen sink at him, blitzing relentlessly. It led to some shot plays and some chunk plays in the passing game from Green Bay, but ultimately the Vikings defense able to get the upper hand. What an impressive win, Denton. I mean, I don't want to say that they're real as with Carson Wentz under center, but man, that defensive performance today is why I think they're good enough to go to the Super Bowl.
2: It is stunning how bad J.J. McCarthy is. I mean, he is so bad that I looked at Carson Wentz and been like, wow, Justin Jefferson has a real quarterback.
1: You know, he's not
2: and
1: that
2: it's
1: bad,
2: Carson
1: right?
2: Wentz. Oh, my God, it's terrible. All right, continuing on here. Real or fake? Teams that got surprise wins in the NFL that you got to decide if this is real, if this is fake. How about Minnesota's former quarterback, now in Las Vegas, the Raiders with a big win? Are they real or are they fake?
1: Look, the Dolphins, we saw up close in person, Denton, are just terrible. I told you all that they're going to be picking first coming up here in the 2027 NFL draft. They proved that today. I mean, total beatdown. It was 23-17. I don't think that tells the story of how the Raiders, to me, flat out dominated this football game, guys. I thought it was really impressive from the get-go just watching Clint Kubiak, you know, call this offense, man. I thought, you know, they did a good job staying ahead of schedule. The run game was going with Ashton Jeanty. He had a really nice day, 23 carries for 102 yards. And look, on the day, right, it wasn't great. It was 3 yards in a cloud of dust football for the most part. But for Clint Kubiak, first-time head coach, not first-time play caller, to have that patience to stick with it even when there wasn't a whole lot of big-time chunk runs, I think says a lot. Their defense, to me, we look at all the additions that they made. Quay Walker, N'Kobe Dean, Quiddy Pay, who had 2 sacks today. I mean, they were flying around on that side of the football. The Raiders are fake, right? We know they're not going to make the postseason. They could be real in terms of being like a pesky out each and every week in the National Football League. What is real, though, to me, for the Las Vegas Raiders, maybe that defense. I do think there may be something there when it comes to that group, simply because of how disruptive that pass rush was. Now, is that a byproduct of playing the Dolphins? Maybe. But a W is a W. Shout out to the Raiders, man.
2: Worth noting that you can be real and still, you know, 7-10. So I think pesky out is a good way to describe them, so long as Kirk stays healthy. Although it would be nice to see Fernando Mendoza, but preferably not until week number 8 because that schedule is insane to start. All right, continuing on, real or fake, week number 1 of the NFL, surprise teams that got a win. How about the Cardinals, led by Jacoby Brissett over the Los Angeles Chargers? Is Arizona real or fake?
1: Listen, the Chargers, we're going to talk about the Chargers in more detail a little bit later on in the show. I mean, for the Chargers to come out and put that performance up, it was staggering. At home, I don't have enough bad things to say. But it's not a surprise to me in terms of why this happened. They could.

0: could not get after Jacoby Brissett, who was dealing today, Denton. I know I had a lot of strong thoughts coming out of preseason about Carson Beck playing, and look, he's a youngster. You know you have no future with Jacoby Brissett. The way that Jacoby Brissett played today, 27 to 37, 277 and a touchdown, if I'm Kevin O'Connell, I am calling the Cardinals right now. I may offer a first-round pick to acquire the services of Jacoby Brissett. The Vikings are in desperate need of a quarterback, and I know that doesn't answer the question right away, but that's food for thought for later on in the show, guys. Because, I mean, the way that Jacoby played today, if you give Justin Jefferson and that receiving group that type of quarterback play, they'll be fine. I thought Marvin Harrison Jr. played well. Trey McBride did his thing. The thing that was most impressive, though, about Arizona, sound like a broken record here again, that front. They did such a good job getting after Justin Herbert all afternoon long. And look, remember last year the excuses that the Chargers had up front along that offensive line? They were without Rashawn Slater. They were without, you know, Joe Alt. They were in there today. And this Cardinals pass rush got busy, man. I thought they were aggressive sending guys out of the secondary. I thought you saw, you know, some of the big boys winning their individual matchups up front. Roy Lopez, America, get familiar with that name, the defensive tackle for the Cardinals. He played really well today and was able to collapse the pocket a couple of times on Justin Herbert. I just thought it was an overall really strong performance. Walter Nolan pressing the pocket, looking good. They made plays, man, throughout the course of this game. You forced a turnover as you had Justin Herbert throw a pick. You had Amarion Hampton put the ball on the turf. You win the turnover battle in an early season game like this, you're going to be able to have a chance to win no matter who you're playing. I think this game, though, similarly to Sunday Night Football, right? I thought Sunday Night Football said more about the Giants than the Cowboys. I think this Cardinals-Chargers game said more about the Chargers than the Arizona Cardinals, man. I think we know that the Cardinals are going to be probably not that good. Maybe they enter the frisky category at some point. But the Chargers, man, they're the same old Chargers.
1: Yeah, woof on the Chargers. All right, final one here. Real or fake? Saving the best for last. The Jets, who beat the Tennessee Titans.
0: Yeah.
1: Are they real or are they fake?
0: Well, one of our most viewed YouTube shorts on our Westwood One Sports Night YouTube account is me saying that the Jets are going to be a hell of a lot better than everyone thinks they're going to be in 2026. I thought they showed that today. Geno Smith, I don't know how many times he was touched throughout the course of this football game. I got to give a big, massive, big boy shout out to the offensive line of the New York Jets. I thought they did an awesome job keeping that Titans pass rush at bay. Geno Smith, efficient, played mistake-free football. They were able to have success on the ground with Breece Hall and Braylon Allen. They got after Cam Ward. There was a lot to like if you're a Jets fan. It was the Titans, though. So it's hard for me to really buy too much into what I saw. But the Jets, they pushed Tennessee around today. And when you're an organization like the Jets that's lost so much over the course of time, a season-opening win, it changes the vibe for your entire room, for your entire organization, man. I thought the Jets played big-time football today. Can I give some shout-out, a big shout-out, rather, to David Bailey, who was just a dude unchained today, played like a man possessed. David Bailey today with a team-leading 6 pressures, 23.1% pressure rate. That may end up being one of the highest in all of Week 1 in the NFL. He was unblockable tonight, man. That's why you take a guy that high for him to come in and have impact right away. They may have their pass rush figured out with David Bailey. I think he's the type of dude that is going to be a perennial 16, 17, 18 sack dude within the landscape of the National Football League. He came out with a bang in the season opener. That has been real or fake here on Westwood One Sports Night. Get you up to speed with everything that happened throughout the first Sunday of the National Football League season. What a day it was, man. We had the Buffalo Bills come up with a big-time win against Houston. We'll break that down for you as we roll throughout the midnight hour on the East Coast. I'm here kicking it with you each and every Sunday, 11 p.m. to 3 a.m. Eastern Time here on Westwood One Sports Night, breaking down the day that was in the National Football League. Coming up on the other side, there was a NFC quarterback that prove that he should be the MVP of the league.
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0: Sportsman 1 Sports Night. Getting you up to 3 a.m. Eastern Time, breaking down the day that was in the National Football League. First NFL Sunday of the year in the books. We'll recap it all for you over the next 3 hours as we get you up to 3 a.m. Eastern Time. I'm the youngest in Charles and L. Willingham, 28 years of age, brash, and ready to talk about the NFL, man. It was a tough day for your boy, as I am a fan of the Washington Commanders. Tough day for us, but silver lining if there's some folks out there listening in the DMV. Silver lining for today if you're a Commanders fan. I thought your defense, which they invested a lot of money into, I thought your defense, looked really darn good and showed that, hey, we're going to be able to keep you in football games while the offense works out the kinks with new offensive coordinator David Blau. Number to hit us up on the talking text line, 310-840-4910, 310-840-4910. We'll be here with you each and every Sunday night, 11 p.m. to 3 a.m. Eastern Time, recapping the day that was in the NFL. I'm super excited to talk a little bit more about Joe Burrow and the Bengals. They had a spectacular performance. Sunday Night Football was excellent. We'll give some flowers to the New York Giants as we move into the 1 a.m. hour on the East Coast. Coming up in exactly 1 hour, 1 a.m. Eastern Time, our Sunday superlatives here on Westwood One Sports Night. I'll tell you the best win of the day, the worst loss, the best day. We'll have the phone lines opened up for that as well. So make sure you keep it locked here to Westwood One Sports Night. The most impressive thing I saw today out of the National Football League was what the Chicago Bears did on offense, hanging 59 points on the Carolina Panthers. What was so impressive about what they did, America? It was this. It was the fact that they not only put up 59 points, but on the ground, they beat this football team to a pulp. They took their heart out of their chest. You know what the damn Chicago Bears did? When you have a performance like that on the ground, on the road, come on, man. The numbers don't even tell the whole story. I tweeted it out earlier in the day, and you can hit me up on Twitter. It's the same handle on each and every social media platform. It is at NELL_BTP. I said, man, the Bears running game is just nasty. And it's the versatility of it, man. They're hitting you with this zone run scheme. They're hitting you on inside zone. They're hitting you on outside zone. They're hitting you with misdirection stuff. DeAndre Swift had a hell of a day. 3-touchdown performance, but like, the first dude rarely brought him down. I thought the running backs of the Bears were special. Here are the numbers. 39 carries, 291 yards, America. 7.5 yards a pop. They went to Carolina and did that. This is the same Panthers defense that just gave Jalen Phillips damn near $100 million. This is the same, you know, Panthers defense that just gave David Lloyd big time money, making him one of the highest paid linebackers in football, adding to what was already considered to be a top 10 unit. Chicago cared nothing about that today. Doing that on the road, away from the Windy City, is the equivalent of me kicking your door down, smacking your wife on the ass, putting your kids to sleep, drinking your liquor, eating your favorite TV dinner, eating a big piece of chicken in the refrigerator. Just a disrespectful performance today from Chicago. And I love it, because what's football about, especially within the landscape of that physical, nasty, tough and rugged NFC North? What's it all about? What's it all about, America? It's about, can you control the line of scrimmage? Chicago showed today, at least offensively, yes, we can. The one thing that concerned me a little bit about Chicago is while they scored 59, they gave up 37. It was one of Bryce Young's best performances as a member of the Carolina Panthers. And if you're a Panthers fan, I mean, I feel like you got to agree with me on that. The one thing that I continue to be impressed with, though, when it comes to Chicago and Caleb Williams, think about the way America talks about Caleb Williams. Pre-draft, after his rookie year, after last year, and then the way that they talked about him this offseason. People don't like that he's a different type of cat. He is what I like to call the epitome of a Gen Z quarterback. What does that mean? He paints his nails. He goes to Paris Fashion Week. He cares about his clothes. He's on social media a lot. He hangs out with streamers. He's not your traditional quarterback. You know what I'm saying? He's a different personality at the position. And I believe that some folks allowed their opinion about his personality to color how they analyze him as a quarterback. Make no mistake about it. By season's end, and I said this throughout the course of the offseason, by season's end, Caleb Williams is going to be viewed as a consensus, not top 10, top 5 quarterback within the landscape of the National Football League. Especially if he's going to continue to be supported, you know, by this rushing attack the way that he was today. He had it easy today. He made some spectacular plays and some wild plays because that's just what he does. He's that type of cat. But, man, the reality is he didn't have to work too hard for it. The Bears play complimentary football on the offensive side. We got somebody typing at us in the chat. I got Pine Needle, of all folks, saying the Bears played the Panthers. Let's not get too excited. I don't know how you could sit up there with a straight face and say that. And I'm curious to see whether or not the talking heads on national TV tomorrow are going to have that lazy ass take. Because let's be real here. What do you mean it's the Panthers? The Panthers defense is one of the best in football, and they added two dudes that were fringe all-pro performers a year ago in Jalen Phillips and Devin Lloyd. So don't talk to me about, well, the defense wasn't that good. Caleb Bald, man, and Ben Johnson, that Sean McVay coaching tree, that Shanahan coaching tree gets a whole lot of credit, right? They do. And they've got dudes all across the league, you know, having success as play callers. What we've seen from Ben Johnson in his first year last year and then his first game here, what we've seen from that guy, he is an offensive mastermind. And what's most impressive to me about Ben Johnson, it's not the prolific passing attack, right? It's his ability to consistently marry up the run game and the pass game. Routinely, everything looks the same for Chicago. That's why they're so difficult to stop. Everything looks the same. That's how you keep a pass rush like Carolina at bay. They didn't know whether it was a run or a pass on a down in, down out basis. And that Chicago offense capitalized. Whoever the designer is of the run game coordinator, drawing it up, shout out to you. But I do want to get back to Caleb Williams for a second, because we all should love Caleb Williams, man, because he's just like you and I, right? No matter what you do for a living, whether you're a plumber, whether you're a damn HVAC technician, whether you flip burgers at Burger King, whether you work for Amazon, in your personal and your professional life, everybody's been doubted, right? That's just the reality of the world. In your personal and your professional life, you're going to be doubted. Caleb Williams has been doubted. Y'all talked about this brother like a dog. Questioning his sexuality, hating on him for painting his nails, saying that he was a diva. Dude, Caleb Williams, by season's end, is going to be considered a consensus top 5 quarterback throughout the landscape of the National Football League. I truly do believe that. I truly do believe that. And what's beautiful about the Bears and what they did today, there's some stuff that you saw today, right? That I don't know if it was real or not. We just hit real or fake here on Westwood One Sports Night. There was some stuff that you saw today that I don't know how real it was. You know what I'm saying? Maybe Q-Big zirconia. But there's some stuff that I know will translate throughout the course of the regular season. I believe what you saw today from Caleb Williams and this Chicago Bears offense is something that is going to translate throughout the course of the regular season. When you're able to have that sort of success on the ground, running the football, controlling the line of scrimmage, that travels on the road. You could do that at home. Bread and butter stuff, man. Here are the teams that have scored 59 points or more in the past decade. We had the Bears do it tonight. The Raiders put up 63, which sounds crazy to say, by the way. The Raiders put up 63 in 2023. I remember the Dolphins beat down to the Broncos in that same year. They put up a 70-piece. And then the Ravens put up 59 on the Dolphins back in 2019. So what we saw today, was no small feat, I would say, from the Chicago Bears. The performance of their defense was monster. Excuse me, the performance of their offense, rather, was ferocious. They were explosive. They were physical. They created chunk plays on the ground and through the air. My question is, how sustainable is it? I do believe that it's sustainable because you can because of the run game. But, like, can they do it on a week-in, week-out basis? This is going to be the telltale sign of the growth of Caleb Williams from a maturity standpoint. What he did today, and if you didn't get the chance to watch, man, go get you Game Pass, something, catch the highlights. The way that he played on a snap-in, snap-out basis, the patience that he had. At the quarterback spot, man, you have to be the great ones, right? The great ones are able to not get bored doing the mundane. The great ones are able to not get bored making the routine easy play. And he did that all afternoon long. He never got bored with getting completions. That's what this league is about at the quarterback position. You got to be able to find completions. Something that they've talked about within that organization with Caleb Williams, right, is the completion percentage for him over the first couple of years of his career. It's something that, for as talented as he is, it doesn't look right. In 2024, his rookie year, 62.5% completion percentage. Last year, clearly a monster year for the kid, 58% completion percentage. You're not going to be able to survive like that. You got to be able to stay ahead of the chains. You don't have to be Superman as much when you continuously take the routine play that's there for you. Today, in week one, he completed 72% of his passes, 21-29. Uber efficient on the day, man. And I know there were some splash plays, right, as they made chunk plays, you know, through the air. There were some explosives. But what I loved the most about Caleb Williams' performance is his ability to just consistently take what the defense has given him, playing on schedule, playing on time. Dude's got the goods, man. And then you saw the special stuff. Him throwing on the Superman cape, some of the scrambles that he had throughout the course of this game when Carolina did finally get it right in the back end from a coverage standpoint. He burns you with his legs. There's nothing Caleb Williams can't do. That kid looks like Patrick Mahomes reincarnated. That's the best comp for him. If you're a Bears fan, man, be happy about what you saw today. Because if that kid continues to grow, he was awesome last year, by the way, right? The 58% completion percentage is going to, you know, make some people go, was he really that good? But if you watch these games, you know, he's got a one in a million sort of arm. The things that he could do with his arm, the plays that he makes using his legs, like, he's Pat Mahomes, man. And I hate to use Pat Mahomes as a comp because it's almost a disrespect to what Pat has accomplished here in the early portion of his NFL career. But, man, when I look at Caleb, I don't know if you feel the same way, America. That's what I see. He's special. He is special. And I think as we roll throughout this season, the important thing that I'm going to monitor is what he mastered today and what all great quarterbacks, are able to master. You cannot get bored making the routine play. I'm bullish on the performance of the Bears. We got to hear from their starting signal caller, Caleb Williams, after his monstrous performance in week one. He had this to say about how the Bears fared in the season opener.
1: Go clean up. We got to go be truthers. Obviously, this is going to be our kind of worst game. I know points don't necessarily show that, but execution and, you know, the blocking and the hold, the penalties, all these different things. And so just being able to be a truther about who we are and go watch the film. And I know we won. Obviously, the goal each week is to go 1-0. We did that this.
0: If that's going to be the worst performance of the season, good luck to the rest of the NFL. 552 yards of total offense this afternoon for the Chicago Bears, and they made it look easy. I think they're the class of the conference after week one because I think they've got the best unit in the entire NFC. Think about all of the elite units, air quotes, right, in the NFC. The Eagles defense, I think, is an elite unit within the NFC. The Vikings defense is an elite unit within the landscape of the NFC. The Cowboys offense, we think, is an elite unit within the landscape of the NFC, right? The 49ers offense, based off how they looked on Thursday, is an elite unit within the landscape of the conference. Seattle's defense. I think the Bears offense is the best of them all. I think the Bears offense is the most elite unit in the entire conference. When they're at their best, when they're rolling like they were tonight, I mean, first and foremost, you know how demoralizing that is? You know how demoralizing that is to give up that sort of, you know, rushing numbers, to get pushed around like that for the entirety of four quarters? It's embarrassing. It is, man. They decided to run it 39 times. That's the epitome of them saying, hey, we don't think you can stop us. Bottom line. I don't know. I want to give credit to Chicago like I have been. But, like, as bullish as I am on Chicago after the performance, I'm just as concerned about Carolina, guys. I mean, this defense was supposed to be a legitimate top 10 unit within the NFL, and they got totally pushed around and bullied on that side of the football. It's inexcusable. It honestly is, man. It's inexcusable. I don't know moving forward. I don't know moving forward what things are going to look like for Carolina and whether or not this was a real indictment of who they are. But, like, I can't understate it. This was horrible if you're a Carolina Panthers fan. You didn't tackle worth the darn. Guys weren't getting off blocks up front. And then I think the bigger development is they look gassed at times throughout this game. In Chicago, if you got the chance to watch this one, had some long drives throughout the course of this football game where they're eating up clock. They had a 9-play, 73-yard drive that eats up 6 minutes of clock. You know, they had a 13-play drive in the second half that eats up 6 minutes of clock. A 12-minute drive that eats up 8 minutes of clock in the fourth quarter. Like, they made Carolina start sucking wind, and they look gassed, man. And I thought, you know, that's an overall indictment of your program and the type of camp that you ran, dude, if you're Dave Canales. So, if you're a Bears fan, plenty to be excited about. If you're a Panthers fan, not so much. Got to go back to the drawing board and pick up the pieces. The Bears' offensive explosion, the biggest development of the day to me within the landscape of the NFC. In the AFC, an MVP-caliber quarterback found out today that he's not going to have to do it all alone. I'll give you the details on that next. This is Westwood One Sports Night.
2: 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Can Dallas's revamped defense live up to the expectations? Or will John Harbaugh put a halt to the hype by spoiling the Cowboys opener in his New York debut?
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0: you as we recap the day that was in the National Football League. First NFL Sunday in the books. Almost feel like we need to just give ourselves a round of applause. The fact that we survived the summer months, the fact that we, you know, survived the dog days of summer and the tough portions of the spring, it was all to make it to today. And I know what some of you all are going to say. Well, we had the Wednesday night game, Linnell, and we had the Thursday night game, Linnell, on Netflix. I can give a rat's ass about that. What we all care about as football fans is what we got the chance to do today. I sat back. I had my feet up. I watched ball all day long. I ate a bunch of greasy food. I had a couple sodas thrown back. And y'all know I'm not even a soda dude, but I knew that I had to get my caffeine levels regulated for tonight so I could stay up with you all till 3 a.m. Eastern time. It was a day. I felt like I did it right throughout the course of the first NFL Sunday of the season. We got it wrapped up with a doozy on Sunday Night Football. The Giants putting the NFC on notice. Not that they're like a Super Bowl contender, but that they're not going to be a pushover. They're no longer going to be, you know, the bottom feeders of the conference. My biggest takeaway from Sunday Night Football is that the New York Giants have established an identity. The New York Giants have a newfound DNA, and I think that is to bludgeon people up front and be the aggressor. Coach Harbaugh trying his best to bring bully ball to the Big Apple. I talked about the Chicago defense to start this hour, or the Chicago offense, rather, to start this hour. 59 points put up today. Just dominating performance on the ground from Chicago. There was another unit that I thought played pretty well today. I talked about how the run game really supported Caleb Williams. There was another MVP caliber quarterback that was supported today. The performance of this Cincinnati Bengals defense should have Bengals fans shooting for the moons, right? You should feel like there's no ceiling to what you could be this year. The Cincinnati Bengals this afternoon in their season opener against the Tampa team that we know, we've been talking about it all summer. They've got hella urgency. They got to win, baby, right? They got to crap or get off of the pot. Shake a leg or lose one, as I like to say. They forced that group into not one, not two, not three, but four turnovers. Think about all the investments. Think about it. All the investments that Cincinnati made on the defensive side of the football. Bringing in Brian Cook from Kansas City. Bringing in Boye Mafe from the Super Bowl champion Seahawks, bringing in Jonathan Allen from Minnesota, making the trade for Dexter Lawrence. When you invest all of those resources on one side of the football and it pays off and they actually give you production, woo! If you're the members of the front office, if you're the power players in that Cincy front office, you got to be smiling ear to ear. You have to be, because your money was well spent. And think about it like this, America. Think about it like this. Joe Burrow, since he's entered the National Football League, right? There's always been something missing from Cincinnati. It's been the offensive line at times. Here recently, it's been the defense not being worth a damn. Now, all of a sudden, this Bengals defense looks formidable. Who knows what they could be? Who knows what they can be? I say it all the time, right? We family here on Westwood One Sports Tonight. I know there are folks out there that have gone through a weight loss journey, right? And we see it happen all the time. Hell, if there's any sponsors listening out there, I want to get on a weight loss journey. I want to continue to drop LBs as we roll throughout this football season, right? What the Cincinnati Bengals are, and look, I don't want to offend anybody out there, but let's keep it 8 more than 92, right? They're like when the fat dude gains a six-pack, right? They're like when the fat dude that was already handsome had swag, but then he decided to get in the gym and everybody's flocking to him. That's what the Bengals are. We should be flocking to Cincy, talking about them, not just as some potential playoff team in the AFC, they're a legit Super Bowl contender. If they're going to play defense that way. And the reality is, right, if you're just a box score watcher, you say, well, no, they still gave up 27. I don't need, and I said this throughout the summer, right? I don't necessarily need Cincinnati's defense, you know, to be a top 10 unit in the NFL. You know what I need from them? I need them to be opportunistic. I need them to make plays. I need them to create extra opportunities for Joe Burrow in the offense. 4 turnovers today, America. I don't know how sustainable that is, but 4 turnovers is 4 turnovers. If you thought I was excited about, you know, what we saw today from the Cincinnati Bengals, if you thought I was geeked up about what we saw from Houdet Nation, take a listen to their head coach, Zach Taylor. He had this to say about the performance of the defense after not 1, not 2, not 3, but 4 turnovers on the afternoon.
1: Big time. You know, I think they all, you felt their presence, all of them today, I noticed as I'm watching. All those D linemen, D Cook coming up with a forced fumble and a fumble recovery. So it was just really fun to watch those guys get in the action and create all those turnovers, create that energy for the crowd early on.
0: I mean, Zach Taylor hit it right on the head, man. And, like, it's what you expect. It's almost, and I'm going to tread lightly here. It's almost like, man, our ladies out there here on Westwood One Sports Night that are listening here to the program. Our fellas out there too, man. If you're a fellas, if you're a dude, if you're a woman, and you go out and you get your teeth done, you get some veneers, right? You're going to be smiling and cheesing in front of everybody. And hopefully, it raises your profile, right? You get a couple more swipes and likes on Tinder. The Facebook dating profile starts to jump a little bit, right? That's what's happening with the Bengals, guys. I'm telling you, their enhancement is working. You know what I'm saying? You don't give veneers to not take pictures and to be cheesing in everybody's face. You don't go spend the money that the Bengals spent defensively to not get major production, man. Brian Cook, forced fumble, forced. Boye Mafe, forced fumble, forced. Those were two of their biggest signings this offseason. And right off the rip in game number one, they're already making plays. Let's do this. For the first time tonight, I want to open up the talking text line. 310-840-4910 is the number. What's more sustainable in terms of what we saw today? We saw Chicago hang 59 points on the Carolina Panthers in the season opener. Electric performance on the ground. Totally beating up that Carolina front to the tune of 59 points, guys. What's more sustainable? The Chicago offense being nuclear or the Bengals continuing to be a super opportunistic defense? 310-840-4910. The Bengals forced 4 turnovers today, guys. If they're going to get that sort of support for Joe Burrow, they're going to be in the Super Bowl conversation. What's more sustainable, though, in terms of the big surprises that we saw today? The Bears putting up 59 points and having that offense continue to hum, or the Bengals' defense and their free agent acquisitions continuing to come up big week in and week out? 310-840-4910 is the number. Let's go to our guy, Mr. Positive Greg. Happy NFL Sunday to you, my friend.
2: So go for your

0: making his way to the ring, weighing in with all the positivity in the world, Mr. Positive. I have to do it. Since when
1: does
0: a sports radio call get walk-up music?
1: You're beautiful. That was Israel Bentley. The gentleman that wrote song about you, too. He's got one great about you. LW, you are spot on about everything tonight. And your question, Caleb Williams, he is going to be a force. Oh, my God. And my Bills, fantastic analysis. And here's the thing about the Detroit Lions.
0: Yeah.
1: We are blowing smoke up their ass in here in Michigan. They should have lost or it should have been a tie. It was terrible play by the Lions. Very disappointed with them. The secondary is going to suck, and we've got to get better. And we're no way in hell are we going to even have a chance against Josh Elvis Allen. He's going to, you know, run 40 on him, and it's just going to be unbelievable. But LW, you're spot on your analysis. Thanks for taking my call. Everybody, go for your dreams. Ow!
0: Oh, he's even got an outro, guys. What was that? An ow? Oh, Mr. Positive. 310-840-4910 is the number for you on the talking text line. We're just getting cooking here on Westwood One Sports Night, the Sunday night edition of Westwood One Sports Night. Each and every Sunday, we will recap the day that was throughout the landscape of the National Football League. We'll get you up to 3 a.m. Eastern time. Number to hit us up, 310-840-4910. Question that we're chewing on is this. We saw, honestly, two statistical anomalies today. We saw the Bengals defense force 4 turnovers, and then we saw the Bears put up 59 points of offense. From your vantage point, what is more sustainable moving forward? What's more likely to get replicated moving forward? The performance of that Bengals defense or the performance of that Chicago offense? Troy checking in at Pittsburgh, locking in with us. Troy, what's up, baby? Happy NFL Sunday to you.
2: What's up, man? Appreciate you. What a great day. It's got to be the best day of the year.
0: Yes, indeed.
2: Opening up football. Quick to answer your question. I look at it as both units have solid players, but you got to look at who's leading those units. And Ben Johnson is more sustainable than anything Cincinnati presents coach-wise to keep their defense in line. So I'd have to say that the Bears are probably going to be probably one of the most electric offenses in the league based off of their play caller and skill being second. Couple comments about the games today.
0: Yeah.
2: Couple things that surprised me. I'll be honest with you. I don't think many people are a believer, if any. But Jacksonville's looked good for a decent period of time now.
0: They have.
2: And it looks like that they may have turned a corner and found the right coach. So I feel like that's an interesting story that not many people talk about. Jacksonville's not really talked about. Another thing is the Browns is the Browns, and they'll never change. This is just going to be the worst NFL franchise of all time for a very long time, and there's nothing that anybody can do about it. And I guess the last team that kind of caught my eye was tonight, the Giants. There's a lot of energy, and I think because of Harbaugh coming over, even though he's maybe not viewed as one of these young up-and-coming guys that have the playbook and come from the tree, he's coming from an organization where he was very, very sustainable and very, very good for a long time. And I think he has similar talent that he had in Baltimore in terms of a mobile quarterback that can sling the ball and running backs and some fast wide receivers. Yeah. But he just has a better core of people, it looks like, with the Giants than he did with the Ravens.
0: I wouldn't say that too soon, man. He had Lamar Jackson under center at quarterback, so that's tough. I appreciate the call, man. I do want to give some more love to the Giants as we move throughout this midnight hour on the East Coast. It is Westwood One Sports Night with the youngest in Charles and L. Willingham. Getting you up to 3 a.m. Eastern time. What a day it was. First Sunday of the NFL season. We had two statistical anomalies, baby. The Chicago Bears putting belt to ass of the Carolina Panthers to the tune of 59 points. They went berserk on the ground in this one. An absolute ass kicking from Chicago. 39 carries for 291 yards and 6 touchdowns. The other statistical anomaly that we had, four turnovers rather being forced by the Cincinnati Bengals defense, a group that really was talked about like a dog all offseason long last year. People couldn't stop saying negative things about them. They invested a lot on that side of the football. And today, they got a big return on that investment. They were big fat winners in week one, and that was spearheaded by their defense. What's more sustainable moving forward? The ridiculous offensive output from Chicago or Cincinnati's opportunistic defense? Your calls on that next. 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
1: In the National Football League, our first NFL Sunday officially in the books. It wrapped up with Giants and Cowboys. We'll get you a full-scale recap of Sunday Night Football as we ease our way into the 1 a.m. hour on the East Coast. Talking text line wide open for you. 310-840-4910. We're chewing on this on the phones. The Chicago Bears today, with a ridiculous performance offensively, 59 points put up by this group. And the thing to me that was most impressive was not the fact that they put up 59 points. It's the 39 carries for 291 yards. They ran for damn near 300 yards of total offense, 7.5 yards a carry. They absolutely bludgeoned the Carolina Panthers up front. We also had another statistical anomaly. The Bengals, who spent a pretty penny on that defense this offseason in hopes of it, you know, taking them over the top in terms of their Super Bowl status, they lived up to the hype today. Their free agent acquisitions making plays. Brian Cook with a forced fumble. You have Boye Mafe with a forced fumble. They were super impactful. They forced 4 turnovers today. Talking about that Bengals defense, they were big fat winners. I ask you this on the phones at 310-840-4910. And remember, you can tweet at me as well. It is at NELL_BTP. Same handle on each and every social media platform. What's more sustainable? The electric play of the Bears offense in their run game, or this opportunistic nature and style of the Bengals defense? 310-840-4910 is the number here on Westwood One Sports Night. Let's go out to Illinois, shall we? Miles is in Illinois. Wants to check in. What's going on, Miles?
2: How you doing? I'm doing pretty well, actually.
1: Doing good, man. Doing good, brother.
2: Yeah, best football team in the entire world just put up 59 points against a team, you know, that might be from the NFC South, but they still made the playoffs last year, and we put up 59 against them. And you know, you might say sustainability. I don't think it's a problem at all, because I might not have been alive for it. You know, I'm 17 years old myself, okay? And
1: you're 17, pal? You're a 17-year-old? Is that what you just said?
2: 17 years old, yeah, you know it.
1: You have the deepest voice of any 17-year-old I've ever met. What the hell are they feeding you all out there in Illinois?
2: Hey man, it's pride and joy in Illinois, right? They were putting up, they put up so many points, and you know my dad, that old man, he tells me all these stories from when he was, you know,
1: you're
2: around
1: selling
2: my age.
1: It now at this point. Talking about my dad, that old man. No, I'm kidding.
2: But he tells me these stories about, you know, him watching the 85 Bears, and it's honestly, I don't think that it's impossible to repeat a season like that. And after today's performance, I don't see any reason why we couldn't go 16-0. I mean, you saw the performance.
1: 16-0. Wow. Dude, I feel you, though. But here's the thing, brother. Here's the thing, and I appreciate the call. I don't think it's a total pipe dream because of what I said about a half hour ago. When you look at all the best units, right, within the landscape of the National Football League, within the landscape of the NFC in particular, right, the Cowboys offense, one of the best units in the NFC. The Eagles defense, one of the best units in the NFC, right? This Vikings defense, one of the best units in the NFC. The Seattle defense, one of the best units in the NFC. That Bears offense, I think you can make the argument, is the best unit not just in the NFC, but maybe in the NFL. I thought the Texans had that crown until what happened today with Josh Allen went Kanye crazy on their ass. We learned a lot today. In this first Sunday of the NFL season. What's more sustainable, though, man? The Bengals' opportunistic ways defensively or Chicago bludgeoning people up front, scoring 59 points today? Evan is in Maine wanting to chime in. Evan, what's going on, man? Welcome into Westwood One Sports Night.
3: What's going on?
1: What's going on, dude? How you feeling?
3: Oh, not too bad. So I definitely, to answer your question, I definitely think it's the Bears that it's more sustainable. I mean, they got probably the
1: We appreciate the call. I mean, good gracious. It just

0: 310-840-4910. I'm not laughing because I like the FCC. I'm only laughing because I know you all don't get to see the version of Denton Day that I get to see, and I love his animations and his emotes after stuff like that happens. Look, overall, what we learned, and we opened up the show with what we learned here on Westwood One Sports Night, I think the Bears and what we saw from them tonight with the run game, it might be probably the most important thing that we learned, because if you can do that against the Panthers front, are you going to have really much trouble with any other front in the NFL? It's one of the best defenses in football, man, and they pushed them around like they were a featherweight. 310-840-4910 is the number here on Westwood One Sports Night with the youngest in charge, Linnell Willingham. I will get you up to 3 a.m. Eastern time. You can catch me here each and every Sunday night for Westwood One Sports Night following the day that was in the National Football League. We had Sunday Night Football wrap up. Giants and Cowboys, a little NFC East tilt to wrap up the first Sunday. We'll get into that as we ease our way into the 1 a.m. hour on the East Coast. I want your calls, though, man. 310-840-4910. What's more sustainable? The offensive explosion that we saw from Caleb Williams and the Bears, or the opportunistic ways of that Cincinnati defense? Kyle is in Chicago wanting to check in. Kyle, what's going on, man?
1: Thanks for taking my call. I want to say it's definitely the Bears have much more likelihood of continuing this. How often does a team get 4 turnovers in back-to-back games? So I don't see that happening much longer. Also, the Bears aren't even fully dialed in yet. Our best weapons, like, let's say, Colston Loveland, we didn't even see anything from him. And then our receiver, Raymond, he's a guy who I hadn't even heard of before.
0: Can I correct you real quick? Can I correct you with something there? You're saying you didn't see your best weapon. I think the Bears' best weapon is their rushing attack. This was a top 5, top 7 rushing unit last year within the landscape of the NFL. Remember what they did to Philly. Remember what they did to Philly on the ground. And I believe that was last season. Totally bludgeoned them, man.
1: On Black Friday, I believe it was. I called in about that to talk to you about it. But I was talking about our receiving weapons. Maybe I should have been a little bit more specific on that.
0: No, you're all good, brother.
1: Yes. So, Romo Doomsday, he did pretty good, but he didn't have a breakout game. Like I said, our receiver Raymond, who came here from Detroit, he seemed to be the best receiver today, but I think the best is yet to come from this receiving core and from our tight ends as well. I think, you know, this offense, they're still not fully dialed in, and just about every offense is like that the first couple weeks of the season. So I am really looking forward to this team and seeing
0: you
1: what
0: and
1: do.
0: Every other Bears fan across the country. I appreciate the call, man. We'll see how sustainable it is. That's what we're asking you. 310-840-4910 is the number here on Westwood One Sports Night. I'm here with you each and every Sunday night, breaking down the day that was throughout the NFL. First NFL Sunday in the books, man. I can't believe we finally got here. It's been crazy thinking about, you know, all of the hypothetical scenarios we've been, you know, concocting over the past couple of months. And I said it last week as we were leading up into Sunday. Everything that you said over the past several months, it's time to put your money where your mouth is, man. We're going to have games to evaluate. I'm happy to do it each and every Sunday night with you here on Westwood One Sports Sunday. A lot more to get to as we ease our way into the 1 a.m. hour on the East Coast. We'll continue to take your calls on what's more sustainable, the Bears offense going Kanye crazy or that Bengals defense being opportunistic. 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
1: Yes, indeed, you heard the big voice guy. He'll never lie to you, I promise. Youngest in charge, Linnell Willingham, getting you up to 3 a.m. Eastern time here on a Sunday night edition of Westwood One Sports Night, recapping the day that was throughout the National Football League. First NFL Sunday of the year. What a day it was, man. 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Just an absolute treat that we got to bear witness to today, man. Week 1 of the NFL season wraps up tomorrow night with Broncos and Chiefs, the return of one Pat Mahomes. We'll break down that game for you tomorrow night as well, immediately following the final whistle on Westwood One Sports Night, 11 p.m. to 3 a.m. Eastern time. 310-840-4910 is how you hit us up on the talking text line. 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It is at NELL_BTP. Two statistical anomalies today throughout the landscape of the NFL. The Chicago Bears going Kanye crazy, putting up 59 points, running for damn near 300 yards in their win over the Panthers. And then you had the Cincinnati Bengals, who went out and spent it. Young Miami song of the summer, spend it. I'm telling you, that's what the Bengals did when it came to their defense. Adding Boye Mafe from the Seattle Seahawks, adding Brian Cook from the Kansas City Chiefs. Both of those two dudes came up huge, forcing fumbles on the day. Four turnovers forced by the Bengals defense. They don't have to be perfect. They just have to be opportunistic. What's more sustainable that we saw today? The Bears' offensive eruption or what we saw from the Bengals defensively playing snatchies? 310-840-4910 is the number. Anthony is in Cleveland wanting to check in. What's going on, Anthony? We got Anthony? Anthony, what's going on?
2: Hello?
1: What's going
2: hello?
1: On?
2: Hello? Oh, hello?
1: What's going on?
2: It's Trippy, bro. Hello?
1: Trippy, what's going on, bro?
2: Oh, I thought you said Anthony.
1: We hit the wrong button. What's going on, bro?
2: Oh, no, man. I wanted to talk about the game today, man. Hey, man, y'all almost pulled it off against the Eagles, man. The Ravens, we look good. Still got some holes, man. But I wanted to ask you real quick, right? And the Bengals, man, you know they're in my division, man. You know their defense going to fall off. And the Bears, they look good. But, you know, we probably could have put up 59 points. You know, Declan Doyle came from the Bears under Ben Johnson. But so many flags. But quick question, man, before I hang up, man.
1: Yeah.
2: You know Zay Flowers got hurt and Jacoby Lane. So the next man up was Rashad Bateman. But if you check the stat line, I see nothing but zeros up there, man. Don't you think it's time to get rid of – Would you give me Scary Terry for Rashad Bateman?
1: In no lifetime would I do that, Trippy. You my man, though, but I would never.
2: Right.
1: I appreciate you as always, brother. Baltimore was impressive today. They were. We haven't spent a whole lot of time, excuse me, talking about what we've seen from the Baltimore Ravens and the effort that they put forth today. You want to talk about statement performances. I thought Baltimore put on a statement today. I said it coming out of Ravens camp. I thought Lamar Jackson had the chance to have the best year of his pro career. What a start. 17-25, 324 yards, a touchdown, 40 yards rushing in a touchdown. Derrick Henry, unstoppable, 24 carries for a 144 and three touchdowns. Zay Flowers left the game, as our guy Trippy just mentioned. But not after, but not before, rather, putting up five catches, a 150 and a touchdown, including a 54-yard touchdown. Did you see that our guy Chris Moore had a 53-yard reception today for the Baltimore Ravens? Everybody's eating when it comes to the flock. Baltimore's interesting. They're my pick to win the Super Bowl. I'm not really surprised at what we saw from them today. I guess the more surprising piece is that the Colts look disinterested in playing defense, if we're being real. 310-840-4910 is the number. Let's go to John in Tuscaloosa wanting to check in. John, what you got for us, man? What'd you think of this first NFL Sunday?
3: Well, I wasn't going to call, but I heard a couple of calls about the Cleveland Browns. and it gave me an idea. If all the apples in the barrel are rotten, you pick one off the tree. You go to the USFL. The USFL is populated by guys who didn't get picked up.
1: Is this guy underwater? Am I the only one hearing this one? Let's put him back on hold, Pitt, while we got a second. I don't know what was going on with his phone, but he mentioned it's kind of hard to figure out what he mentioned when his phone started fading out like that. It was like he got hijacked by monsters. Weird. We'll get his phone up and popping here. He mentioned Cleveland. I don't even want to spend a lot of time on them, man, because I'm hurt. My pride's hurt. My feelings are, I was wrong about the Cleveland Browns. I know there's a sector of you out there that have been itching to hear talk about the Cleveland Browns. Why, I don't know. I think it's safe to say after 1 week, I was wrong about Cleveland. I mean, not only did Deshaun Watson totally stink to join up today, which is absolute dog water, the defense sucked too. And that's supposed to be the side of the football where there's stability and where, you know, they have an advantage, and it just did not look like that today in Cleveland's performance. They got mollywopped by the Jacksonville Jaguars. 310-840-4910 is the number. Let's go to Connor from the Bronx wanting to check in. What's going on, Connor?
4: Bada bing, bada boom. It's your boy, Cotto, the truth. Let me know. I miss you, baby. I miss you, buddy.
1: Hey, where you been at, man?
4: You know, I've been doing this and that, here and there, you know. Life comes
1: this
4: at you.
1: This and that,
4: you know.
1: Here and there. I dig it.
4: But, hey, it's NFL season, and I came back to remind you the Drake choice is still in effect. Drake May is hot dog water on a freaking 98-degree DMV summer day. He stinks. You know who else stinks? Your boy Jane Daniels, I'm sorry, and Ravens, Super Bowl favorites, and Linnell, I'm willing to bet you $100 Jane Daniels ends up bottom 20 of quarterbacks by the end of the year. You willing to make that bet?
1: 1,000%. I'll take Cash App, Zelle, Venmo, whatever you got. There's no way he'll be a bottom 20 quarterback. Carter, by the way, for you to come in as hot as you did, who do you root for?
4: Oh, I'm Ravens all day, baby.
1: So we're on the same page, man. I predicted the Ravens to win the Super Bowl over the Minnesota Vikings. So there you go, Carter. Welcome back to Westwood One Sports Night, my friend. We'll talk to you soon. 310-840-4910 is the number. Let's try John in Tuscaloosa one more again. John, what's up, buddy?
5: Okay, let me remind you that I grew up in Brooklyn when I had a ball team. The falling apples in the barrel are rotten.
1: Let's drop them. John, we got to get your phone together, man. I don't know what's going on. You sound like you're being abducted. The same folks that abducted the Panthers' run defense, they abducted John in Tuscaloosa. 310-840-4910 is the number. I want to switch gears on the phones as we ease our way through this 1 a.m. hour on the East Coast. I do want to get back into Sunday Night Football as well as we enter the final hour of power. We'll have Judge Denton's takes to wrap up the 1 a.m. hour, so make sure you keep it locked right here on Westwood One Sports Night. A bunch of different ways you can tap into us, by the way. This is the first show of the year, it feels like. Well, my first show of the year. In this time slot, 11 p.m. to 3 a.m. Eastern Time, recapping the day that was in the National Football League. 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Give me your Sunday superlatives as well at 310-840-4910. I want to hear the best win, the worst loss, who had the best day, who had the worst day. The best win is fascinating. The best win is fascinating because you can make the argument for a bunch of different teams, if we're being honest. It was a competitive day of ball. It was a competitive day of ball. Most of these games were close. There was a lot of points scored. That was the thing that was the biggest surprise. Think about how the season opener started on Wednesday and the rematch of the Super Bowl, Patriots-Seahawks, how low scoring that was. Then think about what happened on Thursday night on Netflix between the Niners and the Rams. I thought, and I told everyone on Saturday, hammer the under today, hammer the under. Boy, was I wrong. This is why gambling is not my specialty. We're going to start giving you a disclaimer when we do rake it up here on Westwood One Sports Night. Gamble and follow my picks at your own risk is what I would say. Ofer on the parlays today, by the way, ladies and gentlemen. Total of $15. Flush down the toilet. Anywho, the team that had the best win today. This is tough. 310-840-4910 is the number if you want to chime in with your Westwood One Sports Night Sunday superlatives as we recap the first Sunday of the NFL season. The team that had the best win, I got to go with the Buffalo Bills, man, if we're being frank. Like, Buffalo's win today proved so much. Josh Allen and company, in the way that he's performed against Houston in the early stages of his career and really over the past several years, he's struggled, man, and for good reason. This Texans bunch, to me, was the best defense in football heading into today, and Josh Allen absolutely carved them up. But it's not all about Josh Allen, who bounced back in a major way. We'll double-click on him in a second. It's also about that defense. And I know some people are going to say, defense? What are you talking about, Liddell? They gave up 31 points. What do you mean defense? Here's the thing. Their defense won them this football game. Greg Rousseau coming up with the big play at the end of regulation. That pass rush was humming at times, it felt like. Greg Rousseau, Bradley Chubb, dudes were getting after it, man. I was impressed by Buffalo's defense as well, man. The first game for new defensive coordinator Jim Leonard as they make some schematic changes to that side of the football. I thought Buffalo, though, had the best win of the day, 36-31 over the Houston Texans. Don't look now, but are the Bills the class of the AFC after doing what they did offensively to the best defense, not just in the AFC, but in all of football? 310-840-4910. I want your Sunday superlatives here on Westwood One Sports Night. The best win went to the Buffalo Bills. We now look ahead to the worst loss. While I chew on that, I want to hit you up on the phones. 310-840-4910. Let's go to Siobhan. Calling out of Chicago. What's going on, brother?
6: How you doing, man? It's a good day. I'm going to say the best win, of course, man, the Bears, man. 59 points.
1: The Bears.
6: If I was a kid growing up in the 90s, man, I used to watch us have the best defense and punt every possession. I feel good about scoring 59. We could win.
1: I'll score
6: everybody. We can't lose. And I'm going to say it like this. The worst loss, I'm going to take the Chargers, man. How you give up that game? I don't understand it. And, the Bears are going to be the best of the North, of course. Looking at the other games, Minnesota and Green Bay, they look pretty bad out there. The other game, Detroit, you blew the lead in the fourth.
1: Yeah.
6: North is ours. And then looking at what happened to Myles Garrett, man, look at the NFC odds. Who can outscore us? We don't have the defense, but, hey, the points is what gets you to win, brother.
1: That's the problem, though, Siobhan. Y'all defense is terrible, bro, man. Y'all can't rush the passer. That's my big issue with Chicago. I think, like I said, and I appreciate the call, their defense is their Achilles heel, but I think their offense, and I've said this a couple times here now, I think their offense is the best unit in the NFL. Like, the best side of the football that anyone has is the Bears' offense. 310-840-4910. Sunday superlatives here on Westwood One Sports Night. The best win, I told you, was the Buffalo Bills over the Houston Texans. The worst loss, gosh, there are a bunch of deserving candidates. But, man, if I had to do just week one worst loss, I would say the Rams and what they put forth on Thursday night. But it's Sunday superlatives. So the worst loss, man, I don't want to go with Cleveland because that feels like low-hanging fruit. They're down. They lost 34-10, and they just look absolutely terrible. The Green Bay Packers, if I had to go worst loss, I would probably go with the Green Bay Packers just because of how it happened, man. You lost to Carson Wentz. Kyler Murray got knocked out of this football game early after throwing an interception. and you still lost this football game. You gave up 39 points to a Carson Wentz-led Vikings team, dude. But here's the reality. They were opportunistic, talking about Minnesota, forcing turnovers, getting extra possessions. The run game got going. It wasn't perfect, but it was 3 yards in a cloud of dust football, man. 34 carries for 107 yards. Credit to Kevin O'Connell sticking with it. Justin Jefferson, after arguably the worst year of his career last year, with a big performance in week one. I don't want to say too big, but a strong performance in week one. 8 carries, 92 yards. The Vikings defense, pressure bust pipes, baby. They did that. You saw Jordan Love hook up with Christian Watson and Matthew Golden on a couple of deep shots because the blitz didn't get home. But outside of that, man, you know, it felt like Green Bay didn't have a whole lot going offensively, especially on the ground. I think Minnesota deserves a lot of credit for the way that they played the run in this one as well. The worst loss of the weekend, I would say, for damn sure, goes to the Green Bay Packers, especially when you consider the lead that they blew. I think Minnesota ultimately ended up scoring 29 unanswered. So tough, tough loss if you're a Packers fan. 310-840-4910. Sunday superlatives here on Westwood One Sports Night. Your best victory of the day. Who had the best win of the day? Who had the worst loss of the day? Who had the best day, period? Who had the worst day, period? Sunday superlatives continues here on Westwood One Sports Night. Let's go to Jason in San Diego. Jason, what's up, pal? How you living, man? First NFL Sunday in the books. What'd you eat? How'd you live, brother?
7: Oh, everything was good, my brother. First time caller, man. It's great to get through.
1: Yes,
7: I've been a Raider, part of the Raider Nation since 72, and it felt good to see our team actually come and play a little bit more physical than we usually play. So I really enjoyed, you know, I know it's the first game, but I thought we did a pretty good job.
1: I mean no disrespect when I do this, man. I'm a big fan of accents. I can hear the Cali all through and through your voice. Been a Raider fan since 72. And you got to watch the Raiders play ball today. I love everything about it, man. The Raiders, I don't know if they fit in the category of one of our Sunday superlatives, but I will say this. They're another team whose investments on defense paid off today. Appreciate the call. 310-840-4910 is the number. Jim is in Buffalo. What's up, Jimbo?
8: I am a Buffalo Bills fan all the way. And that game was so exciting. I thought it was the most exciting game of the day so far. You know, I do agree with you with that Minnesota Green Bay game. But however, Buffalo proved after they couldn't win in Houston. What was it since what? 2009.
1: It's been a while.
8: I mean, they really came out. They came out and they showed you what they can do. Even though it was 36-31, it doesn't matter. I mean, when they really had to do it with Rousseau and Bernard and everybody, I mean, give Buffalo some respect.
1: Yeah.
8: You know what I mean?
1: You have to.
8: And I think we are a contender.
1: You should feel that way, man. And I appreciate the call. You just knocked off the best defense in football, and your offense was lights out. I remember all the questions we asked this week, man, and I had Josh Allen in the Westwood One Sports Night pressure cooker, man. He answered. He rose to the occasion, man, with a big-time performance. I think that means something. The last time we saw Josh Allen, let's call a spade, he lost the game for Buffalo in that playoff performance. And tonight, you know, he bounced back in a major way. 310-840-4910 is the number here on Westwood One Sports Night. You're tapped into the youngest in charge, Linnell Willingham, getting you up to 3 a.m. Eastern time. Our Westwood One Sports Night Sunday superlatives continue on the other side. I'll take your calls. Who had the best win of the day? Who had the worst loss of the day? Who had the best overall performance? Who had the worst overall performance? Your calls next here on Westwood One Sports Night.
0: Monday Night Football, Chiefs, Broncos, a legendary rivalry with historic ramifications. These two teams combined have won the AFC West the last 16 consecutive seasons. Who will take the lead this season? Chiefs and Broncos, Monday night, 8:15 Eastern, on the Westwood One Sports app.
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10: 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It appears by its own numbers, the U.S. government seems insolvent. 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

0: Westwood One Sports presents Linnell Willingham.
1: Yes, indeed. There were a bunch of offenses cashing out today in the world of the National Football League. A historic scoring output in week number one. Most points scored in week one since the merger in 1970, including the Bears dropping 59 of them things on the Carolina Panthers in their season-opening victory. Almost 300 yards of offense on the ground. Chicago, super impressive today. One of the biggest stories of the first Sunday of the National Football League season. We'll break it all down for you each and every Sunday night here on Westwood One Sports Night with the youngest in Charles and O. Willingham. I will get you up to 3 a.m. Eastern time. I want to continue our Westwood One Sports Night Sunday superlatives. Give me your best win of the day. Give me your worst loss of the day. Give me some of your best overall performances of the day. Our gal Jane in Tucson, because she's just such a rock star and a superstar, she's got her own superlative net and day, if I'm not mistaken. Miss Jane in Tucson gave her worst loss of the day, worst win of the day, rather. And she gave it to the Pittsburgh Steelers. And if I'm being honest, Jane in Tucson, I kind of got to agree. When you think about the fact that the Steelers were facing a third-string quarterback in Cooper Rush, and they only were able to win by 7 at home, not great, if I'm being honest. I thought Pittsburgh did a decent job keeping the Atlanta run game bottled up. They forced Cooper Rush into some mistakes. The problem was, just no balance from Pittsburgh offensively. They could not get any movement in the run game. New free agent acquisition, Rico Dowdle, 8 carries for 15 yards. That's not going to cut it. Aaron Rodgers today, 5.5 yards per completion. Think about what we talked about last year in the big Achilles heel that faced this Pittsburgh Steelers offense. They would not push the football down the field vertically. They struggled to do so today. You saw Jaylen Warren put the football on the turf. So it was interesting, man. DK Metcalf today, guys. 10 targets, just 4 catches for 40 yards. Credit to the Falcons defense doing everything, that they could, to keep them in this football game, playing with a third-string quarterback. Bijan Robinson tried to will them to victory. Almost 200 yards of offense from scrimmage for Bijan. He was big time in this football game. But Pittsburgh ultimately coming up with the W. As far as the quarterback situation in Atlanta moving forward, as we, pivot here real quick, shocked that Tua ended up not going. He had his back lock up on him in Thursday's practice, and he wasn't able to give it a go today. If you're Atlanta, man, or if you're Kevin Stefanski, rather, is there any coach that's had worse quarterback luck over the past couple of years than Kevin Stefanski? Think about the quarterback situation he left in Cleveland to now come to Atlanta, where the two dudes that you had vying to be the starter, they're both injury prone, and now you had to start your third stringer in your season opener. As far as Pittsburgh is concerned, getting back on the Steelers, a double click off of Miss Jane's superlative. They play Pittsburgh next week. Drake May in that offense, and the way that they looked in the second half against Seattle, it should be a bounce-back game for Pittsburgh. They should be able to have some success. We want your Westwood One Sports Night Sunday superlatives as we get you up to 3 a.m. Eastern Time, 310-840-4910. Let's get some love to the YouTube chat. Remember, you can check out the show on YouTube as well. Just search Westwood One Sports Night. I'm going to read some of the newer comments. Someone said, New Legacy Comics, Type Addison says, can you tell me anything positive about the Falcons loss? Well, I just did, pal. You ran the football well. Bijan Robinson had a big day. You kept the Steelers offense in check, but you just didn't play all that well.
2: I got something positive about the Falcons loss. The game ended.
1: Yeah, honestly. The Falcons in that whole division, really just not that good. Miguel Piel on X, Type Addison says, my guy, Titans hands down crapped the bed and had the worst loss by far. Yeah, do we want to double click on the Titans real quick? Let's do that. Robert Saleh, ladies and gentlemen, taking on his former team today in the New York Jets. in his debut with his new team, the Titans. And I was pretty bullish on the OC quarterback pairing of Cam Ward and former Giants head coach Brian Daboll, who's now the OC in Tennessee. The way that that Tennessee offense looked today was yucky. Here are the numbers. It's 2026. I'm honestly surprised. I should be making a bigger deal of this, Denton. Honestly should. 195 yards of total offense in 2026, dude. That's embarrassing. Cam Ward, after watching you on quarterback this summer, I began to fall in love with you a little bit, baby. This was an ugly performance from him and this offense. They were 4-for-12 on the afternoon on third down. Cam Ward, 4.4 yards per completion. 19-32 for 140 yards and a touchdown. He was sacked three times in this game as well. As far as the Titans are concerned, the time is now with this group. What do I mean by that? You drafted Cam Ward last year with the first overall pick. He had an average rookie season, if we're being real, right? If I had to give him a grade, C+, B-. For him to start off the year this way, after not performing well in the preseason, I'm beginning to have real doubts about whether or not Cam Ward is the guy moving forward for Tennessee. 310-840-4910 is the number. How long is that leash for him? Let's go to Big Game James wanting to chime in from H-Town. What's going on, James? Welcome in, brother.
3: What's up? I just wanted to talk about the Texans game today. I think, you know, they did good, the offense, and then I know that defense going to come around because D'Amico don't play that. So we going to be all right. I want everybody in H-Town to know that them Texans going to be in the Super Bowl. Mark my word, this Big Game James.
1: Always love when the callers have an out cue. It's Big Game James. Well, Big Game James, your Texans had a big game today, and they came up Kevin Hart short. So there is that. 310-840-4910 on Houston. CJ Stroud, we didn't even talk about this, had two more turnovers today, guys. I don't know. For you to be betting on yourself, he threw it well. He was accurate throwing the football, but he did have two more turnovers today. He's betting on himself, and he did not, you know, sign that deal that would have paid him $50 million per year annually. You can't turn the football over, pal, especially in crunch time, man. Ball security is huge, especially when you consider the way that he finished the playoffs, man. That was his number one Achilles heel. That was his number one issue. Sunday superlatives here on Westwood One Sports Night. Best win of the day. Worst loss of the day. Best performance of the day. I want to hear from you. 310-840-4910 is the number. Jim is in Boston. What's up, Jim?
4: Linnell, what a week, huh?
1: What a week.
4: How come we're not talking about the Chargers losing to the Cardinals?
1: Oh, don't worry. We'll get to that coming up sooner rather than later. We're getting to that momentarily for sure. But what'd you think, man? What a day.
4: We can go up and down the whole week. I mean, you know, the Giants beating Dallas, that's a big win for Giants. I mean, you know, Dallas had Super Bowl aspirations, and they're going to crush everybody. And, you know, that Houston-Buffalo game was great. Minnesota coming back from and beating them. They beat the Packers up, man. There was so many headlines this week. You know, Myles Garrett going down, the Rams losing. My Patriots, I mean, I don't know if they should have won, but Drake May did play like crap.
1: Yeah, I mean, your Patriot. So, I mean, what a performance from him, by the way, pal. Then you got the Steelers defense next week. Good luck. Good luck, man. Yeah. I think the Patriots are cooked.
4: We'll see how it plays out.
1: We will, brother. I appreciate you, man. 310-840-4910 is the number. Look, man, the beautiful part about what we saw today, and even if your team did not come up on the winning end, right, then I can relate. My Commanders fell today by two against the Eagles on a last-second play that they didn't convert. It's just week one. I don't want to be that guy that acts as if, week one doesn't matter and everything that you see is garbage and BS. I won't go that far. But I do agree that it is just week one, and there are certain things that you can't overreact to. Goblin of Mars hitting us up in the YouTube chat. Spooky chat is what they should call it. Says Packers up there for the worst loss of the day. Today made the sixth straight loss for them in another Matt LaFleur disaster class against a division rival. We're going to let you hear from Matt LaFleur in the final hour of the show. He had a pretty interesting post-game presser that I want to get you all privy to. But what a day it's been, man. We'll recap it each and every Sunday here on Westwood One Sports Network. We'll recap the day that was in the National Football League. This is the Youngest in Charge with L. Willingham, getting you up to 3 a.m. Eastern Time, taking your calls on Sunday superlatives throughout the National Football League. Give me the best win. Give me the worst loss. And all of your reaction from today's day of work, man. The first NFL Sunday of the season in the books. I want your reaction at 310-840-4910. Let's go to Ryan in Santa Barbara. What's going on, Ryan?
5: LW Wasabi from Santa Barbara. How are you, brother?
1: I'm good, man. It was an interesting day is how I would put it, man. Learned a lot.
5: I would say the same. I enjoyed it through and throughout. I just want to get your take on who you think is the biggest contender, because my Niners crushed it down under.
1: Well, look, pal, if you're a Niners fan out there, it's crazy because every positive development comes with an injury. Now DeJuan Stribling is on the shelf, and you have to worry about how long he's out. It's just the story of their organization. They look good, man. I was impressed with, you know, their ability to bother Matthew Stafford, who looked old as hell, by the way. He did not maneuver well within the pocket. I thought the pass rush did a good job moving him off of his spot consistently. They did a good job playing the run. Good performance from San Francisco, man. I just worry with that group, man, when is it all going to crumble from an injury standpoint? It's just their story.
5: I mean, if they stay healthy and the way they look and how they played that play.
1: How much can you really put into that? And that game was hard for me to gauge because Sean McVay and the LA Rams decided to do just the stupidest thing possible in terms of their travel plans. You have to think that impacted the performance at some point. I don't know, man. I don't know what to make of San Francisco after week one, because I think the Rams gave them like their C team almost on Thursday night, man. I got to let you run because we're up against it, but I appreciate you as always, dude. 310-840-4910 is the number here on Westwood One Sports Night. When we come back, we'll continue our Sunday superlatives here on Westwood One Sports Night. Your best performances of the day, worst performance of the day, best loss, worst loss. Your calls on that, plus we'll have a little temperature check, heat check. Here on Westwood One Sports Night, Judge Denton going to join the program. Coming up on the other side, your calls, plus we'll take the temperature of the National Football League after the first Sunday wraps up next.
0: Monday Night Football, Chiefs, Broncos, a legendary rivalry with historic ramifications. These two teams combined have won the AFC West the last 16 consecutive seasons. Who will take the lead this season? Chiefs and Broncos, tomorrow night, 8:15 Eastern, on the Westwood One Sports app.
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1: Over the microphone. I promise you I'm okay. 310-840-4910 is the number. We got a couple of calls lined up. If you're on the line, stay there. I want to tag in the super producer of the program, our guy Denton Day. Denton, you want to introduce a new staple here on Western One Sports Night that we'll do on Sundays here?
2: Yes, this is obviously a new show, right? This is the first time we're doing this. We've made the jump. Linnell is going to be the first voice you hear after every single Sunday night football game moving forward this year. It's great. But what comes with the new show is we are throwing stuff at the wall and seeing what sticks. So a new take, a segment we're going to try here is called Take Temperature. I've done this before previous iterations at previous stops, but I think it'll work really well with you, Linnell. So what it's going to be is pretty simple. I got a couple of takes. Uh-huh. I'm going to give them to you. I'm going to put them out in the ether, and then you got to judge them. You could like them and call me a genius. You could hate them and call me an idiot. It's up to you. You have all the power in this. Pretty simple, right? Pretty basic?
1: Pretty basic. Pretty basic. Let's get into it then.
2: All right, so let's start. The first and foremost of Take Temperature, Justin Herbert is the problem in Los Angeles. This is now what? Offensive coordinator 4 with Mike McDaniel. They were beating the drum. Oh, he has so many plays that he couldn't call before that he's going to call for Justin Herbert. And where did that land them? In the loss category to Arizona of all teams.
1: Yeah, 26-14 was the result. And to make matters worse, they were at home, guys. Justin Herbert being the main problem. I mean, he's definitely not the solution right now. You can't throw an interception the way that he did. I didn't think he did a great job avoiding pressure today. Two things cost LA today. One, defensively, they really didn't have a whole lot of answers. They don't have a pass rush, guys. Like, their pass rush may end up being one of the worst in the National Football League. Jacoby Brissett was comfortable all day long, and he delivered some seeds from the pocket. And then you had the turnover from Omarion Hampton. And, like, that's just something that you quite frankly, cannot survive. Can I read the drive chart for you of the of the Chargers in the second half? They got the ball coming out of the locker room. 5 plays, 19 yards, punt. 3 plays, 60-yard touchdown drive. Woo! 5 plays, 6 yards, punt. A blocked punt that they had. An interception that Justin Herbert threw. Turnover on downs on 2 consecutive possessions. The blocked punt, we sleep on that part of this as well, man. Like, that's just tough, man. They shot themselves in the foot today, and it's hard to win in that situation.
2: So we'll call that a maybe on the take. All right, take number two here. Sorry, I can't count. Like some of these coaches, they can't count either. Matt LaFleur will not make it to the end of the year in Green Bay. I mean, you just lost to Carson Wentz. That as itself in 2026 should be grounds for a departure.
1: I'm gonna have to strongly disagree. For the simple fact that he got the extension this offseason. If it wasn't for that, I don't see Green Bay as an organization that's willing to pay somebody to be at home. But that being said, Denton, to your point, like, you're not totally off. Like, you're actually high-key spot on. You can't melt away the way that they did today, giving up 29 unanswered to Carson Wentz in the Vikings. Very bullish on the Vikings defense, for the record. Carson Wentz, though, not so bullish, man. He ruined a part of my a part of my life a couple of years ago when he pissed down his leg for Washington. But, I mean, look, as far as Coach LaFleur goes, there was some good today from the Packers. I thought Jordan Love looked good. They had some explosives in the pass game. They missed Josh Jacobs desperately. They couldn't run the ball. And then defensively, they couldn't stop the run. Soft performance from Green Bay today.
2: Yeah, they just... I keep waiting for Jordan Love to take the next step and rise to the level of quarterback to where you look at him as like one of the top quarterbacks in the league. And every single time I ask him to do that, he reminds me that he is not one of those guys. All right, this might be the biggest scorcher on here, so I saved it for last. For the first time since 2020, the NFC South will have not one, but 2 teams that finish with 10 or more wins.
1: Wait,

0: Can you repeat that again? I heard you say it, but I want to make sure that I'm not tripping here. It's getting late.
1: Yeah, so for the first time since 2020, the NFC South, the division with the Falcons, Panthers, Saints, Buccaneers, will have two teams that have 10 or more wins this year.
0: I mean, of course not. They're the only division. They're the only division, Denton Day, that's without a win after week one. So that division is probably going to stink. The Panthers, we thought, potentially could be the class of it because of their defense. They gave up 59 points today. How about the Saints? Is this just a way for us to talk about the Saints?
1: Yeah, the Panthers were not the team that I was considering to have 10 wins. It would be the Buccaneers and the Saints in this instance. Sorry to the Atlanta fans that are in the chat.
0: Yeah.
1: Maybe 6 years from now.
0: As far as the Saints go, first of all, they did. And I thought for Kellen Moore to get them to rally the way that they did, man, after falling down, it was like 21-0 at a point in this game. They rallied and fought. Ultimately ended up losing because they couldn't convert a two-point conversion. Tyler Shuck played well. Chris Olave, if you don't know America, Chris Olave is him. That brother can flat-out ball. He had a massive performance today. And, you know, I thought the Saints were frisky. As far as, you know, Tampa is concerned, that's the other team that's in this division. That was one of my more disappointed performances of the day, bro. I definitely thought that, like, they matched up well with Cincy. I thought that was going to end up being, like, a barn burner that was, like, a hotly contested contest all the way throughout. It wasn't really. I know the final score made it look that way, but it was a game of runs, and I thought Tampa didn't punch back quickly enough.
1: No, I thought they were going to be a lot better. Now I feel bad to all of our Atlanta fans in the chat. Well, I'm sorry. I watched that Tua video earlier this week, and I was like, Tua literally decided he did not want to become an Aaron Rodgers meme. Because you knew the second he stepped on the field, he was going to go down. So maybe, in a sense, I feel good for them. There's a lot of great quarterbacks coming out. They'll be all right.
0: Yeah, look. The rest of their team's not bad, though, right? Like, the defense played well.
1: I think that's the most frustrating part about Atlanta, is they are quite literally just not even like average quarterback. They're like below average quarterback play away from being a 9-win team. Because the rest of their team is legit. They have a good wide receiver. They have a great running back. They got guys who can get after the passer. They're just operating with a quarterback play that, even if they're, like, I think Penix is probably the best option if he's fully healthy. But, like, Tua is ass in 2026, and Cooper Rush is Cooper Rush.
0: Yeah, shout out to Cooper Rush sticking around in the NFL this long, is what I would say. Falcons, things are things aren't going so well there. Good effort today, though. This is what I would say. Yeah, should have probably kept Kirk. That's going to do it for our temperature check here on Westwood One Sports Night. We're here with you each and every Sunday night, 11 p.m. to 3 a.m. Eastern Time. Super duper excited to do this with you as we recap the day that was across the National Football League. What a day it was. First NFL Sunday, finito. Final hour of power coming up here on Westwood One Sports Night. In this final hour of power, we'll recap the day that was in the NFL, including a statement performance to end the NFL Sunday. I'll give you the deets on that next. This is Westwood One Sports Night. Sports.
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1: Ow! Final hour of power here on a Sunday night edition of Westwood One Sports Night. You're tapped in to the youngest in charge, Linnell Willingham. Get you up the 3 a.m. Eastern time, recapping the day that was within the landscape of the National Football League. That first NFL Sunday has came and went, America. We learned a lot throughout the course of the day from the opening kickoff of the 1 o'clock window to the final whistle of Sunday Night Football. And that's where I want to start here in this final hour of the program, is what we saw on Sunday Night Football from the New York Giants and what that group was able to accomplish. It feels like to me, maybe the Giants, you know, don't even make the playoffs. But I do know this. I said this when I visited them on our training camp tour. I don't know what's going on in New York, but I do know this. John Harbaugh is trying to build a bully in the Big Apple. You don't bring in big-ass Pat Ricard and play him damn near 100 snaps if that's not the case. The New York Giants in their win over the Cowboys proved that, hey, yes, we do have a new identity. We do have a new DNA, and that is to kick ass and take names up front. They totally bullied the Dallas Cowboys throughout this football game, man. 37 carries, 165 yards on the ground for the New York Giants, and it made life easy for Jackson Dart, who had, and Giants fans can probably tell me better, arguably his best performance as a member of the New York Giants. 23 of 29, 230, three touchdowns. He had 54 yards on the ground as well. He was just uber efficient throughout the course of this football game. Made plays, protected himself, making plays off schedule. I love to see that from him. The ability to understand when to tuck in and run and scramble. There were times where Dallas had everything guarded up properly on the back end, and then wham, Jackson Dart with an uppercut, absolutely killing you. They made it a point of emphasis to add to this offensive line and to kind of change the mentality of who they wanted to be. They drafted CeCe Mauinoa with the 10th overall pick. They re-signed Jermaine Illuminor up front. They signed Patrick Ricard, who is a pseudo sixth offensive lineman. I mean, everything that they did this offseason should tell you, hey, we want to be tougher. We want to be more physical. That is the MO of John Harbaugh. And I question Coach Harbaugh and his coaching chops because of what he couldn't do with Lamar Jackson. This Giants team, and I know it's only week one, for them to do that to a Dallas team that we consider to be a Super Bowl contender, I think that's just super-duper impressive stuff. They did it up front along the offensive line. They also did it on the defensive line as well, man. Getting after Dak Prescott, being physical at the catch point on the perimeter, talking about the corners. Deontay Banks, former first-round pick, played really, really well in this one. We saw Paulson Adebo play well. Greg Newsom played well. Drew Phillips making plays from the nickel spot. There was a lot to like if you're a fan of the New York Giants. And then Isaiah Likely. I mean, we knew he had been playing second fiddle in Baltimore behind Mark Andrews. He is now ready for this thing to be his show in terms of the passing game. He's going to have to split the duties, though, with Malik Nabers, who did make his return to the lineup tonight. Six catches, 69 yards for Malik Nabers. He was targeted 9 times. The Giants, though, first team all vibes after their big win in the season opener, 28-20. We want to let you hear from Jackson Dart, Malik Nabers and company postgame in a celebratory mood after starting off the 26 campaign 1-0.
2: I'm so, hey, look who it is. Uno back.
3: He didn't want to talk before the game.
2: He tried to get me before everybody knows.
3: All right, tell us about the decision, because you came back from injury, yep. You were cleared to play. Yep. What did it take mentally to be out there?
2: Man, I had to just trust my body. I had to just trust myself. I knew I could come out here and do what I wanted to do. It was just all about the right time. When I got out here, I felt good. I felt the atmosphere. I felt my teammates happy that I was back. I just had to do it. I just trusted my heart.
3: and Jackson gave you the game ball afterwards.
2: Yeah.
3: What did that mean to you?
2: Man, it means the most to me, man. Just coming out the tunnel, just coming playing with him. I know how hard he worked. I know how these two guys, they was in, you know, Camp Greenbrier without me, but I'm happy that we back on the field together. These guys, I love these guys.
4: Man, this young nucleus that the Giants have offensively, from Neighbors to Dart to Scataboo, Likely, they're talented as all get out. They also have personality. And, you know, Cam Scataboo, Jackson Dart get a lot of flack for, you know, how they carry themselves off the field at times. Cam Scataboo, a total, you know, lunatic fringe. Jackson Dart, you know, hot girlfriend, spray tan abs, surfer dude. He opened up for Donald Trump and people crushed him for it. But he put all that to the side today. He was special in their performance against the Dallas Cowboys. Malik Nabers, though, he is clearly the best skill guy that the New York Giants have. And if they're going to continue to surprise folks within the landscape of the NFC, they got to keep Malik Nabers on the field. The fact that they got him on the field tonight, though, was absolutely huge. Post-game, Giants quarterback Jackson Dart gave us a little bit of insight into how the Giants got Malik Nabers ready for week one.
5: That Coach Harbaugh tackled him during walkthrough. Did you see that happen?
6: Yeah, we were all just chilling on the sideline. It was right before we were supposed to start our walkthrough, and things were just up in the air. We didn't know exactly what was going to happen, and me and Coach Harbs kind of had some conversations. He's like, you know what? Like, I think that, you know, once he gets hit for the first time and realizes that, you know, he's okay, then he's going to feel confident. So I think in his mind that triggered, oh, maybe I should tackle him right then and there. So we were all just standing there, and then all of a sudden Leak goes down on the ground, and our team's super protective of him. So we all turn to look, and it's Coach Harbs tackling Leak. And then he pops up, and he goes, see, you're all good.
4: Yeah, you heard Jackson Dart correct. In a walkthroughs today, Coach Harbaugh tackled Malik Nabers to the ground to show him, hey, Slim, you all right, brother, rub some dirt on it. You be cool. I love that from Coach Harbaugh, man. And look, I think, you know, his exit from Baltimore and his inability to get over the hump with Lamar Jackson is going to forever be scrutinized. But, you know, through the first week of the NFL season, one thing is clear. They're forging an identity in New York with the Giants, and that identity is toughness. For the first time in a long time, it feels like the Giants are taking after the personality of their city. Wrapping things up here on the Giants and their big-time win on Sunday Night Football. I want to let you hear from the head coach, the man with the plan, tasked with turning around one of the biggest bottom feeders in the NFC over the past decade. Here's Coach Harbaugh post-game after his first win as a head coach of Big Blue.
7: Okay, appreciating y'all being here. Heck of a win. I'm really proud of our players and everybody in the organization. But first of all, I just want to we talked to our guys about just about being humble and about putting giving credit where credit is due. And, you know, faith is a big component of what we do, however guys define that. And for me, it's our Lord and Savior, Jesus Christ, and our faith in our Creator. And start with that, heart's in the right place. And I think that kind of epitomizes a little bit about the way the guys played. It was a team effort. It was a hard-fought game against an opponent in an unbelievable environment. This crowd, I'm telling you, man, the parking lot was off the chain driving in here. It was packed. I'm talking like 4.5 hours before the game. I get here early now, you know, and I'm thinking it's going to be easy to get in here, and it wasn't. And then the stadium was just absolutely electric from beginning to end. The sideline was electric before the game. I mean, the whole thing was just quite an environment. It was really great to be a part of it. And to see our guys step up in that environment to handle all that and to focus on the football. Okay, it wasn't perfect. There's a lot of things that we can do a lot better, but it was a winning effort. And when they had to make the plays, they made those plays. And that's what ended up winning the game. Seeing them finish the way we did on offense was tremendous. So with that, what questions do you have?
4: Major credit to the Giants on both sides of the football. The offense got a lot of the praise here. I want to credit the defense as well, holding Dallas to just 244 yards of total offense. A major, major development as we get geared up for week number two in the National Football League. That was one of the biggest statement wins of the day, talking about the Giants beating up on the Cowboys, who most of America consider to be a Super Bowl contender. The most impressive victory today out of the AFC was Lamar Jackson in the Baltimore Ravens going on the road against Indianapolis and that star-studded defense that has household names littered all up and down the roster. Lamar Jackson and company today went into Indy and took the Colts lunch money, man. 202 yards on the ground, including a 144-yard, three-touchdown day from King Henry. He was breaking tackles, making plays at the second level. It was awesome to watch. The Ravens, man, I told you all, this was my pick to win the Super Bowl. Lamar Jackson, my pick to win MVP. This offense may end up being the best in football by the time, you know, the season's over. I know the Bears put up 59 today, but, man, a Ben Johnson disciple in Declan Doyle now pushing the buttons in Baltimore. Lamar Jackson today, 17 to 25, 324 yards. What was the big benefit of running this Declan Doyle offense and putting him under center more, working off play action? What was the big benefit supposed to be? Creating more explosives. He averaged 13 yards a completion today. America? So clearly the Ravens taking a massive step in the right direction, and it should have been a performance that catches the attention of everybody within the landscape of the AFC. I thought the defense was good too. Jonathan Taylor got off, had 100 yards and two touchdowns, but man, they turned Daniel Jones over. They were able to force a fumble on Jonathan Taylor as a runner. Just a strong performance overall from Baltimore. The injury news that we got out of B-more is a little bit concerning. Zay Flowers dealing with a hamstring, Jacoby Lane dealing with some sort of injury as well. So the depth of Baltimore's receiver corps definitely being tested. But to their credit, man, they responded. They played well. They played fast. And I think Lamar Jackson is about to have his best year as a NFL quarterback. Man, he got off to a rocket start this afternoon with how he played in the season opener against the Indianapolis Colts, man. Strong, strong stuff. 310-840-4910 is the number. Westwood One Sports Night Superlatives is what's on the docket right now on the talking text line. You can hit me up on X as well. It is at NELL_BTP. As far as the superlatives go, best win of the day, worst loss of the day, best performance of the day. Can I add one here real quick? Let's do this to give another team some moonshine and some glory and praise that we haven't really talked a whole bunch about today. And I got to get a little bit creative when it comes to this superlative. The Doing What the Hell You're Supposed to Do award goes to the Jacksonville Jaguars. A 4-touchdown performance from Trevor Lawrence lighting up that Cleveland Browns defense. It was good to see year number 2 of Trevor Lawrence with Liam Cohen get off to a good start. The Browns, on the other hand, while we got a second, just in total ruins. They play Tampa next week. I don't believe, who's pissed off after losing to Cincy, by the way. I believe that Shedeur Sanders is the starter in week 3 when the Cleveland Browns have their home opener. I just do, man. You can't survive with that guy playing as poorly as he is right now at the quarterback position. 310-840-4910. Let's go to Russ out in Palm Springs wanting to check in. Russ, what's going on, brother? Russ, what up, man? What up, dog? How you doing, brother?
8: Man, I'm doing awesome. How about you?
4: I'm doing good, man. Appreciate you chiming in.
8: Hey, you know, I want to go a little old school. I think the Dallas Cowboys need to bring back Jimmy Johnson. I think their year's over.
4: You think they should bring back Jimmy Johnson and then punt on the season is what you're saying?
8: Yeah, I think that they need Jimmy Johnson to come back as a head coach because first game of the year and they already got the big L.
4: I appreciate the call. This is the perfect time for me to do this, Denton Day. I want to relieve the state of Texas of their anxiety. As I said earlier, man, when it comes to what happened tonight on Sunday Night Football, that game, Giants winning 28-20, I think that game is more about what the Giants are rather than what the Cowboys are not, right? Like, I still think the Cowboys are a legit Super Bowl contender within the NFC. They just got punched upside the head tonight, man. Look, you're either going to get hit in the mouth and swing back, or you're going to get hit in the mouth and curl up into a ball. Dallas curled up into a ball tonight. It's week one, though. They're on the road. It's somewhat acceptable because of the week that it is. But they're not really, if we're being frank about it. Man, Dallas, if you're a Dallas fan, no need to panic. Your offense didn't get in the rhythm. The Giants are actually a pretty damn good front. You may not see another front as good as them all year long. And I think at the end of the day, this is what y'all Cowboy fans do, man. Y'all lose one game and y'all act like the sky is falling. You guys finally have expectations for the first time in a while. Y'all lose one game and people are ready to punt on the season. That sounds crazy as hell. I firmly believe that despite what happened tonight, the Dallas Cowboys are going to be in the fight when it comes to that Super Bowl conversation in the NFC. It's just the way that I look at it, man. I don't think there's any reason to hit the panic button when it comes to the Dallas Cowboys, man. There's just not. I think they'll end up being A-O-K. 310-840-4910 is the number if you want to hit me up on the talk and text line. Bunch of different ways that you can check out the program. Westwood One Sports Night, a Sunday edition of Westwood One Sports Night. We'll be here with you each and every Sunday night, recapping the day that was throughout the course of the National Football League Sunday. Our first NFL Sunday in the books. Happy that we made it here. Talk and text line, like as I said, as we got about a half hour and change left to go. Hit us up on the talking text line, 310-840-4910. Coming up on the other side, I want to continue to look at Sunday Night Football as well, and as we have some more audio continuing to file in here. 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
0: Sunday Night Football, Cowboys, Giants. Can Dallas's revamped defense live up to the expectations? Or will John Harbaugh put a halt to the hype by spoiling the Cowboys opener in his New York debut?
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1: Yes, indeed. Still flying high with you as we get you up to 3 a.m. Eastern time. Final half hour left to go here in the program here on Westwood One Sports tonight. 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Speaking of the YouTube live stream, just search Westwood One Sports tonight, first and foremost. We got some action in the YouTube live stream. My guy Darren saying, fire Matt LaFraud now. All the blown double-digit leads. I can't take it. Darren actually typing at us on X. You can follow me there at N-E-L-L underscore B-T-P. Matthew Napoleon types at us and says, first guy off the Ben Johnson tree, Declan Doyle. That in reference to the Ravens conversation that we just had. I thought Declan Doyle in his first game as play caller for the Baltimore Ravens, I mean, put on a clinic, man. Lamar Jackson was comfortable all day. They married up to running the pass. They consistently generated explosives. It was, you know, a really strong day, I would say, for the Baltimore Ravens. And, you know, it feels like they're a group that's going to be playing in February. And me, it was me. I was the national sports talk host that picked the Ravens to win the Super Bowl. And not just them win the Super Bowl, Lamar Jackson win MVP as well after today. They're off to a damn good start. What else did I learn in week number one of the National Football League? I want to open up the phones on this as well. 310-840-4910. What did you learn on the first Sunday of the National Football League season? There was a bunch of things that I learned, and I want to start off with a group that we've talked about a considerable amount tonight. The Chicago Bears and what they were able to do, you know, offensively, putting up 59 points, absolutely punching Carolina in the mouth. To have that sort of performance on the road and then to bloody up the Panthers in the run game to the tune of damn near 300 yards rushing, that's how you set a tone, man. Ben Johnson said it this offseason that he wanted to break some records offensively. I think most people, when he said that, just looked at him like an arrogant jackass. He means it, man. The Bears today, 59 points put up. Caleb Williams, the quarterback of your Chicago Bears, he played really well in this performance. He spoke post-game after his stellar performance today against the Carolina Panthers, where they put up 59 points, America.
2: Go clean up. We got to go be truthers. Obviously, this is going to be our kind of worst game. I know points don't necessarily show that, but execution and, you know, the blocking and the hold, the penalties, all these different things. And so just being able to be a truther about who we are and go watch the film. And I know we won. Obviously, the goal each week is to go 1-0. We did that this.
1: Look, he's not lying, right? And look, when I first heard him say this, I thought, well, damn, if this is the worst you're going to be and you put up 59 points, America, the rest of the National Football League, you need to be put on notice. He mentioned things that they got to clean up. They had 12 penalties for 57 yards. That was really the only thing that I think was bad for them. They had a turnover in this football game as well. I believe it was Luther Burton, I think, that ended up putting the ball on the turf. The Bears were really damn good, man, and I think they proved that they're the class of the NFC right now. I think their offense and the way that they performed, right, and they're a bunch of, you know, well-respected sides of the football. Like, we all respect the Pittsburgh Steelers' defense. We all respect Houston's defense. We all respect Seattle's defense. There are some offenses that we respect. Dallas's offense, highly respected. Baltimore's highly respected. I think Chicago proved today that not only are they the class of the NFC, but their offense is the best unit in the National Football League, man. They were spectacular throughout the course of this football game. They're going to be fun to watch as we roll throughout the season. Also learned this. You know, sometimes they always tell you, man, like, hard work pays off, especially when you're like a little leaguer or a high schooler, rather, coming up and you want to go play college football or college basketball. They always tell you, you know, hard work pays off. And, you know, if you're good enough, they'll find you. You know, you get in what you put out. And there are dudes that go out and work out for 4.5 hours a day and still don't get a D1 scholarship. There are dudes, you know, that put in all the work and do everything that they need to, you know, get, have all the deposits, right, to get better, yet they still don't. Today we saw the opposite of that. The Cincinnati Bengals have made a significant investment on the defensive side of the football, bringing in Brian Cook, the safety from Kansas City, bringing in Boye Mafe, the pass rusher from the Super Bowl champion Seattle Seahawks. And those two dudes today came up huge for this Cincinnati Bengals defense. It wasn't a perfect performance, right? As Baker Mayfield and company still had, you know, some success throughout the day. They put up 27 points. It wasn't perfect, but they were opportunistic. 4 turnovers forced by this Cincinnati Bengals defense. And, man, look, like I was just saying, it's rare that you get a return on your investment with something like this, man. They went out and spent big money in free agency. There's no guarantee, right? There's no guarantee that because they spent big money that this was going to work out in their favor. You saw it, though, man. The turnovers, the energy. Anytime you can get Joe Burrow extra possessions, you're in heaven. The thing that I love the most, Joe Burrow and the offense wasn't great today. Ja'Marr Chase only had 2 catches on 4 targets, yet they still won this game comfortably, it felt like, as I was watching it. Kudos to the Bengals. That defense coming up big. I'm not the only one that was bullish on the performance of this Bengals defense. Their head coach, Zach Taylor, he had this to say about the performance of the revamped defense.
3: Big time. You know, I think they all, you felt their presence, all of them today, I noticed as I'm watching. All those D linemen, D Cook coming up with a forced fumble and a fumble recovery. So it was just really fun to watch those guys get in the action and create all those turnovers, create that energy for the crowd early on.
1: Yeah, look, you hear that? That is the sound of Zach Taylor's seat sizzling. Look, I thought he was, or had a chance rather, to be one of the first coaches fired, depending on how Cincinnati started off this season. You know, winning in the fashion that they did today and then seeing the defense take a legitimate step forward, that bodes well for Zach Taylor. In terms of what's down the line for Cincinnati, they travel to Houston next week, so it does not get much easier for the Bengals. They'll once again get to go out and prove, hey, are we legit or are we not? As far as what today meant for the Bengals and their defense playing as well as they did, like I said, they don't have to be, you know, top 10, top 12. As long as they can continue to be opportunistic, I think they'll have a shot to be in that Super Bowl conversation within the landscape of the AFC. I expect the offense to get back on track sooner rather than later. Man, it was a Sunday filled with a lot of learning moments and a lot of learning opportunities. I want to get your thoughts on the phones in terms of what you learned today at 310-840-4910. Before we hit the phones, I do want to give you another observation and something else that I learned that I was quite surprised by, if I'm being honest. Josh Allen is ready to get the Buffalo Bills over the hump within the landscape of the AFC. They've been knocking on the door, it feels like, forever. But, man, they always come up short. And think about it. The last time we saw Buffalo before this afternoon, it was them totally vomiting all over themselves in the divisional round of the postseason. Josh Allen turned the football over 4 different times. They fire Sean McDermott as a result. And I said it on Wednesday night on Westwood One Sports Tonight when we put, you know, our pressure cooker. We put Josh Allen, rather, in our pressure cooker. He's got to play well. I don't know if there's a quarterback across the NFL going into week one that was under more pressure than Josh Allen, considering the way that his team bowed out. He was awesome today. And look, when everyone is watching, right, when everyone's expecting you to do well, when everyone's got high expectations for you, it's difficult to live up to those expectations at times. To go on the road against the best defense in football and to play the way that Josh Allen played, I mean, it's MVP level stuff, man. Like, this is the goods if you're a Bills fan. 20-29, 334, 12 yards of completion. And the thing that I loved from Josh Allen, and he learned his lesson clearly from the last time we saw him play, he avoided the big mistake. They did not turn the football over in this football game. That was the key thing from Buffalo. They were able to play clean, mistake-free ball. Houston on the other side turned it over twice, including at the end of regulation. And I want to double-click and give some credit to this Buffalo Bills defense, spearheaded by Jim Leonard, coming in, running this 3-4 scheme, pressure bust pipes, baby. When it comes to, you know, the Buffalo Bills, that group's legit, man. Greg Rousseau coming up with a huge strip sack of C.J. Stroud at the end of regulation to seal the game. I thought T.J. Parker off the edge was impactful. I thought T.J. Sanders rushing off the interior was impactful. Ed Oliver and company, they were just disruptive, man. And look, Houston wasn't horrible offensively. They put up 31 points today. Stroud played pretty well. He had a couple of turnovers of himself. But, man, if you're a Buffalo Bills fan, you got to feel good about where you currently stand. In terms of what I learned about the Bills, I think Josh Allen is finally ready to get this group over the hump. I picked them to win the AFC East. We'll see how far they can go in the postseason. Today, though, a good start for the 2026 Buffalo Bills. I want to let you hear from the head man in charge in Buffalo, their quarterback, Josh Allen. He caught up with Evan Washburn in the CBS postgame and had this to say about the big win on the road in week one.
4: Well, Josh, that was fun. Yeah. What's going through your mind there when your defense makes a stand and causes that turnover?
5: Honestly, it's the hard work that we put in over the offseason. Coach Brady's done a great job of just reiterating the message of we want to be in those situations. We want our defense out there in those situations. Greg Rousseau's had a great camp. He just continues to get better. He makes a fantastic play. Our defense shows up big when they need it the most.
4: How are you guys able to put up that many points on that quality of a defense?
5: The players that we got, man, the O-line, the running backs, the receivers and tight ends making plays with the football in their hands. It's just a lot of hard work and trusting each other.
1: Sounds cliche, but like that's what it was. They executed on offense, man. That's how they were able to have all of this success, man. It was a really, really strong performance from Josh Allen. And, you know, one of them performances that, you know, kind of puts the rest of the NFL on notice. It's going to take some teams a little while to get the oil going through the engine because teams treat preseason like it don't matter. For Buffalo, though, they show right off the Rimsky, hey, we're back and we're better. They were big today. Want to highlight DJ Moore, by the way, 200-yard performance in his debut performance with the Buffalo Bills. I want to take your calls on this, 310-840-4910. What did you learn today during the first Sunday of the National Football League season? We talked about Sunday Night Football from the Giants' perspective. I think they're going to be they're no longer, rather, the bottom feeders of the NFC, and they're going to be a frisky out. I don't know if they'll make the postseason, but I do know, you know, week in and week out, they're going to be a really difficult team to beat. I think their victory tonight, talk about the Giants, was more about them and who they are rather than it being some, you know, sweeping, crushing indictment on the Cowboys, who I still believe is a legitimate Super Bowl contender within the landscape of the NFC. They just got punched in the mouth tonight, man. We'll see how Brian Schottenheimer gets that group to respond next week at home against the Washington Commanders. 310-840-4910. Jay is in Cali wanting to chime in. Jay, what's up, bro?
6: Hey, what's going on? Thanks for taking my call.
1: Yes, sir.
6: You touched on almost everything. I just want to talk about Baker's 3 fumbles, Tampa Bay's 4 fumbles altogether, especially that one at the goal line, man. I mean, how big was that, right? Crucial game. I know you said you thought it was close, but I think Burrow's just got to capitalize a little bit more on those turnovers.
1: They were out of sorts a little bit today offensively. They were.
6: And, you know, you mentioned what I learned today. I will say one thing I learned today is protect the football. How many fumbles and touchouts there were throughout the week one is just insane. You know, I think there was like 4 or 5 punch outs, and I don't even know how many fumbles there were, but quite a bit. A little concerned about the Chargers. I think Murray lost his job against with that injury. Wentz came in and blew it up. Shout out to Harbaugh coaching up the Giants, and go Niners.
1: I appreciate the call as always, brother. What a day it has been. First Sunday of the NFL season in the books. What did you learn on this first Sunday of the NFL season? 310-840-4910 is the number. You can tweet at me as well. Same handle on each and every social media platform. It is at NELL_BTP. Let's go to Kualan out in Fort Worth wanting to chime in. What's going on?
7: Yeah, thanks for having me. What I learned is everyone who labeled this Cowboys team as a contender was delusional.
1: Brother, how can you say that after one game you're now removing a team's contender status?
7: Hear me out. This offense picked up, this team picked up exactly where it left off last year. The offense looked elite weeks 1-8. From there forward, they were pretty bad. They went from 30 points a game to 25 points a game. They went from giving up, allowing 10 sacks to 21 sacks. They got blew out multiple times. To get blown out, the offense and the defense have to no-show. This team is maybe a game better than it was last year. They finished 7-9-1. You can blame that on the defense, or you can look at games like Arizona or Detroit or Minnesota where Dak didn't do anything. This offense picked up exactly where it left off for the last 2 months of the season last year. They started 2nd in points. They finished 7th in points. They were 11th in points over the last 2 months. It's a top 10 offense. It's not an elite offense.
1: That's a very strong thought. I don't agree with you, but I appreciate the call. I'm not willing to, one, I give a ton of credit to the Giants. Like I keep saying, what happened tonight is more about what New York is, not what Dallas isn't. 310-840-4910 is the number. That last guy, bro. Like, I'm bullish on Dallas. I don't think they'll win the NFC East, but I'm bullish on them. Are people really going to – is that what the narrative is going to be tomorrow? Is that what people are going to talk about tomorrow morning? Is the Dallas Cowboys and what happened on Sunday Night Football? Is that going to be the lead story going into, going into Reaction Monday here on What's With One Sports? We'll see. 310-840-4910. Let's stay in Dallas. Myron is in Dallas. What's up, Myron?
8: Thank you, Linnell. Thank you. That last caller, he's a fan. He doesn't know ball. I mean, you hit it on the head. That Harbaugh, what you saw today was John Harbaugh playing John Harbaugh football. Run the ball, smash it right in your mouth. And what I'm going to do, I'm going to get a 300-pound fullback, and he's going to lead the way for my back. I got a back in Scatterboo who'd rather run someone over than try to elude him, right? Yeah. And then I've got control over my quarterback now. I'm going to give him some run plays so he can get his little thrills and things of that nature, but they're going to be design run plays. And then I'm going to give him the opportunity to run when he sees a wide open field. Now, what John Harbaugh did, he put everybody on notice that he's the new Jimmy Johnson. He's over the whole entire organization from player personnel to head coach. And what he's done is got those guys through tough preseasons, playing them some, having a tough offseason that when they came out with this first game with all the momentum and everything with the 9-11 thing going on, all that energy going, those guys came out and played the way John Harbaugh has been coaching them since he's gotten there. Even getting into the mind of the receiver by going, hey, I know receivers are divas. Let me go out here and break this ice for him right now. Let me get in his head right now and get him to see that, look, I'm tackling you. You're going to be okay. You're going to go out here and just do enough to make our defense stay in that too high safety, and they killed us. And I want to leave you with this, Linnell, especially for all these Cowboy players, fans that don't know football. Our weakness on our defense is our linebackers. a middle linebacker. We got Overshown, who's really an outside linebacker trying to play middle. Barham should be there. And if you look at where they exploited us the most, it had to do with our linebacker core. And I'm going to leave it with there. This is a loss for sure enough. They're going to bounce back. But like a caller said previously, I'd rather have this happen in the beginning of the season, especially for Christian Parker. First time out, right? It's humbling the OGs we have on our team, and it's making the youngsters understand what it takes to play NFL football.
1: For sure. Byron, I appreciate you as always, brother. We'll wrap up the conversation on the phones with a guy, Ruben in Manchester, wanting to chime in. Ruben, what's going on, bro?
9: Hey, what's going on, man? Hey, I hope you feel better, bro. I can tell in your voice that you're pushing through it, so I want to give you kudos for that.
1: Hey, for sure. Appreciate you, man.
9: Yeah, no worries. But I wanted to talk about the Cowboys. So, like, I feel like every single year, you know what I mean, we got this hype, and, you know, we say that they're America's team, and that's why that they always seem to have the night game, regardless of how good they're doing throughout the season or what's happening, my man. So it's like, yeah, we got to harp on them. We got to do that because it's like if they're going to be on every Sunday night, we want to see them. We want to see them do good, not give us this half-assed performance with a superstar team. You know what I mean? And that's all I got, brother.
1: I 1,000% feel you, man. Appreciate you bringing it strong as always. You can hit us up on the talking text line, 310-840-4910. What a show it's been, man. Westwood One Sports Night, the first Sunday night edition of Westwood One Sports Night. Recapping the day that was in the National Football League. I'm looking at the clock. It's officially, it's 2:44 a.m. Eastern time, meaning it's officially a Reaction Monday here on Westwood One Sports. I'll give you my biggest overreaction of the first Sunday of the NFL season next here on Westwood One Sports Night.
0: Sunday Night Football, Cowboys, Giants. Can Dallas's revamped defense live up to the expectations? Or will John Harbaugh put a halt to the hype by spoiling the Cowboys opener in his New York debut?
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1: 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Finally time to put a bow on this bad boy. Westwood One Sports Night, getting you up to 3 a.m. Eastern time as we recap the day that was in the NFL. For just getting the chance to tap into the program for the first time tonight, here are the top stories. The Bengals defense forced four turnovers, rather, and beat Tampa in a huge win. Saints and Lions go to OT. Really valiant effort from New Orleans. They trailed by 21 at a point in this game and then was able to make this thing interesting. Robert Saleh losing his debut as the head coach of the Titans. They fell 23-10 at home to the Jets. Declan Doyle making his debut as Ravens.

0: Suggs OC. Lamar Jackson and company, electric on the day, 41-23 winners. Lamar, 300 yards on the ground. Derrick Henry, 3 touchdowns and a 140 on the ground. The Steelers, they were victorious over the Falcons. And really an ugly game. We had someone, you know, chime in and say that, hey, this was the worst win of the evening. And I think I would agree with that if I'm being real, man. I'd have to. Bears putting up 59 points was huge. The Browns looked terrible today. The Bills, shocking the world. That may have been the most impressive win. Buffalo going on the road to beat Houston. Clint Kubiak winning in his Raider debut. The Vikings lost Kyler Murray in this one to a concussion, yet they still were able to win 39-22. They rattled off, I believe it was 29 unanswered points against the Green Bay Packers. And we'll see, you know, what Minnesota does moving forward at the quarterback spot as Kyler Murray's on the shelf. My beloved Commanders lost in a heartbreaker to Philadelphia, 24-22. That Commanders defense played well. The Cardinals upsetting the L.A. Chargers 26-14. Jacoby Brissett was big time. Can I give my overreaction real quick? Because it has to do with this. If I'm the Vikings, I am calling the Arizona Cardinals and saying, hey, what do you want for Jacoby Brissett? If the Vikings trade for Jacoby Brissett and he gives them the type of play that he gave the Cards today, the Vikings will be in the Super Bowl for sure. Like I said, it won't matter if Kyler Murray is able to come back. And then obviously Sunday, and the Sunday slate in the NFL wrapped up with the Giants, 28-20 winners over the Dallas Cowboys. Jackson Dart special in this one as he had 3 touchdowns. The running game, though, the story for the New York Giants, man, leaning on the Cowboys, 3 yards in a cloud of dust football, man, getting it done. They generated some explosives in the run game as well. That defense coming up big, getting after Dak Prescott. A lot to like from the New York Giants, man. What a week one it was, man. First Sunday in the books, Denton Day, as we wrap the show up here in the final minute. Any thoughts from you on what we got today in this first Sunday of the NFL season?
1: I thought there was a couple teams that played really well, played really highly to expectations, I would say. I think there's bar set high for a lot of teams. I think the Baltimore Ravens are one of those teams. I thought eventually, hey, man, like this Derrick Henry thing has to stop. And at least through 1 week, the Derrick Henry train is not stopping anytime soon.
0: No, it is not, man. 3 touchdowns today on the ground. He had 144 yards as well, man. What a Sunday it was, man. We'll be here with you each and every Sunday night, 11 p.m. and 3 a.m. Eastern Time for Westwood One Sports Night, recapping the day that was in the National Football League. Week one wraps up tomorrow night with Chiefs and Broncos, the return of Pat Mahomes. We'll break it all down for you post-game on Westwood One Sports Night.
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0: on Sports Night, getting you up to 3 a.m. Eastern Time, breaking down the day that was in the National Football League. First NFL Sunday of the year in the books. We'll recap it all for you over the next 3 hours as we get you up to 3 a.m. Eastern Time. I'm the youngest in Charles and L. Willingham, 28 years of age, brash, and ready to talk about the NFL, man. It was a tough day for your boy, as I am a fan of the Washington Commanders. Tough day for us, but silver lining if there's some folks out there listening in the DMV. Silver lining for today if you're a Commanders fan. I thought your defense, which they invested a lot of money into, I thought your defense, looked really darn good and showed that, hey, we're going to be able to keep you in football games while the offense works out the kinks with new offensive coordinator David Blau. Number to hit us up on the talking text line, 310-840-4910, 310-840-4910. We'll be here with you each and every Sunday night, 11 p.m. to 3 a.m. Eastern Time, recapping the day that was in the NFL. I'm super excited to talk a little bit more about Joe Burrow and the Bengals. They had a spectacular performance. Sunday Night Football was excellent. We'll give some flowers to the New York Giants as we move into the 1 a.m. hour on the East Coast. Coming up in exactly 1 hour, 1 a.m. Eastern Time, our Sunday superlatives here on Westwood One Sports Night. I'll tell you the best win of the day, the worst loss, the best day. We'll have the phone lines opened up for that as well. So make sure you keep it locked here to Westwood One Sports Night. The most impressive thing I saw today out of the National Football League was what the Chicago Bears did on offense, hanging 59 points on the Carolina Panthers. What was so impressive about what they did, America? It was this. It was the fact that they not only put up 59 points, but on the ground, they beat this football team to a pulp. They took their heart out of their chest. You know what the damn Chicago Bears did? When you have a performance like that on the ground, on the road, come on, man. The numbers don't even tell the whole story. I tweeted it out earlier in the day, and you can hit me up on Twitter. It's the same handle on each and every social media platform. It is at NELL_BTP. I said, man, the Bears running game is just nasty. And it's the versatility of it, man. They're hitting you with this zone run scheme. They're hitting you on inside zone. They're hitting you on outside zone. They're hitting you with misdirection stuff. DeAndre Swift had a hell of a day. 3-touchdown performance, but like the first dude rarely brought him down. I thought the running backs of the Bears were special. Here are the numbers. 39 carries, 291 yards, America. 7.5 yards a pop. They went to Carolina and did that. This is the same Panthers defense that just gave Jalen Phillips damn near $100 million. This is the same, you know, Panthers defense that just gave David Lloyd big time money, making him one of the highest paid linebackers in football, adding to what was already considered to be a top 10 unit. Chicago cared nothing about that today. Doing that on the road, away from the Windy City, is the equivalent of me kicking your door down, smacking your wife on the ass, putting your kids to sleep, drinking your liquor, eating your favorite TV dinner, eating a big piece of chicken in the refrigerator. Just a disrespectful performance today from Chicago. And I love it, because what's football about, especially within the landscape of that physical, nasty, tough and rugged NFC North? What's it all about? What's it all about, America? It's about, can you control the line of scrimmage? Chicago showed today, at least offensively, yes, we can. The one thing that concerned me a little bit about Chicago is while they scored 59, they gave up 37. It was one of Bryce Young's best performances as a member of the Carolina Panthers. And if you're a Panthers fan, I mean, I feel like you got to agree with me on that. The one thing that I continue to be impressed with, though, when it comes to Chicago and Caleb Williams, think about the way America talks about Caleb Williams. Pre-draft, after his rookie year, after last year, and then the way that they talked about him this offseason. People don't like that he's a different type of cat. He is what I like to call the epitome of a Gen Z quarterback. What does that mean? He paints his nails. He goes to Paris Fashion Week. He cares about his clothes. He's on social media a lot. He hangs out with streamers. He's not your traditional quarterback. You know what I'm saying? He's a different personality at the position. And I believe that some folks allowed their opinion about his personality to color how they analyze him as a quarterback. Make no mistake about it. By season's end, and I said this throughout the course of the offseason, by season's end, Caleb Williams is going to be viewed as a consensus, not top 10, top 5 quarterback within the landscape of the National Football League. Especially if he's going to continue to be supported, you know, by this rushing attack the way that he was today. He had it easy today. He made some spectacular plays and some wild plays because that's just what he does. He's that type of cat. But, man, the reality is he didn't have to work too hard for it. The Bears played complimentary football on the offensive side. We got somebody typing at us in the chat. I got Pine Needle, of all folks, saying the Bears played the Panthers. Let's not get too excited. I don't know how you can sit up there with a straight face and say that. And I'm curious to see whether or not the talking heads on national TV tomorrow are going to have that lazy ass take. Because let's be real here. What do you mean it's the Panthers? The Panthers defense is one of the best in football, and they added two dudes that were fringe all-pro performers a year ago in Jalen Phillips and Devin Lloyd. So don't talk to me about, well, the defense wasn't that good. Caleb Bald, man, and Ben Johnson, that Sean McVay coaching tree, that Shanahan coaching tree gets a whole lot of credit, right? They do. And they've got dudes all across the league, you know, having success as play callers. What we've seen from Ben Johnson in his first year last year and then his first game here, what we've seen from that guy, he is an offensive mastermind. And what's most impressive to me about Ben Johnson, it's not the prolific passing attack, right? It's his ability to consistently marry up the run game and the pass game. Routinely, everything looks the same for Chicago. That's why they're so difficult to stop. Everything looks the same. That's how you keep a pass rush like Carolina at bay. They didn't know whether it was a run or a pass on a down in, down out basis. And that Chicago offense capitalized. Whoever the designer is of the run game coordinator drawing it up, shout out to you. But I do want to get back to Caleb Williams for a second, because we all should love Caleb Williams, man, because he's just like you and I, right? No matter what you do for a living, whether you're a plumber, whether you're a damn HVAC technician, whether you flip burgers at Burger King, whether you work for Amazon, in your personal and your professional life, everybody's been doubted, right? That's just the reality of the world. In your personal and your professional life, you're going to be doubted. Caleb Williams has been doubted. Y'all talked about this brother like a dog. Questioning his sexuality, hating on him for painting his nails, saying that he was a diva. Dude, Caleb Williams, by season's end, is going to be considered a consensus top 5 quarterback throughout the landscape of the National Football League. I truly do believe that. I truly do believe that. And what's beautiful about the Bears and what they did today, there's some stuff that you saw today, right? That I don't know if it was real or not. We just hit real or fake here on Westwood One Sports Night. There was some stuff that you saw today that I don't know how real it was. You know what I'm saying? Maybe Q-Big Zirconia. But there's some stuff that I know will translate throughout the course of the regular season. I believe what you saw today from Caleb Williams and this Chicago Bears offense is something that is going to translate throughout the course of the regular season. When you're able to have that sort of success on the ground, running the football, controlling the line of scrimmage, that travels on the road. You could do that at home. Bread and butter stuff, man. Here are the teams that have scored 59 points or more in the past decade. We had the Bears do it tonight. The Raiders put up 63, which sounds crazy to say, by the way. The Raiders put up 63 in 2023. I remember the Dolphins beat down to the Broncos in that same year. They put up a 70-piece. And then the Ravens put up 59 on the Dolphins back in 2019. So what we saw today, was no small feat, I would say, from the Chicago Bears. The performance of their defense was monster. Excuse me, the performance of their offense, rather, was ferocious. They were explosive. They were physical. They created chunk plays on the ground and through the air. My question is, how sustainable is it? I do believe that it's sustainable because you can, because of the run game. But, like, can they do it on a week-in, week-out basis? This is going to be the telltale sign of the growth of Caleb Williams from a maturity standpoint. What he did today, and if you didn't get the chance to watch, man, go get you Game Pass, something, catch the highlights. The way that he played on a snap-in, snap-out basis, the patience that he had. At the quarterback spot, man, you have to be the great ones, right? The great ones are able to not get bored doing the mundane. The great ones are able to not get bored making the routine easy play. And he did that all afternoon long. He never got bored with getting completions. That's what this league is about at the quarterback position. You got to be able to find completions. Something that they've talked about within that organization with Caleb Williams, right, is the completion percentage for him over the first couple of years of his career. It's something that, for as talented as he is, it doesn't look right. In 2024, his rookie year, 62.5% completion percentage. Last year, clearly a monster year for the kid, 58% completion percentage. You're not going to be able to survive like that. You got to be able to stay ahead of the chains. You don't have to be Superman as much when you continuously take the routine play that's there for you. Today, in week one, he completed 72% of his passes, 21-29. Uber efficient on the day, man. And I know there were some splash plays, right, as they made chunk plays, you know, through the air. There were some explosives. But what I loved the most about Caleb Williams' performance is his ability to just consistently take what the defense has given him, playing on schedule, playing on time. Dude's got the goods, man. And then you saw the special stuff. Him throwing on the Superman cape, some of the scrambles that he had throughout the course of this game when Carolina did finally get it right in the back end from a coverage standpoint. He burns you with his legs. There's nothing Caleb Williams can't do. That kid looks like Patrick Mahomes reincarnated. That's the best comp for him. If you're a Bears fan, man, be happy about what you saw today. Because if that kid continues to grow, he was awesome last year, by the way, right? The 58% completion percentage is going to, you know, make some people go, was he really that good? But if you watch these games, you know, he's got a one in a million sort of arm. The things that he could do with his arm, the plays that he makes using his legs, like, he's Pat Mahomes, man. And I hate to use Pat Mahomes as a comp because it's almost a disrespect to what Pat has accomplished here in the early portion of his NFL career. But, man, when I look at Caleb, I don't know if you feel the same way, America. That's what I see. He's special. He is special. And I think as we roll throughout this season, the important thing that I'm going to monitor is what he mastered today and what all great quarterbacks, are able to master. You cannot get bored making the routine play. I'm bullish on the performance of the Bears. We got to hear from their starting signal caller, Caleb Williams, after his monstrous performance in week one. He had this to say about how the Bears fared in the season opener.
1: Go clean up. We got to go be truthers. Obviously, this is going to be our kind of worst game. I know points don't necessarily show that, but execution and, you know, the blocking and the hold, the penalties, all these different things. And so just being able to be a truther about who we are and go watch the film. And I know we won. Obviously, the goal each week is to go 1-0. We did that this week.
0: If that's going to be the worst performance of the season, good luck to the rest of the NFL. 552 yards of total offense this afternoon for the Chicago Bears, and they made it look easy. I think they're the class of the conference after week one because I think they've got the best unit in the entire NFC. Think about all of the elite units, air quotes, right, in the NFC. The Eagles defense, I think, is an elite unit within the NFC. The Vikings defense is an elite unit within the landscape of the NFC. The Cowboys offense, we think, is an elite unit within the landscape of the NFC, right? The 49ers offense, based off how they looked on Thursday, is an elite unit within the landscape of the conference. Seattle's defense. I think the Bears offense is the best of them all. I think the Bears offense is the most elite unit in the entire conference. When they're at their best, when they're rolling like they were tonight, I mean, first and foremost, you know how demoralizing that is? How demoralizing that is to give up that sort of, you know, rushing numbers, to get pushed around like that for the entirety of four quarters? It's embarrassing. It is, man. They decided to run it 39 times. That's the epitome of them saying, hey, we don't think you can stop us. Bottom line. I don't know. I want to give credit to Chicago like I have been. But, like, as bullish as I am on Chicago after the performance, I'm just as concerned about Carolina, guys. I mean, this defense was supposed to be a legitimate top 10 unit within the NFL, and they got totally pushed around and bullied on that side of the football. It's inexcusable. It honestly is, man. It's inexcusable. I don't know moving forward. What things are going to look like for Carolina and whether or not this was a real indictment of who they are. But, like, I can't understate it. This was horrible if you're a Carolina Panthers fan. You didn't tackle worth the darn. Guys weren't getting off blocks up front. And then I think the bigger development is they look gassed at times throughout this game. In Chicago, if you got the chance to watch this one, had some long drives throughout the course of this football game where they're eating up clock. They had a 9-play, 73-yard drive that eats up 6 minutes of clock. You know, they had a 13-play drive in the second half that eats up 6 minutes of clock. A 12-minute drive that eats up 8 minutes of clock in the fourth quarter. Like, they made Carolina start sucking wind, and they look gassed, man. And I thought, you know, that's an overall indictment of your program and the type of camp that you ran, dude, if you're Dave Canales. So, if you're a Bears fan, plenty to be excited about. If you're a Panthers fan, not so much. Got to go back to the drawing board and pick up the pieces. The Bears' offensive explosion, the biggest development of the day to me within the landscape of the NFC. In the AFC, an MVP caliber quarterback found out today that he's not going to have to do it all alone. I'll give you the details on that next. This is Westwood One Sports Night.
2: 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Can Dallas's revamped defense live up to the expectations? Or will John Harbaugh put a halt to the hype by spoiling the Cowboys opener in his New York debut?
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0: with you as we recap the day that was in the National Football League. First NFL Sunday in the books. Almost feel like we need to just give ourselves a round of applause. The fact that we survived the summer months, the fact that we, you know, survived the dog days of summer and the tough portions of the spring, it was all to make it to today. And I know what some of you all are going to say. Well, we had the Wednesday night game, Linnell, and we had the Thursday night game, Linnell, on Netflix. I can give a rat's ass about that. What we all care about as football fans is what we got the chance to do today. I sat back. I had my feet up. I watched ball all day long. I ate a bunch of greasy food. I had a couple sodas thrown back. And y'all know I'm not even a soda dude, but I knew that I had to get my caffeine levels regulated for tonight so I could stay up with you all till 3 a.m. Eastern time. It was a day. I felt like I did it right throughout the course of the first NFL Sunday of the season. We got it wrapped up with a doozy on Sunday Night Football. The Giants putting the NFC on notice. Not that they're like a Super Bowl contender, but that they're not going to be a pushover. They're no longer going to be, you know, the bottom feeders of the conference. My biggest takeaway from Sunday Night Football is that the New York Giants have established an identity. The New York Giants have a newfound DNA, and I think that is to bludgeon people up front and be the aggressor. Coach Harbaugh trying his best to bring bully ball to the Big Apple. I talked about the Chicago defense to start this hour, or the Chicago offense, rather, to start this hour. 59 points put up today. Just dominating performance on the ground from Chicago. There was another unit that I thought played pretty well today. I talked about how the run game really supported Caleb Williams. There was another MVP caliber quarterback that was supported today. The performance of this Cincinnati Bengals defense should have Bengals fans shooting for the moons, right? You should feel like there's no ceiling to what you could be this year. The Cincinnati Bengals this afternoon in their season opener against the Tampa team that we know, we've been talking about it all summer. They've got hella urgency. They got to win, baby, right? They got to crap or get off of the pot. Shake a leg or lose one, as I like to say. They forced that group into not one, not two, not three, but four turnovers. Think about all the investments. Think about it. All the investments that Cincinnati made on the defensive side of the football. Bringing in Brian Cook from Kansas City. Bringing in Boye Mafe from the Super Bowl champion Seahawks. Bringing in Jonathan Allen from Minnesota. Making the trade for Dexter Lawrence. When you invest all of those resources on one side of the football and it pays off and they actually give you production, woo! If you're the members of the front office, if you're the power players in that Cincy front office, you got to be smiling ear to ear. You have to be, because your money was well spent. And think about it like this, America. Think about it like this. Joe Burrow, since he's entered the National Football League, right? There's always been something missing from Cincinnati. It's been the offensive line at times. Here recently, it's been the defense not being worth a damn. Now, all of a sudden, this Bengals defense looks formidable. Who knows what they could be? Who knows what they could be? I say it all the time, right? We family here on Westwood One Sports Tonight. I know there are folks out there that have gone through a weight loss journey, right? And we see it happen all the time. Hell, if there's any sponsors listening out there, I want to get on a weight loss journey. I want to continue to drop LBs as we roll throughout this football season, right? What the Cincinnati Bengals are, and look, I don't want to offend anybody out there, but let's keep 8 more than 92, right? They're like when the fat dude gains a six-pack, right? They're like when the fat dude that was already handsome had swag, but then he decided to get in the gym and everybody's flocking to him. That's what the Bengals are. We should be flocking to Cincy, talking about them, not just as some potential playoff team in the AFC, they're a legit Super Bowl contender. If they're going to play defense that way. And the reality is, right, if you're just a box score watcher, you say, well, no, they still gave up 27. I don't need, and I said this throughout the summer, right? I don't necessarily need Cincinnati's defense, you know, to be a top 10 unit in the NFL. You know what I need from them? I need them to be opportunistic. I need them to make plays. I need them to create extra opportunities for Joe Burrow in the offense. 4 turnovers today, America. I don't know how sustainable that is, but 4 turnovers is 4 turnovers. If you thought I was excited about, you know, what we saw today from the Cincinnati Bengals, if you thought I was geeked up about what we saw from Houdet Nation, take a listen to their head coach, Zach Taylor. He had this to say about the performance of the defense after not 1, not 2, not 3, but 4 turnovers on the afternoon.
1: Big time. You know, I think they all, you felt their presence, all of them today, I noticed, as I'm watching. All those D linemen, D Cook coming up with a forced fumble and a fumble recovery. So it was just really fun to watch those guys get in the action and create all those turnovers, create that energy for the crowd early on.
0: I mean, Zach Taylor hit it right on the head, man. And, like, it's what you expect. It's almost, and I'm going to tread lightly here, it's almost like, man, our ladies out there here on Westwood One Sports Night that are listening here to the program, our fellas out there too, man. If you're a fellas, if you're a dude, if you're a woman, and you go out and you get your teeth done, you get some veneers, right? You're going to be smiling and cheesing in front of everybody, and hopefully it raises your profile, right? You get a couple more swipes and likes on Tinder. The Facebook dating profile starts to jump a little bit, right? That's what's happening with the Bengals, guys. I'm telling you, their enhancement is working. You know what I'm saying? You don't give veneers to not take pictures and to be cheesing in everybody's face. You don't go spend the money that the Bengals spent defensively to not get major production, man. Brian Cook, forced fumble forced. Boye Mafe, forced fumble forced. Those were two of their biggest signings this offseason. And right off the rip in game number 1, they're already making plays. Let's do this. For the first time tonight, I want to open up the talking text line. 310-840-4910 is the number. What's more sustainable in terms of what we saw today? We saw Chicago hang 59 points on the Carolina Panthers in the season opener. Electric performance on the ground. Totally beating up that Carolina front to the tune of 59 points, guys. What's more sustainable? The Chicago offense being nuclear, or the Bengals continuing to be a super opportunistic defense? 310-840-4910. The Bengals forced 4 turnovers today, guys. If they're going to get that sort of support for Joe Burrow, they're going to be in the Super Bowl conversation. What's more sustainable, though, in terms of the big surprises that we saw today? The Bears putting up 59 points and having that offense continue to hum, or the Bengals' defense and their free agent acquisitions continuing to come up big week in and week out? 310-840-4910 is the number. Let's go to our guy, Mr. Positive. Greg, happy NFL Sunday to you, my friend.
2: So go for your dreams.

0: making his way to the ring, weighing in with all the positivity in the world, Mr. Positive. I have to do it. Since when
1: does a
0: sports radio call get walk-up music?
1: You're beautiful. That was Israel Bentley, the gentleman that wrote a song about you, too. He's got one great about you. LW, you are spot on about everything tonight. And your question, Caleb Williams, he is going to be a force. Oh, my God. And my Bills, fantastic analysis. And here's the thing about the Detroit Lions.
0: Yeah.
1: We are blowing smoke up their ass in here in Michigan. They should have lost or it should have been a tie. It was terrible play by the Lions. Very disappointed with them. The secondary is going to suck. And we've got to get better. And we're no way in hell are we going to even have a chance against Josh Elvis Allen. He's going to, you know, run 40 on him, and it's just going to be unbelievable. But LW, you're spot on your analysis. Thanks for taking my call. Everybody, go for your dreams. Ow!
0: Oh, he's even got an outro, guys. What was that? Ow! Oh, Mr. Positive. 310-840-4910 is the number for you on the talking text line. We're just getting cooking here on Westwood One Sports Night, the Sunday night edition of Westwood One Sports Night. Each and every Sunday, we will recap the day that was throughout the landscape of the National Football League. We'll get you up to 3 a.m. Eastern time. Number to hit us up, 310-840-4910. Question that we're chewing on is this. We saw, honestly, two statistical anomalies today. We saw the Bengals defense force four turnovers, and then we saw the Bears put up 59 points of offense. From your vantage point, what is more sustainable moving forward? What's more likely to get replicated moving forward? The performance of that Bengals defense or the performance of that Chicago offense? Troy checking in Pittsburgh, logging in with us. Troy, what's up, baby? Happy NFL Sunday to you.
2: What's up, man? Appreciate you. What a great day. It's got to be the best day of the year.
0: Yes, indeed.
2: Opening up football. Quick to answer your question, I look at it as both units have solid players, but you got to look at who's leading those units. And Ben Johnson is more sustainable than anything Cincinnati presents coach-wise to keep their defense in line. So I'd have to say that the Bears are probably going to be probably one of the most electric offenses in the league based off of their play caller and skill being second. Couple comments about the games today.
0: Yeah.
2: Couple things that surprised me. I'll be honest with you. I don't think many people are a believer, if any. But Jacksonville's looked good for a decent period of time now.
0: They have.
2: And it looks like that they may have turned a corner and found the right coach. So I feel like that's an interesting story that not many people talk about. Jacksonville's not really talked about. Another thing is the Browns is the Browns, and they'll never change. This is just going to be the worst NFL franchise of all time for a very long time, and there's nothing that anybody can do about it. And I guess the last team that kind of caught my eye was tonight, the Giants. There's a lot of energy, and I think because of Harbaugh coming over, even though he's maybe not viewed as one of these young, up-and-coming guys that have the playbook and come from the tree, he's coming from an organization where he was very, very sustainable and very, very good for a long time. And I think he has similar talent that he had in Baltimore in terms of a mobile quarterback that can sling the ball and running backs and some fast wide receivers. Yeah. But he just has a better core of people, it looks like, with the Giants than he did with the Ravens.
0: I wouldn't say that too soon, man. He had Lamar Jackson under center at quarterback, so that's tough. I appreciate the call, man. I do want to give some more love to the Giants as we move throughout this midnight hour on the East Coast. It is Westwood One Sports Tonight with the youngest in Charles and L. Willingham. Getting you up to 3 a.m. Eastern time. What a day it was. First Sunday of the NFL season, we had two statistical anomalies, baby. The Chicago Bears putting belt to ass of the Carolina Panthers to the tune of 59 points. They went berserk on the ground in this one. An absolute ass kicking from Chicago. 39 carries for 291 yards and 6 touchdowns. The other statistical anomaly that we had, four turnovers rather being forced by the Cincinnati Bengals defense, a group that really was talked about like a dog all offseason long last year. People couldn't stop saying negative things about them. They invested a lot on that side of the football. And today, they got a big return on that investment. They were big fat winners in week one, and it was spearheaded by their defense. What's more sustainable moving forward? The ridiculous offensive output from Chicago or Cincinnati's opportunistic defense? Your calls on that next. 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
3: 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Can Dallas's revamped defense live up to the expectations? Or will John Harbaugh put a halt to the hype by spoiling the Cowboys opener in his New York debut?
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1: Party continues as we get you up to 3 a.m. Eastern time here on Westwood One Sports, and I break it down the day that was in the National Football League, our first NFL Sunday officially in the books and wrapped up with Giants and Cowboys. 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
1: 310-840-4910 is the number here on Westwood One Sports Night. Let's go out to Illinois, shall we? Miles is in Illinois. Wants to check in. What's going on, Miles?
2: How you doing? I'm doing pretty well, actually.
1: Doing good, man. Doing good, brother.
2: Yeah, best football team in the entire world just put up 59 points against a team, you know, that might be from the NFC South, but they still made the playoffs last year, and we put up 59 against them. And you know, you might say sustainability. I don't think it's a problem at all, because I might not have been alive for it. You know, I'm 17 years old myself, okay? And
1: you're 17, pal? You're a 17-year-old? Is that what you just said?
2: 17 years old, yeah, you know it.
1: You have the deepest voice of any 17-year-old I've ever met. What the hell are they feeding you all out there in Illinois?
2: Hey, man, it's pride and joy in Illinois, right? They were putting up they put up so many points. And, you know, my dad, that old man, he tells me all these stories when he was, you know,
1: you're
2: around
1: selling
2: my age.
1: It now at this point. Talking about my dad, that old man. No, I'm kidding. I'm kidding.
2: But he tells me these stories about, you know, him watching the 85 Bears. And it's honestly, I don't think that it's impossible to repeat a season like that. And after today's performance, I don't see any reason why we couldn't go 16-0. I mean, you saw the performance.
1: 16-0. Wow. But here's the thing, right? Brother. Here's the thing, and I appreciate the call. I don't think it's a total pipe dream because of what I said about a half hour ago. When you look at all the best units, right, within the landscape of the National Football League, within the landscape of the NFC in particular, right, the Cowboys offense, one of the best units in the NFC, the Eagles defense, one of the best units in the NFC, right, this Vikings defense, one of the best units in the NFC, the Seattle defense, one of the best units in the NFC, that Bears offense, I think you can make the argument, is the best unit not just in the NFC, but maybe in the NFL. I thought the Texans had that crown until what happened today with Josh Allen went Kanye crazy on their ass. We learned a lot today in this first Sunday of the NFL season. What's more sustainable, though, man? The Bengals' opportunistic ways defensively or Chicago bludgeoning people up front? Scored 59 points today. Evan is in Maine wanting to chime in. Evan, what's going on, man? Welcome into Westwood One Sports Night.
3: What's going on?
1: What's going on, dude? How you feeling?
3: Oh, not too bad. So, I definitely, to answer your question, I definitely think it's the Bears that it's more sustainable. I mean, they got probably the...
1: We appreciate the call. I mean, good gracious. It just... just... 310-840-4910. I'm not laughing because I like the FCC. I'm only laughing because I know you all don't get to see the version of Denton Day that I get to see, and I love his animations and his emotes after stuff like that happens. Look, overall, what we learned, and we opened up the show with what we learned here on Westwood One Sports Night, I think the Bears and what we saw from them tonight with the run game, it might be probably the most important thing that we learned, because if you can do that against the Panthers front, are you going to have really much trouble with any other front in the NFL? It's one of the best defenses in football, man, and they pushed them around like they were a featherweight. 310-840-4910 is the number here on Westwood One Sports Night with the youngest in charge, Linnell Willingham. I will get you up to 3 a.m. Eastern time. You can catch me here each and every Sunday night for Westwood One Sports Night following the day that was in the National Football League. We had Sunday Night Football wrap-up. Giants and Cowboys, a little NFC East tilt to wrap up the first Sunday. We'll get into that as we ease our way into the 1 a.m. hour on the East Coast. I want your calls, though, man. 310-840-4910. What's more sustainable? The offensive explosion that we saw from Caleb Williams and the Bears, or the opportunistic ways of that Cincinnati defense? Kyle is in Chicago wanting to check in. Kyle, what's going on, man?
4: Thanks for taking my call. I want to say it's definitely the Bears have much more likelihood of continuing this. How often does a team get four turnovers in back-to-back games?

0: I don't see that happening much longer. Also, the Bears aren't even fully dialed in yet. Our best weapons, like, let's say, Colston Loveland, we didn't even see anything from him. And then our receiver, Raymond, he's a guy who I hadn't even heard of before.
1: Can I correct you real quick? Can I correct you with something there? You're saying you didn't see your best weapon. I think the Bears' best weapon is their rushing attack. This was a top five, top seven rushing unit last year within the landscape of the NFL. Remember what they did to Philly. Remember what they did to Philly on the ground. And I believe that was last season. Totally bludgeoned them, man.
0: On Black Friday, I believe it was. I called in about that to talk to you about it. But I was talking about our receiving weapons. Maybe I should have been a little bit more specific on that.
1: No, you're all good, brother.
0: Yes. So, Romo Doomsday, he did pretty good, but he didn't have a breakout game. Like I said, our receiver Raymond, who came here from Detroit, he seemed to be the best receiver today, but I think the best is yet to come from this receiving core and from our tight ends as well. I think, you know, this offense, they're still not fully dialed in, and just about every offense is like that the first couple weeks of the season. So I am really looking forward to this team and seeing
1: you
0: what they
1: and
0: do
1: every other Bears fan across the country. I appreciate the call, man. We'll see how sustainable it is. That's what we're asking you. 310-840-4910 is the number here on Westwood One Sports Night. I'm here with you each and every Sunday night, breaking down the day that was throughout the NFL. First NFL Sunday in the books, man. I can't believe we finally got here. It's been crazy thinking about, you know, all of the hypothetical scenarios we've been, you know, concocting over the past couple of months. And I said it last week as we were leading up into Sunday. Everything that you said over the past several months, it's time to put your money where your mouth is, man. We're going to have games to evaluate. I'm happy to do it each and every Sunday night with you here on Westwood One Sports Sunday. A lot more to get to as we ease our way into the 1 a.m. hour on the East Coast. We'll continue to take your calls on what's more sustainable, the Bears offense going Kanye crazy or that Bengals defense being opportunistic. 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
1: Yes, indeed, you heard the big voice guy. 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Youngest in charge, Linnell Willingham, getting you up to 3 a.m. Eastern time here on a Sunday night edition of Westwood One Sports Night, recapping the day that was throughout the National Football League, first NFL Sunday of the year. What a day it was, man. 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Just an absolute treat that we got to bear witness to today, man. 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It is at NELL_BTP. Two statistical anomalies today throughout the landscape of the NFL. The Chicago Bears going Kanye crazy, putting up 59 points, running for damn near 300 yards in their win over the Panthers. And then you had the Cincinnati Bengals, who went out and spent it. Young Miami song of the summer, spend it. I'm telling you, that's what the Bengals did when it came to their defense. Adding Boye Mafe from the Seattle Seahawks, adding Brian Cook from the Kansas City Chiefs. Both of those two dudes came up huge, forcing fumbles on the day. 4 turnovers forced by the Bengals defense. They don't have to be perfect. They just have to be opportunistic. What's more sustainable that we saw today? The Bears' offensive eruption or what we saw from the Bengals defensively playing snatches? 310-840-4910 is the number. Anthony is in Cleveland wanting to check in. What's going on, Anthony? We got Anthony? Anthony, what's going on?
2: Hello?
1: What's going
2: hello?
1: On?
2: Hello? No, hello?
1: What's going on?
2: It's Trippy, bro. Hello?
1: Trippy, what's going on, bro?
2: Oh, I thought you said Anthony.
1: We hit the wrong button. What's going on, bro?
2: Oh, no, man. I wanted to talk about the game today, man. Hey, man, y'all almost pulled it off against the Eagles, man. The Ravens, we look good. Still got some holes, man. But I wanted to ask you real quick, right? And the Bengals, man, you know they're in my division, man. You know their defense going to fall off. And the Bears, they looked good. But, you know, we probably could have put up 59 points. You know, Declan Doyle came from the Bears under Ben Johnson. But so many flags. But quick question, man, before I hang up, man.
1: Yeah.
2: You know Zay Flowers got hurt and Jacoby Lane. So the next man up was Rashad Bateman. But if you check the stat line, I see not but zeros up there, man. Don't you think it's time to get rid of would you give me Scary Terry for Rashad Bateman?
1: and no lifetime would I do that, Trippy. You my man, though, but I would never.
2: Right.
1: I appreciate you as always, brother. Baltimore was impressive today. They were. We haven't spent a whole lot of time, excuse me, talking about what we've seen from the Baltimore Ravens and the effort that they put forth today. You want to talk about statement performances. I thought Baltimore put on a statement today. I said it coming out of Ravens camp. I thought Lamar Jackson had the chance to have the best year of his pro career. What a start. 17-25, 324 yards, a touchdown, 40 yards rushing and a touchdown. Derrick Henry, unstoppable, 24 carries for a 144 and 3 touchdowns. Zay Flowers left the game, as our guy Trippy just mentioned, but not before, putting up 5 catches, a 150 and a touchdown, including a 54-yard touchdown. Did you see that our guy Chris Moore had a 53-yard reception today for the Baltimore Ravens? Everybody's eating when it comes to the flock. Baltimore's interesting. They're my pick to win the Super Bowl. I'm not really surprised at what we saw from them today. I guess the more surprising piece is that the Colts look disinterested in playing defense, if we're being real. 310-840-4910 is the number. Let's go to John in Tuscaloosa wanting to check in. John, what you got for us, man? What'd you think of this first NFL Sunday?
3: Well, I wasn't going to call, but I heard a couple of calls about the Cleveland Browns, and it gave me an idea. If if all the apples in the barrel are rotten, you pick one off the tree. You go to the USFL. The USFL is populated by players who didn't get picked up. It's in the NFL.
1: Is this guy underwater? Am I the only one hearing this one? Let's put him back on hold, Pitten, while we got a second. I don't know what was going on with his phone, but he mentioned it's kind of hard to figure out what he mentioned when his phone started fading out like that. It was like he got hijacked by monsters. Weird. We'll get his phone up and popping here. He mentioned Cleveland. I don't even want to spend a lot of time on them, man, because I'm hurt. My pride's hurt. My feelings hurt. I was wrong about the Cleveland Browns. I know there's a sector of you out there that have been itching to hear talk about the Cleveland Browns. Why, I don't know. I think it's safe to say after 1 week I was wrong about Cleveland. I mean, not only did Deshaun Watson totally stink to join up today, it was just absolute dog water. The defense sucked too. And that's supposed to be the side of the football where there's stability and where, you know, they have an advantage. And it just did not look like that today. In Cleveland's performance, they got mollywopped by the Jacksonville Jaguars. 310-840-4910 is the number. Let's go to Connor from the Bronx wanting to check in. What's going on, Connor?
4: Bada bing, bada boom. It's your boy, Cotto's the truth.
1: What's going on, baby?
4: I miss you, buddy.
1: Hey, where you been at, man?
4: You know, I've been doing this and that here and there, you know. Life comes
1: this
4: at you.
1: This and
4: fast,
1: that,
4: you know.
1: Here and there. I dig it. I dig it.
4: But, hey, it's NFL season, and I came back to remind you the Drake choice is still in effect. Drake May is hot dog water on a freaking 98-degree DMV summer day. He stinks. You know who else stinks? Your boy, Jane Daniels. I'm sorry. And Ravens, Super Bowl favorites. And Linnell, I'm willing to bet you $100 Jane Daniels ends up bottom 20 of quarterbacks by the end of the year. You want to make that bet?
1: 1,000%. I'll take Cash App, Zelle, Venmo, whatever you got. There's no way he'll be a bottom 20 quarterback. Carter, by the way, for you to come in as hot as you did, who do you root for?
4: Oh, I'm Ravens all day, baby.
1: So we're on the same page, man. I predicted the Ravens to win the Super Bowl over the Minnesota Vikings. So there you go, Carter. Welcome back to Westwood One Sports Night, my friend. We'll talk to you soon. 310-840-4910 is the number. Let's try John in Tuscaloosa one more again. John, what's up, buddy?
5: Okay, let me remind you that I grew up in Brooklyn when I had a ball team. But, the falling apples in the barrel are rotten.
1: Let's drop them. John, we got to get your phone together, man. I don't know what's going on. You sound like you're being abducted. The same folks that abducted the Panthers' run defense, they abducted John in Tuscaloosa. 310-840-4910 is the number. I want to switch gears on the phones as we ease our way through this 1 a.m. hour on the East Coast. I do want to get back into Sunday Night Football as well as we enter the final hour of power. We'll have Judge Denton's takes to wrap up the 1 a.m. hour. So make sure you keep locked right here on Westwood One Sports Night. Bunch of different ways you can tap into us, by the way. This is the first show of the year, it feels like. Well, my first show of the year. In this time slot, 11 p.m. to 3 a.m. Eastern Time, recapping the day that was in the National Football League. 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And then you can check us out on Sirius XM Channel 260, as well as the Westwood One Sports app. Sunday superlatives is what I want to get into while we have a chance to here. And I'm going to go through these with you in real time. Give me your Sunday superlatives as well at 310-840-4910. I want to hear the best win, the worst loss, who had the best day, who had the worst day. The best win is fascinating. The best win is fascinating because you can make the argument for a bunch of different teams. If we're being honest, it was a competitive day of ball. It was a competitive day of ball. Most of these games were close. There was a lot of points scored. That was the thing that was the biggest surprise. Think about how the season opener started on Wednesday and the rematch of the Super Bowl Patriots Seahawks, how low scoring that was. Then think about what happened on Thursday night on Netflix between the Niners and the Rams. I thought, and I told everyone on Saturday, hammer the under today, hammer the under. Boy, was I wrong. This is why gambling is not my specialty. We're going to start giving you a disclaimer when we do rake it up here on Westwood One Sports Night. Gamble and follow my picks at your own risk is what I would say. Ofer on the parlays today, by the way, ladies and gentlemen. Total of $15 flushed down the toilet. Anywho, the team that had the best win today. This is tough. 310-840-4910 is the number if you want to chime in with your Westwood One Sports Night Sunday superlatives as we recap the first Sunday of the NFL season. The team that had the best win, I got to go with the Buffalo Bills, man, if we're being frank. Like, Buffalo's win today proved so much. Josh Allen and company, in the way that he's performed against Houston in the early stages of his career and really over the past several years, he's struggled, man, and for good reason. This Texans bunch, to me, was the best defense in football heading into today, and Josh Allen absolutely carved them up. But it's not all about Josh Allen, who bounced back in a major way. We'll double-click on him in a second. It's also about that defense. And I know what some people are going to say, defense? What are you talking about, Liddell? They gave up 31 points. What do you mean defense? Here's the thing. Their defense won them this football game. Greg Rousseau coming up with the big play at the end of regulation. That pass rush was humming at times, it felt like. Greg Rousseau, Bradley Chubb, dudes were getting after it, man. I was impressed by Buffalo's defense as well, man. The first game for new defensive coordinator Jim Leonard as they make some schematic changes to that side of the football. I thought Buffalo, though, had the best win of the day, 36-31 over the Houston Texans. Don't look now, but are the Bills the class of the AFC after doing what they did offensively to the best defense, not just in the AFC, but in all of football? 310-840-4910. I want your Sunday superlatives here on Westwood One Sports Night. The best win went to the Buffalo Bills. We now look ahead to the worst loss. While I chew on that, I want to hit you up on the phones. 310-840-4910. Let's go to Siobhan. Calling out of Chicago. What's going on, brother?
6: How you doing, man? It's a good day. I'm going to say the best win, of course, man, the Bears, man. 59 points.
1: The Bears.
6: As a kid growing up, yeah. If I was a kid growing up in the 90s, man, I used to watch us have the best defense and punt every possession. I feel good about scoring 59. We could win.
1: I'll score
6: everybody. We can't lose. And I'm going to say it like this. The worst loss, I'm going to take the Chargers, man. How you give up that game? I don't understand it. And, the Bears are going to be the best of the North, of course. Looking at the other games, Minnesota and Green Bay, they look pretty bad out there. The other game, Detroit, you blew the lead in the fourth.
1: Yeah.
6: North is ours. And then looking at what happened to Myles Garrett, man, look at the NFC odds. Who could outscore us? We don't have the defense, but, hey, the points is what gets you to win, brother.
1: That's the problem, though, Siobhan. Y'all defense is terrible, bro, man. Y'all can't rush the passer. That's my big issue with Chicago. I think, like I said, and I appreciate the call, their defense is their Achilles heel, but I think their offense, and I've said this a couple times here now, I think their offense is the best unit in the NFL. Like, the best side of the football that anyone has is the Bears' offense. 310-840-4910. Sunday superlatives here on Westwood One Sports Night. The best win, I told you, was the Buffalo Bills over the Houston Texans. The worst loss, gosh, there are a bunch of deserving candidates. But, man, if I had to do just week one worst loss, I would say the Rams and what they put forth on Thursday night. But it's Sunday superlatives. So the worst loss, man, I don't want to go with Cleveland because that feels like low-hanging fruit. They're down. They lost 34-10, and they just look absolutely terrible. The Green Bay Packers, if I had to go worst loss, I would probably go with the Green Bay Packers just because of how it happened, man. You lost to Carson Wentz. Kyler Murray got knocked out of this football game early after throwing an interception, and you still lost this football game. You gave up 39 points to a Carson Wentz-led Vikings team, dude. But here's the reality. They were opportunistic, talking about Minnesota, forcing turnovers, getting extra possessions. The run game got going. It wasn't perfect, but it was 3 yards in a cloud of dust football, man. 34 carries for 107 yards. Credit to Kevin O'Connell sticking with it. Justin Jefferson, after arguably the worst year of his career last year, with a big performance in week one. I don't want to say too big, but a strong performance in week one. 8 carries, 92 yards. The Vikings defense, pressure bust pipes, baby. They did that. You saw Jordan Love hook up with Christian Watson and Matthew Golden on a couple of deep shots because the blitz didn't get home. But outside of that, man, you know, it felt like Green Bay didn't have a whole lot going offensively, especially on the ground. I think Minnesota deserves a lot of credit for the way that they played the run in this one as well. The worst loss of the weekend, I would say, for damn sure, goes to the Green Bay Packers, especially when you consider the lead that they blew. I think Minnesota ultimately ended up scoring 29 unanswered. So tough loss if you're a Packers fan. 310-840-4910. Sunday superlatives here on Westwood One Sports Night. Your best victory of the day. Who had the best win of the day? Who had the worst loss of the day? Who had the best day, period? Who had the worst day, period? Sunday superlatives continues here on Westwood One Sports Night. Let's go to Jason in San Diego. Jason, what's up, pal? How you living, man? First NFL Sunday in the books. What'd you eat? How'd you live, brother?
7: Oh, everything was good, my brother. First time caller, man. It's great to get through.
1: Yes,
7: I've been a Raider, part of the Raider Nation since 72, and it feels good to see our team actually come and play a little bit more physical than we usually play. So I really enjoyed, you know, I know it's the first game, but I thought we did a pretty good job.
1: I mean no disrespect when I do this, man. I'm a big fan of accents. I can hear the Cali all through and through your voice. Been a Raider fan since 72. And you got to watch the Raiders play ball today. I love everything about it, man. The Raiders, I don't know if they fit in the category of one of our Sunday superlatives, but I will say this. They're another team whose investments on defense paid off today. Appreciate the call. 310-840-4910 is the number. Jim is in Buffalo. What's up, Jimbo?
8: I am a Buffalo Bills fan all the way. And that game was so exciting. I thought it was the most exciting game of the day so far. You know, I do agree with you with that Minnesota Green Bay game. But however, Buffalo proved after they couldn't win in Houston. What was it since what? 2009.
1: Been a while.
8: I mean, they really came out. They came out and they showed you what they can do. Even though it was 36-31, it doesn't matter. I mean, when they really had to do it with Rousseau and Bernard and everybody, I mean, give Buffalo some respect.
1: Yeah.
8: You know what I mean?
1: You have to.
8: And I think we are a contender.
1: You should feel that way, man. You just knocked off the best defense in football, and your offense was lights out. I remember all the questions we asked this week, man, and I had Josh Allen in the Westwood One Sports Night pressure cooker, man. He answered. He rose to the occasion, man, with a big-time performance. I think that means something. The last time we saw Josh Allen, let's call it spade a spade, he lost the game for Buffalo in that playoff performance. And tonight, you know, he bounced back in a major way. 310-840-4910 is the number here on Westwood One Sports Night. You're tapped into the youngest in charge, Linnell Willingham, getting you up to 3 a.m. Eastern time. Our Westwood One Sports Night Sunday superlatives continue on the other side. I'll take your calls. Who had the best win of the day? Who had the worst loss of the day? Who had the best overall performance? Who had the worst overall performance? Your calls next here on Westwood One Sports Night.
0: Monday Night Football, Chiefs, Broncos, a legendary rivalry with historic ramifications. These two teams combined have won the AFC West the last 16 consecutive seasons. Who will take the lead this season? Chiefs and Broncos, Monday night, 8:15 Eastern on the Westwood One Sports app.
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0: cashing out today in the world of the National Football League. A historic scoring output in week number one. Most points scored in week one since the merger in 1970, including the Bears dropping 59 of them things on the Carolina Panthers in their season opening victory. Almost 300 yards of offense on the ground. Chicago, super impressive today. One of the biggest stories of the first Sunday of the National Football League season. We'll break it all down for you each and every Sunday night here on Westwood One Sports Night with the youngest in Charles and O. Willingham. I will get you up to 3 a.m. Eastern time. I want to continue our Westwood One Sports Night Sunday superlatives. Give me your best win of the day. Give me your worst loss of the day. Give me your, some of your best overall performances of the day. Our gal Jane in Tucson, because she's just such a rock star and a superstar, she's got her own superlative net and day, if I'm not mistaken. Miss Jane in Tucson gave her worst loss of the day, worst win of the day, rather. And she gave it to the Pittsburgh Steelers. And if I'm being honest, Jane in Tucson, I kind of got to agree. When you think about the fact that the Steelers were facing a third-string quarterback in Cooper Rush, and they only were able to win by 7 at home, not great, if I'm being honest. I thought Pittsburgh did a decent job keeping the Atlanta run game bottled up. They forced Cooper Rush into some mistakes. The problem was, just no balance from Pittsburgh offensively. They could not get any movement in the run game. New free agent acquisition, Rico Dowdle, 8 carries for 15 yards. That's not going to cut it. Aaron Rodgers today, 5.5 yards per completion. Think about what we talked about last year in the big Achilles heel that faced this Pittsburgh Steelers offense. They would not push the football down the field vertically. They struggled to do so today. You saw Jaylen Warren put the football on the turf. So it was interesting, man. DK Metcalf today, guys. 10 targets, just 4 catches for 40 yards. Credit to the Falcons defense doing everything, you know, that they could, you know, to keep them in this football game, playing with a third-string quarterback. Bijan Robinson tried to will them to victory. Almost 200 yards of offense from scrimmage for Bijan. He was big time in this football game. But Pittsburgh ultimately coming up with the W. As far as the quarterback situation in Atlanta moving forward, as we, you know, pivot here real quick, shocked that Tua ended up not going. He had his back lock up on him in Thursday's practice, and he wasn't able to give it a go today. If you're Atlanta, man, or if you're Kevin Stefanski, rather, like, is there any coach that's had worse quarterback luck over the past, you know, couple of years than Kevin Stefanski? Think about the quarterback situation he left in Cleveland to now come to Atlanta, where the two dudes that you had vying to be the starter, they're both injury prone, and now you had to start your third stringer in your season opener. As far as Pittsburgh is concerned, getting back on the Steelers, a double click off of Miss Jane's superlative. They play Pittsburgh next week. Drake May in that offense, and the way that they looked in the second half against Seattle, it should be a bounce back game for Pittsburgh. They should be able to have some success. We want your Westwood One Sports Night Sunday superlatives as we get you up to 3 a.m. Eastern Time, 310-840-4910. Let's get some love to the YouTube chat. Remember, you can check out the show on YouTube as well. Just search Westwood One Sports Night. I'm going to read some of the newer comments. Someone said, New Legacy Comics, Ty Patterson says, can you tell me anything positive about the Falcons loss? Well, I just did, pal. You ran the football well. Bijan Robinson had a big day. You kept the Steelers offense in check, but you just didn't play all that well.
1: I got something positive about the Falcons loss. The game ended.
0: Ha! Yeah, honestly. The Falcons in that whole division, really just not that good. Miguel Piel on X types Addison says, my guy, Titans hands down crapped the bed and had the worst loss by far. Yeah, do we want to double click on the Titans real quick? Let's do that. Robert Saleh, ladies and gentlemen, taking on his former team today, the New York Jets, in his debut with his new team, the Titans. And I was pretty bullish on the OC quarterback pairing of Cam Ward and former Giants head coach Brian Daboll, who's now the OC in Tennessee. The way that that Tennessee offense looked today was yucky. Here are the numbers. It's 2026. I'm honestly surprised. I should be making a bigger deal of this, Denton. Honestly should. 195 yards of total offense in 2026, dude. That's embarrassing. Cam Ward, after watching you on quarterback this summer, I began to fall in love with you a little bit, baby. This was an ugly performance from him and this offense. They were 4-for-12 on the afternoon on third down. Cam Ward, 4.4 yards per completion. 19-of-32 for 140 yards and a touchdown. He was sacked three times in this game as well. As far as the Titans are concerned, the time is now with this group. What do I mean by that? You drafted Cam Ward last year with the first overall pick. He had an average rookie season, if we're being real, right? If I had to give him a grade, C+, B-. For him to start off the year this way, after not performing well in the preseason, I'm beginning to have real doubts about whether or not Cam Ward is the guy moving forward for Tennessee. 310-840-4910 is the number. How long is that leash for him? Let's go to Big Game James wanting to chime in from H-Town. What's going on, James? Welcome in, brother.
2: What's up? I just wanted to talk about the Texans game today. I think, you know, they did good, the offense, and then I know that defense going to come around because D'Amico don't play that. So we going to be all right. I want everybody in H-Town to know that them Texans going to be in the Super Bowl. Mark my words, it's Big Game James.
0: Always loving the callers having an out cue. It's Big Game James. Well, Big Game James, your Texans had a big game today, and they came up Kevin Hart short. So there is that. 310-840-4910 on Houston. CJ Stroud, we didn't even talk about this, had two more turnovers today, guys. I don't know. For you to be betting on yourself, he threw it well. He was accurate throwing the football, but he did have two more turnovers today. He's betting on himself, and he did not, you know, sign that deal that would have paid him $50 million per year annually. You can't turn the football over, pal, especially in crunch time, man. Ball security is huge, especially when you consider the way that he finished the playoffs, man. That was his number one Achilles heel. That was his number one issue. Sunday superlatives here on Westwood One Sports Night. Best win of the day. Worst loss of the day. Best performance of the day. I want to hear from you. 310-840-4910 is the number. Jim is in Boston. What's up, Jim?
3: Linnell, what a week, huh?
0: What a week.
3: How come we're not talking about the Chargers losing to the Cardinals?
0: Oh, don't worry. We'll get to that coming up sooner rather than later. We're getting to that momentarily for sure. But what'd you think, man? What a day.
3: We can go up and down the whole week. I mean, you know, the Giants beating Dallas, that's a big win for Giants. I mean, you know, Dallas had Super Bowl aspirations, and they're going to crush everybody. And, you know, that Houston-Buffalo game was great. Minnesota coming back from and beating them. They beat the Packers up, man. There was so many headlines this week. You know, Myles Garrett going down, the Rams losing. My Patriots, I mean, I don't know if they should have won, but Drake May did play like crap.
0: Yeah, I mean, your Patriot. So, I mean, what a performance from him, by the way, pal. Then you got the Steelers defense next week. Good luck. Good luck, man. Yeah. I think the Patriots are cooked.
3: We'll see how it plays out.
0: We will, brother. I appreciate you, man. 310-840-4910 is the number. Look, man, the beautiful part about what we saw today, and even if your team did not come up on the winning end, right, then I can relate. My Commanders fell today by two against the Eagles on a last-second play that they didn't convert. It's just week one. I don't want to be that guy that acts as if, week one doesn't matter and everything that you see is garbage and BS. I won't go that far. But I do agree that it is just week one, and there are certain things that you can't overreact to Goblin of Mars hitting us up in the YouTube chat. Spooky chat is what they should call it. It says Packers up there for the worst loss of the day. Today made the sixth straight loss for them in another Matt LaFleur disaster class against a division rival. We're going to let you hear from Matt LaFleur in the final hour of the show. He had a pretty interesting post-game presser that I want to get you all privy to. But what a day it's been, man. We'll recap it each and every Sunday here on Westwood One Sports Network. We'll recap the day that was in the National Football League. This is the youngest in charge, Lynell Willingham, getting you up to 3 a.m. Eastern time, taking your calls on Sunday superlatives throughout the National Football League. Give me the best win. Give me the worst loss. And all of your reaction from today's day of work, man. The first NFL Sunday of the season in the books. I want your reaction at 310-840-4910. Let's go to Ryan in Santa Barbara. What's going on, Ryan?
4: LW Wasabi from Santa Barbara. How are you, brother?
0: I'm good, man. It was an interesting day is how I would put it, man. Learned a lot.
4: I would say the same. I enjoyed it through and throughout. I just want to get your take on who you think is the biggest contender, because my Niners crushed it down under.
0: Well, look, pal, if you're a Niners fan out there, it's crazy because every positive development comes with an injury. Now DeJuan Stribling is on the shelf, and you have to worry about how long he's out. It's just the story of their organization. They look good, man. I was impressed with, you know, their ability to bother Matthew Stafford, who looked old as hell, by the way. He did not maneuver well within the pocket. I thought the pass rush did a good job moving him off of his spot consistently. They did a good job playing the run. Good performance from San Francisco, man. I just worry with that group, man, when is it all going to crumble from an injury standpoint? It's just their story.
4: I mean, if they stay healthy and the way they look and how they played that play.
0: How much can you really put into that? And that game was hard for me to gauge because Sean McVay and the LA Rams decided to do just the stupidest thing possible in terms of their travel plans. You have to think that impacted the performance at some point. I don't know, man. I don't know what to make of San Francisco after week one because I think the Rams gave them like their C team almost on Thursday night, man. I got to let you run because we're up against it, but I appreciate you as always, dude. 310-840-4910 is the number here on Westwood One Sports Night. When we come back, we'll continue our Sunday superlatives here on Westwood One Sports Night. Your best performances of the day, worst performance of the day, best loss, worst loss. Your calls on that, plus we'll have a little temperature check, heat check. Here on Westwood One Sports Night, Judge Denton going to join the program coming up on the other side. Your calls, plus we'll take the temperature of the National Football League after the first Sunday wraps up next.
5: 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Who will take the lead this season? Chiefs at Broncos, tomorrow night, 8:15 Eastern, on the Westwood One Sports app.
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1: All righty. A lot more to get to. Woo, as we begin to ease our way into the final hour of power on this program, I am totally losing it here in real time. I guess this is an appropriate time to quickly peel the curtain back. It's my cousin's anniversary. Shout out to my cousin. She is in Ocean City with her her husband, and I'm dog sitting. Only problem is I'm very allergic to dogs. And as I was recording my content earlier, it's been a long day for you, boy. I woke up at like 8:30 this morning after getting off the show late last night to do local TV here in D.C. Then me and, you know, Denton, who's producing the show tonight, did the Commanders pregame show. We then intensely watched the game and the 1 o'clock window. Then we had to watch Sunday Night Football. Now we're here. It's been a long day, and my eyes, it's not even my eyes at this point. I'm just having these ridiculous sneeze attacks. So excuse me if I hear over the microphone. I promise you I'm okay. 310-840-4910 is the number. We got a couple of calls lined up. If you're on the line, stay there. I want to tag in the super producer of the program, our guy Denton Day. Denton, you want to introduce a new staple here on Westwood One Sports Night that we'll do on Sundays here?
2: Yes, this is obviously a new show, right? This is the first time we're doing this. We've made the jump. Linnell is going to be the first voice you hear after every single Sunday Night Football game moving forward this year. It's great. But what comes with the new show is we are throwing stuff at the wall and seeing what sticks. So a new segment we're going to try here is called Take Temperature. I've done this before.

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1: Things cost LA today. One, defensively, they really didn't have a whole lot of answers. They don't have a pass rush, guys. Like, their pass rush may end up being one of the worst in the National Football League. Jacoby Brissett was comfortable all day long, and he delivered some seeds from the pocket. And then you had the turnover from Omarion Hampton. And, like, that's just something that you know, quite frankly, cannot survive. Can I read the drive chart for you of the of the Chargers in the second half? They got the ball coming out of the locker room. 5 plays, 19 yards, punt. 3 plays, 60-yard touchdown drive. Woo! 5 plays, 6 yards, punt. A blocked punt that they had. An interception that Justin Herbert threw. Turnover on downs on 2 consecutive possessions. The blocked punt, we sleep on that part of this as well, man. Like, that's just tough, man. They shot themselves in the foot today, and it's hard to win in that situation.
2: So we'll call that a maybe on the take. All right, take number two here. Sorry, I can't count. Like some of these coaches, they can't count either. Matt LaFleur will not make it to the end of the year in Green Bay. I mean, you just lost to Carson Wentz. That as itself in 2026 should be grounds for a departure.
1: I'm going to have to strongly disagree for the simple fact that he got the extension this offseason. If it wasn't for that, I don't see Green Bay as an organization that's willing to pay somebody to be at home. But that being said, Denton, to your point, like, you're not totally off. Like, you're actually high-key spot on. You can't melt away the way that they did today, giving up 29 unanswered to Carson Wentz in the Vikings. Very bullish on the Vikings defense, for the record. Carson Wentz, though, not so bullish, man. He ruined a part of my life a couple of years ago when he pissed down his leg for Washington. But, I mean, look, as far as Coach LaFleur goes, there was some good today from the Packers. I thought Jordan Love looked good. They had some explosives in the pass game. They missed Josh Jacobs desperately. They couldn't run the ball. And then defensively, they couldn't stop the run. Soft performance from Green Bay today.
2: Yeah, I keep waiting for Jordan Love to take the next step and rise to the level of quarterback to where you look at him as like one of the top quarterbacks in the league. And every single time I ask him to do that, he reminds me that he is not one of those guys. All right, this might be the biggest scorcher on here, so I saved it for last. For the first time since 2020, the NFC South will have not one, but two teams that finish with 10 or more wins.
1: Wait, can you repeat that again? I heard you say it, but I want to make sure that I'm not tripping here. It's getting late.
2: Yeah, so for the first time since 2020, the NFC South, the division with the Falcons, Panthers, Saints, Buccaneers, will have two teams that have 10 or more wins this year.
1: I mean, of course not. They're the only division. They're the only division, Denton Day, that's without a win after week one. So that division is probably going to stink. The Panthers, we thought, potentially could be the class of it because of their defense. They gave up 59 points today. How about the Saints? Is this just a way for us to talk about the Saints?
2: Yeah, the Panthers were not the team that I was considering to have 10 wins. It would be the Buccaneers and the Saints in this instance. Sorry to the Atlanta fans that are in the chat.
1: Yeah.
2: Maybe 6 years from now.
1: As far as the Saints go, they did. And I thought for Kellen Moore to get them to rally the way that they did, man, after falling down, it was like 21-0 at a point in this game. They rallied and fought. Ultimately ended up losing because they couldn't convert a 2-point conversion. Tyler Shuck played well. Chris Olave, if you don't know America, Chris Olave is him. That brother can flat out ball. He had a massive performance today. And, you know, I thought the Saints were frisky. As far as, you know, Tampa is concerned, that's the other team that's in this division. That was one of my more disappointed performances of the day, bro. I definitely thought that, like, they matched up well with Cincy. I thought that was going to end up being like a barn burner that was like a hotly contested contest all the way throughout. It wasn't really. I know the final score made it look that way, but it was a game of runs, and I thought Tampa didn't punch

0: back quickly enough.
1: No, I thought they were going to be a lot better. Now I feel bad to all of our Atlanta fans in the chat. Well, I'm sorry. I watched that Tua video earlier this week, and I was like, Tua literally decided he did not want to become an Aaron Rodgers meme. Because you knew the second he stepped on the field, he was going to go down. So maybe, in a sense, I feel good for them. There's a lot of great quarterbacks coming out. They'll be all right.
0: Yeah, look. The rest of their team's not bad, though, right? Like, the defense played well.
1: I think that's the most frustrating part about Atlanta, is they are quite literally just not even like average quarterback. They're like below average quarterback play away from being a 9-win team. Because the rest of their team is legit. They have a good wide receiver. They have a great running back. They got guys who can get after the passer. They're just operating with a quarterback play that, even if they're, like, I think Penix is probably the best option if he's fully healthy. But, like, Tua is ass in 2026, and Cooper Rush is Cooper Rush.
0: Yeah, shout out to Cooper Rush sticking around in the NFL this long, is what I would say. Yeah, Falcons, things are things aren't going so well there. Good effort today, though. This is what I would say. Yeah. Should have probably kept Kirk. That's going to do it for our temperature check here on Westwood One Sports Night. We're here with you each and every Sunday night, 11 p.m. to 3 a.m. Eastern Time. Super duper excited to do this with you as we recap the day that was across the National Football League. What a day it was. First NFL Sunday, finito. Final hour of power coming up here on Westwood One Sports Night. In this final hour of power, we'll recap the day that was in the NFL, including a statement performance to end the NFL Sunday. I'll give you the deets on that next. This is Westwood One Sports Night. Sports.
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0: Easy for Jackson Dart, who had, and Giants fans can probably tell me better, arguably his best performance as a member of the New York Giants. 23-29, 230, three touchdowns. He had 54 yards on the ground as well. He was just uber efficient throughout the course of this football game. Made plays, protected himself, making plays off schedule. I love to see that from him. The ability to understand when to tuck in and run and scramble. There were times where Dallas had everything guarded up properly on the back end, and then wham, Jackson Dart with an uppercut, absolutely killing you. they made it a point of emphasis to add to this offensive line and to kind of change the mentality of who they wanted to be. They drafted CeCe Mauinoa with the 10th overall pick. They re-signed Jermaine Illuminor up front. They signed Patrick Ricard, who is a pseudo sixth offensive lineman. I mean, everything that they did this offseason should tell you, hey, we want to be tougher. We want to be more physical. That is the MO of John Harbaugh. And I question Coach Harbaugh and his coaching chops because of what he couldn't do with Lamar Jackson. This Giants team, and I know it's only week one, for them to do that to a Dallas team that we consider to be a Super Bowl contender, I think that's just super-duper impressive stuff. They did it up front along the offensive line. They also did it on the defensive line as well, man. Getting after Dak Prescott, being physical at the catch point on the perimeter, talking about the corners. Deontay Banks, former first-round pick, played really, really well in this one. We saw Paulson Adebo play well. Greg Newsom played well. Drew Phillips making plays from the nickel spot. There was a lot to like if you're a fan of the New York Giants. And then Isaiah Likely. I mean, we knew he had been playing second fiddle in Baltimore behind Mark Andrews. He is now ready for this thing to be his show in terms of the passing game. He's going to have to split the duties, though, with Malik Nabers, who did make his return to the lineup tonight. Six catches, 69 yards for Malik Nabers. He was targeted 9 times. The Giants, though, first team all vibes after their big win in the season opener, 28-20. We want to let you hear from Jackson Dart, Malik Nabers and company postgame in a celebratory mood after starting off the 26 campaign 1-0.
1: I'm so, hey, look who it is. Uno back.
2: He didn't want to talk before the game.
1: He tried to get me before I let everybody know.
2: All right, tell us about the decision, because you came back from injury, you were cleared to play. What did it take mentally to be out there?
1: Man, I had to just trust my body. I had to just trust myself. I knew I could come out here and do what I wanted to do. It was just all about the right time. When I got out here, I felt good. I felt the atmosphere. I felt my teammates happy that I was back. I just had to do it. I just trusted my heart.
2: And Jackson gave you the game ball afterwards.
1: Yeah.
2: What did that mean to you?
1: Man, it mean the most to me, man. Just coming out the tunnel, just coming playing with him. I know how hard he worked. I know how these two guys, they was in, you know, Cam Greenbrier without me, but I'm happy that we back on the field together. These guys, I love these guys.
0: Man, this young nucleus that the Giants have offensively, from Nabers to Dart to Scadaboo, Likely, they're talented as all get out. They also have personality. And, you know, Cam Scadamore, Jackson Dart get a lot of flack for, you know, how they carry themselves off the field at times. Cam Scadamore, a total, lunatic fringe. Jackson Dart, you know, hot girlfriend, spray tan abs, surfer dude. He opened up for Donald Trump and people crushed him for it. But he put all that to the side today. He was special in their performance against the Dallas Cowboys. Malik Nabers, though, he is clearly the best skill guy that the New York Giants have. And if they're going to continue to surprise folks within the landscape of the NFC, they got to keep Malik Nabers on the field. The fact that they got him on the field tonight, though, was absolutely huge. Post-game, Giants quarterback Jackson Dart gave us a little bit of insight into how the Giants got Malik Nabers ready for week one.
4: Yeah, we were all just chilling on the sideline. It was right before we were supposed to start our walkthrough, and things were just up in the air. We didn't know exactly what was going to happen, and me and Coach Harbs kind of had some conversations. He's like, you know what? Like, I think that, you know, once he gets hit for the first time and realizes that, you know, he's okay, then he's going to feel confident. So I think in his mind that triggered, oh, maybe I should tackle him right then and there. So we were all just standing there, and then all of a sudden Leak goes down on the ground. And our team's super protective of him, so we all turn to look, and it's Coach Harbs tackling Leak. And then he pops up, and he goes, see, you're all good.
0: Yeah, you heard Jackson Dart correct. In a walkthroughs today, Coach Harbaugh tackled Malik Nabers to the ground to show him, hey, Slim, you all right, brother? Rub some dirt on it. You be cool. I love that from Coach Harbaugh, man. And look, I think you know, his exit from Baltimore and his inability to get over the hump with Lamar Jackson is going to forever be scrutinized. But, you know, through the first week of the NFL season, one thing is clear. They're forging an identity in New York with the Giants, and that identity is toughness. For the first time in a long time, it feels like the Giants are taking after the personality of their city. Wrapping things up here on the Giants and their big-time win on Sunday Night Football. I want to let you hear from the head coach, the man with the plan, tasked with turning around one of the biggest bottom feeders in the NFC over the past decade. Here's Coach Harbaugh post-game after his first win as a head coach of Big Blue.
3: Okay, appreciating y'all being here. Heck of a win. I'm really proud of our players and everybody in the organization. But first of all, I just want to we talked to our guys about just about being humble and about putting giving credit where credit is due. And you know, faith is a big component of what we do. However, guys define that. And for me, it's our Lord and Savior Jesus Christ and our faith in our Creator. And start with that. Heart's in the right place. And I think that kind of epitomizes a little bit about the way the guys played. It was a team effort. It was a hard-fought game against an opponent in an unbelievable environment. This crowd, I'm telling you, man, the parking lot was off the chain driving in here. It was packed. I'm talking like 4.5 hours before the game. I get here early now, you know, and I'm thinking it's going to be easy to get in here, and it wasn't. And then the stadium was just absolutely electric from beginning to end. The sideline was electric before the game. I mean, the whole thing was just quite an environment. It was really great to be a part of it. And to see our guys step up in that environment, to handle all that, and to focus on the football. Okay, it wasn't perfect. There's a lot of things that we can do a lot better, but it was a winning effort. And when they had to make the plays, they made those plays. And that's what ended up winning the game. Seeing them finish the way we did on offense was tremendous. So with that, what questions do you have?
0: Major credit to the Giants on both sides of the football. The offense got a lot of the praise here. I want to credit the defense as well, holding Dallas to just 244 yards of total offense. A major, major development as we get geared up for week number two in the National Football League. That was one of the biggest statement wins of the day, talking about the Giants beating up on the Cowboys, who most of America consider to be a Super Bowl contender. The most impressive victory today out of the AFC was Lamar Jackson in the Baltimore Ravens going on the road against Indianapolis and that star-studded defense that has household names littered all up and down the roster. Lamar Jackson and company today went into Indy and took the Colts lunch money, man. 202 yards on the ground, including a 144 yard, three touchdown day from King Henry. He was breaking tackles, making plays at the second level. It was awesome to watch. The Ravens, man, I told you all, this was my pick to win the Super Bowl. Lamar Jackson, my pick to win MVP. This offense may end up being the best in football by the time, you know, the season's over. I know the Bears put up 59 today, but man, a Ben Johnson disciple in Declan Doyle now pushing the buttons in Baltimore. Lamar Jackson today, 17-25. 324 yards. What was the big benefit of running this Declan Doyle offense and putting him under center more, working off play action? What was the big benefit supposed to be? Creating more explosives. He averaged 13 yards a completion today. America? So clearly the Ravens taking a massive step in the right direction, and it should have been a performance that catches the attention of everybody within the landscape of the AFC. I thought the defense was good too. Jonathan Taylor got off, had 100 yards and two touchdowns, but man, they turned Daniel Jones over. They were able to force a fumble on Jonathan Taylor as a runner. Just a strong performance overall from Baltimore. The injury news that we got out of B-more is a little bit concerning. Zay Flowers dealing with a hamstring. Jacoby Lane dealing with some sort of injury as well. So the depth of Baltimore's receiver corps definitely being tested. But to their credit, man, they responded. They played well. They played fast. And I think Lamar Jackson is about to have his best year as a NFL quarterback. Man, he got off to a rocket start this afternoon with how he played in the season opener against the Indianapolis Colts. Man, strong, strong stuff. 310-840-4910 is the number. Westwood One Sports Night Superlatives is what's on the docket right now on the talking text line. You can hit me up on X as well. It is at NELL_BTP. As far as the superlatives go, best win of the day, worst loss of the day, best performance of the day. Can I add one here real quick? Let's do this to give another team some moonshine and some glory and praise that we haven't really talked a whole bunch about today. And I got to get a little bit creative when it comes to this superlative. The doing what the hell you're supposed to do award goes to the Jacksonville Jaguars. A 4-touchdown performance from Trevor Lawrence lighting up that Cleveland Browns defense. It was good to see year number 2 of Trevor Lawrence with Liam Cohen get off to a good start. The Browns, on the other hand, while we got a second, just in total ruins. They play Tampa next week. I don't believe, who's pissed off after losing to Cincy, by the way. I believe that Shedeur Sanders is the starter in week 3 when the Cleveland Browns have their home opener. I just do, man. You can't survive with that guy playing as poorly as he is right now at the quarterback position. 310-840-4910. Let's go to Russ out in Palm Springs wanting to check in. Russ, what's going on, brother? Russ, what up, man? What up, dog? How you doing, brother?
5: Man, I'm doing awesome. How about you?
0: I'm doing good, man. Appreciate you chiming in.
5: Hey, you know, I want to go a little old school. I think the Dallas Cowboys need to bring back Jimmy Johnson. I think their year's over.
0: You think they should bring back Jimmy Johnson and then punt on the season is what you're saying?
5: Yeah, I think that they need Jimmy Johnson to come back as a head coach because first game of the year and they already got the big L.
0: I appreciate the call. This is the perfect time for me to do this, Denton Day. I want to relieve the state of Texas of their anxiety. As I said earlier, man, when it comes to what happened tonight on Sunday Night Football, that game, Giants winning 28-20, I think that game is more about what the Giants are rather than what the Cowboys are not, right? Like, I still think the Cowboys are a legit Super Bowl contender within the NFC. They just got punched upside the head tonight, man. Look, you're either going to get hit in the mouth and swing back, or you're going to get hit in the mouth and curl up into a ball. Dallas curled up into a ball tonight. It's week 1, though. They're on the road. It's somewhat acceptable because of the week that it is. But they're not really, if we're being frank about it. Man, Dallas, if you're a Dallas fan, no need to panic. Your offense didn't get in the rhythm. The Giants are actually a pretty damn good front. You may not see another front as good as them all year long. And I think, at the end of the day, this is what y'all Cowboy fans do, man. Y'all lose one game and y'all act like the sky is falling. You guys finally have expectations for the first time in a while. Y'all lose one game and people are ready to punt on the season. That sounds crazy as hell. I firmly believe that despite what happened tonight, the Dallas Cowboys are going to be in the fight when it comes to that Super Bowl conversation in the NFC. It's just the way that I look at it, man. I don't think there's any reason to hit the panic button when it comes to the Dallas Cowboys, man. There's just not. I think they'll end up being A-O-K. 310-840-4910 is the number if you want to hit me up on the talk and text line. Bunch of different ways that you can check out the program. Westwood One Sports Night, Sunday edition of Westwood One Sports Night. 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Happy that we made it here. Talking text line, like as I said, as we got about a half hour and change left to go, hit us up on the talking text line, 310-840-4910. Coming up on the other side, I want to continue to look at Sunday Night Football as well, and as we have some more audio continuing to file in here. 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
1: Yes, indeed. 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Final half hour left to go here in the program here on Westwood One Sports Night. 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Speaking of the YouTube live stream, just search Westwood One Sports Night first and foremost. We got some action in the YouTube live stream. I got Darren saying, fire Matt LaFraud now. All the blown double-digit leads. I can't take it. Darren actually typing at us on X. You can follow me there at N-E-L-L underscore B-T-P. Matthew Napoleon types at us and says, first guy off the Ben Johnson tree, Declan Doyle. That in reference to the Ravens conversation that we just had. I thought Declan Doyle in his first game as play caller for the Baltimore Ravens, I mean, put on a clinic, man. Lamar Jackson was comfortable all day. They married up to running the pass. They consistently generated explosives. It was, you know, a really strong day, I would say, for the Baltimore Ravens. And, you know, it feels like they're a group that's going to be playing in February. And me, it was me. I was the national sports talk host that picked the Ravens to win the Super Bowl. And not just them win the Super Bowl, Lamar Jackson win MVP as well after today. They're off to a damn good start. What else did I learn in week number one of the National Football League? I want to open up the phones on this as well. 310-840-4910. What did you learn on the first Sunday of the National Football League season? There was a bunch of things that I learned, and I want to start off with a group that we've talked about a considerable amount tonight. The Chicago Bears and what they were able to do, you know, offensively, putting up 59 points, absolutely punching Carolina in the mouth. To have that sort of performance on the road and then to bloody up the Panthers in the run game to the tune of damn near 300 yards rushing, that's how you set a tone, man. Ben Johnson said it this offseason that he wanted to break some records offensively. I think most people, when he said that, just looked at him like an arrogant jackass. He means it, man. The Bears today, 59 points put up. Caleb Williams, the quarterback of your Chicago Bears, he played really well in this performance. He spoke post-game after his stellar performance today against the Carolina Panthers, where they put up 59 points, America.
2: Go clean up. We got to go be truthers. Obviously, this is going to be our kind of worst game. I know points don't necessarily show that, but execution and, you know, the blocking and the hold, the penalties, all these different things. And so just being able to be a truther about who we are and go watch the film. And I know we won. Obviously, the goal each week is to go 1-0. We did that this
1: Look, he's not lying, right? And look, when I first heard him say this, I thought, well, damn, if this is the worst you're going to be and you put up 59 points, America, the rest of the National Football League, you need to be put on notice. He mentioned things that they got to clean up. They had 12 penalties for 57 yards. That was really the only thing that I think was bad for them. They had a turnover in this football game as well. I believe it was Luther Burton, I think, that ended up putting the ball on the turf. The Bears were really damn good, man, and I think they proved that they're the class of the NFC right now. I think their offense and the way that they performed, right, and they're a bunch of, you know, well-respected sides of the football. Like, we all respect the Pittsburgh Steelers defense. We all respect Houston's defense. We all respect Seattle's defense. There's some offenses that we respect. Dallas's offense, highly respected. Baltimore's highly respected. I think Chicago proved today that not only are they the class of the NFC, but their offense is the best unit in the National Football League, man. They were spectacular throughout the course of this football game. They're going to be fun to watch as we roll throughout the season. Also learned this, you know, sometimes they always tell you, man, like, hard work pays off, especially when you're like a little leaguer or a high schooler, rather, coming up and you want to go play college football or college basketball. They always tell you,
3: you know, hard work pays off. And, you know, if you're good enough, they'll find you. You know, you get in what you put out. And there are dudes that go out and work out for 4.5 hours a day and still don't get a D1 scholarship. There are dudes, you know, that put in all the work and do everything that they need to, you know, get, have all the deposits, right, to get better, yet they still don't. Today we saw the opposite of that. The Cincinnati Bengals have made a significant investment on the defensive side of the football, bringing in Brian Cook, the safety from Kansas City, bringing in Boye Mafe, the pass rusher from the Super Bowl champion Seattle Seahawks. And those two dudes today came up huge for this Cincinnati Bengals defense. It wasn't a perfect performance, right? As Baker Mayfield and company still had, you know, some success throughout the day. They put up 27 points. It wasn't perfect, but they were opportunistic. 4 turnovers forced by this Cincinnati Bengals defense. And, man, look, like I was just saying, it's rare that you get a return on your investment with something like this, man. They went out and spent big money in free agency. There's no guarantee, right? There's no guarantee that because they spent big money that this was going to work out in their favor. You saw it, though, man. The turnovers, the energy. Anytime you can get Joe Burrow extra possessions, you're in heaven. The thing that I love the most, Joe Burrow and the offense wasn't great today. Ja'Marr Chase only had 2 catches on 4 targets, yet they still won this game comfortably, it felt like, as I was watching it. Kudos to the Bengals. That defense coming up big. I'm not the only one that was bullish on the performance of this Bengals defense. Their head coach, Zach Taylor, he had this to say about the performance of the revamped defense.
4: Big time. You know, I think they all, you felt their presence, all of them today, I noticed, as I'm watching. All those D linemen, D Cook coming up with a forced fumble and a fumble recovery. So it was just really fun to watch those guys get in the action and create all those turnovers, create that energy for the crowd early on.
3: Yeah, look, you hear that? That is the sound of Zach Taylor's seat sizzling. Look, I thought he was, or had a chance, rather, to be one of the first coaches fired, depending on how Cincinnati started off this season. You know, winning in the fashion that they did today and then seeing the defense take a legitimate step forward, that bodes well for Zach Taylor in terms of what's down the line for Cincinnati. They travel to Houston next week, so it does not get much easier for the Bengals. They'll once again get to go out and prove, hey, are we legit or are we not? As far as what today meant for the Bengals and their defense playing as well as they did, like I said, they don't have to be, you know, top 10, top 12. As long as they can continue to be opportunistic, I think they'll have a shot to be in that Super Bowl conversation within the landscape of the AFC. I expect the offense to get back on track sooner rather than later. Man, it was a Sunday filled with a lot of learning moments and a lot of learning opportunities. I want to get your thoughts on the phones in terms of what you learned today at 310-840-4910. Before we hit the phones, I do want to give you another observation and something else that I learned that I was quite surprised by, if I'm being honest. Josh Allen is ready to get the Buffalo Bills over the hump within the landscape of the AFC. They've been knocking on the door, it feels like, forever. But, man, they always come up short. And think about it. The last time we saw Buffalo before this afternoon, it was them totally vomiting all over themselves in the divisional round of the postseason. Josh Allen turned the football over 4 different times. They fire Sean McDermott as a result. And I said it on Wednesday night on Westwood One Sports Tonight when we put, you know, our pressure cooker. We put Josh Allen, rather, in our pressure cooker. He's got to play well. I don't know if there's a quarterback across the NFL going into week one that was under more pressure than Josh Allen, considering the way that his team bowed out. He was awesome today. And look, when everyone is watching, right, when everyone's expecting you to do well, when everyone's got high expectations for you, it's difficult to live up to those expectations at times. To go on the road against the best defensive football and to play the way that Josh Allen played, I mean, it's MVP level stuff, man. Like, this is the goods if you're a Bills fan. 20 of 29, 334, 12 yards of completion. And the thing that I loved from Josh Allen, and he learned his lesson clearly from the last time we saw him play, he avoided the big mistake. They did not turn the football over in this football game. That was the key thing from Buffalo. They were able to play clean, mistake-free ball. Houston on the other side turned it over twice, including at the end of regulation. And I want to double-click and give some credit to this Buffalo Bills defense, spearheaded by Jim Leonard, coming in, running this 3-4 scheme, pressure bust pipes, baby. When it comes to, you know, the Buffalo Bills, that group's legit, man. Greg Rousseau coming up with a huge strip sack of C.J. Stroud at the end of regulation to seal the game. I thought T.J. Parker off the edge was impactful. I thought T.J. Sanders rushing off the interior was impactful. Ed Oliver and company, they were just disruptive, man. And look, Houston wasn't horrible offensively. They put up 31 points today. Stroud played pretty well. He had a couple of turnovers and damn self. But, man, if you're a Buffalo Bills fan, you got to feel good about where you currently stand. In terms of what I learned about the Bills, I think Josh Allen is finally ready to get this group over the hump. I picked them to win the AFC East. We'll see how far they can go in the postseason. Today, though, a good start for the 2026 Buffalo Bills. I want to let you hear from the head man in charge in Buffalo, their quarterback, Josh Allen. He caught up with Evan Washburn, a CBS postgame, and had this to say about the big win on the road in week one.
5: Well, Josh, that was fun. Yeah. What's going through your mind there when your defense makes a stand and causes that turnover?
6: Honestly, it's the hard work that we put in over the offseason. Coach Brady's done a great job of just reiterating the message of we want to be in those situations. We want our defense out there in those situations. Greg Rousseau's had a great camp. He just continues to get better. He makes a fantastic play. Our defense shows up big when they need it the most.
5: How were you guys able to put up that many points on that quality of a defense?
6: The players that we got, man. The O-line, the running backs, the receivers and tight ends making plays with the football in their hands. It's just a lot of hard work and trusting each other.
3: Sounds cliche, but like that's what it was. They executed on offense, man. That's how they were able to have all of this success, man. It was a really, really strong performance from Josh Allen. And, you know, one of them performances that, you know, kind of puts the rest of the NFL on notice. It's going to take some teams a little while to get the oil going through the engine because the teams treat preseason like it don't matter. For Buffalo, though, they show right off the Rimsky, hey, we're back and we're better. They were big today. Want to highlight DJ Moore, by the way, 200-yard performance in his debut performance with the Buffalo Bills. I want to take your calls on this, 310-840-4910. What did you learn today during the first Sunday of the National Football League season? We talked about Sunday Night Football from the Giants' perspective. I think they're going to be they're no longer, rather, the bottom feeders of the NFC, and they're going to be a frisky out. I don't know if they'll make the postseason, but I do know, you know, week in and week out, they're going to be a really difficult team to beat. I think their victory tonight, talk about the Giants, was more about them and who they are rather than it being some, you know, sweeping, crushing indictment on the Cowboys, who I still believe is a legitimate Super Bowl contender within the landscape of the NFC. They just got punched in the mouth tonight, man. We'll see how Brian Schottenheimer gets that group to respond next week at home against the Washington Commanders. 310-840-4910. Jay is in Cali wanting to chime in. Jay, what's up, bro?
7: Hey, what's going on? Thanks for taking my call.
3: Yes, sir.
7: You touched on almost everything. I just want to talk about Baker's 3 fumbles, Tampa Bay's 4 fumbles altogether, especially that one at the goal line, man. I mean, how big was that, right? Crucial game. I know you said you thought it was close, but I think Burrow's just got to capitalize a little bit more on those turnovers.
3: They were out of sorts a little bit today offensively. They were.
7: And, you know, you mentioned what I learned today. I will say one thing I learned today is protect the football. How many fumbles and touchouts there were throughout the week one is just insane. You know, I think there was like 4 or 5 punch outs, and I don't even know how many fumbles there were, but quite a bit. A little concerned about the Chargers. I think Murray lost his job against with that injury. Wentz came in and blew it up. Shout out to Harbaugh coaching up the Giants, and go Niners.
3: I appreciate the call as always, brother. What a day it has been. First Sunday of the NFL season in the books. What did you learn on this first Sunday of the NFL season? 310-840-4910 is the number. You can tweet at me as well. Same handle on each and every social media platform. It is at NELL_BTP. Let's go to Kualan out in Fort Worth wanting to chime in. What's going on?
8: Yeah, thanks for having me. What I learned is everyone who labeled this Cowboys team as a contender was delusional.
3: Brother, how can you say that after one game you're now removing a team's contender status?
8: Hear me out. This offense picked up – this team picked up exactly where it left off last year. The offense was – looked elite weeks 1 through 8. From there forward, they were pretty bad. They went from 30 points a game to 25 points a game. They went from giving up allowing 10 sacks to 21 sacks. They got blew out multiple times. To get blown out, the offense and the defense have to no-show. This team is maybe a game better than it was last year. They finished 7-9-1. You can blame that on the defense, or you can look at games like Arizona or Detroit or Minnesota where Dak didn't do anything. This offense picked up exactly where it left off for the last 2 months of the season last year. They started 2nd in points. They finished 7th in points. They were 11th in points over the last 2 months. It's a top 10 offense. It's not an elite offense.
3: That's a very strong thought. I don't agree with you, but I appreciate the call. I'm not willing to, one, I give a ton of credit to the Giants. Like I keep saying, what happened tonight is more about what New York is, not what Dallas isn't. 310-840-4910 is the number. That last guy, bro. Like, I'm bullish on Dallas. I don't think they'll win the NFC East, but I'm bullish on them. Are people really going to – is that what the narrative is going to be tomorrow? Is that what people are going to talk about tomorrow morning? Is the Dallas Cowboys and what happened on Sunday Night Football? Is that going to be the lead story going into, going into Reaction Monday here on What's With One Sports? We'll see. 310-840-4910. Let's stay in Dallas. Myron is in Dallas. What's up, Myron?
9: Thank you, Linnell. Thank you. That last caller, he's a fan. He doesn't know ball. I mean, you hit it on the head. That Harbaugh, what you saw today was John Harbaugh playing John Harbaugh football. Run the ball, smash it right in your mouth. And what I'm going to do, I'm going to get a 300-pound fullback, and he's going to lead the way for my back. I got a back in Scatterboo who rather run someone over than try to elude him, right? Yeah. And then I've got control over my quarterback now. I'm going to give him some run plays so he can get his little thrills and things of that nature, but they're going to be design run plays. And then I'm going to give him the opportunity to run when he sees a wide open field. Now, what John Harbaugh did, he put everybody on notice that he's the new Jimmy Johnson. He's over the whole entire organization from player personnel to head coach. And what he's done is got those guys through tough preseasons, playing them some, having a tough offseason that when they came out with this first game with all the momentum and everything with the 9-11 thing going on, all that energy going, those guys came out and played the way John Harbaugh has been coaching them since he's gotten there. Even getting into the mind of the receiver by going, hey, I know receivers are divas. Let me go out here and break this ice for him right now. Let me get in his head right now and get him to see that, look, I'm tackling you. You're going to be okay. You're going to go out here and just do enough to make our defense stay in that too high safety, and they killed us. And I want to leave you with this, Linnell, especially for all these Cowboy players, fans that don't know football. Our weakness on our defense is our linebackers. a middle linebacker. We got Overshown, who's really an outside linebacker trying to play middle. Barham should be there. And if you look at where they exploited us the most, it had to do with our linebacker core. And I'm going to leave it with there. This is a loss for sure enough. They're going to bounce back. But like a caller said previously, I'd rather have this happen in the beginning of the season, especially for Christian Parker. First time out, right? It's humbling the OGs we have on our team, and it's making the youngsters understand what it takes to play NFL football.
3: For sure. Myron, I appreciate you as always, brother. We'll wrap up the conversation on the phones with a guy, Ruben in Manchester, wanting to chime in. Ruben, what's going on, bro?
10: Hey, what's going on, man? Hey, I hope you feel better, bro. I can tell in your voice that you're pushing through it, so I want to give you kudos for that.
3: Hey, for sure. Appreciate you, man.
10: Yeah, no worries. But I wanted to talk about the Cowboys. So, like, I feel like every single year, you know what I mean, we got this hype, and, you know, we say that they're America's team, and that's why that they always seem to have the night game, regardless of how good they're doing throughout the season or what's happening, my man. So it's like, yeah, we got to harp on them. We got to do that because it's like if they're going to be on every Sunday night, we want to see them. We want to see them do good, not give us this half-ass performance with a superstar team. You know what I mean? And that's all I got, brother.
3: I 1,000% feel you, man. Appreciate you bringing it strong as always. You can hit us up on the talk and text line, 310-840-4910. What a show it's been, man. Westwood One Sports Night, the first Sunday night edition of Westwood One Sports Night. Recapping the day that was in the National Football League. I'm looking at the clock. It's officially, it's 2:44 a.m. Eastern time, meaning it's officially a Reaction Monday here on Westwood One Sports. I'll give you my biggest overreaction of the first Sunday of the NFL season next here on Westwood One Sports Night.
0: Sunday Night Football, Cowboys, Giants. Can Dallas's revamped defense live up to the expectations? Or will John Harbaugh put a halt to the hype by spoiling the Cowboys opener in his New York debut?
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0: Sports presents Linnell Willingham.
1: All righty, man. Wow. Finally time to put a bow on this bad boy. Westwood One Sports Night, getting you up to 3 a.m. Eastern time as we recap the day that was in the NFL. For just getting the chance to tap into the program for the first time tonight, here are the top stories. The Bengals defense forced four turnovers, rather, and beat Tampa in a huge win. Saints and Lions go to OT. Really valiant effort from New Orleans. They trailed by 21 at a point in this game and then was able to make this thing interesting. Robert Saleh losing his debut as the head coach of the Titans. They fell 23-10 at home to the Jets. Declan Doyle making his debut as Ravens OC. Lamar Jackson and company, electric on the day, 41-23 winners. Lamar, 300 yards on the ground. Derrick Henry, 3 touchdowns and a 140 on the ground. The Steelers, they were victorious over the Falcons. And really an ugly game. We had someone, you know, chime in and say that, hey, this was the worst win of the evening. And I think I would agree with that if I'm being real, man. I'd have to. Bears putting up 59 points was huge. The Browns looked terrible today. The Bills, shocking the world. That may have been the most impressive win. Buffalo going on the road to beat Houston. Clint Kubiak winning in his Raider debut. The Vikings lost Kyler Murray in this one to a concussion, yet they still were able to win 39-22. They rattled off, I believe it was 29 unanswered points against the Green Bay Packers. And we'll see, you know, what Minnesota does moving forward at the quarterback spot as Kyler Murray's on the shelf. My beloved Commanders lost in a heartbreaker to Philadelphia, 24-22. That Commanders defense played well. The Cardinals upsetting the L.A. Chargers 26-14. Jacoby Brissett was big time. Can I give my overreaction real quick?

0: because it has to do with this. If I'm the Vikings, I am calling the Arizona Cardinals and saying, hey, what do you want for Jacoby Brissett? If the Vikings trade for Jacoby Brissett and he gives them the type of play that he gave the Cards today, the Vikings will be in the Super Bowl for sure. Like I said, it won't matter if Kyler Murray is able to come back. And then obviously Sunday, in the Sunday slate in the NFL, wrapped up with the Giants, 28-20 winners over the Dallas Cowboys. Jackson Dart special in this one as he had three touchdowns. The running game, though, the story for the New York Giants, man, leaning on the Cowboys, 3 yards in a cloud of dust football, man, getting it done. They generated some explosives in the run game as well. That defense coming up big, getting after Dak Prescott. A lot to like from the New York Giants, man. What a week one it was, man. First Sunday in the books, Denton Day, as we wrap the show up here in the final minute. Any thoughts from you on what we got today in this first Sunday of the NFL season?
1: I thought there was a couple teams that played really well, played really highly to expectations, I would say. I think there's bar set high for a lot of teams. I think the Baltimore Ravens are one of those teams. I thought eventually, hey, man, like this Derrick Henry thing has to stop. And at least through 1 week, the Derrick Henry train is not stopping anytime soon.
0: No, it is not, man. Three touchdowns today on the ground. He had 144 yards as well, man. What a Sunday it was, man. We'll be here with you each and every Sunday night, 11 p.m. and 3 a.m. Eastern Time for Westwood One Sports Night, recapping the day that was in the National Football League. Week one wraps up tomorrow night with Chiefs and Broncos, the return of Pat Mahomes. We'll break it all down for you post-game on Westwood One Sports Night.
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3: 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It appears by its own numbers, the U.S. government seems insolvent. 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

0: It's Monday. It's September 14th. It's 6:01, and it's time for Sports Talk. 69 degrees, 95% humidity. High today going to be back around 90 degrees. There is no forecast chance of rain today, Tuesday, or Wednesday. Next chance of rain, as it shows up, on Thursday. Tennessee victorious on its trip to Georgia Tech. Volunteers close out their pre-conference schedule this Saturday night at Neyland Stadium. And it's time for Sports Talk. I'm John Wilkerson with Vince Ferrar. Vince, how are you?
1: I'm good, John. Good morning. How are we doing?
0: Doing fine. Thank you. So busy, busy weekend. And we just keep rolling in terms of what's next for the Big Orange.
1: Yeah, we're into week three already. Once we get here, it just is a downhill slide. And you know, just ready for SEC play. And this time it will be the end of non-conference play after this week with Kennesaw State. And Thursday morning, we will have a UT opponent preview with the head coach of the Kennesaw State Owls. Jerry Mack will join us at 7:20 on Thursday. So looking forward to talking to the former Tennessee assistant now running that program with Owls.
0: Yeah, championship last year in terms of their conference. And for Tennessee, it'll be about the last tune-up before SEC play, which will be, in all likelihood, well, be against Texas, which took down the number one team in the country on Saturday.
1: Yeah, somebody picked them and rode with the no-interview Steve Sarkisian.
0: That's right.
1: Trying to make a case to be on Give Me a Break from one of us on Wednesday. But there's no shortage of people that were trying to make their case for to be recognized on Give Me a Break. But yeah, I think there's a great chance that you'll see a whole lot of attention on that game based on how things are expected to go here in week three.
0: Boy, he's just so unlikable.
1: Yes.
0: Really is. But what an impressive performance is Texas simply got off the mat, largest comeback win since 2007, with the huge rally for the victory over Ohio State. But Faison Brandon passes the test when it comes to his first road game, first night game, first Power 4 opponent. So why don't we go ahead and dive right in?
1: Yeah, here's what we got coming up on the walkthrough. We will take a look at Tennessee and Georgia Tech, review that game. Lots to discuss from it. You'll hear some post-game comments from Josh Heupel. Also, we'll take a look at week two in SEC play for SEC teams. And then in the 7 o'clock hour, we'll visit with Mike Keith, voice of the Vols. We'll hear comments from Faison Brandon in the post-game. We'll have a UT football practice report, Well, the final hour of the show, we'll kick things off with Step to the Plate at 8 trivia for a great prize presented by Weston Tire. More from Josh Heupel, our Monday morning quarterback with Heath Shuler, and much more. For you to be a part of the show, 865-656-9900 is the text line for us, as we're having some phone issues still that we're working through and trying to get some of those technical aspects covered. But you're welcome to text into the show, and that's how we'll do Step to the Plate today this morning as well. So also social media is there for you at Sports Talk on 991 on Twitter/X, on Facebook and Instagram.
0: Yep, look forward to all of that. And we've got Tennessee with Josh Heupel today. Four players meet the media. You'll hear it this afternoon, as you always do. And then we get to hear from two of Tennessee's assistant coaches, as we'll hear from the cornerbacks coach, Derek Jones, as well as running backs coach, Darrell Sims.
1: Yeah, Coach Sims on the high rotation, the A rotation for assistant coaches. Feels like when he was with us just a couple of weeks ago, he was like, man, I feel like I just saw you guys. And he's back again, early season rotation for him. But man, that running back room, awfully productive, a yard short of 300 yards in the game. So plenty of praise and great work done by his group.
0: Yeah, it sure was. And for Tennessee, volunteers rewarded following their convincing win, 45-24 at Georgia Tech. Tennessee goes up from 18-15 in the Associated Press poll, and the volunteers up four spots to number 14, according to the coaches.
1: Yeah, I think that's warranted. There were a few teams going down, a few that didn't, that were hopped over as well. So it's a good look. I thought that Georgia Tech, the win over Georgia Tech, despite them having their struggles in week one, that would move the needle to some degree. And look, it was a convincing win, 21-point win for Tennessee. So I think that's a good spot for them.
0: it is a good spot. And, of course, the proving ground will get there more and more as Tennessee gets past Kennesaw State up into that matchup with Texas. And for the Volunteers, it was pretty impressive as they dealt with some adversity. They get the touchdown on their opening drive, do the Volunteers, then it's a field goal by Georgia Tech, then a disastrous punt allows the home team to go up 10-7, and then after that, it was Tennessee scoring the next, 24 points.
1: Yeah, second quarter, fourth quarter, definitely in Tennessee's favor, but just have not seen that from Jackson Ross. He's been really good most times in waiting and waiting and you know, rolling out and holding on to that ball to give him the best opportunity to have a clear path and get a good roll and get his punt off. But he waited too long and it was terrible. So it kind of like the first game, John, we saw the offense look really sharp in the first possession, and then there was a little bit of a lull after that. And then once they got things going, they really got things going, especially on the ground.
0: That they did. Tennessee, though, also able to sidestep what could have been equally disastrous. First punt of the game was muffed by the Volunteers, but you were able to see the Vols recover it. And so there were some aspects of Tennessee's special teams that weren't anywhere close to special, but you could point to Cooper Ranvier came up with a field goal to tie the game. And then Josh Turbeville did a really nice job. There was just one kick return for a unit that had run one back the previous week against Colorado.
1: Yeah, definitely a threat. Certainly they were aware of that. And he did a great job and both kickers were tremendous in kicking it through the end zone to limit those kick return opportunities. So there were plenty of things to clean up. Tennessee did a lot of really good things well in that game that were impressive. But even the things that went well, you could also point to times where it didn't look good. And there's, they have to be better when the competition levels up. So, hey, coaches like that. They like to be able to get a win and then keep their team and their players on edge and say, this is not good enough for our standard. It'll get you beat if you don't continue to invest in it. So I think it's a similar type of team than what Tennessee has had, where they do some things really impressively, and there's other things where there's that inconsistency. The difference is this team might have a little bit more upside with Faison Brandon at quarterback, potentially, especially with that run game element he gives them, to where if they continue to get better as the year goes on, then I think you could see them maybe exceed some results we've seen from the last few versions of the Vols.
0: We knew that the SEC could not go 16-0 for a second straight weekend, since there was a conference game, but the Southeastern Conference goes 14-2 as Oklahoma failed to get the job done for all the people pulling for them against Michigan.
1: Yes, America was disappointed in rooting for Oklahoma, but Oklahoma will tend to do that to you. So, yeah, that was a woeful offensive performance by lack thereof by Oklahoma and John Mateer. And Michigan's defense was outstanding, and they ran Bryce Underwood more. So they did what they needed to get the win there. And then Arkansas, man, knew it'd be tough sledding, but they were absolutely boat raced by Utah on the road.
0: Yeah. And, Kentucky's new coach had them in front at the half. So Will Stein led by 4 points because of him. And then, then I guess he didn't show up for quarters 3 and 4.
1: No, but I mean, he was there helping them build his statue that they were going to put outside at Kroger Field. But they had to pause that because Alabama kept scoring touchdowns in the second half.
0: Yeah, outscored them 32-0 after trailing 17-13 at the break. Alabama outscores Kentucky 32-0 over the final two quarters to win 45-17 in the first SEC game of the campaign.
1: Yeah, and then those at the SEC Big Ten Challenge, because of Texas's comeback, which was inexplicable. It was totally unexpected. Amazing that Texas was able to do that with their struggles in the game, and they get the win there. And then Mississippi State not only beat Minnesota but rolled them 38-13 on the road. Kamaro Taylor continues to be just an incredible standout and budding star. So the SEC wins that challenge where, John, it didn't look that way, especially the way things started up in Ann Arbor, and Texas is a big deficit early.
2: No, for sure. And you go from one conference game this past weekend to five with what's coming up this weekend. And for the Vols, it'll be not this Saturday, but the following Saturday that they get their first taste of it. As far as some other things, you had, let's see, high school football week four, Rivalry Thursday. Clinton beat Carnes 21-14. Catholic with another rally. Unbelievable as the Irish get to 4-0, getting past Cardinal Ritter from St. Louis 28-22. And then Hardin Valley got back into the winning ways as they beat West Ridge 45-14. And it'll be interesting as we have what will be two different broadcasts for Rivalry Thursday this week.
1: Yeah, well, the to your point, the traditional Hardin Valley broadcast that you hear on News Talk 98.7 with Joel and Chris and sometimes Brian, and then also with the Rivalry Thursday guys with Brian Rice and Chad Tindall. So a couple of options for you in terms of the radio broadcast Thursday.
2: And then Catholic will play its first region game as the Irish will travel back to Nashville to take on Montgomery Bell Academy, which will be an 8 o'clock Eastern time kick. So that'll be the plan, the roadmap for this upcoming week, with Prep Zone, of course, coming your way starting at 7 o'clock on both AM 990 and FM 99.1. Lady Vols volleyball Saturday afternoon swept Coastal Carolina to improve to 6-1. So number 17, we'll see how they do in the polls. They play at Queens over in North Carolina on Tuesday. And Tennessee soccer opened SEC play with a victory with the 3-1 win at LSU. So it'll be a Friday trip to Austin, Texas for the Lady Vols. Number 8-1 poll, number 5 in the other, and we'll see whether or not that changes.
1: Yeah, for sure. We've seen big movement from them before. Other times you kind of wonder why they haven't moved. But, yeah, impressive road performance, and Texas will be a challenge also.
2: And we have the conclusion of week one around the National Football League tonight with the Kansas City Chiefs welcoming Patrick Mahomes back to the starting lineup and hosting the Denver Broncos.
1: Yeah, Denver, I'm sure, is thinking about, all right, everyone's just ready to crown this division back to Patrick Mahomes in Kansas City. I'm not so certain. Yes, the venue matters, but Denver's still a very good team, and you have a healthy Bo Nix. And then, Kansas City's, yeah, they have Mahomes back, but you don't know his effectiveness 100%. And then that roster, I think, still has work to do.
2: So John Harbaugh started the season 1-0. Jim Harbaugh did not. And what was probably the stunning result from the first Sunday is Arizona beat the Chargers.
1: So, John, this is the first time that the Giants and the Jets won their opener since 2009. Then you add the element of the Cardinals also starting 1-0 and the Raiders also starting 1-0. I don't know how far back I have to dig into that. When's the last time those four outfits started out of season 1-0 or above 500? But that was very unexpected. That was a rough loss for
2: Raiders Humble. Had Miami, so we're not really sure if that's a 1-0 start.
1: Well, but yeah, that's true. But
2: they also started 1-0 last year for Pete Carroll.
1: Right, but typically, those wins have been hard to come by, regardless of the level of competition for them. Just saying, when you lay it all out, those are franchises that have not done a whole lot of winning that did so in week one.
2: 6:15 on this Monday morning. We've got more sports with Jace Vincent, and we'll talk more about Tennessee's win in Atlanta. It's Sports Talk on 99.1, the Sports Animal.
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4: Saturday night, Tennessee picked up a 45-24 win over Georgia Tech down in Atlanta. The Vols ran for 299 yards, led by Deshaun Bishop, who had 147 yards and two TDs on the ground on 20 carries. The Vols are now slotted in at number 15 in the latest Associated Press poll. Other scores of interest from Saturday, Texas 24-23, come back from down 23-3 to beat Ohio.

0: Michigan 17-10 over Oklahoma. In the NFL around the league, the Titans fell in their week one matchup at home against the Jets 23-10. Falcons fell 20-13 to the Steelers. The Bears put up 59 in their win over the Panthers, 59-37. Derrick Henry ran for 3 touchdowns as the Ravens beat the Colts 41-23. For your Sports Animal Sports Minute, I'm Jace Vincent. More sports talk is next.
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14: We are drying things out as we kick off our work week. Now today we'll come with a bit of patchy fog, otherwise making way to mostly sunny skies. We'll be climbing back into the upper 80s, lower 90s, and feeling even warmer. Now we will continue to bring in quite a bit more heat and humidity as we go throughout the next few days. In the WVLT First Alert Weather Center, I'm meteorologist Sydney Sullivan.
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0: 6:23 on this Monday morning. It's Sports Talk. I'm John Wilkerson with Vince Ferrara, and it was Tennessee's defense getting after it. As you heard just a snippet of the action from Bobby Dodd Stadium as Tennessee walked away with an impressive 45-24 win.
1: Yeah, and Tennessee looked, that you could tell the strength and conditioning work with them being fast, and I thought Tennessee overall tackled really well in the game. Georgia Tech really couldn't get the run going until a little bit late, but I still thought Tennessee overall defensively played pretty well. Quay Moss outstanding in his tackling. You saw Tennessee's linebackers all be very, very active. Marion Dye with a couple of sacks in the game. Really impressed with him. And as part of that rotation, they continue to use their depth at linebacker, John, to get after the quarterback and kind of fill that that Leo role that we've seen in the past.
0: So Tennessee 2-0, able to again sidestep a little bit of adversity and come shining out on the other side. But there also doesn't mean that there weren't areas that were quite frustrating. As you mentioned, there was a lull in which Georgia Tech went storming past the Vols with 10 straight points. Tennessee, though, quickly came down, tied the score, and then used its defense to take the lead. We had Rob who called in, and he was just wondering about one, the defense kind of playing back after Tennessee built that 21-point lead, and then also penalties, 14 penalties, and a good number of those were 15-yarders when it came to. Now, some were referred to as personal fouls by the TV crew when they were unsportsmanlike conducts. Doesn't take any of the severity / stupidity away. It's just that they weren't all personal fouls. I would like to have known what the Utley personal foul was for, because they weren't very specific in regards to as they were shared, either by the official on the field or by the crew.
1: Yeah, didn't see it in hand. They weren't really announcing it. A lot of press boxes will have someone in there kind of talking the media through instead of just relying on the media. The press box is outside, which is a different dynamic. Not everybody has that. But so we weren't able to get that additional access information like you get at Neyland Stadium and the press box and others. So didn't hear the specifics on that one. But I think even for Josh Heupel teams, John, that have been penalized an awful lot in his tenure as head coach at Tennessee and UCF, even this one was pretty high in terms of yards. I think it might be the most. So it was way too much.
0: Yeah, it was. And you did have the second string and reserves that were playing late in the game. And one poor soul had three pass interference penalties on the same drive. But it was, again, the propensity for Tennessee, for whatever reason, just being unable to complete a play. It's one thing to celebrate what you've done, but just celebrate your teammates. You don't have to stand over somebody and flex. Mm-hmm. You should be smart enough to know that that's going to get you a flag, especially when you're doing that in front of an official, right next to an official. You're almost always going to draw the flag. And it's just, again, not saying you can't celebrate, just celebrate with your teammates. You don't have to do anything. You don't have to say another word to the other side. You can just talk about them to your teammates and let them overhear you.
1: That's exactly right. And we saw that far too much in the NFL yesterday.
0: Yes.
1: Where celebration penalties end up costing teams that were trying to rally from behind and costing them the ability to go for two in some situations or push back their extra point. Happened with the Cowboys where they had to kick a attempt a 48-yard PAT.
0: That's right. That was bad. I mean, missed to the right. Yeah. And at the same time, you're trailing.
1: Yes.
0: What could you possibly have to say is, how do you like that? We're within seven. Yeah. I mean, it was just so, again, ridiculously stupid. And but I guess it just rolls downhill.
1: That's exactly right. Yeah, to the college level, they see the NFL guys do it and follow suit. But yeah, got to get that area cleaned up. I mean, this is not a new subject. I thought some of those late PIs were pretty soft, but still,
0: I would agree.
1: Yeah,
0: and so at still same time, it's just it was an instance where there were those penalties, and those, of course, that's one where you can just say, I don't know, they were perhaps on a flag allotment in terms of the crew. They didn't realize the difference in the score, any number of things, but the ones that where you're getting 15 yards at a time, either unsportsmanlike or personal fouls, those are inexcusable.
1: The some positives, Tennessee rushing for 299, John, it's, you know, there was times I felt early on where Tennessee had some offensive linemen that really struggled, but then they had plenty of good moments too, where they're creating big holes. And then the yards after contact for Deshaun Bishop continues to be incredibly impressive. I mean, the guy does it week after week, and being able to withhold contact and have success. And as Bill Martin, the sports information director for Tennessee football, points out, maybe he'll make it onto the Doak Walker Award watch list now with his 89 yards rushing, six straight games with a touchdown, 244 yards rushing in his first two games. So, man, just a stud. And that whole running game was really good with Morris and Gordon having good moments. Unfortunately, Justin Baker got banged up in on special teams. But, man, Tennessee's rushing attack in prime form overall in the game.
0: Yeah, you had three rushing touchdowns. You had Morris break one late, and he's got a pretty healthy yards per carry.
1: Yeah, 9.8. That works with 98 yards on 10 carries. And then I thought Gordon was effective with his 32 yards, but he also is a threat of thing in the pass game. They didn't really use him necessarily in that game, but he brings that element to the table. And the face on Brandon's numbers, 10 of 21, 148 yards, two touchdowns. That was one where that doesn't match his play. He had drops. There's times where Georgia Tech jumped, you know, routes on screens and things like that. There were a number of times where guys have been competing for that number three spot, just either the timing was off on it or those guys weren't able to reel in passes. So I thought he handled himself great. He didn't let incompletions or anything like that impact him at all. Even Josh Heupel pointed to the fact that his numbers don't tell the story. He was really, really pleased with Brandon in that game, even though obviously he's not going to be perfect. And but still, for a first road game for a freshman, I thought he was outstanding and kept plays alive, as we've seen that fourth and one. Goodness, in making the leading tackler miss in the backfield. Incredible what he's able to do. That run element wasn't as big of a factor, but it was just more the design run. It was just more scrambling and making plays when needed.
0: Well, the Furman game for sure was, what does Tennessee have in Faison Brandon? Game two, this was more about, what about Jim Knowles' defense? How do you think they answered the bell in regards to, they didn't allow their first offensive touchdown until about 5 minutes to go in the third quarter.
1: That's exactly right, because the only score in the first half was that blocked punt and then just a field goal. So I thought the defense was very good. The tackling was outstanding, and you can see the improvement off of last year. You see guys being able to hang on. You see them be able to get off blocks. The pass rush wasn't necessarily what we saw against Furman necessarily in terms of being dominant, but they're able to do enough, especially against Georgia Tech's run game, which is what they wanted. I think it took a while before Georgia Tech started to get some things going. And as we anticipated, John, Georgia Tech was going to be more aggressive and throw in the ball, except for defending the tight end. That's something they still got to clean up. Linebackers and pass coverage was an issue last year. And, there was definitely, especially Kevin Roach Jr. was giving them issues, or 6'9". Tight end. So that's an area you need to clean up. But overall, I think they did a lot of good things on defense.
0: Tennessee gets the win. Again, Volunteers improved to 2-0 after the 45-24 victory at Georgia Tech. And we'll hear from the head coach of the Volunteers next as Sports Talk continues on 99.1 The Sports Animal.
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4: All right, not bad so far. This time of the morning, the volume is up a little bit in and out of Oak Ridge, Oliver Springs, Claxton, and Carnes. If you're moving up and down Alcoa Highway, good shape, connected to Pellissippi Speedway. And then pick up drop-off airport early. 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
12: Tight ends offset in the backfield. Tennessee in that diamond. Play fake. Brandon throws over the middle. Caught. Davis.

0: So far, it's at least a coincidence, if not now a tradition. Ethan Davis gets to score first.
1: Right.
0: Did so against Furman, did so again against Georgia Tech, and it had to feel good to do that in his own backyard.
1: From Kennesaw State, I'm at least double-teaming him, maybe triple-teaming him in that first quarter.
0: That's right. Why don't you cover him?
1: Well, the play action, just like in against Furman, the play action has been very effective to the tight end because of Tennessee's run game. That's something that they can continue, whether it's Davis or somebody else, continue to have payoff for him.
0: Yes. So with Tennessee, the Volunteers able to get that taken care of. Maybe it was the Yellow Jackets misunderstanding cover zero.
1: There you go. Nice.
0: It wasn't a scheme. It was a statement.
1: Well done. Well done. Well, let's hear some of the post-game comments. Here's Josh Heupel talking about his team in the win over Georgia Tech.
2: End of the day, you can look around the country and understand that every week's its own entity, its own week. Proud of our team to come here, get a win, play the way that we needed to ultimately to end up on the right side of the scoreboard. You know, obviously there's a bunch of things to clean up, special teams early. You know, offensively, some of the penalties that changed the way the game's played. You know, defensively, a lot of really solid things. And then second half, not up to the standard. And certainly the fourth quarter, the penalties, just not very good. So, and that's, you know, multiple phases of the game. So disappointed in that. But I've also learned and understand that, yeah, you better appreciate every win, too.
3: Josh, can you talk about Dwan Morris? Yeah. I know he had the late one, but he also had, I think, 3 carries for 29 yards in that drive late in the half.
2: Yeah, young guy that, you know, through the course of spring, you guys know that we have liked, I've liked where he's grown, matured, and what he's done, and, you know, through training camp as well. So not surprised with anything that he did tonight, and I say that as a compliment to him. He's ready to play at a really high level, so love what we saw from him.
4: Josh, the momentum about this game is pretty up and down throughout. Do you feel like you've learned anything?
2: Welcome to college football. Go play the next play. Every week's its own identity, right? Like, you can look across the country, see scores. If you want to try to compare scores, that's just not real. So this game comes down to a call, a play, a 6-inch step, communication. Like, it's hard. So end of the day, pleased to get a win here. There is, and I said it to the team in there, there's so much that we have to learn from. If we take ownership of that as a staff and as players, then we have a chance to gain ground and become a better football team.
5: So, Josh, how did your team react, do you think, when there were lulls and there were opportunities where it looked like Georgia Tech could get back in the game? How do you think your guys handled that?
2: I thought the competitive composure, the look in their eye, they went and played the next play. And that's, you know, something that I stress, we stress. You want to look at scoreboard early, it's not real. You just got to keep plugging away and keep playing. And so each play is a play that will change the way the games play. Can be the difference in the game. So you got to fight to be on the right side of it, knowing perfection's probably not attainable in this game.
6: Josh, you've referenced the week-to-week thing multiple times now. Do you talk to your team about before the game? Like, do you reference games like what happened with Oklahoma State and Oregon today? Because, I mean, your team was a big favorite coming in. Everybody's picking them. I mean, are you pretty transparent about, like, hey, the elf in the room says this, but we need to look at what's going on?
2: Yeah, if you want to get caught up in looking at the ticker on the bottom of the TV and the prediction, point spread, percentage of chance to win, all that, whatever, you're going to get your butt beat. It comes down to your preparation. It comes down to being dialed into your game plan, to being on the competitive edge every day during the week, to gain the ground that you need to, and then certainly at the end of the week in your competitive spirit to go play. Our guys hear it all the time. We got to be the same competitor every day inside of our building, and certainly on game day too. So, but you know, I referenced it in the locker room too. That's also why you got to appreciate wins. It's not always perfect, but you better appreciate them too.
7: Josh, what did you see from Faison tonight? How did you feel like he handled his first game?
2: You know, the stat sheet's not going to be elite. I actually really liked the way he played the game. I thought he was composed. He handled himself in situational football pretty well. First game on the road, 18 years old, handled himself well, took care of it. You know, scrambled, made some plays. There's a couple things that he's going to learn from and get better from. But all in all, really good. You know, he had a great look, demeanor. It's you know, he's been consistent in that way.
8: Josh, with Jeremiah Tehan, you guys have used him out on the edge the past couple weeks. What makes him suited to do that, both physically and mentally?
2: Tough, relentless, plays with fundamentals and technique. He's smart, understands, you know, what we're doing defensively, high level of communication, and understands, you know, what he's seen on the other side of the obviously a big time pick when he was dropping tonight, but is a big asset to us. Yeah.
8: How hard is that for a guy who's spent more experience?
2: Yeah, I think, you know, the fundamentals and the technique early in that teaching pattern, he realized and recognized that he had to spend time on that. Our defensive staff, Coach Knowles, Coach Inge, Coach Brodigan, Coach AJ, all of those guys, they've done a really good job of cross-training and developing that part of the game, intentional in our individual periods to get those guys comfortable and ready to go play there.
0: Comments from Tennessee coach Josh Heupel following Tennessee's win in Atlanta.
1: Yeah, and Tennessee certainly took it, did some good things. You saw Faison Brandon really efficient with his numbers. John, those two touchdown passes, we played the highlight of the touchdown to Ethan Davis, but dropped one in the bucket and getting a 20-yard TD pass to Braylon Staley as well.
0: The Cookie Monster.
1: That's right. So you can cash in on that today.
0: Looks like you have your Monday set. We'll get a break. More Sports with Jay Spencer. We talk more about the SEC Week 2 next on 99.1 The Sports Animal.
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10: Saturday night, it was Tennessee picking up the 45-24 win on the road at Georgia Tech. The Vols ran for 299 yards, led by Deshaun Bishop, who had 147 yards and two touchdowns on 20 carries on the ground. The Vols are now slotted in at number 15 in the latest AP poll. Other scores of interest from Saturday, Ohio State blew a 23-3 lead to Texas, where the Longhorns came back to win 24-23 in the fourth quarter. Oregon lost 39-31 to Oklahoma State. The Ducks were a 24.5-point favorite. And then Michigan.

0: 2013 against the Falcons. The Bears posted 59 in their 59-37 win over the Panthers. And then Derrick Henry ran for 3 touchdowns as the Ravens beat the Colts 41-23. For your Sports Animal Sports Minute, I'm Jace Vincent. More sports talk is next.
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2: Hi, good Monday morning, everybody. The volume is already up, but okay so far. Inbound out of Loudoun, Blount, Sevier, Jefferson, and Cock County. Those of you that are traveling early, Edgemore Road now already beginning to slow a bit. Westbound moving up toward Melton Lake. Been doing a lot of work in that area. Contractors, why pay the IRS in January? 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Work Trucks, 851-WORK.
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9: Patchy fog will make way to mostly sunny skies and afternoon highs back into the lower 90s with a bit more humidity. In the WVLT First Alert Weather Center, I'm meteorologist Sydney Sullivan.
10: Ranvier, 9 of 9 on extra points. First field goal try as a Tennessee Volunteer. Right hash, 32 yards out of the hold of Jackson Ross. Snap, set, kick. On the way, good!
11: That tied the game at 10 for Tennessee, as the Volunteers had seen Georgia Tech block a punt to score a touchdown and move in front. But once Tennessee caught the Yellow Jackets, it wasn't long before they put them in their rearview mirror for good. It is 6:52, 8 in front of 7 o'clock, and it was just part of what was a pretty wild weekend around the Southeastern Conference.
12: Yeah, no doubt. Obviously, the headliner was number 1, Ohio State, and number 3/4, Texas. 21 points in the fourth quarter for Texas, down 23-3. And they were able to rally, got the offense suddenly going, the pass game, the receivers stopped dropping passes. For them to spend the money in the portal that they have and the receivers that they've got, hard to understand why they can't help Arch Manning out. But it all came together for them in that fourth quarter. And Ryan Day taking some heat, John, for not letting Texas score there late when a touchdown and extra point would have just put them up one, which is exactly what happened. So why don't you let them do that? If they're at the 1-yard line, let them score and give your offense a minute with a timeout.

0: out to try to come back and get in field goal range to win it.
1: Yeah, I was confused by that, because that is your best option at that point in time. You might have that kind of faith in your defense, because if you hold them to a field goal, but as you mentioned, at the 1 yard line, still about a minute or so left, and at that point, your best option is just, hey, step aside, let them Olay their way into the end zone, give yourself at least a hope of being able to go down and maybe miss another field goal.
0: Yeah, it'd be one thing if the touchdown would have put them down, you know, to where we would have needed a touchdown with the offense. That's a taller task, but to get into field goal range, yeah, that was not the right play. How about Georgia? Sorry, go ahead.
1: I was just going to say, what were you about to say?
0: No, I was just going to transition out of it, but no, that was it for Texas and Ohio State.
1: I was going to talk about Georgia Tech's decision to go for it on fourth down and goal from beyond the 10-yard line as early in the game as they did.
0: Yeah, I that was a little head-scratching. It told me that they felt the urgency of their defense long term, not being able to stop Tennessee. I think they knew that we're going to have a tough time stopping Tennessee for four quarters. We got to get touchdowns while we have an opportunity. That's how I read that. What about you?
1: Well, I just thought it was puzzling, just because you at least get it down to two scores. You give yourself the opportunity that a field goal could be one of them. If indeed your defense could make a stand, you'd have to get a touchdown and a 2-point try. But that early in the fourth quarter, or actually just where the game was at that point in time, I thought, that's a long time to have shown your fans, well, we're done.
0: Yeah. And I think it was a lack of faith in getting stops. The Josh Heupel kind of referenced the 3 yard runs were turning into big long runs, and I think he felt the urgency of it. Even though typically I'm with you, I'm not rolling the dice that early. You get points when you get them in general. Just real quick, Georgia put up 70 on Western Kentucky, and really it was two garbage touchdowns in the fourth quarter by Western Kentucky to even make it a 50-point game. Like, Kirby Smart, I guess, was tired of hearing how they never cover in these non-conference games. Gunnar Stockton, in his, I'm not sure if he played at this point, he had 9 drives on the season, all of them resulting in touchdowns when he was the quarterback.
1: That's a pretty good percentage.
0: Yeah.
1: Let's see. Texas, with the victory over Ohio State, leapfrogs both Notre Dame and Georgia to get to number one in the Associated Press, jump over Georgia to get to number one in the coaches poll. Probably the good move for the fact that you knock off the nation's number one team, so you have the best win so far in the season. And then there were also, we mentioned that Alabama trailed at the half at Kentucky, shook that off pretty nicely as they then steamrolled their way to a big win in Lexington. And then what did you think in terms of Delaware, the lead at the half in Nashville? Vanderbilt did get the win, but so far, while the Commodores 2-0, not the most impressive wins over Austin Peay and the Blue Hens.
0: No, Brian Rice posed this question to me. If Vanderbilt messes around with Delaware, does that tell you about Vanderbilt? And when you do that against much lesser competition on paper in two consecutive weeks to start a season, I do think it says something about your team. Those things typically come back and show later in the year in those bigger games. So yeah, I think that's a area of concern for Vanderbilt. In Florida's blowout win of Campbell, Vernell Brown III, 4 punt returns, 173 yards, and 2 for touchdowns against Campbell, who absolutely could not tackle anyone on special teams. And then we mentioned Mississippi State and them rolling at Minnesota. Kamaro Taylor, 16 of 22, 227 yards, 3 touchdowns, 86 yards rushing. They have a really good back, really good wide receiver. And they held Minnesota to 13 yards rushing. Bringing back their former head coach, Zach Arnett, has been a real positive for their defense.
1: It sure has. I had said the SEC went 14-2, 13-3, because Kentucky lost, Oklahoma lost, and Arkansas got trucked by Utah.
0: Yes, they certainly did. Mountain Standard Time. That was ugly for Arkansas.
1: First hour of sports talk complete. Hour number 2 coming up on 99.1, the Sports Animal.
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3: Overall, not too bad. Some of you maybe dealing with a dense patch of fog should be exception rather than the rule. Here we go, volume up, but okay so far. The always dangerous Chapman Highway out of Sevierville through Seymour and then all the way into Knox County. No main secondaries blocked there. 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
27: On second down and two, after Utley leaves the field under his own power. Play fake, Mendoza throwing, intercepted balls, 40, 30, 20, 10, 5, end zone, Dijon Lane to the house, touchdown, Tennessee!
0: Thomas Hennessy taking the lead for good in Atlanta as hour number two of Sports Talk begins. It's 7:08. I'm John Wilkerson with Vince Ferrara. Tennessee wound up walking away with a 21-point win to improve to 2-0 on the season. And Tennessee closes out the non-conference portion of the schedule this Saturday night at home against Kennesaw State.
1: Jeremiah Thielander described that as their bread and butter play on defense, where Lane is showing blitz off the top side, he backs out and then jumps the route. So he really baited Mendoza into making that throw. And it was also very helpful on the front end that Edwin Spillman was pressuring Mendoza and put both hands up to where Mendoza couldn't really see Lane jumping that route because he was trying to throw over and through Edwin Spillman's pressure. So a lot of things work in there. They call it pull in the pin, where you make it seem like you're dropping back into coverage and not coming in a blitz, but then you still you don't come in the blitz, but you jump the route. So very well executed. Another one of those wrinkles for Jim Knowles' defense.
0: 7:09 on this Monday morning. Hope you're coming off a good weekend. It's 69 degrees. There is a lot of moisture in the atmosphere. As you might have heard Pete Michaels, there are some pockets of fog. It is 98% humidity. It's going to be back up around 90 today, and it is going to get just a little bit warmer as we go through each day to start the week. 90 today, then we get to the low to mid-90s. 90s tomorrow in through Wednesday, Thursday starts to go back down towards 90 itself, but it should be right now all temperatures in this week, the entire week and the upcoming weekend, 90 or above. So some of those could involve a heat advisory depending on just what the humidity is, but mostly sunny today. No expected rain, and that's the forecast not only today, but tomorrow as well as Wednesday. So again, here's hoping you got a good start to your upcoming week.
1: Yeah, let's get to the walkthrough, tell you what we have planned for this hour. We will visit with the voice of the Vols that you just heard in that highlight, Mike Keith. We'll hear some post-game comments from Faison Brandon. We'll have a UT football practice report from Riley Halton. Then the final hour of the show kicks off with Step to the Plate today, trivia for a great prize presented by West End Tire. You heard more from Josh Heupel in talking about his team's win and taking questions. We'll have our Monday morning quarterback with Heath Shuler and much more to come. If you want to be a part of the show, hit us up on the text line. We're still having some issues on the phones, but the phones work, just not able to get you on the air. So you're welcome to text in to the show at 865-656-9900. And also we're on all the socials. It's at Sports Talk on 991. And with our interviews coming up today, just a reminder, just like with all of our interviews here on the show, every interview is podcasted. Each hour of the show is podcasted in case you want to go back and listen, or if you missed anything. 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
0: Sure enough, Tennessee makes a move in the polls. Volunteers get bumped up from 18 to 15 in the Associated Press and up to number 14 in the coaches poll. The big move was for Texas, as the Longhorns, after their victory over Ohio State, jumped over two teams to get to number one in the Associated Press poll, and then jumped over Georgia to get to the top spot in the coaches poll. So Texas now the new number one, and that's who Tennessee plays, not this week, but next week.
1: Yeah, and they should not change. That should not change coming into that game in the opener. Texas should take care of their business this week and Tennessee as well, and it sets up to have the number one team here to start SEC play with a Manning at quarterback. So just will add to the excitement of that first SEC game.
0: And so for the Volunteers, it is a normal Monday. So after they practice, we'll get to hear from the head coach of the Volunteers, Josh Heupel. You'll be able to hear from him on these airwaves, as right around 12:15 or so is when he'll have his weekly press conference, and it will be four Tennessee Volunteers that get to share the spotlight today.
1: Yeah, wide receiver Darius Jackson, who I think is separated a little bit from the rest in that competition to be the number three wide receiver. He's been the most consistent, led him in receptions in the game. Dwan Morris, an outstanding game, nearly 100 yards. Marion Dyes, two sacks. He has three on the year. And then Ty Redmond has been excellent, not only in coverage, but in tackling for Tennessee at corner. So really, really good group for that will meet the media today. And then a couple of coaches and more players tomorrow.
0: It's 7:13. Let's get more sports with Jace Vinson. And up next, we look forward to catching up with the voice of the Vols, Mike Keith. It's Sports Talk on 99.1, the Sports Animal.
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3: Saturday night, it was Tennessee picking up the 45-24 win on the road at Georgia Tech. The Vols on the ground ran for 299 yards, led by Deshaun Bishop, who had 20 carries for 147 yards and a pair of touchdowns. The Vols have now moved up to number 15 in the latest AP poll and get ready to play Kennesaw State this weekend at 7:45 at home. Other sports of interest from Saturday, it was Texas coming back from down 23-3 to beat Ohio State 24-23. And then Oregon, who's a 24.5-point favorite on the road at Oklahoma State, fell 39-31 to the Cowboys. And then Michigan at noon picked up the 17-10 win at home against Oklahoma. Week 1 of the NFL began yesterday. It was the Jets in Nashville going 23-10 over the Titans. Steelers 20-13 over the Falcons. Bears 59-37 over the Panthers. And then Derrick Henry having 3 touchdowns on the ground to make the Ravens go 41-23 over the Colts. For your Sports Animal Sports Minute, I'm Jace Vincent. More sports talk is next.
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9: 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Rest of you crossing over on East Emery Valley Road. Right now in pretty good shape. Sub-delays now north on Alcoa Highway. 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
4: Well, after receiving some welcome rainfall over the weekend, we are drying things out for our Monday. Now, it will come with a bit of patchy fog to kick off the day, otherwise making way to lots of sunshine and temperatures heating back up yet again, back into the upper 80s, lower 90s. In the WVLT First Alert Weather Center, I'm meteorologist Sydney Sullivan.

0: 7:20 on this Monday morning. It's Sports Talk. I'm John Wilkerson with Vince Ferrara, hoping to connect here with the voice of the Vols, Mike Keith, as Tennessee gets the win in Atlanta. Volunteers outscore Georgia Tech to win 45-24.
1: Yeah, it was impressive. And you mentioned Tennessee moving up in both the coaches poll and the AP poll, 14 and 15 respectively. The Football Writers Association, the National Football Foundation, they do a Super 16 weekly poll and rankings, and they have Tennessee at 14 in that one as well. And and Tennessee opens as a 35.5 point favorite over Kennesaw State, and former Tennessee running backs coach Jerry Mack, point total at 60.5 for that one. Of course, it's a night game at Neyland Stadium on Saturday night at 7:45, and we'll have it for you here on the Vol Network. And then Kennesaw State lost to Georgia State this weekend in their second game after a season opening week one win.
0: So 1-1, and we'll see exactly what it is that the Owls present in terms of challenges. And again, we'll get to hear from Coach Heupel in regards to Tennessee's win Saturday, as well as thoughts on what they'll face this upcoming weekend. It was, a game that went on forever, even though it kicked off around 7. And this one says it's 7:45. I think it'll be closer to 7:55, maybe even 8 o'clock when all is said and done.
1: When you factor in the lying, right, John?
0: That's right. That's all it is. The 45 kicks are all blatant lies.
1: It's an estimate.
0: It's kind of like the speed limit. It's like a suggestion.
1: Right.
0: In terms of how many people take it. The speed limit, of course, itself is the law, but there are some that only look at it as advice.
1: Well, I think we have are ready for the voice of the Vols, John.
0: All right. Well, let's catch up with Mike Keith as Tennessee comes off the win. Mike, how are you?
2: Good morning. How are you guys?
0: Doing fine, thank you. So, without a doubt, there were a lot of things that Tennessee was expecting in terms of the Yellow Jackets. Of course, you being, thanks to just what your dad imprinted on you, such a historian, how cool was it to call a game for Tennessee playing at Bobby Dodd Stadium?
2: Fantastic. It's a great atmosphere. The stadium sits in a really special place on campus. You can really see the Atlanta skyline from there, which makes it so different than any other on-campus stadium I've ever been to. In terms of where the stadium sits on the campus, I compare it in some ways to Vanderbilt, but Vanderbilt Stadium is more back into the campus. You can't really experience downtown Nashville from there like you can experience downtown Atlanta from Bobby Dodd Stadium. So you're sitting there, you're taking it all in, you're realizing the history that's gone on there since 1905, and just understanding what a special opportunity it is on Saturday night to get to see a Tennessee-Georgia Tech game. So, yeah, from the history standpoint, for me, it was very special.
1: Mike, I agree with you. I thought Vanderbilt as well in terms of a comparison on a much larger and more historic scale for sure. And then I'm not sure how much you got a chance to see a lot of the tailgating and the layout. And there's so many Vols fans that were out. That aspect of it was not surprising, I'm sure, to you, the representation of Tennessee fans.
2: I was surprised, however, by the number. I didn't think Tennessee fans would be able to get in that way, because I know some Georgia Tech fans who were very excited about Tennessee coming to campus and how they had planned to turn out. And so I thought there would be a very good showing of Tennessee fans. I didn't expect it to be dominant. I mean, Georgia Tech got booed when they came on the field. That did not register to me that would be what would happen. But Tennessee fans never fail to impress. And I think a lot of the people who were there were shocked at the overriding numbers. And, you know, and that's my own fault. Why should I be shocked? That's my bad.
0: So Tennessee, without question, scores early, as it did once again. It's the new tradition. Ethan Davis gets to score first. But then there was adversity. Tennessee, all of a sudden, you blink and they're down 10-7. How do you think the Volunteers handled all of that?
2: I think that was one of the key points of the entire experience, is that this group, this team, which is largely new, you know, because of all the transfers, they get ahead. There's this assumption, you know, there's this feeling that you're just going to run and you're going to go do your thing, kind of like you did last week. And all of a sudden, not only are you behind, but you're behind on a block punt, which had not happened to Tennessee in 18 years. And there's the moment where it can really go wrong. There's the moment that you say, okay, this thing is going to be a dogfight and we're not going to be able to, you know, it's just going to be one of those nights, because it was an upset Saturday in college football. And Tennessee came right back down the field, got the tying field goal, did what they needed to do. And I think from that standpoint, you said, okay, you know, there's some poise, and then you get it right back on the interception return. And while you were challenged the remainder of the game, certainly you were in control the rest of the way. So I thought that said a lot about Tennessee's poise, a lot about the grown-upness of the ball club and handling that adversity. And to me, that's one of the most significant things to come out of the win that you have a chance to build on.
1: Voice of the Vols, Mike Keith, joining us here on Sports Talk with John and Vince. He joins us each week at this time. Mike, going into the opener, a lot of the intrigue and curiosity was on Faison Brandon, right? His first game as a college quarterback in Tennessee's QB1. And then in game two, I think a lot of the curiosity shifted over to Jim Knowles' defense and how that would look after a very vanilla first game. What did you think of game two, where they did a little bit more defensively?
2: I think you see how they're going to be able to catch people and put themselves in positions to make big plays. They may give up yards at different points, and they did at different points in the ball game, but they found ways to get off the field at key moments. The two interceptions, obviously, the fourth down stops, the sacks that came at big points. I think those are the things that you saw out of the defense that are the big takeaways. They will do more, and they will be able to do more as they go. But just understanding that Knowles has answers at certain points, that even after you've taken a few punches, you can come back with one of your own, and it's significant enough that gives you the chance to be that difference maker and to do what you need to do, and that's get off the field. Yards are not the key measure in winning football games. I mean, everybody listening to Sports Talk right now can tell you games where their team has outgained the opposition by a massive number of yards and then lost. It's about the plays that get you off the field. Tennessee could not get off the field in key situations last year. And this past Saturday in Atlanta, they did find ways to get off the field, which should give them confidence going back into meetings as they try to improve and further what they're going to do.
0: Just a quick thought on what we saw DeShaun Bishop do and what we've seen this ground game accomplish in the early going for the Vols.
2: Big deal. It's a really big deal to see the physicality up front. Bill Mayo said it on our TV show, radio show, last week. He said, how is this football team going to run against a loaded box? And they saw it a couple times, and they still ran the football. So when it was six men in the box, they can definitely run. Seven, they could. Even at times, what looked to be an eight-man box, they were able to run the football. That is going to be such a big deal, to take advantage of these running backs that they have. And Tennessee has multiple running backs who can do different things, led by Bishop. And DeShaun, you know, I mean, he's got physical things about him that I think are truly outstanding, and he's made himself physically better. But there's something instinctive about him, with his patience, with his ability to wait on a cut. He's obviously studied tape to know where to go and what to look for. But he's just a natural runner that makes things happen. And you saw that multiple times in the ball game. The first run, the 33-yard run, if he's impatient, that ends up being a 3-yard gain. And instead, he has the patience and he has the understanding to trust it enough that he made a couple of cuts, and then he's got 33 yards right there out of the gate. It was it was a thing of beauty, and it was a mark on what he would do for, towards the night.
1: Mike, how would you describe Faison Brandon's first road start?
2: I think it's what Tennessee's going to see a lot of coming up. They're going to try to run the football. They're going to expand his game as they go, but they're going to have to win a lot of games, understanding that he's got a lot to learn, and there are going to be things that are difficult. His teammates have to help him. They've certainly got to catch the football. He made some plays with his legs in the second half. I thought that second half, the significance, you know, he was 5 of 15 in the first half, and that wasn't all his fault. But still, you're probably going to have a few like that. You better be able to run the ball. You better be able to do some other things. But you're going to see him grow, and you're going to see him understand what needs to be done in order to keep the chains moving. This is going to be an offense that can hit the deep play, that can make some things go on with that, and did at times. But they're also going to have to be a chains-moving offense. He can do that. He can extend plays. He can extend drives. And it's just going to take time. The stats aren't going to tell the full story about Faison Brandon. And to me, that's what's exciting in his growth, because eventually he'll get there. He'll get to that point where the stats will tell the story. But Tennessee is playing a freshman quarterback, an 18-year-old quarterback, and they're going to have to do a lot of things around him to make sure that he's in the very best position he can be. I thought they called a really good game for him, too.
0: It's another full week of the Mike Keith Show. What can we look forward to this evening?
2: I'm excited to have Coach Josh Heupel on. Brent Hubbs and I do a full review, and excited to also have a chance to visit with Dwan Morris, who comes off his best game as a Vol, 10 carries, 98 yards, and a touchdown. So looking forward to that tonight at 7 o'clock here on the Sports Animal.
0: All right. Sure do appreciate it, Mike. Thank you so much. Good luck with everything this week. Have a great call on Saturday, and we'll catch up next Monday.
2: Thank you, guys.
1: Thanks, Mike.
0: All right, thank you. That's the voice of the Vols, Mike Keith, joining us on the Stanley Fencing Gates hotline / Zoom. What we'll do is get a break. 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
19: 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Any Nissan, any size. And that's for the entire month of September. And that's only at Ted Russell Nissan right here in beautiful West Knoxville on Kingston Pike.
21: At the 20, Staley motions right to left. Brandon looking, throws for Staley. He's got it. Is it a touchdown? Let's see.
2: Yes! They rule him in! Touchdown, Tennessee!
0: Tennessee adding to its lead. Volunteers at that point go up 24-10. Volunteers will build that advantage to 21 points at 31-10 at one point in time. Tennessee would go on to win by 21 points when all was said and done. But that was Faison Brandon finding the Cookie Monster for his first score of the season.
1: So take advantage of it today. Get your free cookies from Moonshine Cookie Company, and that will be should be part of your Monday. So take advantage of that. The guy that threw that TD pass that was pretty was Faison Brandon. He talked about that TD, his first passing touchdown to Ethan Davis, and how his offense performed. Here is Faison Brandon in the postgame.
5: How would you assess how you performed tonight?
22: Performed pretty well. There were some things we could fix, as always, but I feel like we had a good performance overall.
5: What do you feel you did, the offense did overall best? What do you feel led to a big offensive play?
22: I'd never say, running the ball. You know, all the running backs ran the ball very well, and they wouldn't be able to do it without the O-line. So, you know, just up front and the running backs, you know, they had a great game. And, we see it in practice all the time, so it's just very exciting to see it happen in the game.
23: What can you say about Morris specifically in the night that he had?
22: He's just a very electric guy, you know. Seeing him move and practice and stuff, you know, it's just like you're just ready to see it happen in the game. So, you know, just seeing him make those plays and do the stuff he did today is just, you know, nothing new to us, but I would say just very new for y'all to see.
5: I think you had two third down conversions with your legs, a fourth down conversion with your legs. Receivers weren't open. Why were you able to have success on the ground?
22: Really just say keep my eyes down the field, you know, having the guys think that I'm going to pass it. And I could always pass it, but, you know, just keep my eyes down the field and letting them stay on the man so I can keep gaining yards.
24: Based on your two games in to your career, one game on the road, one game at home, you had to put the ball in harm's way. Is that probably something you're most proud of out of the first two games?
22: And that's just the biggest thing is with, Coach Joey always says just no negative plays, you know, and just, you know, we have a great defense. So even if we go 3-0, you know, I have a great faith in my defense that they'll get the ball back to us. So just not trying to do anything extra with the ball and just, play every play the right way.
24: Faison, this was your first road game, but did it feel like a road game with all the orange that was in the crowd?
22: It was a lot of orange. I was very proud to see all that. It definitely made it easier. You know, it wasn't too much noise. It definitely got a little rowdy sometimes, but, you know, just seeing all the orange, it definitely, you know, made me proud to see that.
25: Can you take us through your two touchdown passes, what the look was you saw, the call, and then obviously executing?
22: You know, the first play is just a play action, hard play action. Just kept my eyes, looked away from where the pop was going, and Ethan was wide open. And then the second touchdown I threw, you know, it was just a post wheel concept. Just kept my eyes on the post and, you know, let the wheel develop. Braylon worked his route really well and got open and then played out really good.
26: But Faison, there were some lulls in the offense at periods of time. You didn't force anything. You didn't try too hard to make something happen and got through that and kept the lead. Was there something that Coach Halsley or Coach Heupel told you about not forcing things when it wasn't there?
22: They never really tell me that. I just try not to force anything, you know. Nothing good really happens whenever you start forcing. So just try to let the game come to me, and whenever the players are there, just make the plays and not try to do anything spectacular. Just let the game come to me.
27: How does it feel when you're under center and the run game is churning like that in the fourth quarter? How comfortable are you back there?
22: I'm pretty comfortable, you know. I have great running backs and stuff. You know, I have a lot of faith in them that they're going to go out there and make plays. So, whenever the ball's in their hand, you know, I just know something great is going to happen.
0: So, comments from Tennessee quarterback Faison Brandon.
1: Man, his decision-making has been outstanding. As he was asked about not putting the ball in harm's way, not turning the ball over, it was interesting early on Tennessee went for it on a 4th-and-1 and in Georgia Tech territory, and so they went big personnel. Then they called a timeout, so they come back out in a similar formation, and they run an RPO with Faison Brandon. He has a receiver like leaking out in the flat, decides not to throw it, and then has their leading tackler bearing down on him. He cuts back, makes it miss, and then runs for a first down. Just that ability to when things are starting to break down for him to make a play, really special to go with that decision making and not turning the ball over. So he is, I don't care what the numbers say, he was outstanding.
0: 8:16 in front of 8 o'clock. We've got more sports with Jace Benson. We close out this second hour of the show with a Tennessee football practice report. That's next on 99.1, the Sports Animal.
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6: Saturday night, it was Tennessee taking the 45-24 win over Georgia Tech. The Vols ran for 299 on the ground, led by Deshaun Bishop, who on 20 carries at 147 yards and two touchdowns. Liz, AP poll came out, and the Vols just slated at number 15 in the country. Other scores of interest from Saturday: Texas 24-23 over Ohio State, coming back from down 23-3 to get the win. And then in Stillwater, it was an upset: 39-31 Oklahoma State over Oregon. The Ducks were a 24.5-point favorite. And then it was Michigan 17-10 over Oklahoma. The NFL began yesterday with Week 1. On Sunday, it was the Jets 23-10 over the Titans. The Falcons fell 20-13 to the Steelers. The Bears posted 59 in the 59-37 win over the Panthers. Then Derrick Henry had a trio of touchdowns on the ground, 41-23. The Ravens get the win over the Colts. For your Sports Animal Sports Minute, I'm Jay Spencer. More sports talk is next.
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5: Patchy fog will make way to mostly sunny skies and afternoon highs back into the lower 90s with a bit more humidity. In the WVLT First Alert Weather Center, I'm meteorologist Sydney Sullivan.
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0: It's 7:51, 9 in front of 8 o'clock, a final segment to this second hour of Sports Talk with Vince Ferrara. I'm John Wilkerson, and thanks to our friends at Collectibles and More, we head to the Stanley Fencing and Gates Hotline to say hello for a practice report with Riley Haltom. Riley, how are you?
1: Doing well today, guys. It's a Monday, you know, it's a victory Monday following Vols getting it done against a Power Four opponent. So maybe responding a little bit to some of the questions that people still had following their win against Furman, now that they've done it against that higher level of opponent.
0: So a lot of the focus for Tennessee fans was the defense in terms of how would Jim Knowles, the new system, all of that compete against and handle its business against a team from the ACC. Why don't we start first? What did you think in terms of what we saw from Arian Carter in his first game in his last go-around with the Vols?
1: Yeah, it's obviously fantastic for Tennessee to have him back on the field. That is a captain. That is somebody that is a leader in that locker room. So and all of that was obvious even in that first game when you saw the way they had him be the only captain for the team to go out there and do the coin flip, even though he wasn't able to play. So this is obviously somebody that the team has rallied around, somebody that they care a lot about. And first game back, I mean, solid. I don't know that he was the top performer out of the linebacker room, but definitely somebody that was effective. And obviously early start there for Arian Carter in terms of his donation cancer research challenge that he's doing this season, where of course for every tackle it's $427 to cancer research coming from him, and there are some other incentives in there with some of the other stats. So fantastic start to the season for Arian Carter. Still a long way to go though, and I expect him to be a very big part of Tennessee's defense for the rest of the season.
2: Yeah, so that totaled out $3,416 in donations to Nashville Area Cancer Treatments at Sisters Network. Wow. in Nashville. So excellent start, tied for the team lead in tackles. So Riley, what did you think of the offensive line? Couple guys went down. They

0: came back in, and then we saw a little bit of Donovan Haslam as well at guard. What'd you think of the O-line?
1: Yeah, there was a lot of that in this game. A lot of guys getting banged up and coming back in, not just on the offensive line, but defensively as well. But overall, definitely a step forward for that offensive line. Couple of individual performances that weren't as good as week one against Furman. I think you looked like Shamu Marov. He was one that maybe struggled a little bit in this second game. But as a unit, the offensive line certainly much better, able to get a bit more of a flow going earlier, especially in the run game. And Deshaun Bishop, of course, capitalized on some of the holes that the offensive line was able to pay for him. So as a unit, a step forward, a couple of individual performances that you're probably not too happy about going out of this game.
2: Riley, who makes your reports possible?
1: Yeah, it's our friends over at Collectibles and More. 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
2: Riley, sure to appreciate it. Thank you so much. Good luck with everything today, and we'll catch up tomorrow.
1: Absolutely, guys. Appreciate it.
2: All right. Thank you very much. And that is a Tennessee football practice report with Riley Haltom. We have 2 hours of sports talk in the books. That means hour number three is coming up. We step to the plate at 8 next on 99.1 The Sports Animal.
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4: 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The Bruins score 10 quick points only to see the Vols post the next 26. Tony Robinson sets then-school marks for passing and total offense, and Carlos Reves succeeds brother Fouad with 4 field goals. Chris White picks off 3 passes, but the Vols can't make the lead stand up. 2 UCLA TDs in the fourth and 2 two-point tries in the game in a 26-26 tie.
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0: It is 8:05. Sports Talk begins hour number three of the program. I'm John Wilkerson with Vince Ferrara. Currently 70 degrees, high temperature expected to be around 90, likely going to feel a little bit warmer than that. Mostly sunny skies, no forecast chance of rain, and that's the case today, tomorrow, and Wednesday. Next chance of rain shows up in terms of the advanced forecast on Thursday, and that's about 20%. So it could be a pretty dry start to this week. We've got a lot to get to before we hand it off to Eric Ainge and Brian Rice. And right now, as we continue to roll with what is the inability to put callers on the air, we will once again step to the plate at 8, and it will be text us your answer. So we get to do this each day. 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So, Vince Ferrara, what is up for grabs this morning?
1: Yeah, it's an awesome prize. $25 gift card to Buddy's Barbecue.
0: All you have to do is be the first texter with the correct answer to this question. And again, 865-656-9900, 865-656-9900. So, Tennessee gets ready to take on Kennesaw State. The university was founded in 1963. Head coach for Tennessee at the time was Jim McDonald. Who was the head coach at Tennessee when Kennesaw State played its first ever football game? The university founded in 1963. Who was Tennessee's football coach when the Owls played their first ever football game? 865-656-9900, 865-656-9900, as we look for a winner and a great prize up for grabs.
1: Yeah, $25 gift card to Buddy's Barbecue. 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
0: All right. The first guest was Neyland. It's more recent than that. Dickie, more recent than that. And we do have a winner, and don't see a name in terms of all we have is a phone number, but we will text the person to make sure it is Butch Jones.
1: How about that?
0: They didn't play their first football game until 2015. So it was 52 years of Kennesaw State University before football game number one. Butch Jones was in his third season as the head coach of the Volunteers. So we do have our winner. And again, we would we'll text this person to just let them know they can call in and claim their prize. So it was Butch Jones when Kennesaw State played its first ever football game. But that takes care of that. And if you would, tell our texter what they've won.
1: Got a $25 gift card to Buddy's Barbecue. Their menu includes famous pork, chicken, hallback potatoes, and so much more. You can go online at Buddy's, BARBQ.com. Nice job.
0: Adam is our winner. So congratulations to Adam. We appreciate it. We appreciate everyone that rifled in their answers right out of the chute. And again, since we do have the text line, we can see by the timestamp who was the first with the correct guess, and that would be Adam. So again, we appreciate everyone that responded as quickly as they did. And thanks to our friends at West End Tire, we'll do it again tomorrow when we step to the plate at 8.
2: Two ball wide receivers wide to either side. Bishop with a big hole. Bounces off a tackler to the 25, to the 20, to the 15, to the 10, to the 5, to the end zone. Dagger through the heart from Carnes. Deshaun Bishop. Touchdown, Tennessee.
1: Okay, don't worry about it.
0: So, more highlights from Tennessee's victory as the Volunteers able to pull away from Georgia Tech for the 45-24 win.
1: Yeah, 17-yard run by Deshaun Bishop. He continued to run the rock effectively, yards after contact, and a big hole there on that TD run. And so effective. You see him really wear on people in the second half of ball games, and outstanding. The whole running game was, and they rushed for 299, but Deshaun Bishop himself had 147, and those two touchdowns, that first one you heard there.
0: Yes. So we have this last hour of the show, so why don't we highlight what's coming up?
1: Yeah, we're going to hear more from Josh Heupel, his post-game press conference, and our Monday morning quarterback with Heath Shuler.
0: All right. And for Tennessee, Volunteers right back to work as they get ready for their final non-conference game. And so it will be practice this morning. Then we get to hear from the head coach of the Volunteers. You'll be able to hear his press conference as we air it during Josh and Swain's show right around 12:15. And we'll hear from four players today.
1: Good group. Rodarius Jackson, Duan Morris, Marion Dye, Ty Redmond, all those guys involved in Tennessee's win on Saturday. And then on Tuesday, we'll hear from a couple of coaches, including cornerbacks coach Derek Jones, running backs coach Darrell Sims, and then David Sanders, Jordan Norman, Amari Campbell. Amari Campbell played almost the entire game for Tennessee, did not come off the field. It was interesting, the linebacking, maybe as we'll, Ziara goes on, talk about it a little bit more, some of the snap counts. Those four linebackers were on the field a lot, John. There was numerous times where for they had three linebackers on the field just in various forms.
0: So Tennessee with the win, Volunteers get a bump in the polls. They jump up from 18 to 15 in the Associated Press poll. Volunteers move up four spots to number 14, according to the coaches. And as you would imagine, the big mover was Texas with its incredible fourth quarter rally. The Longhorns leapfrog two teams into the top spot in the Associated Press poll and jump over Georgia into number one in the coaches poll. So as it stands right now, and we had Barron among several people who said, hey, with Texas being number one, Tennessee beats Kennesaw State, could there be college game day in Knoxville in 2 weeks? And I think, without a doubt, that could very well be the case.
1: Yeah, when you look at the schedule for that weekend, especially in the SEC, you got Oklahoma at Georgia. Oklahoma took a loss, so it may not be there. The Texas A&M at LSU, a possibility, but they're at LSU again. It would be the third time, as Jace pointed out, that they would be have LSU on game day. So I think there's a really good chance that you could see that college game day here for a noon kick, which for as big a game, the SEC doesn't often have its biggest game at noon. That's more of a Big Ten thing. But yeah, that would be very, very interesting.
0: Yeah, it could be they're getting a great rate at Baton Rouge hotels. Just found themselves a home away from home.
1: Yep.
0: But we shall see, and it will be something to pay attention to. As far as a couple of other quick notes, let's see, you've got Tennessee soccer. Volunteers won their, Lady Vols won their SEC opener at LSU. Friday, they will play at Texas. Lady Vols volleyball, they are now 6-1 after sweeping Coastal Carolina Saturday afternoon. They'll be tomorrow in North Carolina to take on Queens. So it looks like a nice lineup there. And then as far as high school football this past week, it was Clinton outscoring Carnes. Dragons with a big fourth quarter rally to beat the Beavers. That was Rivalry Thursday. Catholic improved to 4-0 with another heart-stopping fourth quarter rally to beat Cardinal Ritter 28-22. And then Hardin Valley got back onto the winning side of things as it was the Hawks taking care of the Wolves from West Ridge.
1: HVA, very impressive. Man, that offense has been outstanding this year. And even in the game they lost to BC, it wasn't on the offense. They just gave up a double-digit lead. And then also, there weren't many close games, John. As you know, this weekend there was an awful lot of blowouts in week four. But Catholic, once again, I mean, the dramatics of the Fighting Irish and getting it done late in those ball games.
0: Yeah, last 2 weeks they've overcome being down two scores to rally the way they did. Mac Bartholomew was fantastic as he once again got them across the finish line and what is a 4-0 start. They play their first region game, and it'll be a return trip to Nashville, and Mac Bartholomew would love nothing more than to beat MBA, which that was the school where he began his high school career before making the move to Knoxville.
1: Nice tie-in. Those things happen with guys moving and transferring on the high school level as well. Those rematches against the former school, definitely something that takes place in high school ball. And, you know, some programs have just been decimated by the transfers out, and Gatlinburg-Pittman was one of them. You know, Bearden prior to that's a deal in the high school ranks as well.
0: We will hear more comments from Tennessee's head coach Josh Heupel next. Right now, time for more sports with Jace Vincent as you listen to Sports Talk 814 on this Monday morning on 99.1 The Sports Animal.
3: Time now for a Sports Animal Sports Minute. Saturday night, it was Tennessee taking the 45-24 win over Georgia Tech. The Vols ran for 299 yards on the ground, led by Deshaun Bishop, who had 20 carries, 147 yards, and two touchdowns. The Vols are now slotted in number 15 in the latest AP poll. Other scores of interest from Saturday, it was

0: Michigan, the Ducks came into the game as 24.5-point favorites, but fell to the Cowboys. Michigan, 17-10 over Oklahoma. Wolverines silence the doubters and get the win over the Sooners at home. NFL scores from yesterday. The Jets, 23-10 over the Titans. Steelers, 20-13 over the Falcons. Bears post 59 in their win over the Cardinals, or over the Panthers, 59-37. And the Ravens take a 41-23 win over the Colts, led by Derrick Henry having 3 rushing touchdowns. For your Sports Animal Sports Minute, I'm Jace Vincent.
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19: We are drying things out as we kick off our work week. Now today we'll come with a bit of patchy fog, otherwise making way to mostly sunny skies. We'll be climbing back into the upper 80s, lower 90s, and feeling even warmer. Now we will continue to bring in quite a bit more heat and humidity as we go throughout the next few days. In the WVLT First Alert Weather Center, I'm meteorologist Sydney Sullivan.
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20: Second down and four at the Tennessee 23, trailing by 14. Mendoza drops the throw, steps up, fires right side, intercepted. Tielander 20, Tielander 25, he's taken down at the 29. What a catch by Jeremiah. Last year, unbelievable grab at Mercedes-Benz Stadium right here in Atlanta in the opener, and that one he skied high into the air to bring it down.
21: Howard Tielander.
20: Two ball wide receivers wide to either side. Bishop with a big hole. Bounces on the tackler to the 25, to the 20, to the 15, to the 10, to the 5, to the end zone. Dagger through the heart from Carnes. Deshaun Bishop. Touchdown, Tennessee.
22: At that point in time, Tennessee just leaving the Yellow Jackets in their wake. 38-17 at that point in time. Volunteers go on to win 45-24. 8:23 on this Monday morning. Certainly hope you're coming off a good weekend and have a great week in store. You heard the cue to call in terms of trying to score a Ford thanks to our friends at Ted Russell Ford. So, Matt, we sure do appreciate your listening. And, of course, since we aren't able to put callers on the air at this point in time, Matt gave his score of Tennessee winning Saturday night against Kennesaw State 52-10. So we will take scores throughout the week. When we get to Friday and there's the drawing, should Matt be selected and then Tennessee Saturday night indeed beat the Owls by the exact score of 52-10, then Vince, what will Ted Russell Ford do for Matt?
23: They will give him up to $75,000 towards a brand new Ford from Ted Russell Ford. Each contestant whose score is selected for the week will also win a free oil change from Ted Russell Ford.
22: All right. Be listening for your next chance to score a Ford. We'll have it all day today as well as throughout the week until the drawing on Friday. Yeah. But without a doubt, plenty for Tennessee's head coach to be pleased with.
23: That's right. The plays on defense, you heard the Tielander interception. Here's Josh Heupel talking about those two interceptions and much more in the postgame win, in the postgame after the win at Georgia Tech.
24: What did you think of those two interceptions? Obviously, we just talked about Tielander, but Lane's big six as well.
25: Yeah, Tielander's changed the game, and the swing in momentum with Dejon, reading it, recognizing it, pulling the pin, and attacking the football was a huge play in the football game. Big time play by him.
26: The fourth quarter, the stop that you guys got as the drive continued into the fourth quarter, I think it was Tielander, then Amari being able to get stops there, just being able to kind of flip the page, like you mentioned, and have such the big stop in the red zone.
25: Yeah, mentality on defense is give us an inch and we'll defend it. And they continue to defend and play the next play.
0: Josh, a lot of the rushing yards for you guys came between the tackles tonight. Mm-hmm. The answer, please.
25: Yeah, a whole big holding call on the one perimeter run, you know, late in the game. But
0: what it says about the toughness of you guys to kind of go inside there.
25: Yeah, the run game, you know, as you're fitting in, you're getting a feel for, you know, what you're seeing on the other side of the line of scrimmage. It's a little bit like a boxing match where you're feeling the opponent out. And ultimately, you know, the threes and fours became sixes and sevens. And then ultimately late, you start popping a couple of them too. Desan Brame, big time block on the last one. You know, he's done a tremendous job just growing. But I thought our tight ends for most of the night did a really good job. There's some things that we got to clean up, and proud of, you know, all of the offensive linemen. I'm going to say the five guys up front, but it's, you know, more like seven, eight.
1: How important are these big non-conference games early into the season for your young guys? Developing them into going into the SEC schedule?
25: It's important for us to get better every single week and come play a quality opponent on the road. You know, for our young guys, getting a taste of what it looks and feels like on the road, I think will help us as we continue to go through the season and ultimately end up on the road. There's a lot of things that we got to clean up on that side of it as a staff and as a team. But if our team is willing to take ownership and enjoy the win, but when we come back on Monday, get a lot better from it, then we'll have a chance to continue to grow, and that's what good teams do.
2: Two things. JJ mentioned not available, and I just...
25: Yeah, just wasn't available and didn't practice through the week.
2: And then as a coach, does it ever get lost on you when you walk out there and you see that amount of orange?
25: I'm going to be honest. Bill did a bad job of reminding me. That's how I should have started tonight. Catching strays, buddy. Legitimately, like, we leave our hotel and you see nothing but orange and white on the way here. You know, from older fans that have been here for a lot of generations to some new ones that don't know how to tie their shoes yet. You walk into the stadium 60 minutes before kickoff for me, and majority of the crowd's orange Tennessee. It's pretty special. I've said it before, this fan base is the best in college sports, and so we don't take that for granted and appreciate them.
0: Jackson talked in the preseason about that next step in his development being studying the opponents, and he wanted to know what every team was doing.
25: Jackson.
0: Ross, from a punt block standpoint. Yeah. Do you think he overthought that as far as, you know, just getting
25: yes,
0: the ball?
25: Yes, he did. Yeah. Yep. He'll learn from it. We'll be better for it. But, yes, it's the first time he's done that in his career. And, you know, those guys take a lot of pride. You know, sometimes you get defined by one play in the game. We're fortunate that we overcame that play. But he'll learn from it. And ultimately, we got to be better than that.
3: Josh, how would you assess the right side of your offensive line, especially having to manage some bodies being in and out, going down to injury?
25: Just in general, I thought the offensive line played really good football tonight. And the right side, you know, Jesse gets banged up late. You know, we had a false start penalty that was critical in the third quarter, late in the third quarter. But all in all, really good night from them. It's hard to rush for 300 yards. You know what I'm saying? And anyways, proud of those guys.
4: Comments from Tennessee coach Josh Heupel.
23: 299 coach. The people were starting to ask, all right, you know, how many times they run for 300 or last time? Well, they rushed technically for 299, but he has gotten over his Josh Heupel's teams have gotten over the 200 yard rushing mark a whole bunch. And when they do so, they win. And it's very impressive when you can run the football like that. 37 times under Josh Heupel, Tennessee teams have rushed for over 200 yards. They're 35-2 when doing so, including now 29 straight wins in those scenarios. And then when Tennessee scored defensive touchdowns, he talked about that in the soundbite you heard. Tennessee has 15 defensive touchdowns in the Josh Heupel era. Tennessee is 13-0 when they score a defensive touchdown. So those are two recipes for success for the Volunteers.
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22: .23 in front of 9 o'clock. It's Sports Talk. I'm John Wilkerson with Vince Ferrara. It's time now to head to the Stanley Fencing and Gates hotline as we get to say good morning to Tennessee legend Heath Shuler as our Monday morning quarterback. Volunteers pass the road test, get the win at Georgia Tech. Heath, good morning. How are you?
19: Doing well, guys. Good morning to you.
22: Well, always appreciate your time. So what were you hoping to see from Faison Brandon in his first road start as well as his first showdown with a Power 4 opponent?
19: Well, first of all, I want to see a composure. And I really felt that even though the completion percentage wasn't where we or he had hoped, I still think that he really kept his composure. I think he stayed within the confines of the offense. He didn't try to do the force things. He kept the ball away from the defense. So, I think there was at times he, played like a freshman, but there's other times I think a third down run, he could have maybe forced the pass, but he took the chance to use his legs and picked up the first down, which is a very crucial part of the time. He was able to score on that drive. So I'm still really, really proud of the way he's playing. I think he's doing a lot of great things. He's communicating well on the field. Just a really good job for him on Saturday.
23: Heath, how do you think Faison is doing some of the things that maybe aren't as easy to notice, like the stats are, like executing the play action to sell it and taking advantage of it like they did on the Ethan Davis touchdown, or moving safeties with his eyes and then look back to where he's going? What, those kind of things, what are you seeing from Faison Brandon?
19: Well, I think it's his ability to comprehend what the defense is doing. I still think that he is at a point that most freshmen are not. I think the offseason really helped him prepare. I think what the coaches are able to give him from a playbook standpoint was more than it was the week before. His continued growth, I think, we'll see that week in and week out. His ability to communicate. If you notice, Tennessee went faster at times, a real high pace that we did not see in that first game. And so I felt like he was able to move the offense, communicate quickly, get his team to the line of scrimmage, make sure everyone was set properly. We didn't have, the mistakes, even the ones that we saw last year. I thought we had some mistakes from a communication standpoint. And I think either we fixed that from within the system or Faison is just doing a great job communicating with his offensive line.
22: What did you think in terms of Tennessee lead 7-0? Then before you know it, field goal, block punt, touchdown, Tennessee's down 10-7, and there was the ability to immediately answer. Didn't get the lead, but got the tie. What did you think that meant just to Tennessee riding out the storm in terms of what that flurry in that first quarter?
19: Yeah, I think after that first, you know, going down and the touchdown to Ethan Davis, you know, that was great to see early in the first quarter. And then when you have to rebound, then you have to see what the team is made of to be able, you know, you go down, you're thinking, oh, geez, you know, how's the team going to react? Well, I thought they reacted extremely well. I think they went right back down the field and scored, and didn't seem like that it fazed them at all. It just really was a real positive for the entire team. I thought the defense really stepped up, you know, during that time period.
23: Heath, how do you think this team is tackling so far, two games in?
19: Gosh, man, you know, last year, that's all we talked about. We'd get on the show and we'd talk about, well, we got to tackle better, got to tackle better. Wow, we're so much more physical. I mean, you see a lot of open field tackles. I thought we're just doing such a much, much better job of tackling. I know it has Coach Owens, the offseason program with the strength and conditioning, and then just the emphasis that Coach Knowles has put in, and you watch practice. I mean, there's a point of emphasis on tackling, even though it's not maybe with a teammate and taking players, you know, all the way to the ground. I mean, there's different things that they're able to do, and it's kind of back to those fundamentals, I think, that the defense is doing extraordinarily well.
22: Without a doubt, DeShaun Bishop essentially picking up where he left off, probably even better. This might be the best version we've seen of him with all the hard work he put in into conditioning from last year to this year. But what have you seen so far from Tennessee's fourth-year running back?
19: Well, obviously, I really didn't think a guy could get bigger, faster, and stronger than he did. He just is just such a physical specimen. He's, you know, he is truly a freak athlete. But then in the off season, he did get faster. He got stronger. Just his leadership qualities that he brings to that offense, I think, is really incredible. His vision, I think, seen in this game was much better even than the first one. His ability to find that open hole in the gap, his power and his strength. I mean, you know, even though we had 300 yards rushing, I still think we got a bunch of fixes to do in the offensive line. But I thought he and the rest of the backs, I thought, you know, played an extraordinary game. You know, the speed that all three of them have.
23: Heath, do you think there's been any separation in terms of that number three wide receiver spot? Rodarius Jackson had a team high 3 catches for 64 yards. TK Keys had a drop. Travis Smith Jr. tried to draw a PI that didn't go his way. Do you think Jackson separated in that competition?
19: I certainly think he played better, better than the other two during this game. Going in, I mean, Keys had a drop that was in a crucial part of the game that I felt like would, you know, stalled our momentum. And he, you know, went right back to him the very next play, and we didn't get the completion there. You know, part of that is just, you know, our timing in some of the short game stuff just doesn't seem to be quite there with the receivers. Other than Matthews and Stanley. So I think there's still going to be some time for those to kind of that sort of third, that X receiver to kind of step up.
22: What did you think in terms of how Tennessee handled the big lead while they were up by 21? Georgia Tech cut into it, and then there were, we'll just say, a couple of rough edges in terms of perhaps way too many penalties, things like that. But they wound up getting across the finish line with that 21-point win. But what did you think in terms of the late third and fourth quarters?
19: I thought we still were very aggressive. I thought we played well, certainly on defense. But then the always the problem is, you know, you can't have the penalties. I think we had one player that had three pass interferences. You know, you've got to make sure when they're calling the game as tight as the referees were in that game, you got to notice it on the sidelines. If you get a chance to go in the game, you got to say, hey, look, I know that they're calling it close. And, you know, if you have your technique and you have the skill set, then you don't need to hold. You don't need to have pass interference. You know, when you're bumping them at the line of scrimmage, know that you got to separate after a period of time. So I really feel that we have to be far more disciplined, certainly on defense. We can't have those penalties. I know early in the game, one of our players took their helmet off after a score, and you can't do that, even though they didn't call it. I mean, I think we're going to have to be far more disciplined. You know, a personal fouls is unacceptable. You know, I think the discipline as we went deep into the game was a area of concern that I don't want to see, you know, going forward. And it just makes it, you know, it makes it really challenging when you're getting 15-yard penalties, and it puts you in a real awkward situation, you know, certainly your defense if it's after a score.
22: Heath, always appreciate your time. Thank you so much. I hope you have a great week. Enjoy the fact that Tennessee is at home again this weekend with the later kick against Kennesaw State. But we'll look forward to getting your thoughts on the Vols and the Owls next Monday.
19: You too, guys. Have a great week and go Vols.
22: Thank you, Heath. Thank you very much. Our Monday morning quarterback, Heath Shuler, joining us on the Stanley Fencing and Gates Hotline. We will get more sports with Jace Vincent, and then we're back to close out this morning's edition of Sports Talk on 99.1 The Sports Animal.
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2: Saturday night, it was Tennessee picking up the 45-24 win over Georgia Tech. The Vols only completed 10 passes and ran for 299 yards on the ground, led by Deshaun Bishop, who had 147 yards on two touchdowns and 20 carries. The Vols are now slotted at number 15 in the latest AP poll. Other sports of interest from Saturday, it was Texas coming back from down 23-3 to get the 24-23 win over Ohio State. Oregon, a 24.5-point favorite over Oklahoma State, fell 39-31 in Stillwater. Then it was Michigan, 17-10 at home over Oklahoma. The NFL started yesterday with week one, or rolled on week one yesterday, I should say. The Jets in Nashville, 23-10 over the Titans. Pittsburgh, 20-13 at home over Atlanta. Chicago and Carolina, 59-37, the Bears get the win. And then Derrick Henry, 3 rushing touchdowns as the Ravens get the 41-23 win over the Colts. For your Sports Animal Sports Minute, I'm Jace Vincent.
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6: Okay, looking a little bit better, but we've got delays with road work and maybe a wreck at Alcoa Highway up near John Sevier. Possible second wreck around the Buck Carnes Bridge. There's some more rolling roadblocks scheduled, I believe, later on today. Still some headaches in the downtown. 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
4: Patchy fog will make way to mostly sunny skies and afternoon highs back into the lower 90s with a bit more humidity. In the WVLT First Alert Weather Center, I'm meteorologist Sydney Sullivan.
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0: final segment to today's edition of Sports Talk. I'm John Wilkerson with Vince Ferrara, 852, 8 in front of 9. And so it was a chance to look back at Tennessee's game against Georgia Tech, the victory in Atlanta. And now it's all about what's next. And we'll hear more about what Tennessee had to say about getting to 2-0, as well as their thoughts on the Owls.
1: Yeah, I'm guessing that it's going to be a lot more looking back on Georgia Tech than looking forward, similar to Furman. Maybe a little bit more interest because of Jerry Mack, familiar on the other side for Kennesaw State. And they're on a higher level as a group of six team. But there's a lot to reflect on because, John, it was one of those games where Tennessee ran away on the scoreboard from Georgia Tech, convincing win 45-24. But then you look at it and you're like, all right, there are plenty of things that they can and need to be better at. And that was just the vibe and being there and hearing Josh Heupel and being close to him. It was a mixed bag for him. He wants him to enjoy the win, but you gotta take the things that you weren't good enough in and learn from it. They're not going to be able to get away with some of the things that they did. Obviously, the penalties are a continued issue, and a lot of those were in the fourth quarter. I think it might have been Brent Hubbs that pointed it out. One of them in one of his articles about Tennessee, rather than taking a knee there at the end, they handed it off, and then Morris takes it to the house. So now your defense got to come back out there. And that's when, started leading to more of those penalties on defense and things like that. So, there's plenty of areas to clean up. The tight ends give up 9 catches to tight ends and over almost 100 yards receiving. So that was an issue for Tennessee's linebackers and secondary, and defending a tight end, that's got to be better also.
0: I am just I have a little curiosity as to what Georgia Tech coach Brent Keefe will say about his squad when he meets the media today.
1: Yeah, it's true. I think they really upped their physicality. Mm-hmm. I thought they played much better and more competitive. It just went similar to where I thought, John, that they would be better, but then Tennessee would be better in some areas also and have that response. And it played out similarly. I didn't anticipate that many points, but that Tennessee wears on you with this running game, and got to give the O-line credit. They were banged up, and there were times where, as Riley mentioned with Sam Umaroff, struggled at times.

0: Ori Williams came in for Perry when he went down and had a false start penalty. They got to be better in some areas, but man, when you rush for 300, you're still getting some good blocks and getting things done.
1: Vince, have a great day.
0: You too, John.
1: Appreciate that. Big thanks to Jace Benson. Thanks most of all to you for listening. That does it for Sports Talk. We'll be right back at it tomorrow morning, 6 a.m. right here on 99.1 The Sports Animal.
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3: Okay, looking a little bit better, but we've got delays with road work and maybe a wreck at Alcoa Highway up near John Sevier. Possible second wreck around the Buck Carnes Bridge. There's some more rolling roadblocks scheduled, I believe, later on today. Still some headaches in the downtown. A couple of extra minutes now, Pellissippi Parkway. 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
8: 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We've got 0.9% on the all-electric Optic and Vistic, 2.9 on the Cadillac Lyriq, and 3.9 on Demo XT5s. 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
3: Absolute bedlam in Austin. Down 23-3 entering the fourth quarter, Arch Manning and number 4 Texas orchestrated one of the most miraculous, earth-shattering comebacks in college football history. Stunning number 1 Ohio State 24-23. The Longhorns erased a 20-point deficit with 21 unanswered in the final frame. What a win. I'm Drake Toll.
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9: And we got another Vols win Monday right here on the Eric Ainge Show. Brian Rice, Charlie Collier. Brian, we are in Morristown, Tennessee
10: today. We are. Stena Collision has the market cornered on great views from outside their spot. Look over there. We're looking back. So we have our back to the road. So we're looking back towards Knoxville, and the valley is just beautiful over there.
9: So edge. I'm not a Morristown guy. In fact, I don't know that I've ever been to Morristown.
11: Oh, Morristown is awesome.
9: I've just driven by it a bunch. So, like, when you get off 40 mm-hmm. and then you get onto whatever the highway 160 is.
10: Oh, so you didn't come up 11E. You went the interstate.
9: I went interstate. Yeah, okay. That's why I barely got here on time.
10: Yeah.
9: I went interstate and then I went on to whatever 160 is. And when you do that and it literally, you're like, whoa, where am I?
10: This yeah, beautiful. It's beautiful. You should, yeah. You should take 11E back. And get on the interstate at Asheville Highway.
11: Highly recommend that drive. I used to love to intentionally make it 10 minutes slower to drive back and go 11E just because it was prettier.
10: According to Google Maps last night, it was 4 minutes faster to take the interstate. According to Google Maps this morning, it was 5 minutes slower to take the interstate. So I was always planning on coming 11E up and then going back
9: the interstate. I am a prisoner.
10: To your phone?
9: To this telling me where I should drive. like I can want to try it. The only time I do is if Susan says, well, let's just try to find our way home. But last time we did that, it backfired and we got lost in Chattanooga.
10: Well
12: that's the exact same way.
10: Jared got here, though, following it
12: very early.
9: The problem is there's too many people that live here. It's probably why Zach needs another location of Stena Collision, because there's too many people that live here now.
10: It's you
9: can
10: fantastic.
9: Tell you 30 minutes, and then you get in your car 10 minutes later, and it says 50. I'm like, come on.
10: Let me just tell you. You make a right here, you make a right down there, and then a left on
9: lost 70. Lost me. Just lost.
10: I'm stunned.
11: Just go just explore Morristown. It's great. I spent like 6 years calling games there and spending like 3 days a week in Morristown. I love the people in the town. It's a great place.
9: As Georgia Tech's offensive coordinator, thinking it's a good idea to throw a wide bunch tunnels, not tunnel, just outside screen with a play action. Involved.
10: They showed it.
9: Just catch the ball and throw it out there. If you do,
11: I think
9: it gets
11: an
9: tackled.
11: RPO.
10: Yeah, they showed
11: that's,
10: it on.
11: That's what took
10: Colorado.
11: So long.
9: That's the dumb. Then that's worse. Yeah. That's overthinking a run pass option.
10: We can as we jump in and take a look at the game plan brought to you every day by Colossal Productions, ColossalProductions.com. 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
9: I give Georgia Tech some credit. The more when I went back and watched the film, to me, yeah, as the game wore on against Colorado, they lost the fight that they did have. And it was a really good ball game. Mm-hmm. And they still kind of lost it. But it was more, I felt like defensively, they were having a harder time getting lined up. The ball's getting snapped, and they're still trying to talk to each other. It's kind of hard to like play with a bunch of on-your-toe aggression when you're looking to your buddy to the left, and you're on your heels, and the ball's being snapped. Like, they looked confused, and a lot of the stuff they're doing defensively, it doesn't really make a lot of sense to me.
10: Mm-hmm.
9: You know, hey, we're going to have three down linemen. We're going to cover the core. And then they just have one end. There's no end man on the line of scrimmage. There's no linebacker blitzing. There's no one coming. They just don't have a guy there. And like, I don't know how you do that in major college football. Even though the game did get away from them, they tried to make it. I mean, they did. They made it a two-score game there for a little bit. But it didn't seem like they really quit until like the very, very end.
10: Yeah, I mean,
9: like, they did fight harder. So like, give them a little bit of credit for that.
10: They fought, and you. I don't know, even when they were potentially driving to make it a one-score game, I didn't feel like at any time they were in control of it.
9: Well, they weren't.
10: Some people were upset with how they didn't come out aggressive enough in the second half.
9: I have thoughts on that.
10: Okay, yeah. But also, I go back to the Florida game last year and how many people were frustrated that you just didn't 63-0 curb stomp them like you would if you were playing a video. You got a long season ahead. You don't want to show everything one, but also you were getting guys rolled up on and hit all the time, and so were they.
9: Well, you
10: and at some point, I think you say, we've got this. How do we finish this and just get back to Knoxville without any more damage?
9: First off, I mean, you only threw the ball 21 times, mm-hmm. and you threw two touchdowns and you didn't turn it over. That's great. Now the 148 yards, sure, maybe you want a little bit more, but it's kind of not a lot of room for a lot of passing yards when you run the ball for 300 yards. So I'm fine with all of it. I think the thing that people struggled with was Knowles a couple drives in the third quarter and a little softer in the zone and getting first downs. I have some thoughts on it. Also, can we just go ahead and start a GoFundMe with Spire or whoever's paying it to get that Roche 6'9" just gazelle stud of a tight end?
10: People worried about him coming into the
9: I like him.
10: Yeah,
9: he's a good player.
10: I think you find some local businesses that are willing to become corporate partners and save some of that money for that. In any event, well, we're not tampering, promise. We can categorically agree to ignore what happened in the NFL yesterday, right?
9: We just
10: don't need to talk about the NFL because,
9: well, my two adopted teams did not do well.
10: The team you played for had a good day.
9: At least Cowboys like did a couple good
10: things.
9: They didn't. No, they did a couple good things. The Titans couldn't do anything.
10: No.
11: So the Tennessee Titans did not have a single aspect of their team play at a league average level yesterday. They kicked the opening kickoff out of bounds. They fumbled a kick return. Their punt coverage was an absolute disaster. They
9: can't block anybody.
11: Yeah, they almost muffed a punt because one guy got blocked into another. Their offensive line, I honestly thought the offensive line was the closest to average of anybody, and it was more Cam Ward than it was the offensive line, or it was more the receivers not getting open when they brought a free blitzer. Receivers weren't good. Cam Ward wasn't good. The secondary struggle. The linebackers were solid, but they also got lost too often. The one thing that I went into the stadium yesterday thinking, though, was regardless of how bad the Titans could potentially be again this year, if there's one thing I know, it's that the defensive line is going to be a problem. They're going to be good. With Jeffrey Simmons, with John Franklin Myers, and Jermaine Johnson, and Femi Olade, and just all that you added, and Robert Saleh's history.
0: Let me know when he's done.
11: And the defensive line got their butts kicked yesterday, and the secondary struggled, and the coaching was bad, and your buddy Brian Daboll didn't really seem like he had a great plan. I don't know. It was just there was a lot going on, and none of it was good. And the in-game experience was terrible, and if Russell Dickerson's ever on the field again, I'm just leaving.
10: Ramon Foster sounded good on the radio broadcast in the first quarter as we were driving back from lunch.
11: I did.
9: How about them Longhorns, huh?
10: No, don't.
9: Whoa.
10: Don't do that. It's still Horns.
9: Oklahoma, ew.
11: Can I turn Eric off if he says,
9: Kentucky.
11: How about
9: Horns
11: the Longhorns?
9: Look pretty good. Alabama gets a win.
10: No, Kentucky didn't look good.
9: They did for a little bit?
10: No, Alabama
9: gifted them a bunch of penalties.
11: I think Kentucky deserves some credit for playing well.
10: For the second straight week, Alabama. Here's your concerning thing, and we go around the SEC tomorrow. Here's the concerning thing if I'm an Alabama fan, which obviously I'm not. You've started slow in two straight games. Now, East Carolina, it was never going to matter. And you ended up turning it on and figuring it out. Against Kentucky, it took you longer to turn it on and figure it out after a slow start, and Kentucky helped you figure out a whole lot by doing dumb things like, I don't know, throwing a pick six or faking a punt deep in their own territory or. I'm not saying Kentucky would have won if they didn't make those mistakes because I don't think they would have. But Alabama's process of figuring out their life in that game was aided a lot by Kentucky's incompetence. Now, I'm with you. Credit to Kentucky for playing with them for a half and going toe-to-toe.
9: Bama helped him with that, too. Like seven penalties and getting plays called back.
10: So then when the second half happened and they stopped turning the ball over and stopped committing dumb penalties, suddenly Kentucky didn't have much of a chance, and they panicked. Anyway.
11: You guys want some breaking news out of college football?
10: Yeah, why not?
11: Florida State has fired athletic director Michael Alford.
10: Yeah, that's
11: per ESPN's Andrea Adelson.
10: Yeah, Mike Norvell's about to get some money to go away.
9: Paving the way.
10: Their problems are much bigger than their football program underachieving. They don't have money, and you need money. And remember, and I think we brought this up last week when we were talking about how poor Florida State and Clemson have been over the last few years. They negotiated the deal with the ACC to make your payout in TV money dependent on your results in football, men's basketball, and women's basketball, because those two schools thought that they would just get all the money now. And it's weighted towards football. But North Carolina voted for it because they were good in basketball, and Duke you know, came around and voted for it because they're good in basketball. They like to think themselves good in football. And you know what Florida State and Clemson aren't getting? The number one and number two shares of TV money anymore because they're terrible in all three.
9: What else we got? Performance of the weekend, call your shots.
10: Yeah. And what do you need to hear today from Josh Heupel when he comes to the podium at 12:15 that you can hear right here on the Sports Animal? All that and more over the next 3 hours. 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

0: 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All right. Let's start with one of the all the good things, right? You ran for 300 yards, quarterback mm-hmm. threw two touchdowns. You didn't turn the ball over. You got T-Lander got a pick. DeJuan Lane had a great play and got a pick six. A lot of good things. Four sacks. Marion Dye showed up a bunch, not just on his. All those things are great. People got mad in the third quarter. They completed some third downs, kind of a bigger cushion. Didn't give up any big plays, but you know, allowed them to go on a drive, score a touchdown, complete multiple third downs, looked a little softer in coverage, looked like it was a little less intense, a little less pressure on the quarterback, and everyone freaked out because Jim Knowles got conservative. I'm different with that. When your front and your box count players are having the success that ours were all game, and you get to a point where you, as a play caller, you have to say, and I believe have to say, responsibly, what ends this? What gets us beat? What can I control that could be a problem for the current situation of the game? And them going on a long drive, yeah, you want to keep them out of the end zone, but them going on a long drive and taking some time and getting in the end zone, if you're Knowles, you're not happy about it. You want to hold them to a field goal. You don't want to get, you know, let them throw the ball to running back, score a touchdown. You don't want them to complete several third down passes. You don't want that to happen. But when you're calling a little bit of a more conservative, softer defense, it's not a guarantee that it's going to work for the other team. What you're doing is saying, what I can't do is play cover zero and keep playing and have Redmond, even though Redmond and Lee were playing really good, have them up here challenging them, and they, you know, they stub their toe and we give up a 60-yard touchdown and we get the crowd back in it and everything's excited and they get the ball back. And then what if, you know, like the only thing that gets you beat is giving up big chunk yardage explosive play touchdowns. And so he made the choice to guarantee that wasn't going to happen. I don't have a problem with it. I know a lot of people did. It's like when the coach, you know, you're having a lot of success throwing the football, and then you get a lead, and then they start running the ball, and everyone says, well, he went conservative. Sometimes that's true. Sometimes you're trying to shorten the game, get out of there. You don't care what the spread is. Remember you mentioned guys getting rolled up on a little bit and all that, but you never
1: felt the turf monster was coming for a lot of people Saturday.
0: You never felt like you didn't have control, like you weren't dictating the football game. You knew it was yours. You were in control of it. And just because you call a running play doesn't mean you're playing give up. Just because you call a drop, you know, hey, let's show pressure and let's drop seven in coverage and let's back off a little bit at corner and back up a little bit in the nickel, Quay, and chill out a little bit, keep it in front, make the tackle, doesn't mean that your front four is still not going to get there, or the ball doesn't get tipped, or they do complete it, but you don't let them get any yak, and it's still fourth and two, and then you get to do whatever you want and get off the field. So I think people sometimes have this connotation to, we're playing a little softer, so we're just giving them stuff. You're not giving them stuff. You're taking away something from them, and if they're smart, they do what Georgia Tech did. Give them a little bit of credit. You know, you got to be willing not to go, we got to get a big play. You know, Brent Key's over there going, what wins the game for us? An explosive play touchdown. And we're going, so you're not going to get it. Like, I think that's just smart football. I think Knowles called a really good game, and I thought the defense played well.
1: 865-656-9900 if you want to join us on the text box as we roll on. You're reviewing Tennessee and Georgia Tech. We will take a look at the final numbers. What do they say about what Tennessee was trying to do? What do they say about what Tennessee can do going forward? And Faison Brandon only completed 10 passes, but his overall performance is getting a lot of credit. Why is that? That's coming up on the other side. 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But come and see us. Get Eric's autograph. He's wearing his black jersey. He's ready to go.
0: Selfie King of the South.
1: Falls have won, so that makes this a Falls Win Monday. And this,
0: hey!
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11: Well, after receiving some welcome rainfall over the weekend, we are drying things out for our Monday. Now, it will come with a bit of patchy fog to kick off the day, otherwise making way to lots of sunshine and temperatures heating back up yet again, back into the upper 80s, lower 90s. In the WVLT First Alert Weather Center, I'm meteorologist Sydney Sullivan.
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0: Read James's.
1: Said, Eric, take your orange glasses off. You're one blown play away from it being a one-score game. You can't play a pre-event already. I think there's a big difference between what Tennessee was doing in a prevent.
0: It was not a prevent. They backed the corners off a little bit. First off, Mendoza threw two absolute darts in one of those where we weren't in bad coverage. They were great throws, good play calls, and we're all over them. It wasn't like catch, missed a tackle, juked a guy, jumped over somebody. It wasn't a physical thing. It wasn't like the guys are playing 20 yards off and they're just throwing a hitch route and gaining 15 yards.
2: Yeah.
0: You see them complete, 19-yard pass on first and 10 on the Georgia Tech 25. Then you get a 5-yard penalty, the 4-yard run, then they get a 16-yard pass to Allen. That was a great, great throw. And then they get a 12-yard pass right after that to Penson. An 8-yard pass, a 3-yard run, a 13-yard pass. I mean, they had several little chunk plays, two of which, I thought you were a little soft outside on. But all the stuff internally and between around the middle of the football field, they were just seeds, good throws. He's not a bad football player.
2: Yeah, Eric, I do fully agree with the rationale behind what you're saying and explaining Tennessee's defensive ideology there when the coverage got a little bit softer on the outside when you were up and you needed them to, at worst, beat you slowly. Like, I understand that mindset. I think it's rational. It's probably smart football. But at the same time, there's part of me that goes, gosh, the way that you were dominating that game, I would almost prefer the mindset of, all right, what do we need to do this last, rather than what do we need to do this last 20 minutes to just make sure we don't lose? Like, take no prisoners, like, step on their throat and go for the jugular. Like, that's, I guess I kind of like that mentality too, where I feel like that's where some teams are at. Like, you know, the Georgias of the world, or, you know, maybe Georgia's not the best example, but like the elite tier of college football, I feel like they don't necessarily sit back and go, all right, you know, we've got this nice lead. What can we do to make sure that we just hold on and get the win? Like, I feel like there is sometimes a sense of, all right, we're dominating this football game. We're in a good spot here. Let's really, really just finish it off with an exclamation point. Let's go for the kill. Like, part of me wants that, but yeah, I also but understand why. I do get it. That's what I'm saying. I understand
0: why fans want that, but Jim Knowles didn't get hired and we didn't all go, oh gosh, and watch him and get so excited of all the success he's had and then decide, you know what? I think I'm going to give them a 9-play 75-yard drive right here. Let's just give him a touchdown. He didn't do that. The play calls to do that, everybody listening, would be to go play press man and bump and run or zero out and say we're going for the jugular and here we come, we're bringing everybody. And then instead of getting the pick, DeJuan Lane gets blocked and they throw a zip out there and then you get a house call and you're going, oh man, I wish we would have just been in something to give up a 12-yard pass right there or a 13-yard pass. And even then, they're not giving. Go back and watch them, guys.
2: I mean, again, a couple of them were great throws. I don't disagree with the logic necessarily. I just think that there's kind of a balance between that and we can't coach scared of giving up the one big play that could potentially let them back in the game because we're playing such good football right now. We're confident in our ability to just continue to physically dominate and control this game. Like, I think there's a balance
0: that's fair.
2: There.
0: That's fair. Let me chime into that then. I don't think... If you're playing a go back and watch fourth quarter of the Texas game, Ryan Day is like one of the best coaches in the country, and they got a little soft, and he made some great plays, and then the old line started pushing him around. You don't do what Knowles did right there in the third quarter if you are worried that your defense, if they were to give something up, if they're going to move the ball and score a touchdown or something. They go 9 plays the next drive, we get the ball back on downs. They go 4 plays on the next drive, we get the ball back on downs. 2 straight fourth down stops that we had, and we did whip them, and we were getting turnovers, and they couldn't block us up front. If you're playing a team It's 50. It's going to be 52-49, and you got Jahmyr Gibbs out there, and you got a first overall pick playing quarterback, and dudes everywhere. Then I'm with you, Charlie. You don't do that because you may not get the game back, and you could lose control, and that could be what gets them feeling good. But they were never worried about that.
2: Right. Mindset of like we were beating Georgia Tech to a point that. Why would you? I don't know. I mean, I get where you're coming
0: from. Same situation,
2: and
0: you're playing Texas. I don't think he does it.
2: I'm not sitting there mad. Like, I'm not one of the people that's angry about it by any means. I just, there is part of me that's the aggressive football guy that goes, this is probably, if you're sitting there on the sideline making a decision that is going to give Tennessee the best probability to win, then that's the decision that you made. But I guess. I would have rather sometimes make the decision that gives you maybe a 2% less chance to win, but a 10% chance to win by more. I don't know. That's probably illogical to an extent. But
1: a lot of fans watching the game want to win by as many as you possibly can. And I get that, understand that, and to a certain extent agree with it. But the coaching staff is coaching what they hope is a 16-game football season. I think you have to kind of coach it to be a 12-game regular season. What wins us more games? Beating Georgia Tech by an extra 2 touchdowns or managing this game from a personnel standpoint, from a play-calling standpoint, from a player development standpoint? And that's the route that they chose. And, again, I think, Eric, to your point, talking to take it to Texas and Ohio State, at no point was Georgia Tech going to win that game. After you took the lead, you had the punt issue that put you down 10-7. From the next time you scored on, there was no football person that looks and says Georgia Tech has a chance to win this game. And so I think you manage it differently when you look at Ohio State, Texas.
0: Overblowing it,
2: I think it's getting
0: overblown like crazy. You go three plays to start the game. They go three plays, 6 yards. Great. Then they get the ball back after we go three plays and a touchdown, and they go on a 14-play, 63-yard field goal drive. Mm-hmm. That's when we were being aggressive. That's when we were doing everything, and no one was complaining at all. Then you go down there, and they go five plays, interception, 3 plays, punt, 3 plays, punt, 9 plays, interception, go into halftime up 24-10. Then you come out of halftime, and we get a touchdown, and everyone's like, oh, baby! And they go on a 9-play drive, which is they had 2 of those, and they get a touchdown out of it. And they completed a couple third downs, and you were in good position in all of them. I don't even think there was a whole philosophical change. I just think the guys backed up a little bit, and they're probably coaching point. Guys, Knowles could have been on the headset up there dog cussing them, asking them why they're so far back. We don't know that. I don't know that. I just think it's the whole thing is like this Knowles went conservative in the third quarter thing. I just think is, like my high school coach would say, complete bunk. We got 2 fourth-down stops after that, had 2 turnovers, sacked them four times. Mendoza couldn't do anything.
2: I mean, but we nitpick sometimes when you play a great football game, right? And I think that's just more so what's happening here. It's just one drive where you got a 31-10 lead, and it felt like, all right, you came out of half, you really took control of this football game, now you have a chance to make this a massacre. And instead, you played a little bit of soft coverage. And it wasn't like you were in prevent. It wasn't like it was super conservative. I don't think it was any kind of, like,
0: probably
2: terrible thing that Tennessee did or anything
0: game.
2: Like that. I don't think it was bad, per se. I do feel like there's a couple of elite programs out there that when they score a touchdown to go up 31-10 in the third quarter, they're thinking, all right, let's route them. Like, let's snatch a soul. Let's embarrass this football program.
1: All right, we'll come back. 865-656-9900 if you want to join us.
0: We were in soft coverage and dropping back when T-Lander got his pick.
1: And
0: I guess that's conservative.
1: Well, I think there's a lot of different...
2: I think there's more nuance than that.
0: Well, I'm having fun with it now. I'm just saying, though. He can call anything he doesn't all the time.
1: I am frustrated at... all the messages from Saturday of that. And
0: I just don't think it's all that accurate. If we're talking frustrations,
2: sorry, Brian, I cut you off.
1: I was just going to say, people can fan however they want. I think at some point you have to be happy with a 3-score victory against a Power 4 opponent on the road with a freshman quarterback.
2: Yeah.
1: Like, I don't think having frustration about it, other than the penalties. Well, we're going to talk about the penalties.
0: Oh, gosh,
1: LJ. Don't worry, everybody.
0: Poor guy.
1: Don't worry, everybody. Yeah. We're going to talk about the penalties coming up in hour number two.
0: Can we give an Eric Ainge Show trio here a virtual hug to our true freshman corner that got 3 straight PI penalties?
2: Yeah, that was tough.
0: First one, you're like, oh, I don't know. Second one, you're like, buddy. Third one, you're like, oh, man, someone needs to give him a hug. This
1: a lot of teaching film.
0: That's
2: also, I would like to make it perfectly clear, because I know that I was I guess, verbally opposing Eric in that segment, but I am not one of the people that is in any way, shape, or form angry in any capacity about Tennessee's win against Georgia Tech. Needs to be perfectly clear. Nitpicking a little bit, maybe playing a little devil's advocate there, but I am
0: it's good radio,
2: more than satisfied that I am not one of the complainers, everything's bad, just let's make that clear. And on the note of frustrations with fan frustrations, Eric, you clearly are frustrated by seeing the constant complaints about that one drive in the third quarter. I am very frustrated by seeing the fan base collective act like the offensive line is bad when you ran for 299 yards.
0: Yeah.
2: I'm going to make me pull my hair out. Anyway, sorry.
1: We're going to wrap up this.
0: Good thing you don't have your tips yet.
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18: 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A contested catch machine, Bryant, 25-plus receiving yards, at minus 102, is the play in KC. 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
2: We are still text only on the phone lines. 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We can't put anybody on air. There's the part that connects the phones to what goes out over the air is currently off being remanufactured somewhere else.
3: Yeah,
2: they'll make that anymore.
3: They took it away on Friday, so I have a feeling that it'll be fixed soon, hopefully.
2: It's 14 to 17 business days from what I understand.
3: Oh.
2: So it may be a minute, but we can take your text at 865-656-9900. But Tedros Ford brings us Score Afford. Charlie, who was our contestant today, and what did they say for Tennessee and Kennesaw State?
3: Our Score Afford contestant this morning was one Kenny. Kenny was our lucky ninth caller, and Kenny's guess, Tennessee 62, Kennesaw State 7.
1: Whoa.
3: 62 to 7 for one Kenny.
1: That is a lot to a little. Hey, guys, if you got...
2: The line suggests that. Well,
1: oh, you got to read it.
2: Yeah, we need to finish Score Afford. And that is, if his score is exactly correct and is the one that is picked at random by our promotion staff on Friday, he will go down to Tedros Ford, and he will pick up a brand new Ford up to $75,000. Good luck. Thanks for listening to the Sports Animal. And again, when you hear that cue to call, you can still call in. And Charlie, or whoever the producer is for your chosen show, will take your score, because we want to give away that Ford. Thanks to our friends at Ted Russell Ford. All right, Eric?
1: If you would like something to get upset with,
2: okay.
1: If you're out there and you're like, nah, rrr, yeah. Rrr, yeah. Be upset with the defensive guys on the field. With 2 minutes and 46 seconds left, they score a touchdown. Mm-hmm. Get the ball, 4:25 left in the fourth. Turbyville kicks it out the back.
2: Had a lot of backups.
1: It's 38 to 24, because they go score a touchdown. It was mm-hmm. 38-17, I guess it was.
2: It was, yes, at that point it was 38-17. 31-17, by the way, going into the fourth quarter.
1: And then 38-17, and then we give up an 11-yard run, a 6-yard run, a 9-yard pass, a 15-yard pass interference mm-hmm. penalty, an incompletion, a 15-yard pass interference penalty, a 7-yard penalty for unsportsmanlike conduct, a 5-yard penalty for pass interference, third one of the drive, and then a 2-yard touchdown run. You gifted them just like we gifted them 7 points,
2: yeah.
1: Letting them block a punt because we held it too long. We gifted them their 24th point of that ball game. And I don't know, maybe you're not mad, maybe we don't go run it down their throat and score again, so maybe it's more like 38-17.
2: But you ran for 125 yards on 14 carries in the fourth quarter. It was going
1: to
2: be all right.
1: Just shredded them that way. But I'm just saying, like, if you're looking for something to be mad about, be mad about that.
2: And we're going to get in more on penalties coming up next hour. But a stat to lead into that. Tennessee had 8 penalties for 97 yards in the fourth quarter. When the game is out of
1: hand. 5 of them were on one drive.
2: When the game is out of hand. The first 3 quarters, you had 6 penalties for 45 yards. I think there is a big problem with focus of some of your starters, but mostly backups, when they are getting into the game late. And that's something that they need to fix desperately.
1: Well, LJ's a true freshman.
2: But in your guys that you're counting on, when the game is not in hand, you are committing a similar amount of penalties to your opponent. The team that makes the fewest mistakes will win. You need to make fewer mistakes than you're making now. We will come back. 2 more hours to go from Stennett Collision. We are at the Morristown location on 99.1 The Sports Animal.
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12: The Green Bay Packers absolutely melted down in the fourth quarter of yesterday's loss at the Minnesota Vikings. Minnesota outscoring Green Bay 22-0 in the fourth quarter. And Packers fans very unhappy with head coach Matt LaFleur. And I get it. 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Judge Matt LaFleur for what happens when Parsons returns. I'm Nick Custer.
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17: You know, normally we say, hope you're having a great day in the Tri-Cities listening to the show, because we're here in Knoxville. We're like kind of in the middle today. We're in Morristown at Stinnett Collision. Hope you're having a great morning, everybody. Shout out to Michael, just brought his two kids, and he took five-year-old Beckett. They were at the game.
18: Yeah.
17: Asked him, was it as orange in person as it looked like on TV? He said, pregame was wild. 10 o'clock reset time here on the EA show. That is brought to you by Gus's World Famous Fried Chicken. We were over there last week, and Knoxville's Finest was in there. We got to hang out with them, and jam-packed, full, open table. So fried chicken, bone-in, tenders, okra, mac and cheese. I don't care how old you are, too. I polished off half of TD's grilled cheese because he wouldn't eat it. They make the best grilled cheese sandwich in the world. It's a little random, but it's true. It's world famous. Talk to my buddy Philip. Catering available right now. All you got to do, we got Kennesaw State coming along Saturday to tailgate. Tailgate Tennessee, wherever you're watching the game. Gus's world famous fried chicken.
18: All right. Tennessee's 142 penalty yards, most under Josh Heupel. There's a story behind it, though, that you can find it unacceptable, and I think most people do. I imagine there was a lot of cleanup film yesterday on it. But why it's not panic button coming up. Also, the run game. It's possible to be a little frustrated with the offensive line at times while also recognizing what an accomplishment it is to rush for the number of yards that you rushed for, particularly in the second half when you just decided we're just going to do this and they're not going to have any more. That coming up as well. We'll have performance of the weekend. We'll take a look at Tennessee's future opponents. Kennesaw State did not have a good weekend over the weekend.
17: Uh-oh.
18: More on that coming up. Also, we'll play Call Your Shots. Charlie, we're normally sports heavy on Monday, but I think today you've got a more generic non-sports ready to go.
17: We got Quincy coming on with
19: us.
17: Yeah,
19: correct.
17: So Quincy's going to come on from Stinnett at 11.
19: Things, I don't know, you want it now or you want it in an hour?
17: Now!
18: I was going to say an hour, but Eric's name's...
17: In an hour!
18: Eric's name is on the show.
17: I don't actually care. I'm just
18: Charlie,
17: excited.
18: What do you got?
19: Things you'd most like to have an unlimited supply of.
18: Oh, okay. This has legs.
17: All of Diet Coke.
18: Okay.
17: Hard one. Well, Celsius. Hard two.
18: No, the Celsius is...
17: Surely it's got to be things that you're not... Day. You know, you're like, well, I can't afford to buy a lifetime, unlimited supply of that. I'd love to have that.
18: Yeah. Spent a lot of money on Diet Coke. And then what do you need to hear from Josh Heupel today?
17: Okay.
18: All that more.
17: Anybody else mad at me in the text box for not agreeing with him?
18: No, I think there are a lot of people that are frustrated that you don't, that this team doesn't just go curb stomp teams like Georgia Tech when you have the opportunity to. I understand their frustration. I just disagree with it. I think smart football is to try to win 12 games, not try to win one by as many as you can. But I also understand why people are frustrated. I mean, a lot of people play college football video games where the people on the screen, you make go win by as many as you can. And that's why some people get frustrated with it. I understand. And you have a little bit of batter ball syndrome as well when you, they could have gone down the field here and made it a one-score game. And, yeah, then it is kind of sometimes tough to restart your team. It didn't ever feel like that was going to happen.
19: I think it's less of even a frustration, more of a preference for me. Like, It's like, hey, would you rather have, you know, a steak or a burger? Like, I'd rather have that nice filet mignon, but burger's still delicious, too. Like, I would rather Tennessee be a little bit more aggressive and go for the kill, but at the same time, I'm also very happy with playing smart football and making sure you win a football game and keep people healthy. I don't think either's a bad choice. I don't think, you know, I don't think there's anything to be angry about necessarily. I do think there's an element now in the college football playoff era where maybe running up the score is not the right answer, but, you know, if you could put another extra touchdown or two in between you and your opponent and you get down to the end of the year and there's, you know, 5-9-3 teams in two spots, even though it doesn't actually make you any better or worse of a football team, you know, whether you beat random Power 4 non-conference opponent by 14 or 28, like, could be the difference in comparison even.
18: Yeah, but I don't think between 28 and 21 is the...
19: No, I mean, I think that's not, that's more to the keeping the foot on the gas in general sentiment than Tennessee specifically against Georgia Tech.
18: I think in this case, you were looking at guys dropping all the way all over the field for both teams throughout the night, and it's just time to do what you can to get out of there in the second half once you have the game you feel like in hand. I'll say this. You look at the stats, and you tell me that you went on the road and ran for 299 yards. You averaged 6.6 yards per carry. Eric, I'm taking that every time. There's no situation where that's not the stat that you want, right?
17: Oh, agreed. And I think what's hard for people sometimes, you watch a game and the broadcasters say things, and then you believe it because you're watching it, you're kind of upset, and then, you know, Riddick or whoever, you know, says that, well, they're playing softer in coverage, and why are they getting conservative? And they say that, and then the person watching the game already knows ball, right? You're watching it, and then you hear that, and then you go, oh, my gosh, and you freak out, and you lose your mind. When in reality, that's not what's happening. Just because a broadcaster says something during the game does not mean it's true. It means it's their eyeball opinions. Why you go back and you watch it and you go, oh, like in the second quarter, early in the game, DeJuan Lane had the pick six. Great play, right?
18: Yep.
17: Well, he also took the worst angle I've ever seen to try to tackle their running back and gave up their longest running play of the day. Mm-hmm. Bounced off his leg, and it was a total flaw in alignment and a terrible angle. And he's going to get roasted for that in film. And no one says anything about it during the game. Broadcaster doesn't say anything, and even if he did, he had a pick six. Sometimes we just like let these things that we hear or what we watch, and then we let it own us. And I don't think that's right. That's not how the imperfect game we love is played. It's not how it's called.
18: Faison Brandon, 10-21, not a great completion percentage, but 148 yards, two touchdowns, had some drops that would have probably had a larger night for him, a larger night for some of his receivers. Overall, your thoughts on how the pass game flowed?
17: I liked both of the touchdowns were dial-ups, and they were great throws. Thought there was a couple times where he might have flushed a little early. But that is going to happen when the coaching point to the young quarterback is if you don't like it. Mm-hmm. You know, like, don't take it. Don't throw it. Like, take off. And he also made a couple plays on that third down where we run the tight end and play action, and then we boot him out, and he looked open right off the bat, but coming behind. If he would have thrown the ball out there to the tight end in the flat, he would have absolutely got tackled short of the sticks. And like, as a young quarterback, as soon as you see green grass and that guy never pass up an open flat has been said to you 100 times, even if you're 18, and he did. Because he felt that, stuck his foot in the ground, went and got the first down. He threw the ball away. He scrambled out of the pocket and just straight up threw it away. That's a great play. Threw a couple more checkdowns. Probably missed some. I'll go back and watch it. And there's probably guys open on four or five of those that he might have been able to hang in the pocket, move a little bit. Maybe his eyes should have been here instead of there. But, like, you can win with that. You can absolutely win with, hey, we only threw the ball 21 times. He threw two touchdowns. Well, did he turn it over? No. Did he make good decisions? Yeah. Did he miss a few? Yeah. Let's learn from that. So then it's, you know, in the next hard game like that, it's 14 for 21 for two touchdowns, no turnovers, and 225 yards, and all the same decision-making. That grows. But his baseline of things he gets and things you can tell him and he can go do it live is kind of insane. It's kind of crazy. Like, when that dude just, like, because, like, in it, you, like, you project to, like, him not just, like, hey, I got a flush, but, like, manipulating the underneath routes with his eyes, just changing a play at the line of scrimmage because he sees something on the field that Hype didn't see on the sideline. Like, when he gets to that level of quarterback with the poise that he has and all the things, I mean, I don't know how good he could be. It's crazy. Because most of the guys that can move and throw it like that, they don't also, that early anyway, have the poise. They don't also have the ability to make those decisions on the fly. They don't also understand that, like, a throwaway or a checkdown is a great football play. They're always trying to be a hero. John Mateer is going to graduate college having never figured that out.
18: John Mateer.
17: Because he's just as freaky as, like, moving around and throwing the ball and how he looks in his pads and all that. But then, like, you change up the defense a little bit and you get him a little flustered, and he's just an athlete back there. He's not a quarterback. Faison's already more poised than Mateer is, and he's played two games.
18: Only completed 10 passes, completed them to six different receivers, targeted Travis Smith Jr. on another one. There was a pass interference call against Georgia Tech. So if you're wondering, that's why he's in the receiving stat line with zero catches and zero targets, because he was the intended receiver on that play. Rodarius Jackson helped himself, three catches, 64 yards, caught all three targets.
17: He had a great football game, and that 3rd and 11, you want to talk about a young quarterback with a poise moment? Mm-hmm. You're kind of struggling, you know, they just had their drive, and you need some points, and here we are, 3rd and 11, and we don't call the screen, we don't call the draw. We send Big Ra down the sideline, and he just drops it in the bucket for a massive completion. That was play of the day, in my opinion, offensively.
18: Deshaun Bishop, 20 carries, 147 yards, two touchdowns, exactly what you needed from him.
17: And like 89 yards after contact?
18: Yeah.
17: Ew. Okay, but you know what we really need to do?
18: What's that?
17: Dwayne Morris needs some sort of like speed nickname. Did you see when he hit the hole on his long one?
18: Oh, yeah. 10 carries, 98 yards for him, a touchdown. And yeah.
17: I didn't know. Maybe I should have. I didn't know he was that fast.
18: He played
17: limited football, special teams. You've seen it against some other teams a little bit. But when he just went foot in the ground, I was like, whoa, we have one of those.
18: He just continues to impress every time.
17: Yeah, I mean, he's like true home run speed at running back. Charlie, what'd you think of him and his run?
20: Explosive, fast guy. I'm excited about.
17: I just didn't. I didn't even call me dumb. I didn't know he had that gear. That's a gear not everybody has. There's great running backs like Jaden Baugh for Florida is an excellent player. Mm-hmm. Him and Sean Bishop right now running the ball statistically better than anybody in the conference. They don't have that gear. They have other things that make them great.
20: What'd you think about the Tennessee running back graphic? That made its rounds, where it's just Deshaun Bishop, Javon Gordon, Wayne Morris, Justin Baker, and they're all 5'10".
18: Yep.
20: And it's the weight, 215, 212, 200, 212.
18: Josh Heupel has a type, clearly.
17: Yeah. Yeah, I think we got one that looks similar. Hey, did y'all? I didn't realize this. I think Kaner's the first person I saw that put it out there. In the last 6 years, Tennessee has 37 200-yard rushing games. That is good enough for fourth in all of college football. Do you know who's ahead of us? It's the usual suspects. USA, Army, Navy, Air Force, Tennessee. For the most 200-yard rushing games in the last 6 years. That is what we do, man.
18: Uh-huh.
17: And if you have tell me that the quarterback's not going to turn it over and he's good enough for some big, explosive plays in the passing game, even if the completion percentage is 55 or 60, who cares? Did he turn it over? No. Did he use his legs and move the sticks? Yeah. In pivotal downs? Sure did. Did he have some explosive plays in the passing game out of those, 55% completions? Sure did. And he didn't turn it over.
18: Yep.
17: No, he did not. Did he really even put it in harm's way? No, he didn't. You're going, okay, well, then we should be in every single game we play.
18: Yeah.
17: The formula short of penalties and letting them block a punt. Mm-hmm. Gosh, if you just eliminated some of those fourth quarter penalties and they don't get that touchdown drive, you end up, 45-17?
18: Yeah.
17: And their yardage gets not chunked down a little bit. Their points get chunked down a little bit. You gifted them seven, so you'd be going, we played a four-quarter game, gave up 10 points. Huh? Then what are we complaining about? Still probably that one drive. You're right. People still probably complain about that one drive.
18: We will come back. 865-656-9900 if you want to join us on the text box.
17: I'm watching every play of that drive.
18: On the text box, your questions, your thoughts straight ahead. You're on the Eric Ainge Show.
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0: 865-656-9900 if you want to join us. It's the Eric Gaines Show on the Sports Monster, Sports Animal with Brian Rice, Charlie Collier. 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
1: We have the Big Ten and SEC faced off three times this weekend. Oklahoma got destroyed by Michigan. We'll go around the SEC coming up tomorrow, but I do want to put this on the Monday show. Oklahoma, I think, have a little fraudy.
0: Their offense, Michigan had a good plan for them. Mateer was terrible. They couldn't do anything.
1: Obviously, Texas and Ohio State occurred. I think Ohio State had they didn't let up and they didn't do anything like that. But I think they firmly thought they had it.
0: Texas.
1: And Texas suddenly figured out how to play football.
0: Inserted their will up front in the fourth quarter. And they went from kind of struggling a little bit throughout the game, and then they figured something out, and they took over the game.
1: And then the game we haven't talked about and the team you haven't talked about is Mississippi State goes to Minnesota and just steamrolls them.
2: Eric,
1: that was a fun game to watch.
2: Now that you've got all this All-22 stuff, go watch the All-22 of Mississippi State's offense. Some of the throws that Kamario Taylor is making feel like throws that there are only three or four quarterbacks in college football. Oh, yeah, okay, that might be a better way to say it. In college football, at least, that can make it. Like, he's ridiculous.
0: Josh Allen threw a ball. It was the same ball. Taylor's was a little more impressive because it was less of a seam route. Taylor, you know the one I'm talking about, right? That deep over route that he threw.
2: Yep.
0: And I went, oh, my gosh. And, like, okay, I'm not going to do the, like, I played and I could do that. But, like, okay, I could throw a football 75 yards. Mm-hmm. You know, like, I had a big arm. And when I watch, remember I told you the Brett Favre stories, when he'd get there and then all the rest of us would go, oh, well, that's different. You know, like, Taylor is that. He is that guy. My gosh. Like, is Mississippi State, did it just, like, hurt people's feelings this year and maybe be good?
2: I mean, their offense should be good. They've got
0: a receiver that's a pretty good system. And then, well,
2: they've got three just, like, track speed, track champion-type receivers. They've got a defense that last year was embarrassingly bad and held them back when they lost a lot of close games, but they fired Coleman Hutzler and brought back Zach Arnett, who's coordinated some really good defenses in Starkville already. So, like, if that defense is average, the way that Kamario Taylor's playing, yeah, Mississippi State can actually be a problem.
0: So effortless, too.
1: You can go to the text box at 865-656-9900. Charles says, is it better or worse for Tennessee if the Texas beat Ohio State? I don't think it really matters.
0: I say better. Okay. I mean, I say better.
1: They would have been backs against the wall, wounded animal in 2 weeks if they had lost.
0: And, like, Arch, listen, all the crap he's been through and had to deal with, he deserved the right to go freak out with a 1-point win over the number one team. Now teams are what? With a 20-point lead in the fourth quarter, number one team, they're 170
1: and one.
0: Yeah. Like, it really was that massive of a win. I wish, because I hope we beat Texas. I was a little disappointed with how they handled the moment, though. You know, like, Arch just, like, freaking out, running around. A bunch of the players, you know, like, losing their mind. But the quarterback especially, that would have been a cool moment to just, like, hold, you know, put the horns up or the number one or whatever and just, like, chill. Sark is too cool to talk to Holly Rowe. Of all people, like, of
1: Holly
0: all.
1: Holly Rowe holds grudges, buddy. I hate to tell it.
0: And he doesn't care, but my point is, like, of all of the people that go on the field to talk to coaches, she's, like, widely regarded as the nicest one, most professional one of all of them.
1: He was mad he had to wait 20 seconds.
0: And he was too cool to talk to her. Mm-hmm. And, they, like, I don't know. They really did the, like, the Texas thing that drives everybody crazy after winning that ball game.
1: I've seen a lot of people do the college game days, obviously coming to Knoxville for that game, right?
0: That'd be pretty cool.
1: I don't think they are.
0: Where are they going to go? Well, A&M, they're going to LSU three times in 1 year.
1: You have Oklahoma, Georgia that day. You have mentioned Texas A&M, LSU. Oregon, USC is that day in Los Angeles. They may come to Knoxville. Oregon, it is very rare that they come to a place that has a noon game. And
0: oh yeah, because people want to go in. They want them there for the whole broadcast. Yes. They won't want them ducking out of there at 10:30 or 11 to go
1: in the game.
0: To go into the game.
1: And it's very rare that they come to a noon game. From an operational standpoint, schools don't love when they come to a noon game because a lot of your same security you need for both of them. But I don't know what they're going to do. But yeah, A&M, LSU's out there. I think Oklahoma, Georgia's is a good candidate as well. We'll see. We've got a couple of weeks before they have to announce that. Northwestern Indiana is that week as well, and it's not big noon kickoff, so they may have an opportunity there. But I think they'll be at one of their three SEC games because ABC intentionally put Texas and Tennessee on at noon to try to win the entire day, and that will certainly give them a good start to it. We are coming to you live from Stinnett Collision. 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
14: Mostly clear and sunny for your Monday. High temperatures pushing into the low 90s as we head into the afternoon. I'm meteorologist Belle Oliver in the WVLT First Alert Weather Center.
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0: We got performance of the weekend coming up in the next segment. Call your shots at 11. We'll get Quincy on from Stennett Collision to come hang out with us and play and keep rocking and rolling here on a Monday edition of the EA Show.
1: From the text box, begs the question, what you're talking about, why is it a noon game for Tennessee and Texas? Because they had to set it in the spring. And with the way that the SEC scheduling format came out, when they decided they were going to designate all the preseason games, all the games in the preseason as either noon or flex, which was afternoon or evening, you had to go ahead and set your noon games. And Tennessee and Texas was going to be a game that was going to draw a large television audience at noon against Fox's big noon deal. You're trying to win the day. So one of the three marquee games, either that, Oklahoma, Georgia, or LSU A&M, was going to have to go at noon. One of those three games was going to be a noon game.
0: Aren't they all ABC. Like preseason top 10?
1: They all
0: They
1: all involve teams that were projected to be top 15 preseason teams, except for Tennessee. Remember, Tennessee was projected in that 20 to 25 range.
0: Oh no, that's why.
1: So the other two games were projected to be between top 10 or top 15 opponents. So you had to make a business decision in April, and you say there should be more flexibility. I don't disagree, but what fans clamored for years was having a better idea in the preseason of knowing when games are going to be. And you can't have it both ways. So they had to set a noon game for that day. They picked Tennessee and Texas because of those three matchups. It was the one that involved the lowest rated preseason team, which was us, and also two teams that were huge TV draws to try to win the time slot. That's why it's a noon game. It stinks that they can't flex it out of it, but they can't. Wait. And ABC is going to have three big SEC games that day, and they are going to dominate the ratings from noon until 11 p.m.
2: So the ESPN's out to get the Vols, though, right, Brian? That's what you just got to there, basically.
1: That's right, yeah. They want to win the day.
0: Well, that's like me and everyone saying that we went conservative in the third quarter.
1: The SEC, in their new TV deal, wanted more certainty of when game times were going to be, so you had to pick one of those three games on a great college football day like this to be at noon. When they made the decision in April, that was the smart decision. Here we are. And Andrew points out, pretty sure Josh Heupel's 14-1 in noon games. Looked pretty good. Kevin says that strategy would have looked brilliant if Oklahoma had won, but such is college football.
0: Yeah. And gosh, they were bad.
1: And for even after that discussion, four or five people have asked on the text box here in just the last couple of minutes, is there any chance to get flexed to a better window? No, it is a game that is going to occur on ABC at noon in 2 weeks. There's no changing that unless they violate every written, published rule in the television contract that the schools have. And that's not going to happen. So, Heath asks, are we not running any kind of tempo this year? Haven't seen us huddle this much under Josh Heupel.
0: So, I don't know this part, because when I talked to Halsley about helmet comms with Faison, this question wasn't asked. Mm-hmm. But the process of those two talking to each other, mm-hmm, through camp, mm-hmm, and what worked for Faison and how to phrase things to help him out, to, you know, remind him of situations and all those kind of things without also like handcuffing him to where he's just playing free. I'd say through two games, Halsley and Heupel and Faison have done a really good job of the communicating the play that's about to happen. It's so much easier to do that if you have time to talk to him and huddle up and call a play than it is to just go 100 miles an hour, because you can't be talking to him when you're snapping the ball. Mm-hmm. So then if you're going to play fast, you better have great instincts and know everything. I think it's genius. Now, the more he gets comfortable with it, like the drive everyone's mad about in Georgia Tech, they went empty, no huddle, and we had no idea what to do underneath. They weren't conservative play calls. It's Metcalf and Carter just getting torched and underneath three straight, 16-yard pass, 12-yard pass, 8-yard pass. Everyone loses their mind. They're an empty, no huddle. He throws all of them into the boundary because we don't know how to get lined up and we're trying to communicate. So, well, you can watch him do it. Like, it's the same thing, and that's good play calling. But, like, as you get comfortable, you could do stuff like this. Like, I could see us doing some stuff like this and going back and going tempo against Texas when we haven't really done it, see if we can get them off guard. But no, you can't talk to the quarterback as much.
1: And now they are doing tempo in that they are rushing up to the line to prevent the opponent from subbing. They're just not.
0: You get to see what they're in and talk to your young quarterback.
2: Yeah. Tennessee last year was at 22.4 seconds per play. That was the fourth fastest of the 68 Power 4 plus Notre Dame schools. This year, through two games, and two games that you won by a wide margin, so you're obviously going to play slower down the stretch. In those two games, you're still 27th out of those 68 FBS teams, or, Power 4 teams. So, I mean, you're playing a little bit slower through two games, but not, honestly, that much slower anyway.
1: Yeah. It's... people are always going to pine for the best of the 2022 season when you were running. And that wasn't the way that you necessarily ran that entire season. It wasn't the way that you ran every drive in that season. But we remember, as fans, the best moments and the worst moments. And we don't... what happens in between doesn't imprint on very many of our memories, because they're not there. So... that's part of it.
0: Since I'm obviously going to beat this dead horse to death today, do you want some more information?
1: Sure.
0: So the drive that everyone's mad about, that we were conservative and Knowles, all the things. Before that, the drive, first time that I'd seen them do it. But they went no huddle and they set us out. Mm-hmm. Well, and they had success until Mendoza got greedy and threw the ball down the field and number 22 picked him off. T-Lander got the interception. So then they get the ball back. He makes the best throw. I've seen Charlie, you just watch it too. Is that throw he made on first and 10 not insane?
2: Yeah.
0: So we're playing man-to-man. I mean, like, we're playing man-to-man. There's nothing conservative about it. He throws a just dime as Arion Carter about takes his head off for a big gain. Then they go no huddle, empty. And you know what Mendoza doesn't do? I mean, Chris Winkie's coaching him. They got good coaches over there. He goes out there and goes empty, weak side, ball, weak side, ball, weak side, ball. And they go 16, 12, 8 in a row. And it looks conservative, but it's not. It's Arion Carter. One of the plays, he's dancing like he's going to blitz. And he doesn't get out there. He just levels straight back, and Mendoza just takes it. That's what you do in empty. You spread them to the field, and then you work the weak side. And if the backside corner, because it's always going to be too deep, usually some version, you look at the corner. If the corner rolls up, if he's a tough corner, then it's taken away, then your progression changes. But if the corner's off and it's quarters at all, like gives you the room, you're told to catch that football and zip it out there immediately. It's basically like a run play, except Carter wasn't where he was supposed to be twice, and then Metcalf took the bait on the little inside switch route. And he just went pitch, pitch, pitch. It wasn't conservative. We dropped 8 on the first play, but T-Lander technically was there spying him on their first big completion and empty. And then the next two, we're like coming after him, playing cover 3, playing cover 4. It looks soft because it's outside, but I think what people are getting mad at, it's actually the underneath coverage. It's our linebackers not zone dropping properly. Mm-hmm. I mean, you got to know where they're going to. Yeah, it's called a take it principle. I mean, if you're going to spread people out and they're not going to get their butts out there, take it right now. Take it. And when they did that all the way down the field.
2: Yeah, I mean, I think what, and again, not, I think, like, corners 10 yards off the ball a little bit. I don't know. People didn't love that. But, again, you were impressed, man, to start the drive. You saw, I guess, you're watching this drive live, by the way. So did you see the second and, or I guess, first and 5 run that TJ Metcalf makes the tackle on the outside?
0: Mm-hmm.
2: Very impressive there. Not great for radio, I guess. But
0: he's no,
2: what
0: but
2: a
0: good,
2: tackle.
0: Good football
2: play. Moss, like little nickel blitz, and then he gets cracked and like washed down inside, and there's this just huge lane, and Metcalf like adjusts and gets over top and closes it pretty quickly. It was a really good tackle. Our safeties tackled very, very well Saturday. I thought our safeties tackled better than our linebackers at times.
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0: It's time for our performance of the weekend right here on the Eric Gaines Show, and you can be the performer of your weekend every day that you go to Optimize You right there, Lovell Road in Knoxville. Men, if you're looking for a way to get feeling like your younger self, lose fat, sleep better, improve energy, all the things, their testosterone replacement therapy that they do there for $99, they'll give you the full labs. You get to talk with Trevor, who's a total homie. Josh owns the joint. He's an awesome dude. You talk about the people, Rebecca and Ariel in there. They will help you out. We go over there all the time, obviously. Me for the treatment, but as you go in there, you know, they have the cold plunge, the sauna, the red light therapy, the Normatec boots. They do IV therapy. It's just to get you feeling your best with people that actually care about that working, not just a number coming through the door. That's the business that is Optimize You. Who would like to be first on performance of the weekend?
1: Yeah, the best thing I saw this weekend was Sean Bishop. 20 carries, 147 yards, career high. Just, he gave it to, and he didn't play for chunks of the first and second quarter. And you're trying to rotate guys. You're trying to keep him healthy. He's obviously got a shoulder brace on. Trying to keep him healthy. And despite splitting carries, he does finish with a team-high 20, but 147 yards, two touchdowns. He is every bit of what you expected him to be to this point this season. Charlie?
2: Yeah, my performance of the weekend goes to Cal defensive back Kingston Lopa. Guy that Tosh Lupoi took with him from Oregon to Cal, that was kind of a depth piece for Oregon. Now the star of that secondary, he is making it count. Against

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1: Graham and Jackson, two second-year guys that I thought came to play in Tech. And then I know we don't want to do it. I know we don't want to. But Arch Manning was left for dead yet again by the entire Texas fan base in the first three quarters of that football game. And he didn't get a lot of help. You're talking like big drops, O-line allowing just pressure, busting pass protections. It all gets blamed on Arch. Mm-hmm. And then they go score 20 unanswered points in the fourth quarter to become the first team since 04, to beat when a number one team is winning by 20 in the fourth quarter. Those teams were 170-0. Now they're 170-1.
2: Give it so to we gotta Arch, give though? Credit.
1: No, I'm giving it to Texas. Okay. Just like in general, the whole line is the main reason. I mean, he didn't screw anything up, but main reason that I would give it to them in the fourth quarter. Texas gets it. I guess happy for Arch because he got the win. I hope he follows it up here in a couple weeks and plays kind of like he did for most of that game because, we might get a couple takeaways.
3: Yeah, I would like to play.
1: He's not playing that good, but they won the game. I mean, that just doesn't happen. We did the stats. Remember, 7-point leads? And like that just doesn't exist, and they did it to a really good Ohio State team.
3: Those are our performances of the weekend.
1: Hey, you want me to wrap it up and I'll totally drop it? I will drop it now, the drive everyone's mad about. Okay? Dad, I know you're listening too. You know, the last play, so I told you, like they go empty, they go no huddle, and it has nothing to do with how far Lee's playing off or what the corners are doing on the outside. They're picking on our picking on our underneath coverage. And on every one of them, Arion Carter bust, Arion Carter slow to get there. Metcalf takes the bait, but that wasn't even his ball. That was more of a good play call than anything. It wasn't soft. I mean, they're throwing the ball 5 yards out there, and we're dropping 7 in coverage. And then Knowles on the last one, we call zero cutter. We brought everybody and played zero on the last one, and it was Roche against Spillman coming out of the backfield. And I'm sorry, after watching him play, that's not a fair matchup. That dude is awesome. And we zeroed out, though. I mean, we just said phooey on all this. If they're just going to take the underneath thing, and I got linebackers that can't cover these guys, and he's going to get the ball out quick, just zero out. And we did, and Roche beat Spillman. Just like that as a PSA to everybody that's mad at Jim Knowles.
3: Jeff says, does it look like the O-line's getting pushed around by lesser teams so far?
1: Charlie?
2: No, not at all.
1: That's why I gave you this one. I've been going off all day. I'll give you this one.
2: Whatever algorithm on your social media that's giving you people mad about the third down or the third quarter drive, I've not been getting that. It's just been showing me people mad about Tennessee's offensive line, and I just don't get it. Like, it's not always going to be perfect. Sometimes they bring a good run blitz, or like sometimes a linebacker gets through, or sometimes the other guy makes a play, because that's football. But in the aggregate, as a whole, you started out fast, a big run to start the game. You ran the ball well in the first, second, third, and fourth quarter to the tune of 299 yards. That's excellent. I mean, I think your offensive line has things they can still get better at, still be a little bit more disciplined, but that was a really good game.
1: You opened the game off with an explosive run to set the tone, and you twisted the dagger at the end with an explosive run. 300 yards on the ground.
3: Final hour of the show coming straight ahead.
1: Call your shots.
3: Call your shots leads off the final hour live from Stinnett Collision. 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
2: 2026 Chicago Bears have a chance to go down as the most entertaining pro football team ever. The Bears scored 59 points in the season opener in a win at the Carolina Panthers, but also allowed almost 500 yards of total offense and almost 8 yards per play. I think this is going to be the norm. Insane high-scoring games with the Bears, and I can't wait to watch it. I'm Nick Costos.
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7: Hey, it's 11 o'clock on a Monday. 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Well, now it's Morristown as well, and we're going to play some Call Your Shots with my man Quincy Myers, the manager right here at the new Stinnett Collision location here in Morristown. 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
8: Morning.
9: It's a fun... We always talk about the Maryville location, having a great view. Looking out this way, back towards Jefferson City and Knoxville, just a great view that you guys have here.
8: Mm-hmm.
9: It's got to be a little fun to come outside and just look around and appreciate East Tennessee's beauty.
8: Yeah, and we got a nice breeze rolling here today.
9: Yeah.
8: Rolling right through. It's pretty nice.
9: You guys have been rolling up here in Morristown. 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
9: And have added it to the Stinnett family. 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
8: Absolutely. 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And all the same guys. We had one guy retire in December, and we hired one new guy and a new lady in the office, but we're all
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8: still
7: not new to cars. 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
8: Yep,
7: that's awesome. Yep. 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
8: the old owner, he retired and he's enjoying himself,
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8: absolutely
9: company.
8: Absolutely,
9: that makes a big difference, because gives you a little bit of flexibility, but also gives your guys and your crew a family-owned environment, which they were used to and the community was used to receiving.
8: Yep, we have a very high repeat customer rate here.
9: And you hope you never see customers again, because they don't get another wreck, but you're always glad to be here. But that's because the law allows you to take your vehicle to wherever you choose to be repaired, and that means that local part and the long-term relationship with customers is important from that perspective.
8: Absolutely.
9: All right, more on Stinnett Collision, more on this Morristown location coming up, but it is 11 o'clock on a Monday, which means it's time to turn things over to Charlie Collier, because it's time to play Call Your Shots.
10: Yeah, guys, time to play Call Your Shots, and your Call Your Shots topic this morning, things you would most like to have an unlimited supply of.
7: Ooh.
9: Oh.
10: So Call Your Shots, for those unfamiliar, I give them a topic, again today, things you'd most like to have an unlimited supply of, and then it'll be their responsibility to blindly rank items 1 through 5 as I give them to them. The catch, not the best 5, just any 5. They have no idea what's coming next. So once you use the spot, it's gone. Whoever has the best 5 at the end wins. Who's going first?
9: It's my cross to bear. It's fine.
7: Brian offered.
10: Yeah?
9: Yeah,
7: I think so.
9: We're
7: Quincy, good. I think Brian will go first for us today.
10: All right. Number one, things you most like to have an unlimited supply of.
9: My wife on the secret text line said, remember, Amazon gift cards are our hard one, or your hard one.
10: Golf balls.
9: Oh, 5. I don't play golf anymore. I haven't. The last time I played golf was spring of 2019. No, spring of 2020, right after COVID. We had some time off, and that's the last time I played golf. I used to play once a week for probably 20 years before that, and I put down the clubs and haven't picked them up since. So, golf balls are 5 for me.
7: If these were like Pro V1s and I played all the time, this thing would be awesome.
10: But it's whatever golf ball you want. It's just golf.
7: You're talking to the guy that likes, like, I don't have golf balls, so I'll go buy some. I'll go buy some nitros, or you know what? I'll just give me 9 range balls, and I'll just hit those out of bounds today when I get bored after 11 holes. So like, golf balls have to be 4 for me because I'm just not picky enough to care, and I don't play enough to need them. Quincy,
8: I'm gonna have to go with 4. I learned about 3 months ago that I'm not very good at golf.
9: Well, I learned it when I was like 15 years old. I continued to play it for the next 20 years of my life, but, you know, we get where we get.
7: Brian went bold. This could be, again, Quincy, this is any 5 things to have an unlimited supply.
9: There's nothing that I need less than something I never use.
7: Gosh,
10: I don't know. I mean, at least probably has some monetary resale value.
7: If you would hold I hope Brian holds out for a 1, and I hope he gets Pepsi.
9: Yeah. If it's regular Pepsi, we're talking. If it's Diet Pepsi,
7: then. Whatever bothers you.
10: Number 2, things to have an unlimited supply of. How about gas? Gasoline.
7: Ooh, it's expensive right now.
9: You know, the funny thing is, in 2020, when it got real, real, real cheap because nobody was going anywhere, my dad and I looked into some storage facilities to, like, buy it in bulk. Gas goes bad. Yep. So this would have to be a recurring. Yeah.
10: Yeah, I mean, I don't think it's like, I choose golf balls and now here's a million golf balls that you have to find to store. It's just,
9: so this is like
10: when you need them, you got them. Yeah, it's just unlimited supply,
7: unlimited.
10: Not lifetime supply, unlimited supply. I think that's an important distinction.
9: Then gas is 2. I'm going to hold 1 because I have a hard 1, but you always need gas unless you buy an electric vehicle and you still need gas at some point. So 2.
7: I don't know what we're going to get. I'm a little reluctant. I'll put gas at 3. Spend a lot of money on gas, but I mean there's other things that I'd rather have an unlimited supply of. Gas is in the budget, you know.
8: I'm going to have to go with 2 on that one. Yeah.
9: Never have to pay for it again, but to have it all the time is important.
8: It's a close 1, but yeah. We'll go with 2.
10: All right. Things you'd most like to have an unlimited supply of. Brian, you've got 1, 3, and 4 open. Eric, you've got 1, 2, and 5 open. Quincy, you've got 1, 3, and 5 open. Next up, things you most like to have an unlimited supply of. How about milk?
9: Well, milk's 4 for me. I don't drink milk by itself. My 5-year-old does not drink milk by itself. He likes some chocolate varieties.
10: You got to get him some milk.
9: And Parker can't have regular cow's milk, not because he's lactose intolerant, but it's like when the rest of us eat a whole bunch of cheese. Mm. So he has to have special expensive milk that doesn't count as milk.
10: Oh, we can count that as milk in this scenario.
9: It's made from
10: cheese. It's milk adjacent, you know. If you're an oat milk drinker, an almond milk guy, you know, whatever, we're just calling it milk.
7: I think I'd rather switch gas to 2 and put milk at 3, but Quincy, that's not how we play the game.
8: Uh-huh.
7: So I guess I'll put milk at 2 and age it. Where are you going with milk?
8: I'm going to have to go 5.
7: Just not a milk guy?
8: No, me and my wife, either one. My kids are grown mostly out of the house. So
7: yeah, all right. Not a milk guy.
10: Not a milk guy, Quincy. Charlie, I want to talk against you, but
7: we're talking to the biggest milk guy alive.
9: Charlie's a big milk guy. So I might have cost
7: milk
9: myself.
7: Milk at 2 might help me.
9: Yeah.
10: Sticking with cows here. Things you most like an unlimited supply of.
7: Steak.
10: Beef. Think bigger. Beef.
7: Beef. Of all categories. Brian, go ahead.
9: Yeah, beef's one.
7: One.
9: Yeah. There's no.
7: This was the one I thought of. I mean, Quincy. Uh-oh. You got 1-3, 1-3 open.
8: We'll go 3.
10: Wow.
9: He's holding out.
8: I eat a lot of chicken.
9: Oh, really?
7: Okay. You guys, we've made Charlie happy because it's a Brian 3, a Quincy 1, and a me 5. This is what he gets excited
9: for. I like chicken. But
10: we balance beef, pretty well.
9: Yeah.
10: Do you guys think you spend more on beef than gas?
7: No. Yeah. No, but no, I would. I mean, we're buying those certified Angus beef steaks all the time, and right now they are not cheap. All beef, even ground beef, is expensive.
9: I don't know, though. I mean, gas is probably, filling up my tanks, about $50. I'd fill it up once a week. I spend more than $50 a week on beef.
7: A lot of beef.
10: Bob says, come on, Brian, Lane Kiffin's coming to town. Of course we need an unlimited supply of golf balls.
7: Well done, Textbox.
10: All right, Brian, you're 3. Eric, you're 5. Quincy. You're number one, an unlimited
7: Diet
10: supply
7: Pepsi.
10: Of...
7: Diet Pepsi.
8: Make it good.
10: Frequent Diet flyer miles.
7: Oh, man.
9: Yeah, frequent flyer miles is good.
10: So, I mean, you can just use those to buy flights.
7: Yeah. You just go wherever. Oh, man.
10: So,
7: Quincy.
10: Essentially, you're just flying for free all the time.
7: Wait. Quincy might, other than Milk at 5, I think Quincy might run away with this.
9: Frequent flyer miles are fine.
7: Go wherever you want to. Yeah. Whenever you want to. That's awesome.
9: I want to stay home.
8: Absolutely. I'm happy with that.
7: All right, Charlie. Tell me how I lost.
10: Brian, your 5 went beef, gas, frequent flyer miles, milk, and golf balls. Eric, you went beef 1, milk 2, gas 3, golf balls 4, frequent flyer miles 5. And Quincy went the miles in the one spot, gas 2, beef 3, golf balls 4, and milk 5. My 5, I went gas in the one spot. I think that's, like, if you just asked me, not just from the 5 I gave you, but unlimited supply of anything, I'm probably going to choose gas. I drive about like 25,000-30,000 miles a year. I mean, that's almost like you're saving like half a salary in gas right there for free. I don't know, maybe not. I can't do math super well, but I think so. 2 for me, just narrowly, is beef. I think if I had an unlimited supply of beef, I would probably eat that every meal, which maybe that would end up like being a detriment to my life long term, but. I would just eat nothing but beef. I already eat a lot of it anyway. And it narrowly edged out milk for me at 3. Milk at 3, that almost might save me as much money as free gas would. I mean, I think I'm going through like 3 gallons a week, easy. I think it's the best beverage, drink, liquid that has ever graced God's green earth. It's good with every single meal, and I would love to get free milk. Not even like for the saving money part, but just, I don't know. Hate having to, like, just get a little too thirsty. Like, okay, sorry, I'll stop Charlie. Talking to him. Golf balls 4, frequent flyer miles 5. I mean, it'd be nice to fly places, but I don't know. I don't really go anywhere that I'd...
9: Hey, you sold that really hard by thinking... I had thinking that you were going to put that one the way you sold it.
10: Nope. Yeah, that's 5 for me. Okay. I mean, I don't know.
9: I'm with you. I don't need to go anywhere.
10: I don't really have anywhere I need to fly. Like, I don't know. I don't really get the opportunity to... go places for multiple days at a time that often anyway, but usually it's just a game that I can drive to, and I like driving better anyway. If I'm flying, it's already paid for by Tennessee most of the time. So anyway, Quincy, yours is actually probably the most logical 5 of the 3 of you, but the good thing about Call Your Shots is that you know, logic doesn't always have to win. Just goes off of my 5 because it's my last name. So I like milk a lot. Eric wins.
7: Yeah, cool.
8: Good job, Eric.
7: Sweet. I get nothing.
9: I could not I get a tell high five you when the Charlie. Last time I had milk was.
7: Oh, should we make that a bet?
10: You don't know Brian, the last time like you've had milk?
7: One of the milk challenges where you have to like chug milk.
10: I know the last time I had milk was this morning, and the time before that was dinner. That's and true. Actually, I didn't have lunch because I was out at the Titans game, but breakfast. And then like, even on a college football Saturday, like I'll put the liquor drink down just for dinner to pour up a glass of milk, drink milk with dinner, and then go back to having a drink.
7: Quincy, that is a young man with milk dedication there.
9: Mm-hmm. It has probably been... at least 10 years since I had milk.
8: Probably about five for me.
9: Yeah, it's.
11: Yeah. We have lots of
8: cereal.
11: Milk
8: that's about it.
11: Lots of chocolate milk.
9: Yeah. Once I figured out that when you go on the road and are having cereal at a hotel breakfast thing, you can just put yogurt in it instead. Done. All right. That's Call Your Shots. This is Stinted Collision. If people want to find out more about you, your staff, and everything the Stinted Collision can do for you, certainly not just here in Morristown, but your location, hey, be selfish. It's about Morristown. How do they do that?
8: Well, you can call us at 423-581-2854. Obviously, you can go on our website and check us out. I think we've updated it now. That's got the Morristown location on it. But you can just, if you need an estimate or whatever, just come on by. We're not sitting on schedules or anything like that. So
9: there's a sign that says, pull up here for estimate. That's pretty awesome.
8: Yep, you just pull up, and usually about 20, 30 minutes, we can get you a pretty good estimate.
9: Quincy, thanks so much for having us out here.
11: Appreciate you, man.
9: It.
8: Thank you, guys.
9: Beautiful spot. Always great to get up here to Morristown. Eric signed autographs. He feels good. That always helps him when people come by and
11: no
9: ask
11: big
9: for
11: deal.
9: An autograph. The Air Gate Show continues next. More on Tennessee and Georgia Tech when we come back on the Air Gate Show.
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0: 865-656-9900 if you want to join us right here. You already know where we're at. If you've been listening, glad you have been. Appreciate that. Stinted Collision right here at the Morristown location.
1: One thing we will bring from the NFL weekend. Did you hear what Mike Tomlin said about the Cleveland Browns last night?
0: No, I did see that he didn't like that he thinks he's getting chubby when he was looking at himself in the camera.
1: The camera adds some pounds.
0: That's funny. That's funny.
1: Mike Tomlin said... Maria Taylor said this, quote, Deshaun Watson starting for the first time since week 7 of 2024, but it was not a good showing, Coach T. He says, quote, no, not off to a good start there. He throws an interception. In the words of my friend Juju Smith-Schuster, the Browns is the Browns.
0: So he's still getting the fire shots. I thought it was, you know who I was really impressed with? Not to crack on the Cowboys.
1: It was just
0: awful. John Harbaugh taking that job, and Jackson Dart was playing quarterback. He still just finds a way to get hit so hard. And it's not, some of them aren't even his fault. Like, I mean, he throws off balance. Like, it's like weird. He's like a magnet for a big hit, not to just like get hit, but like massive ones. But I was really impressed with him. Really impressed.
1: Yeah. It was good showing for him, not a good showing for certain Cowboys running back to score a touchdown to bring him within, a score, and then he taunted, and then they got a penalty, and then they missed the extra point, and then anyway.
0: Remember when we did that? Is John Mateer too big to play quarterback? Well, no, he just apparently isn't getting any smarter.
1: Yeah.
0: Dak has lost the fastball. That is game one. I saw him stick his foot in the ground and go to zing a deep over route, kind of like the Kamario Taylor one we've been talking about. Josh Allen threw two of them in the game, and the ball lollipopped there and landed at his feet. Remember at the end of Peyton's career in Denver, like right before when he had the torn quad and he was like struggling to throw, and it was because he was injured. But then it's like, but you're already old too, so like that's just rough. Like, I don't know what it is, but like watching Dak move around, he can't escape pressure. He can barely move. I don't know if it's his size that he got, you know, so put on so much like muscle that he's like, it's made it worse, but he was physically the least impressive quarterback that I've seen in a while.
1: Yeah. Anyway, what do you need to hear from Josh Heupel later today?
0: That we did a lot of really good things. Proud of how the guys competed for 60 minutes and, you know, never gave up. He's watched the film now, so there'll be a lot to clean up after rewatching two of those drives. Our underneath defenders have got to get a lot better. I think our DBs are actually pretty good. Corners covered well. Ty Redman and Lee, man, they were all over the guys.
1: Mm-hmm.
0: Safeties are flying around all over the place. You got to pick six. You know, yeah, KT Lander gets one interception, but our underneath guys are tackling machines, like our linebackers, and they're pressuring the quarterback. But when we do ask them to level off into zone, they're not that good at that. That is definitely a coaching point. So maybe that we're going to keep working on that. It's week two, man. So, like, you also kind of learn a little bit about that. Also, that's not why Arian Carter's on the field. That's not his best thing.
2: I would like to hear him perhaps address the special teams issues. That was... You know, we could nitpick this and nitpick that, and one drive they were playing off coverage twice, and then Carter got lost in once, and whatever else. Like, Mendoza made a great throw. Nitpicking aside, the one real clear issue I do feel like is present is special teams play. I thought that was an issue last year, your first year with Mike Eckler out the door, and I don't think in a couple of games it's gotten that much better. I mean, you muffed a punt. Jackson Ross got a punt blocked. You picked up a special teams penalty at one point. I thought you got out of your lane in coverage at one point. Just all around, I thought special teams could have been a lot cleaner. Even punt getting blocked aside, I still think there's ways that it can be cleaner. Wish that we could figure out our punt returner more consistently. I don't know. I would like to hear special teams be addressed.
1: Yeah, I want to hear him talking about the penalties just because people are fired up about them. As we pointed out earlier in the show,
0: this is a good one. Do that again.
1: You finished with 14 penalties for a 142 yards, the most of the Josh Heupel era. 8 of those penalties and 97 of those yards came in the fourth quarter after the game was decided. If you, and you pointed out how many were on one drive, but if you take out the fourth quarter penalties when the game was already decided, he had 6 for 45, which is similar to Georgia Tech's 5 for 46. I'm not saying you just go, it's not a big deal because it was the backups. I think focus when the game is no longer fully in doubt is a problem, and it's a problem that needs to be addressed. It's also why Josh Heupel last week, when he was asked about what he liked about his team's tackling and some other facets of the game, repeatedly said, I liked the ones, or the ones did a good job. I don't think you have any problem with your starters. I think there are some issues with backups, and that's because some of them are young, they're inexperienced, they're not used to being out there.
0: Poor LJ.
1: And you have opportunity to correct that at practice, and I want to hear him address that because it's something the fans are talking about. Again, I don't think it's as big of a deal as some people are making, but when you have had a team that has been penalized the way Tennessee teams have been penalized at times over the last few years, you have to address it, and you have to, or else it becomes a talking point even when it's not necessarily the biggest issue.
0: No, I mean, offensively, you played really well. Defensively, you played really well. Mm-hmm. I've decided after rewatching it today, I really don't have any defensive play call problems. I thought Jim Knowles had a great plan. I thought they executed it really, really well. But you got a punt blocked, and you almost muffed a punt. If you win the turnover battle 2-0, and you win the line of scrimmage on both sides like Tennessee did, you're going to be in every single game you play this year. Texas, Bama, A&M, LSU, and some of those teams we're going to play have quarterbacks that are very willing to give the ball back to you. Marcel Reed, Sam Levitt, you know, Keelon Russell is, you know, by the time we play him, he'll be a Wiley vet second-year guy, but, you know, Arch still, you know, he'll put the ball in harm's way. So that's a good thing. That's a good thing for us. As long as we're not turning the ball over and we're able to run the football and play good defense, we're going to be in every single game we play.
1: We will come back, 865-656-9900. We answer some of your questions from the text box when we return next on the Eric Haines Show.
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0: We're mostly clear and sunny for your Monday. High temperatures pushing into the low 90s as we head into the afternoon. I'm meteorologist Belle Oliver in the WVLT First Alert Weather Center.
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1: From the text box, 14 penalties, 142 yards will get you beat in every SEC game. If you're playing a four-quarter game and you commit 8 penalties for 97 yards in the fourth quarter in a tie game, you're absolutely going to lose.
0: Or even a one-score game.
1: If your backups commit 8 penalties for 97 yards in the fourth quarter of a three-score game, it's not going to get you beat. The point is, it's not acceptable to commit 14 penalties for 142 yards. My point in bringing up the difference is, the people that you are holding accountable for that stat and that you are correcting in practice today are not your starters that were out there for the first three quarters. Now, it's a good point of emphasis for them as well. Look how badly a drive can go very quickly if you're not locked in. It's not an acceptable number. However, it's also not a panic button to push because the players that you're counting on to do it were not the ones that committed the penalties. And I agree. Those players you might have to count on at some point this year. Those are your future starters. It is why it is important to emphasize fixing it now with them.
0: It's probably not wrong, though. I think both of you are right. I think if you said if you commit 14 penalties for 147 yards, you're not beating South Carolina.
1: No, you're not.
0: You might be able, if with your breakdown of when it happened, in like if we're playing Arkansas, because I could see Arkansas being one game that's not a one-score game well into the second half. Maybe Vandy, but I don't know. Curtis came in over the weekend. Guess what? He looked like he had no clue what was going on, but he's kind of good.
1: Yeah.
0: I mean, like, they may be a little bit better. But those two games, I could see you being like, man, we had that many penalties and we won. Every other game we play,
1: you cannot.
0: It's going to be a massive deal.
1: You cannot commit penalties in a tie game or a one-score game and expect to win that game. You can't. That's not what happened here. And it's important when you're only looking at the stats to put it in context. It's not an excuse, and it's not just wiping it away and saying, don't worry about it. That's not what I'm saying. That's not what I'm doing. But the context of how you got to stats is important.
0: It's similar. Julian saying throws an interception in the fourth quarter. Well, it was a Hail Mary when the game was over, and he had to throw the ball up in the air.
1: Brian, that's hot garbage. It's a team sport. Doesn't matter if the third-string guy gets the penalty or a first-string guy has the penalty. It's a team penalty. Everyone suffers. Not when it's a three-score game. That's the point. It's not. Nobody suffered because of the penalties that you committed on Saturday.
0: I'm trying to remember.
1: You've got to fix it. You can't do it in future games. But nobody suffered.
0: I'm trying to remember in the first three quarters how many penalties we committed that extended drives or made conversions a lot easier or almost killed a drive. Mm-hmm. That's one of the, you know, like if you go out there and you get a false start on first and 10, you know, or, and it's first and 15, but you're playing, but you know, you can overcome that. If it's third and 3 and you get a holding penalty and then it's third and 13 against anybody with a pulse, you're punting the football. I'm trying to remember why we got backed up to third and 11 when we hit Radarius Jackson, if it was a penalty or not, regardless, if it was just a TFL. I think it was a penalty. Might have been a false start or something. Yeah, I mean, in general, that's something you got to clean up and you got to continue working on special teams and penalties, opportunities in the passing game. We're hitting them when they're there. We had a quarterback that's not missing those guys. Deep ball to Jackson, touchdown. I mean, when we dial him up, he looks like he's ready for that to happen. Running the football. I mean, we're checking a lot of boxes defensively underneath. We need to get better. And when we are dropping in zone and when we are covering people, that's tough. I bet Edwin Spillman who had a great game, by the way. He was all over the place. I bet Edwin, if he were listening right now, would say, well, I mean, that guy's awesome. Like, I can cover him 10 times. I'm probably going to get open 7. That Roche guy's good. He's going to torch most linebackers that are asked to cover him man-to-man. So, I mean, that's part of it, too. I mean, I think people watch the Georgia Tech-Colorado game, and people like us are sitting there saying they're slow and they're soft, and they came out with a much better plan. Remember, we said they're going to. Hey, they're not going to be able to run the ball to beat us. Well, you know what they did for two drives in a row? I mean, he threw a pick on one, but if he doesn't throw that pick to T-Lander, I think you have that same drive, empty, spreading it out, going no huddle, and just taking advantage of our internal and underneath defenders. That's a great game plan. They looked at our film, looked at this, and said, this is a way we can get an advantage. We have some good receivers. We got a tight end that they definitely can't cover, and let's take advantage of those guys. He threw a pick on one, and they went down the field and scored on another one. So they did have a better plan. Defensively, Georgia Tech, though, they have to figure out who they are. I don't care if they do. It's not going to matter. Like, remember when we beat the crap out of NC State and it didn't matter?
1: Yeah, and last year we beat the crap out of Syracuse, and then quarterback blew his Achilles the next week.
0: Yeah,
1: and
0: like
1: awful.
0: This game come November, when we're talking about our season, will probably not be mentioned much at all. Mm-hmm. So you learn from it. You got a big win on the road. That's great. You learn from the little things that you need to clean up and get better at. You take your grades, you go to practice, and then you go try to put your guys in some situations and see that. Too, like, you don't think, I mean, I know you mentioned Kennesaw State had a bad week, but if I'm watching us, I'm going, ooh, if you have some tight ends and running backs that can catch the football, then until we prove otherwise, I might like that plan against us. I mean, if you're going to let Campbell and Carter and Spillman and T-Lander and our defensive front, if you're going to play 12 personnel and just try to run the ball after us, I think I like us in that. Well, you're going to play one-on-one. Redmond and Lee are playing great outside, so like I love that plan. But if you wanted to go in 12, you want to spread us out, and you got a running back that can catch football and a tight end that's kind of hard to guard, that's kind of, if you're looking for an advantage against Tennessee so far, I mean, we've only played two games, I guess I would pick that.
1: Right, this says Brian needs to quit being an apologist on these penalties. Call it is what it is. Unacceptable, period. I said that three times. But it's your backups. If you are worried about Tennessee's football team here, big, and I'm doing big picture here,
0: his arms
1: because
0: are in
1: of Saturday night, you're not correct. It's also correct to say the number is not acceptable, and they are going to correct that. What I just said, I need Josh Heupel to talk about it at the press conference. Like, do you only listen to the things that you want to hear? Okay. Context is important with any stat in any sport, because stats are meaningless without context. Let's find out what we learned today and wrap things up next before I get mad, angrier, because people only hear the third of what I said that makes them feel validated in their anger.
0: Charlie, I just wish Brian cared about penalties.
2: Yeah, I do too. I definitely heard Eric's voice a couple of times talking about how it was unacceptable and how he hoped Josh Heupel addressed it.
1: He literally said it four times.
0: Yeah.
1: And you're apologist for it. Let's go to break before I say anything I regret. Coming to you live from Stinnett Collision.
0: That's every day.
1: It's the Eric Ain't Show.
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0: It is time for us to find out what we learned today and go chumming with Charlie right here on the Eric Gaines Show, live from Stinted Collision at the Morristown location.
1: 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Still smoking after 20 years. Charlie, are we Monday Night Footballing?
2: Yeah, we are. We're Monday Night Footballing. And I do like Kansas City -2.5, I think. But that also makes me a little bit nervous. Just first game back from the ACL tear for Mahomes. And, you know, kind of not looking the most agile he's ever looked. Kind of strange, some of the videos you've seen of him. But I'm sure he'll still be fine once he gets on the field. Safer bet for me, though, is just the under. 43.5. You know me, I've always been a big fan of primetime unders in general. I think, especially, you know, week one, a couple of divisional opponents where there is that level of familiarity, but also you have, I think, a Broncos defense that is better than their offense. You have a Chiefs defense that is better than their offense at this point. I think this one ends with just one team crossing that 20-point threshold. This is going to be like a 21-17 game or something like that. 43.5, too many. Give me the under, and that's how we chum.
0: Hey, right. I know one thing we learned today. If you're not doing anything at 5:30, you can go check out at the Quarry.
1: Yeah.
0: They're going to watch Jaws, Colossal Productions, on the TV.
1: Colossal Productions has it on the giant 17-foot LED wall coming up tonight. Augusta Quarry at 5:30. It's a free event.
0: We learned that here, people, Brian is
1: I get mad when,
0: having fun.
1: When people can't accept that multiple things can be true at one time. Having 14 penalties for 142 yards is not acceptable. True. Fact. Absolutely. Your starters did not commit the majority of those penalties because 8 of the penalties and 97 of the yards came in the fourth quarter. As Eric broke it down play by play, most of those penalty yards were on one drive that was players that you're not hoping to have to count on.
0: I feel bad for poor true freshman LJ. Three PI penalties in one drive.
1: Yeah.
0: Yikes.
1: Yeah, if there had been more room on the field, it would have been more yards.
0: Yeah.
1: No, 142 yards, it should have been about 162. Both can be true.
0: Yeah, but
1: it's a teaching point for them. I'm sure it was a teaching point of practice today. But your starters didn't commit them. And I bet in film, your starters were working with the younger guys in their position groups going, here's how you avoid that. You don't want to commit 14 penalties. How do you not commit 14 penalties in an SEC game? By having some of your backups do them against Georgia Tech, and it doesn't cost you the game, also true, but you get the chance to have this corrective film session after a 21-point win.
0: Penalties are a part of football. Mm-hmm. Coaches don't get mad on effort penalties, right? Like, mm-hmm. You're fighting the guy, and he's all over you, and you're getting double-teamed, and you get a hands-to-the-face call against, you know, you're a D-tackle, and you get your hand up in the guard's chin strap and push his helmet a little bit, and you didn't mean to. You're playing your butt off and you're facing a double team, and they're like, that sucks. You know, Brame got one of these penalties was a holding call on Brame, and it was a terrible call. And I'm not the blame the refs guy, but there were a couple of those that I went, okay, that's terrible. Mm-hmm. So that's part of it, and those happen. That's always going to happen. Every team, when they leave, they go, I can't believe we got called for that. That wasn't a penalty. The goal is to not let it own you and not have game-changing penalties and not have stupid mistakes. Of the 14, of the 8 committed in the first three quarters, how many of them were bad calls? How many of them were effort calls and how many effort penalties? And how many of them were dumb? That's a question that someone should ask Kuiper.
1: Six.
0: Of the 14,
1: six.
0: Of the six.
1: Six in the first three quarters.
0: But you can even say, of the 14 penalties committed in the game, how many of them were effort penalties? How many would you consider dumb? How many would you consider a bad call? And when you back your way into it and you go,

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1: If you have a game where you have a tight ball game and you're getting dumb penalties, procedure penalties, like clean it up type stuff, that's a big problem. If you got a player playing out of position and he just can't block the guys on the other team, and so he's getting holding call after holding call, that's a problem.
2: We jumped off sides twice. You know, yeah. Gave him a couple of first and fives.
1: Clean that up.
2: It happens,
1: you know?
2: But you know, that happens. It's like first road game stuff, but like.
1: Yeah, fix it. Go back there. Remind them. Hey, remember, we're watching the football. Quit listening to the quarterback. If you're listening for a clap, you're going to jump off sides. I know you're excited. I know you want to get after the quarterback. Watch football.
3: Randall, the starters were not playing in the fourth. Georgia Tech kicked an onside kick, went down by just 14. This is not the first game too many penalties have been talked about.
1: Okay,
3: he's been undisciplined for years. That's all true.
1: That's part of it, I think. See the 14 and you think of all the years where we've said Heupel's, you know, second in the league in most penalty yards.
3: Go to utsports.com. Look at the play-by-play and tell me how many of the fourth quarter penalties were committed by starters. I'll wait.
2: Nathan said Brian hates everything but penalties.
3: I hate penalties too. I also hate taking them out of context and blaming people that you're counting on to win SEC games.
2: Hey, how about
3: when they weren't the ones out there?
2: How about
3: go look
2: State,
3: at it? It's on the website.
2: Way.
3: Everybody can read it.
1: How about who?
2: How about Oklahoma State? By the way, we didn't even get to that today with all the craziness from the weekend.
1: Unbelievable. Unbelievable.
2: Drew Vestmaker's the man.
1: Fraudy.
2: I think Oregon a little fraudy, but I also think you got to give a lot of credit to Oklahoma State and the way they played. You know, maybe it was
1: apparently
2: like
1: they knew when they were going to run and throw the football from film study.
2: Yeah.
1: Apparently Oregon's tipping their run. Their O-line is tipping run pass. Buddy, that's fraudy.
3: Oregon's
1: you're missing your
3: trouble.
1: Dan Lanning's a great coach,
2: apparently,
1: but you
2: that
1: are
2: was
1: missing
2: the case
1: your coordinators.
2: Last year. That was, yeah. That's what that story originated from. It's because Dante Moore talked about how difficult it was against Indiana, and then they went and pulled an Indiana quote. One of their linebackers or something like had casually mentioned post-game that they thought that there was something with their offensive line that was a tell, and clearly that's still the case, potentially, at least. But
1: might want to fix that.
2: But Drew Mestemaker looked sick. The Tulsa loss week one, I still can't really comprehend. I also think Tulsa's probably just like a top 10 to 15 G5 team, but They got their head on straight. Maybe they can still live up to the expectations I set for them.
1: Well, week one,
2: also,
1: Michigan's
2: like, Tulsa
1: dead
2: should be ranked. Like, if you're
1: Mississippi State should be ranked.
2: That too. And Oregon shouldn't be.
1: Agreed.
3: Yeah, I don't know why they still are.
1: That's how you radio, boys.
3: Thanks to Stenic Collision for having us out here today. You'll bang my head against a hard concrete wall for a little while.
1: They got a big one right over there. I'll
3: they
1: watch.
3: Do, plenty of them. You don't have to film it, though.
1: Well, film it or it didn't count.
3: We'll be back in studio tomorrow.
1: Let's go.
3: Maybe they'll pad the room for me between now and then. Jared, thanks for getting us set up here today. 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We'll see you tomorrow on the Eric Ain't Show.
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5: 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The New York football Giants were in the zone last night, beating the Dallas Cowboys in John Harbaugh's debut as head coach, what a performance by Jackson Dart and the offensive line. And you can feel it. The culture has changed. The energy has changed with Big Blue, and it should surprise no one if the Giants go on the road next Monday night at the Rams and win. I'm Nick Costos.
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10: Looks, fires the slant pattern, complete. Jason Swain breaks a tackle.

0: Good Monday afternoon. Welcome in to Josh and Swain. Thanks for being with us. We are very excited to be with you on a beautiful day here in East Tennessee. It's a 2-0 Monday. Tennessee 2-0 with the win against Georgia Tech on Saturday. Jason Swain is here, VFL, former Tennessee wide receiver and Vol Network football analyst. Swain, also 2-0 Monday because you and I,
1: that's right,
0: are combined 2-0 with our NFL teams on a collision course, some could say, to the Super Bowl.
1: That's right.
0: From the NFC and the AFC with the Bears doing what they did and the Raiders getting a win against the highly respected Miami Dolphins organization.
1: You couldn't even finish that without laughing, huh?
0: No. Sometimes you can tell when I'm lying to myself, and that was one of those cases. But the record remains true. Tennessee 2-0, Chicago and Las Vegas a combined 2-0. We'll let Joel Silverberg, fan of the Tennessee Titans, sit out the record combination here with the show. We have a lot to get into over the next 3 hours. How are you?
1: I'm great, man. The Bears leading the league in scoring.
0: My goodness.
1: I mean, what a explosion on offense for the Bears. I tuned in. It was 31-31. And I was like, oh, gosh, here we go, man. Defense, that's kind of our bugaboo. That's the side of the ball that worries me the most. And then, boom, before you know it, it was almost 60 points. So, great start for my Chicago Bears. My Tennessee Volunteers, 2-0, get the win. I would say kind of on the road. I mean, it wasn't inside Neyland Stadium. It wasn't in Tennessee. But some parts of that game kind of felt like a home game.
0: Did it feel somewhat neutral if you balanced it out?
1: Yeah. I mean, you know Tennessee fans have a presence when they're singing Rocky Top, and the home team's band have to start playing to drown out the noise.
0: Yeah, how about the fans?
1: Oh, yeah. They were great. As always. So, it was a trip.
0: Yeah.
1: It was a trip. There was some up and downs in it, and you know, the players did a good job of overcoming some adversity and locking in, and man, going out and getting the win. Didn't look pretty all the time, but it's a football game. It rarely does. But when it was time to make a play, our guys made it. And defensively, man, really, really turned the game around. Two interceptions, I thought, turned the game around for Tennessee and allowed Tennessee really not to look back.
0: Dejon Lane with an interception. He returned for a touchdown. What a huge play. And Jeremiah Telander with an interception that kept Georgia Tech from having a scoring opportunity late in the first half.
1: Jeremiah who?
0: Power Telander.
1: Jeremiah Power Telander, baby.
0: Making plays.
1: Yeah, just
0: had a big sack at the start of the fourth quarter.
1: Yep, that was a huge play because Georgia Tech was driving and trying to close the gap, and you know, Tennessee was kind of on the heels a little bit, had some guys go down with injury, and so the pass rush wasn't as effective as it was earlier in the game. And kudos to Georgia Tech. They didn't give up. They kept fighting. But Telander coming in on that sack, that shut things down for sure.
0: That is one of my positives. There are several positives. We'll get into some of the things Tennessee needs to work on coming out of the game as well. But Brent Key last week really challenged his team to pick it up from how poorly they played the week before. And Georgia Tech did not have quit in it. It wasn't as good as Tennessee. The talent was obviously in Tennessee's favor. But even down 21 in the middle of the third quarter, Georgia Tech tried to fight back, put itself in a position to make it a one-score game early in the fourth quarter, and Tennessee responded. So at different times, Tennessee was able to bounce back. The Dejon Lane pick six, big time bounce back after you have a special teams issue earlier in the game that helps give Georgia Tech the lead.
1: Yeah.
0: So, and by the way, we'll get into that because those kinds of issues against Texas,
1: we don't have to,
0: against LSU, would not advise. But the way Tennessee responded, I thought was really impressive. By the way, so we have Patrick's text that said, loved hearing Swain with the broadcast on Saturday on game day. So appreciate that.
1: Oh, yay. Thanks.
0: We have Nathan's, I think, first criticism that has been sent to us on the show about your broadcast on a missed opportunity.
1: Okay.
0: Swain missed an opportunity on Dejon Lane's pick six for a quote, pick Josh has eaten wings. He's really taking a shot at me. Six wings.
1: Oh, okay.
0: At the festival last weekend.
1: Yeah.
0: Yep.
1: I did slot in a Power T-Lander, though.
0: Oh, that's good.
1: Yeah. Well. After the game, you always think about what you could have said.
0: I think Power T-Lander probably rolls and flows more smoothly during a broadcast than an obscure, very nice pick. Josh has eaten wings.
1: Yeah, I was kind of confused at first. But yeah, you always kind of think about, oh man, could have said this better. I should have said this instead of that.
0: Yeah.
1: But it was really cool to see our guys make some huge plays, even when Georgia Tech, you know, their backs were really against the wall, man. 0-1, staring 0-2 down the barrel, and you didn't want to go 0-2, and so they were desperate at a lot of times, and Tennessee just made a play every time. Georgia Tech gave their best shot and swung their hardest. Tennessee was able to counter and deliver the haymaker to them.
0: DeShaun Bishop, 147 yards, more than 100 in the second half.
1: Yeah, the yards after contact, man. I mean, that's what stands out. That and his patience. I mean, his first carry of the game, man, he presses the hole. Looks like he's going to go outside, but then sees a crease inside and, takes off. And I don't know what happened, but, you know, came out the game, and then Gordon goes in, and he does a good job moving the pile, and then, boom, the third play of the game, you get exactly what you're looking for. Two tight ends set, and Ethan Davis lined up in the wing on the left side, and just a vertical release up the seam, and Faison nails him. And that, I mean, that sets the tone right there. Tennessee scores in less than 90 seconds, and man, it's off to the races. And man, it could have been a whole lot worse if it wasn't for the special teams miscue by Tennessee. But that's how you handle playing on the road, man, especially when you get an opportunity to get the ball after getting a key stop. You score first and then put yourself in a position to get the ball at the beginning of the second half and send another message. So a lot of really good things to take away from the game.
0: Yeah, we'll talk about the good things. We will talk about Faison Brandon, who, by the way, Swain,
1: freshman of the week.
0: He's 2-for-2.
1: You got to run the table, man.
0: 6 minutes ago, Tennessee announced that Faison Brandon has been named the SEC Freshman of the Week. Last week on the show, I think we set the over-under at 5.5. Can he get Freshman of the Week? Now, Jared Curtis, I think, is in position to start for Vanderbilt based on the role he played on Saturday in their hard-fought win against Delaware. So
1: my man was 10 for 21, 148 yards. And won Freshman of the Week.
0: Yes, he
1: Why?
0: Did.
1: Two touchdowns on the road and led his team to a victory.
0: Two touchdowns on the road, some key third and fourth down runs, and one of the most key numbers or stats you would point to, did not turn the ball over. Georgia Tech's quarterback did.
1: Yep.
0: Tennessee's didn't.
1: Yep.
0: And that gap widened with where those teams were going in. We'll talk about that this afternoon as well. Josh Heupel's coming up in the next segment. We had a text asking, do we have to talk about Kennesaw State this week, or can we go ahead and start talking about Texas? There will be Texas talk. Don't worry about that. That is the SEC opener a week from Saturday. It is Kennesaw State week. Josh Heupel, we'll see if he addresses some of the injuries from this past Saturday, guys who had to go out, and what he saw on film after the game. So Josh Heupel in our next segment. We're with you until 3 o'clock. Ton of messages coming in already. We appreciate the interaction. 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
12: How indicative is that of what they'll be later in the year? How much of that do you think you usually know this early?
13: Well, you can look at scores from week to week and tell that it's a week-by-week test. And good teams continue to get better. So this game's, in a global view, you look at scores, right? The game's won and lost, and the very smallest of details, fundamentals and technique, and it's what you're constantly striving for. And that's what the emphasis, or part of the emphasis, was today with our team. How do we get better and take ownership of the things that we're in control of?
14: Deson Brame is kind of coming in a similar path to Ethan in terms of like high school kind of guy that split out, a lot of wide receiver, he returned kicks at one point. Does he just kind of slide into Ethan's role as the guy that splits out when you all want to go 12 personnel and have a tight end in the slot? Is he the most natural move there?
13: Deson's got the ability to play out in space and play in the core, very similar to Ethan. Some of our other guys do too. Deson's really grown in his ability to play in the core. You look at the last run by DeJuan, Deson's doing a great job inside the core on the second level. So we got a ton of trust in him, and that's a credit to his development. Over the last year.
15: You were pretty frustrated by the penalties on Saturday night, mm-hmm. and I know it's something you harp on year-round early in the season, but how do you address that in the middle of the game week from week to week?
13: I addressed it today. I went through all of them. Our football team's got the ability to grow into a good football team if we make the choices to do the right things, and presented the video of it today, and our players got to make a choice to not hurt the football team.
16: Faison missed Rodarius out wide Saturday night, kind of tapped his chest to say his bad. Kind of, what goes wrong on those breakdowns? Is that the throw, the timing? What do y'all see from that stuff?
13: I'm not sure which throw you're talking about. It was Rodarius. What goes into the missed throw? Well, it can be different things depending on the play. On that play, it was fundamentals.
17: Coach Faison having a solid start to the season. Everybody's hyped about the production he's had. What are some particular things you're looking to see from him this week at Kennesaw State before you get into SEC play the next week?
13: Continued growth and fundamentals. That one was an RPO play. Continuing growth and, communication, understanding situational football. But I really like a lot of what he's done. I said it. A week ago, I think he's going to get better every rep, every series, every game. He's continuing to grow and catalog information, and he's getting better from it.
18: Coach, what have you seen from Rodarius? He makes the big catch. It seems like he's getting a little bit more confident, making some more plays for you guys. How much is he settling in early on in the first two games?
13: Yeah, I thought he did a really good job the other night. Very consistent, good decision-making. Had a really good feel, for man's own principles, and thought he played his best football, at least at the most consistent throughout the 60 minutes of play. Really good night from him.
14: Defensively, Marion Dye has started to really flash for you all. Tyree Weathersby had a really nice solid start in the first game. What have you seen out of those guys that are playing maybe that end or edge position to get to the quarterback? That why are they having success?
13: Yeah, Jay Norm's done a really good job too, and the group collectively playing with really good fundamentals. That's in the run game. There's a lot of different things that go into that, but they're playing physical, and they've done a good job applying pressure to the quarterback. Marion Dye, last couple weeks has played his best football, and a young guy that we still see a lot of growth left in him, too, and that's a compliment to him.
15: I believe Saturday night was as much as Carson Gentle has played for you all. What are you seeing from him, and what do you think he's done to earn the trust of Coach Garner to throw him out there more?
13: Tough, smart, relentless competitor, knows his job, does his job, selfless, tough kid. He went through a little bit of injury during the summer, and so it was kind of a slow trickle in his growth over the course of training camp. And so he's as healthy as he's been and ready to handle more volume. That's why he got more play the other week.
14: So Saturday's your last tune-up before SEC play, before nine
13: games.
14: It's
13: not a tune-up. You better show up every Saturday.
14: That's fair.
13: Like, you can look at the scores. Media, your family, your girlfriend, whoever, they might want to pigeonhole you as this, but you decide who you are collectively as a team and as a program.
14: Like, it's one of those games where, like, you're going to try to get as many guys in as you can if it goes your way, right? So, like, how do you balance that when you've got a younger quarterback needing as many reps as he can? You know what I mean? Like, how do you balance when to take him out versus leave him in to continue to sharpen the
13: craft? You can look at the scores every week. You better get ready to go play. When the ball is teed up, better be playing at your best. Game unfolds, it unfolds. But you better prepare to go play for 60 minutes.
18: You touched on Jerry at the start. He was one of the few guys you brought in from outside when you first got here. What did you see in him as a coach? And I guess you're probably not surprised that he's gone to Kennesaw and won a conference title and what he's done there. Just kind of talk about what you've seen from him since he left and what you saw in him to bring him here in the first place.
13: Yeah, he's a great leader of men. He's authentic. He's a really good recruiter. He's able to hire a really good staff, and you put all those pieces of the puzzle together. He's smart. He's organized. That's how you have consistency in your program. That's how you build a program. And you can look at what he's done at Kennesaw State, what he did as a head coach before that. He's a really good coach. All right, thank you.
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0: That's Josh Heupel's press conference, and at the very beginning, we joined at the first question. The very beginning, Josh Heupel announced some tough news for Tennessee, and obviously the player himself, Ethan Davis, is out for the season. Tennessee's talented tight end, who has caught touchdown passes in the first drive of each of the first two games, is lost for the season with an ACL injury. So Tennessee does fortunately have more talent at the position, Desaun Brame and Trent Thomas, who have played a lot in the first two games. But without a doubt, that is a tough loss for Tennessee. Ethan Davis, who has battled different injuries during his time at Tennessee and now will miss the rest of the season.
1: Yeah, that stinks. That stinks big time. Limped off the field during the game, and you know, anytime you see that, you feel like, okay, a guy just got a little banged up, and you know, if he doesn't re-enter, he'll get some treatment and he'll be back next week. Well, it was more serious than that. So the news came this morning, and I know a lot of people are probably down about it. I know he is. This was supposed to be his money year, a year to be the number one tight end and parlay that into going to the NFL. And so, you know, plans look like they're going to, you know, change a little bit, but he's going to have to work hard and lock in with the wait staff and the medical staff and get back as soon as he can. And the good thing about ACLs is, man, the technology of medicine allows you to get back faster than ever before, but it's certainly a big blow for Tennessee, the offense, the tight end room. It means some guys will have to grow up quick, fast, and in a hurry.
0: Yeah, it's go time. It has been for them to have an opportunity, but now Desaun Brame and Trent Thomas lead the way at tight end.
1: Yep. I mean, you know, and Heupel said it. I mean, Brame, you know, did some good things in the game, had a good block that helped spring one of the long runs. But naturally, he is a, you know, a finesse tight end. And I don't use the word finesse as a term of disrespect. That's a positive of his. You can always come in with some weaknesses, and you try to smooth those weaknesses out and be more of a complete player. And that's part of his game he's trying to do, is be more physical at the point of attack inside of the trenches. And so, you know, that's going to be a challenge for him. No one questions what he can do in the passing game. So, man, it's going to be a great opportunity for him, for sure. And then, you know, the other guys who are in that role too. You know, Thomas, I mean, he's been counted on early in the season, early in the game, in those two tight end sets. So it's next man up. I mean, that's just the way it is in football, but it stinks, man. It's another player that's a starter that's out for the season. Not for a few weeks, but completely unavailable for the rest of the season.
0: And that tight end position, very important in this offense, the way they're operating, using the 12 personnel. So, again, the news this afternoon, Tennessee tight end Ethan Davis out for the rest of the season with an ACL injury. We'll continue the conversation. We invite you to be part of it at 865-656-9900. Jason Swain is here. I'm Josh Ward. We are presented by Junk Be Gone, East Tennessee's junk removal specialist, as we continue on Josh and Swain.
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2: We've got another warm day ahead of us. High temperatures pushing into the low 90s. As we go towards this afternoon, we're going to see mostly clear and sunny skies. Pretty much for the rest of the week, tracking out some heat and humidity. Daily high temperatures reaching the low 90s with feels like temperatures into the mid to upper 90s. I'm meteorologist Belle Oliver in the WVLT First Alert Weather Center.
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0: Back on Josh and Swain. Thanks for being with us. Presented by Junk Beyond. Bit of a damper to the start of the afternoon, coming off a nice win for Tennessee on the road, and that is the news that Josh Heupel shared in the last segment during his press conference. Ethan Davis is lost for the season. Tennessee does still have talent at the tight end position, starting with Desaun Brame and Trent Thomas. And Tennessee has other options from a personnel standpoint. They can go with three wide receivers on the field. Rodarius Jackson made some more plays on Saturday. We'll see about the development with Travis Smith Jr. and T.K. Keys. But also, Swain, when we talk about the tight ends, we talk about Ethan Davis as a passer. We talk about the tight ends. They, of course, factor in to blocking. That can be pass protection. That can be the run game. So we'll see what Josh Heupel and Joey Halsley come up with here. But it changes things when you don't have somebody you trust probably more than the others at the position in Ethan Davis. So they'll have this week to work on some more things, and we'll see how that goes. But it's a loss. Ethan Davis is a loss for Tennessee.
1: Yeah, he's a good player, man. He's a fringe professional football player, a guy that has the skill set to play at the next level. So anytime you miss out on having a guy like that healthy on your roster, you're going to feel that impact. The two tight end sets have been, I think, good for Tennessee. It allows you to be versatile. Allows you to, I want to say, protect the offensive line in some ways. It's going to be hard, man, now for the offensive line, not because they can't perform well, but because it depends on Desaun Brame and it depends on who steps up a tight end, but do you have to go more three receiver sets? And if you do, that puts more pressure on your offensive line to have to protect. I mean, there's been some change on the O-line. There's been some guys rotating in and out. There's been some uncertainty of, okay, who's going to play, you know, guard? Who's going to play tackle? Is it going to be, Umrov playing, at guard? Or is it going to be Jesse Perry playing at guard? Is it going to be Orr Williams playing at tackle? Or is it going to be someone else? So you enter in game three. It's against Kennesaw State. I can say it. You can say it. Josh Heupel can't say it. It's an opportunity for a tune-up game, mm-hmm. because this is a team that you play that you have more talent than.
0: Tennessee's favored by 35.5 points.
1: So it's another opportunity to fine-tune some things as you enter SEC play, and the one thing that you got to feel good about entering that Texas game is, all right, what's the plan to push the ball down the football field when Ethan Davis is not out there? And when you do go three receiver sets, and, Rodarius showed you that, he can make plays. But at the same time, do you have the protection up front to be able to execute pushing the ball down the field? So that's going to be a question entering this game and going into next week and the rest of the season.
0: We had a question. Does Ethan Davis have more eligibility? He does. He is a fourth-year player, so he has one more season of college eligibility.
1: I mean, at this point, who doesn't have eligibility? But that stinks for him, man. So if he chooses to, play another year in college, he can. I don't know if he has enough film to just go straight to the league, so it looks like unfortunately, he's going to have to, come back to college if he wants to put together more film. And, the question with his career has been, can he stay healthy? And it just stinks, man, because I understand what it's like to have that question mark, have that red flag next to your name. And it's nothing that you can do sometimes. Like, you can work out, you can get stronger, you can become more flexible, and do all these things that prevent injury, but it's just bad luck, and it stinks for him. It really does, because he's a good dude.
0: What the offensive line, especially on the right side, will look like moving forward remains a question through the first 2 weeks, as you talked about. We saw Haslam at right guard, but Orr Williams was brought in to be the right tackle, I believe, with Perry slotted to be the right guard.
1: Yes, he was, Josh.
0: And to the coaching staff, it didn't play out that way. in camp or through the through the first two games of the season. Let's see this Saturday ahead of the Texas game how that works itself out.
1: Yeah.
0: Because you do not want to have offensive line issues against Texas's defensive front or against really anybody in the SEC with the personnel they will have.
1: Yeah, anybody. Yeah, yeah, anyone. You can't have, you know, offensive line issues. And so, man, you want to be able to do everything that you want to do in the playbook. You don't want to say, well, we can't do these things because we can't protect it. Remember in 2023 when Cooper Mays was out at the beginning of the season and there were some things we just couldn't do because Cooper was out. Like, you don't want to be in that position where you're not giving your playmakers on the outside opportunities. I mean, we're talking about two guys who went for over 800 yards last year. They're looking to do more this year. And if you can't protect, they're not getting deep passes. And so you just – there's a lot to work on. There's some guys that got to step up. They got to mature. They got to grow up. And they got to be ready to play, execute when the numbers call.
0: Yeah, that is so important to remember that what Josh Heupel sees with the offensive line will greatly affect what he's comfortable calling within the game, especially if you're looking for the explosive plays, the down-the-field passing that you trust Faison Brannan can hit. He's got to have the time to be able to deliver there.
1: The Florida game, 2023, Squire White is running a seam up the middle in three receiver sets. Joe Milton hit as he's throwing the ball. It's a pick. So, like, that's what you're fearful of, is do you have the time? What you don't want to do is you don't want to be Alberto Mendoza in Georgia Tech at the beginning of the season, or excuse me, the beginning of the game, where all they did was just throw short passes because they didn't have the time to protect their guy. We were getting after Georgia Tech. And so you don't want to become one-dimensional. You don't want to become easy to prep for because all you do is throw short passes because you're not comfortable pushing the ball deep. So it'd be an important week for the offensive line, as well as the tight ends, all right?
0: Sure.
1: I mean, they're missing their starter, and new guys will have to step up.
0: Yep. The news of the afternoon, Ethan Davis is out for the season. Josh Heupel announced that earlier in the hour at his game week press conference, 865-656-9900. A lot of messages coming in that we'll get to. One of them, Brian, now is not the time. He texted Swain, Daquan Wright is available. He is the player that is hoping to still be added to LSU's roster, but I think they're out of space. Do you make a call? What do you do there?
1: Josh, you can't do that.
0: No. I don't think the chair of the SEC board, Dondi Plowman, will okay Daquan Wright coming in. I know what you're trying to do, Brian. Listen, it's a Monday.
1: During the game, I was asking myself, yo, is there anyone we can sign on the defensive line when guys are going out and getting banged up? But no, rosters are set. It will be great if you had like a practice squad player that you can pull from and call him up and he can perform for you, like NFL or, you know, even the major leagues. That's not what's going to go on here. So next man will have to just step up.
0: We'll continue the conversation. Ethan Davis lost for the season. That is the conversation we've been having over the last couple of segments since Josh Heupel's press conference. We'll continue talking about it. We'll talk about what happened on Saturday, the good and the bad, Faison Brannan, how he's performed, building off what he's been able to accomplish. Back-to-back weeks for Faison as the SEC Freshman of the Week. The SEC announced that again earlier this afternoon. We continue the conversation. We thank you for being with us and being part of it right here on Josh and Swain.
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4: 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Chiefs and the Broncos finish off week one, and I think we're in store for a slow start to this one. Patrick Mahomes coming off the torn ACL, and he'll have an undrafted rookie in Khalil Benson playing left tackle. Meanwhile, for Denver, first real game for Davis Webb calling the plays for the offense, and the Broncos got off to a slow start in what felt like every game last year. 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I'm Pat Boyle. 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

0: Thank you for being with us as we continue the conversation here on Josh and Swain. We are presented by Junk Be Gone. We are in our final segment of hour number one. The conversation has turned to the loss of Ethan Davis. He's out for the season due to an ACL injury. Josh Heupel announced that earlier in the hour. We will get back to the game. A lot of positives. Faison Brandon is a big one. He had two touchdown passes. The first one was to Ethan Davis. So Ethan Davis at the tight end position, he'll have to be replaced. But that, again, shows what they can do with that 12 personnel. Great play, hard play action. Davis was wide open. Safety came up, and Davis was all by himself. And then the second touchdown went to Braylon Staley. There was pressure there, by the way, coming up the middle. And Faison delivered the ball where it needed to be for Staley to make a play. He turns around, catches the ball in the end zone. So second touchdown. By the way, thank you for the cookies, Braylon Staley. He's the cookie monster this year with Moonshine Mountain cookies and ice cream. So Braylon Staley gets his first touchdown of the season. Faison took care of the football as well. I'm sure there were some opportunities he found on film where he could have made plays with his arm here or there, but he made plays with his legs in key spots, third and fourth down runs, making defenders miss at times as well. Really good awareness on the field when he's making those runs.
1: Yeah, 100%, man. That's the most important thing for a quarterback is, you know, first taking care of the football. And, you know, he did that. We're talking about a guy in Alberto Mendoza, even though it's his first start outside of the one last week. You know, he's been around for a long time. Mm-hmm. And Faison was able to take care of the ball better than Mendoza. And so that's the first important thing for a quarterback. He did that. He passed that test. When he needed to run, he did it. He didn't force it. I thought he did a really good job. There was a fourth down, and I want to say three, and I was watching number 44, the Georgia Tech linebacker in drills, and I was like, there's no way. Mm-hmm. Like, there's no way he's going to be able to guard our tight ends. There's no way he's going to be able to tackle our running backs in space. And that was the guy that Faison hit the B button on. Beep, beep. And just stopped on a dime and went right past him and was able to pick up the yards for a first down. So the throw to, I thought, Staley was nice. Got some man-to-man.

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1: Really trying to pay attention to the run. And when you're able to run the football first, man, it opens up opportunities. So where Darius play, Ethan Davis' touchdown to open the drive, those are opportunities that are created by your ability to run the football.
2: Yeah, what do you think about Rodarius so far through two games, Rodarius Jackson?
1: I mean, he's clearly the number three receiver right now. I mean, T.K. Keys came in, tried to run before he caught it, was immediately taken out of the game. Not ready for that moment just yet. Mm-hmm. Doesn't mean he won't be ready the next moment or the moment after that, but just in that moment, let's just go back to Rodarius. And so I thought Rodarius did a really good job with blocking down DeVille and then catching the ball when it hit his hands.
2: Yep. Travis Smith Jr. had the penalty grabbing the face mask. I don't see that too often, but
1: I don't even want to talk about it, Josh. What are we doing? I mean, it should have been an offsetting penalty. It should have been offset. But Travis Smith is physical.
2: Yeah.
1: He has a tough mentality. You just can't do that. Mm-hmm. Like, your hands are made for the ball, and getting off the defender and avoiding contact and things like that, you can't do that. Yeah, I mean 15 yard penalties, man, they kill you, whether it's a dead ball, unsportsmanlike penalty, or offense pass interference. I mean, dude, holding calls or drive killers, and those are just 10 yards. So a 15-yard penalty, man, is really hard to come back from. So just a learning moment for Travis Smith.
2: Yeah, we haven't gotten to it yet. We still will as we're up against it to close out hour number one. But probably a touch too many penalties on Saturday.
1: Safe to say, my friend.
2: 14 penalties for more than 140 yards.
1: Yeah, safe to say. Yep. Yep. Hype will not happy about it. I'm sure he addressed those this morning, and him and Derek Owens together said, hey, we can't have that. And, they did it last year. Hypo had those guys physically held accountable last year, but I'm sure it's a different level of accountability this year. And it needs to be, because you can't continue to be the bottom of the league when it comes to penalties, man. And some of those are just selfish plays.
2: Yeah, you have that margin that you can allow against Georgia Tech, with all due respect. But against Texas?
1: No, you got to play clean. Yeah, you got to play clean against teams in the SEC. Because, I mean, outside of Arkansas, I mean, everybody is decent and can beat you.
2: What?
1: Huh?
2: What's going on out there? Utah beat Arkansas 43-10 on Saturday night. Texas had a major comeback to beat Ohio State on Saturday night, so we'll talk some about that. We'll talk more about Tennessee with its win against Georgia Tech, getting ready for Kennesaw State on Saturday night, 7:45 kickoff. Tennessee at home against Kennesaw State, and then the next week, at noon, Checker-Neyland game, Tennessee opening up SEC play against Texas. We will open up hour number two when we come back. 2 hours to go right here on Josh and Swain.
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5: 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The New York Football Giants were in the zone last night, beating the Dallas Cowboys in John Harbaugh's debut as head coach, what a performance by Jackson Dart and the offensive line. And you can feel it. The culture has changed. The energy has changed with Big Blue, and it should surprise no one if the Giants go on the road next Monday night at the Rams and win. I'm Nick Costos.
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0: Welcome in hour number two of Josh and Swain. Thank you for being with us as we continue the conversation out of Tennessee's 45-24 win at Georgia Tech on Saturday night. Tennessee improves to 2-0 on the season. We have spent a lot of time over the last 45 minutes talking about the disappointing news for Tennessee, disappointing for Ethan Davis, of course. He is lost for the season with an ACL injury, one of Tennessee's weapons on offense, a tight end who caught touchdown passes in the first drive of each of Tennessee's first two games. Josh Heupel announced last hour that Ethan Davis is out for the rest of the season. So we've been talking about that. Swain, we ended last hour talking about penalty issues. Text right after came in said, we are still undisciplined. That is something that Tennessee will need to have less of, penalty issues in SEC play, but it's been a common topic over the last several years. Tennessee does have a new strength coach in Derek Owings. Part of his job is to get them physically ready. Part of his job is the mental toughness. So when penalties are committed and players are making mistakes, I'm sure they hear from Derek Owings about it also, in addition to Tennessee's head coach.
1: Yeah, that was the biggest disappointing thing about Saturday was, you know, the lack of judgment with some of those dead ball penalties. And then, you know, we had three pass interference back to back to back. And so it wasn't by a starter, but we're talking one injury away from a guy that could be in the rotation. So, you know, from a technique standpoint, you want to clean that up and fix that. And just having confidence, man, in your positioning. I thought we were in good position. There was no need to grab or hold or even pick up a flag. So I'm pretty sure when we see the film, we'll see that, hey, we were in good position. No need to, you know, interfere with the receiver. Just make a play on the ball. You have every right to that ball as the offensive player. We were already in good position. So I think that those are penalties that we can clean up. You know, some of the pre-snap stuff on offensive drives, you got to clean that up, man. Just you have to. Our offense is good. I don't think it's that good where you can overcome additional 5 or 10 yards on possessions. So I know Josh Heupel and Derek Owens are not happy and should not be happy about that, because that was an area, the discipline, that was supposed to be improved and better. And Saturday, it didn't seem like it at all.
0: Positives include the run game, 299 yards from the backs, and different guys stepping up. Deshaun Bishop leading the way at 147 yards.
1: Yeah.
0: DeJuan Morris is a talent. Javon Gordon left, but he's a guy that obviously they trust in the backfield. So run game, in terms of the numbers, they put up 299 yards on the ground. I mean, to me, that Jeremiah Thielander called it the Dio effect, Derek Owings, but the strength of Deshaun Bishop over the course of four quarters, he carried the ball 20 times. I mean, that's a strength of Tennessee, that they can rely on those guys in that way.
1: Yeah, man, his strength level physically, it showed up. I mean, first guy's not going to tackle him and bring him down. You better bring a lunch, buddy, because you're going to need it trying to bring Bishop down to the ground. And then, you know, that group, man, to have Morris is a changeup back where if you take a bad angle, man, he's outrunning everybody. And he did that several occasions. One time it got called back, but the other one, it did not get called back. It was a touchdown from, you know, a long distance. Gordon is really, really good. Underrated in some cases, but they are good from 1 to 3. Like, they feel really good about their running backs from 1 to 3, and honestly, all the way to Baker at 4. I mean, something Heupel has corrected people about. Hey, no, we're good from 1 to 4. Like, we feel good about our back. So, offensive line, you know, and Cole Kublik said this in his, you know, weekly breakdowns of the SEC team. He saw some gap scheme stuff. You know, normally we're a zone scheme, you know, team that allows our running backs to make our offensive line right. And poof, Bishop did that. Kudos to the offensive line at times, doing a really good job in the running game when the box was stacked. I mean, Georgia Tech made a decision. Hey, we're coming in here, we're stacking this box, and let's see you try to run the football. And Tennessee was still able to, and, you know, during some occasions.
0: Swain, we've had some texts asking, are you guys going to hear from Buckeye Terry today? Texas had a big comeback, down 23-3 and 124-23. So should provide this reminder. I may have even said call in. So we're having phone issues to where it's currently under repair. The text box is still open, so you can text us at 865-656-9900. But phone should be up and running, hopefully, in the next couple of days. To his credit, Buckeye Terry texted in.
1: Good thing he didn't bet with me, because I would have had another steak dinner.
0: Another one.
1: Yeah.
0: He said, I'm in New York this morning. I know you all are still having phone issues, so I'll call in when they get fixed. So he's not ducking, but he did text in. Now, he tried to, I think, soften the blow, because he said, I'm up here celebrating my 26th wedding anniversary with my wife in New York. So I think he's fishing for
1: some feel-good
0: responses there.
1: No, don't even try.
0: Is how I see it.
1: Try to use your wife as a shield.
0: That's what he's doing, isn't it? Yeah, that's what he's doing. But that's a tough one for the Buckeyes, because they had it. And I think they didn't let Texas win. They let Texas have more of an opportunity to come back. And to Texas's credit, the Longhorns did.
1: Josh, Texas is the best team in the country. And Ohio State, they just couldn't help it, man. They couldn't help the toughness, the grit, the never-quit attitude. I have a champion. I have a tiger. Texas Longhorns, man. So, you want to say that the Ohio State Buckeyes lost it? No. I'm saying the Texas Longhorns, they won it, because they're the best team in the country.
0: Ohio State is the highest-ranked one-loss team in the country, falling to number 6 in both the AP and the coaches' polls, and Texas climbs to number 1 in both of the polls, which means
1: they're the best.
0: Not to overlook any or either school's opponents this upcoming weekend, Kennesaw State for Tennessee or UTSA for Texas.
1: Josh, we're not Josh Heupel, okay? We're not on the coach staff. We're not a player. We can overlook teams, okay?
0: Okay. So to overlook both opponents coming up, Tennessee will be hosting number 1 Texas at Neyland Stadium next Saturday.
1: Yes. Unless something crazy happens with UTSA.
0: Yeah.
1: I doubt it.
0: Yeah, my early lean this week is Texas in that matchup. So Tennessee number 14 in the coaches and number 15 in the AP polls. It'll be a battle between two top 15 teams, with Tennessee hosting the number 1 team in the country with the Checker-Neyland game next Saturday. It's going to be a big one.
1: Don't think about it. Don't you do it. Don't you try to say it's a battle between two UTs. Don't you do it. I don't want to hear it. It's a battle between Texas and Tennessee.
0: UT versus Tex.
1: UT versus Tex.
0: As described by the SEC.
1: That's right.
0: So, yeah, how about that by Texas? Quite a night for Sark in more ways than one.
1: Yeah. Yeah, he's receiving a lot of criticism for how he handled the press, the post-game press conference or the post-game interview with
0: Holly Rowe. Yeah. But, hey, he gave us something to work with that approach versus if he had just done a quick interview and gotten out of there. So maybe it worked, and then Arch had his interview. He did offer up something. He mentioned he had nightmares from last year's game against Ohio State.
1: That's good. It's good to hear guys be humans, man.
0: Yep. If I'm Jeremiah Smith, I'm not too pleased. I put up that kind of performance, and the team can't get it done, because he's
1: special.
0: He is a very special player.
1: He reminded folks, I'm still him. I'm still the best dude in the country.
0: Yeah.
1: I know last year y'all probably forgot because of what I did my freshman year, but I'm still him. That's what Jeremiah Smith reminded us of. Looks like he'll either be in Miami or Nashville next year.
0: So it could have been a better start to the season for the Titans with their loss to the Jets this weekend.
1: Did you see the Jets celebrating in the locker room?
0: No.
1: I mean,
0: hey, that's a big win for them.
1: Well, of course.
0: Last year was tough. They still didn't intercept a pass yesterday, though, right? So Aaron Glenn's still looking. Joel, correct me if I'm wrong, but I think Aaron Glenn's teams are still looking for, at least in New York, their first interception with him as the head coach. They didn't pick off a pass last year.
1: I don't think Joe wants to talk about the Titans.
0: Yeah, probably. Yeah, that's okay. I'm guessing our audience doesn't want us to talk about them too much either.
1: Sensitive subject there. Golly.
2: January 5th, 2025 was the Jets' last interception.
0: Okay.
1: So they won without getting an interception. Ugh. It's all right, Joel. It's all good, man. Jeremiah Smith is on the way. Because here's what stinks for the Titans. This is like the best quarterback draft in a long time. It's deep.
0: Mm-hmm.
1: But you can't participate in the first round because you have Cam Ward. You committed to him. You picked him first overall 2 years ago. So you might have to go a different route. The good thing is Jeremiah Smith is up there. Jeremiah Smith can be 2007's Calvin Johnson. When Calvin Johnson should have been an overall pick, but he wasn't. You can right the wrongs from the 07 draft.
0: We were asked about the Bama game in 22. Was Bama number one in the country? They were number three when they came into Knoxville. Unbeaten, but not number one.
1: It's a good opportunity, man. 1985, Auburn Tigers came in number one, right?
0: There you go.
1: See what happened there, huh? Kennesaw State, Josh, focus.
0: This is an important week for Tennessee.
1: It's a very important week.
0: To get ready for Texas next week.
1: Yeah, it's an important week, not because, like, all right, you're going to lose. Like, you would need to be, like, minus four in the tournament margin.
0: Yeah.
1: And just completely not be ready. But this is an important week to, I think, for the offense to play without Ethan Davis. Defensively, J.J. Finch, hopefully he's able to play. He did not play in the game at Georgia Tech, didn't travel. And mm-hmm. so getting your rotation on a defensive front set and ready to go and getting guys healthy and, you know, feeling better after a couple of guys went out in the Georgia Tech game. So it's an important game. Very important game. And then, you know, getting our receivers involved, man. I'm not two games where the game plan called for the running backs to do their thing and for the tight ends to have opportunities. This will be good to get the receivers feeling good going into the Texas game.
0: All right, we'll go into our next segment, 865-656-9900. Josh Heupel can't call it a tune-up week, but we can, and we'll talk about why it's important this week for Tennessee to play well, work on some things against Kennesaw State before Texas and the rest of the SEC come up next. It's a 9-game conference schedule, one more non-conference game to go as Tennessee looks to go 3-0 this upcoming week and then get ready for what's coming in the SEC. We'll come back inviting you to join us at 865-656-9900. Jason Swain is here, VFL, former Tennessee wide receiver and Vol Network football analyst. I'm Josh Ward. We are presented by Junk Begone on Josh and Swain.
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0: This is Josh and Swain. Thank you for being with us. Next to Jason Swain, VFL. I'm Josh Ward, as we are presented by Junk Be Gone. Thanks to Michael for the accountability and the correction from last segment. So I mentioned Alabama was number three when the Tide came to Knoxville in 2022. That is correct, but only in the Associated Press poll. Alabama was number one in the coaches poll that year. So not in both polls, but in one of the polls, Bama was number one in 2022 when Tennessee knocked off the Tide.
1: Yeah, we want them to be number one, man. It makes our win look better.
0: That's right. So Tennessee did upset number one in 2022, according to the coaches' poll. So, Michael, thank you for that catch. And Tennessee right now is projected to host the number one team in the country a week from Saturday. Texas number one in both polls, the Associated Press and the coaches' polls, which were updated yesterday. Tennessee is number 14 and 15 in those two polls. So, Michael, thank you again. 865-656-9900 if you would like to text in. I also mentioned earlier that we're not able to put phone calls on the air right now as we have a board repair that is taking place. But Joey heard the sound a moment ago, and Joel was able to record with him the chance to score Ford thanks to Ted Russell Ford. Joey predicts Tennessee beats Kennesaw State 48-17. On Saturday. So nearly 50 points. Tennessee winning by 31 would be my count in that one. Joey predicts 48-17 Tennessee over Kennesaw State on Saturday. So keep listening for your chance to score Ford this afternoon on Tyler and Kaner and all through the week on all of our shows. We'll take score predictions and then draw one of those scores at random on Friday afternoon. If the score that we pull on Friday hits exactly right on Saturday night, the person that predicts it will be able to go get a brand new vehicle from Ted Russell Ford valued up to $75,000. And the person whose score we pull on Friday will automatically win a free oil change from Ted Russell Ford. So listen this week, listen all season long for your chance to score Ford from Ted Russell Ford. 48-17, Joey predicts on Saturday. That's not doing it for you, Swain. Mm-hmm. You need, what, more points? Less points by Kennesaw State?
1: Less points by Kennesaw State. I mean, I think when you look at Georgia Tech, and they were able to score 24 points. Seven of those points came on, you know, a block punt. And so, Ejim knows you're Tennessee's defense. You're not trying to give up two touchdowns to Kennesaw State. But I do think with Jerry Mack coming to town, you know, we like Jerry Mack.
0: Yeah,
1: we love Jerry Mack. We respect Jerry Mack. So there's no reason for this thing to get out of hand. No reason to target 60 points. You got Texas coming up next week.
0: Kennesaw State is coming off a loss at home to Georgia State this past weekend. There is no shame in losing at home to Georgia State, as I think everybody would agree. But Kennesaw State's not a great team by any means. So they're coming in out of Conference USA. Had a really good season last year, Kennesaw State did. But Tennessee's favored by 35.5 points.
1: I just had flashbacks when you brought up Georgia State.
0: I thought you might.
1: Yeah. Yeah, my skin started crawling a little bit. My blood pressure went up. It gave me the heebie-jeebies, man. But absolutely no shame in losing to Georgia State, Kennesaw State. Hey, it happens to the best of us.
0: It happens to the best of any college football program in America.
1: Yep, nothing to be ashamed of. Nothing to be ashamed of at all. Oh, boy.
0: You'll like this from Mitchell. I'm sure you'd like to see it. 63-0 is what he says in the text box. 63-0. By the way, speaking of, it was a late score for Tennessee on Saturday after Georgia Tech put one in the end zone to cut it to 14.
1: What are you trying to say? What are you trying to say, Josh? It was a running play.
0: Right.
1: Up the middle.
0: Right.
1: To 47 yards. What do you want? You want DeJuan Morris to kneel, fall down?
0: Well, taking a knee was an option. It was just not the option that was selected. So, I don't want anything. Well, I'm just
1: a minute and a half to go, huh?
0: Yeah, I'm just observing what occurred.
1: Up 14 points.
0: Mm-hmm.
1: Uh, I see what you're saying there.
0: I will say in all seriousness.
1: I still like the outcome.
0: I have no issue at all scoring. It's not even really running it up. You're only up by 14. It's not like you're up by 50.
1: It's not our fault. Yeah, it's Georgia Tech's fault. They didn't want to tackle.
0: The only thing I thought in the moment was, man, they've already had a lot of guys go down. Why risk somebody going down at a point in the game where it's decided? That's the only thought I had. Obviously, not that I'm aware somebody was injured on that drive, but it could have happened, and that would have been bad.
1: Well, that's a fair point. Mm-hmm. A lot of dudes went down on both sides. If you could have gone back and do it all over again, I would probably prefer us to kneel it. But in the moment, I was like, yes, because when Bishop scored his touchdown in the fourth and it made it 38 to 17, sorry, this is a nice looking margin. 21 points, this is great. And then when Georgia Tech scored, I was like, ugh. 38-24, that doesn't look as good as 38-17.
0: Right.
1: So when we scored, I was like, oh, yeah, 45-24 looks a whole lot better than 38-24.
0: Sure.
1: So in the moment, I was cool with the score, but I didn't think about the injury component and how you had several guys go down. And then, hey, man, Ethan Davis got hurt
0: right,
1: you know, there in the third quarter.
0: And Tennessee had guys go down at running back, so what if – again, I know he scores the touchdown, but what if somebody falls into Duan Morris's knee or leg?
1: Yeah.
0: Or what if somebody falls into one of your offensive linemen, as you'd had a couple of linemen go out and come back in? Sanders went out and Perry went out and came back in. I think that's something you got to think about.
1: That's fair. The win is sometimes more important than the stats. And, you know, teams and programs all around the country, man, you want to be able to sell to recruits what your guys are able to do. Mm-hmm. And Tennessee was able to put out, hey, look at us. It's a 200-yard game. You know, no one has had more than us except for the service academies, and we know how important it is for them to run the football. I mean, they run the ball 90% of the time. And so for Tennessee to be able to say, hey, we've had more 200-yard rushing games than everybody except for those service academies, I mean, that's a pretty strong brag there. And it drives the point home why you're able to get a guy like, you know, David Gabriel George, on top of, you know, the financial commitment that you're making to him. But I get what you're saying. I think if you had a chance to do it all over again, you probably would kneel.
0: By the way,
1: but I still liked it.
0: David Gabriel George and Asa Barnes, save some touchdowns for the rest of us?
1: Oh my gosh. They had like what?
0: They combined for 10 touchdowns in their respective games on Friday night.
1: I think Barnes had 5 touches.
0: 5 for 5. Yeah. I mean, by my math,
1: that's
0: pretty good rate. 100%. Incredible. I don't think you can do better than that.
1: That's incredible.
0: So,
1: what
0: pretty
1: DGG
0: good running back
1: did,
0: class it looks like.
1: And what DGG did, he did against a powerhouse in the state of Kentucky.
0: Mm-hmm. Trinity.
1: Oh, yeah.
0: Yeah. Yeah, so, I'm high on DGG as a prospect.
1: Yeah, I think a case can be made of him being maybe the best player in the country.
0: There is that case, yeah. Yeah, still, is he ranked outside the top 20 in the overall?
1: I think so. Still ranked.
0: I know each class is different, but I believe ranked 2 spots behind Jason Swain in the 2003 recruiting class. Tells you what kind of prospect Swain was as a U.S. Army All-American in 2003.
1: Well, you know, if DGG says his prayers at night and continues to work hard, you know, maybe he can be better. he's better. He's a better high school prospect than me. I can tell you that much.
0: My understanding is that's why he wears number 0, because he strives to jump you in some area at some point in his career.
1: Really?
0: Can't do it in the ranking, so there's only one number to go. Is it up or down in the jersey department? DGG and Asa Barnes, big Friday nights as running back commitments for Tennessee. We have 90 minutes to go. We'll talk more about Tennessee's offense now without Ethan Davis, with the unfortunate news that Josh Heupel shared earlier today. Davis is out for the season with the ACL injury. We'll continue to react to the Georgia Tech game on Saturday night, Tennessee winning 45-24, and we look ahead to Kennesaw State and then Texas after that for Tennessee coming up. As we come back with 90 minutes to go, thank you for being part of the show at 865-656-9900, presented by Junk Be Gone on Josh and Swain.
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15: Well, the heat is back here in East Tennessee. We've got high temperatures pushing into the low 90s by this afternoon, staying mostly clear and sunny throughout the rest of the week. Still looking at daily high temperatures reaching the low 90s. Feels like temperatures surging into the mid to upper 90s as we go towards Tuesday, and that will continue through the weekend. I'm meteorologist Belle Oliver in the WVLT First Alert Weather Center.
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0: This is Josh and Swain. Thank you for being with us. Sam sent us a text, said he stopped by Moonshine Mountain Cookies and Ice Cream, said the free cookies were delicious. So remember, you get your free cookies today thanks to Braylon Staley's touchdown catch. We have some right here in the studio. I think Mike dropped off right here for
1: us. Man, you got two bags over there.
0: Who does?
1: You have two bags on your side of the desk.
0: We're running the Wii fence here in this studio.
1: Well, it sounds like you're running the Josh Ward offense. You got all of them over there.
0: Well, like a non-tune-up game before jumping into SEC play, you don't want to show everything. But I'll show you now. We got the cookies from Moonshine Mountain. You can, too. They're free today. Stop by. Thanks to Braylon Staley, the cookie monster.
1: Yeah, some of the best cookies on the planet. And you don't want to miss a chance to get them for free today. Thanks to our guy, Braylon Staley.
0: That's right. Yeah, I bounce back and forth with different favorites, but Caramel by the Sea, I think, is where I lean.
1: Yeah, that's the go-to. That is the go-to. Can't go wrong with that. And then don't sleep on the ice cream. They went to ice cream.
0: That's right.
1: Yeah, they went to ice cream school a couple of years ago. And whoo, they can write their own book on how to make some ice cream.
0: Yep. So Moonshine Mountain Cookies and ice cream.
1: Oh, yeah.
0: And by the way, it doesn't have to be either or. You can combine. Highly recommend it. Brandon asked about this. Any update on the Josh and Swain Pocket Motivator app? Heading to the gym in a bit. Need something extra this Monday. Working on that. The Pocket Motivator and Alarm Clock from Jason Swain. When it's ready to go, I promise you will love it. Had several messages saying they enjoyed Swain and Mike Keith on Saturday. Down in Atlanta, they'll be back at home this Saturday for the night game, Tennessee against Kennesaw State. It will be a week to work on some things. Questions that remain coming out of this past weekend. Offensive line. Cleaning up penalties, I'm sure, next week. We'll be talking about the need to avoid against Texas what happened this past Saturday in that department. We've talked about some positives as well. Hit on it, but Dejon Lane's pick six, huge play for Tennessee's defense and being able to swing the momentum back. Georgia Tech's trying to get a score at the end of the first half to cut into the lead. Jeremiah Thielander with the interception. Surely Mendoza didn't see him unless he was trying to get the ball over him and just didn't do a good enough job there.
1: I don't think you saw him.
0: That would be my guess.
1: Yeah, I don't think you saw him, man. I mean, it looks like it was some kind of a cover three cloud coverage, and Thielander was responsible for that flat area over there, and there was no threat across his face, so he just continued to get depth. And I mean, Thielander said that he was kind of surprised he threw it, and when he pulled the pin on the grenade, he knew it was go time. And Thielander showing off some vert on that interception. And I talked to him in the post game, and when we got done recording, I told him flat out, I was like, "Hey man, I'm proud of you, man," because when they were bringing in linebackers, I didn't know if he was gonna make it. And he was like, "Yeah, I competed my butt off and worked hard, and I'm just proud of how he has carried himself and how he has just rose to the occasion and team leader for this squad, and defensively, man, one of the top guys that Jim Knowles trusts, and you can see it out there, man. When his team needed to play from him, and Georgia Tech was driving and threatening to score, dude, he made it. So." What a great play by him, and a cool opportunity for him to show out in front of some friends and family. He's from Georgia, and I'm pretty sure he had a lot of people there watching him ball out.
0: Yeah, what are we learning about Tennessee's defense so far with Jim Knowles and how he's using the personnel, the players themselves? What are we learning here in the first 2 weeks?
1: How creative he is with creating pressure, how he uses the talent that he has. I mean, there was a time we saw four linebackers out there. And he's not going to sit back and just let you keep doing the same things over and over and over. And listen, man, Tim Banks did some good things here and didn't allow you to do that either. But you can tell that Knowles is experienced. And I think it showed a lot on Saturday.
0: Devin sent in a photo kind of a ways away, but zoomed in on you and Mike Keith up there doing your thing with the Vol Network down in Atlanta this past Saturday night.
1: I'll just say, man, I prefer to be at home in our booth. I'll just say that, man. It was fun. It was cool to you know, be in such a historic stadium. I mean, one of the oldest, if not the oldest, stadium on campus in the country. And I know they've done some renovation, and the connection with Bobby Dodd in Tennessee, like, it was really just cool to be there. My first road game in the booth, but ain't nothing like home, man. Ain't nothing like home. Glad to be back.
0: Yeah, what'd you think about the stadium? Trying to be respectful?
1: It was it's petite.
0: Okay.
1: Yeah, it was cozy. It was it was a little bit bigger than Vandy's. Yeah, a little bit bigger than Vandy's.
0: But you
1: it was orange.
0: You did not on the broadcast call it VFL Bobby Dodd Stadium, correct?
1: No. I did not do that.
0: Kept it respectful.
1: I did not think about it during the broadcast. I did not do it. No. No, you can't do that, man. But it is hilarious, though. The tweet that had me rolling last week was a Georgia Tech fan trying to criticize Tennessee's colors. Why would anybody want to wear that god-awful orange? Bobby Dodd did. Like that was
0: pretty good.
1: That was the best comeback ever, man. So that was great.
0: By the way, you've been in the house with a couple of our favorite national commentators. Lewis Riddick this past Saturday was on the television broadcast. Cole Kubelik will be in town this Saturday.
1: Man, I didn't get a chance to meet Lewis like I wanted to, man. He's one of my favorite dudes on TV. And man, he looked like he was in the zone, and you know, he was, you know, enjoying some pregame grub, but I didn't want to bother him and disrupt him. But maybe one day. I'm a big fan of Lewis Riddick, and watched a little bit of the game, the TV copy this morning. Look forward to watching the rest. But you know, Cole's my guy, and so it'd be good to see him. I always thought he belonged in the booth, mm-hmm. and I'm glad that I'll be working kind of alongside him in a way. Not really, but it'd be really cool, man. I remember when Cole had a clothing store in Huntsville, and I was just finishing up playing, so I was back, and I barely had any money, but I wanted to support a fellow athlete who was doing something other than, you know, playing ball. So I got like one of the cheapest things that was on sale in the store. I think it was like a T-shirt, some shoes, and man, it's been cool to see Cole go from Huntsville to Birmingham doing this thing and ESPN, and he really, really cares about people and the craft and giving people his best. And, man, he works his tail off. I'm just so proud of him, man. So it'd be cool to see him this weekend.
0: Yeah, Cole's a good guy. So 7:45 kickoff at Neyland Stadium on Saturday. Derek with a good point in the text box. Swain is going to have to get used to every stadium not being General Neyland's big old damn house of football.
1: I know, man. I know.
0: As Wes Rooker called it. So that is a very good point by Derek.
1: Yeah, it's a really good point, man. You get spoiled when you are used to being in General's house.
0: Yeah, so is this true? You're a numberist. I think you've admitted to that. You're a number elitist, as you wore the number one. Talking about jersey numbers. From time to time, bit of a heightist. That can depend on the circumstance.
1: I wouldn't say that.
0: But I think you're a stadiumist. I think you judge other stadiums.
1: Well, yeah. Of course you do. When you get a chance to play inside Neyland Stadium and sit inside that place, and when you go on the road, it's pretty easy to compare other stadiums to Neyland Stadium. Yeah.
0: One more this segment. Why was Tech wearing honey mustard jerseys? Thought they wore white and gold. We'll continue the conversation. Tennessee won at Georgia Tech on Saturday. Kennesaw State this week. Texas next week. As Tennessee moves forward 2-0 on the season. 865-656-9900 to text in as we move forward here on Josh and Swain.
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Josh and Swain, thank you for being with us as we come out of another football weekend. We've talked a lot about Tennessee against Georgia Tech, and we'll talk more about it. We've talked about the news that Ethan Davis has lost for the season with an ACL injury that he suffered against Georgia Tech on Saturday, and we'll talk more about the impact there. Unfortunate news for both.

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1: Position to be successful too. I thought they tried to scapegoat the young quarterback, and he probably could have handled his press conference a little bit better, but like, they didn't prepare him well enough either. I mean, you knew that he was going to get some of those questions, and the fact that he didn't even know that this coach talked about him not being a quarterback in the future, I thought he handled it well, considering he didn't know. He wasn't prepared for that question. So, winning cures all. Mm-hmm. That's what I do know. And I'm pretty sure that conversation is a whole lot different this week, man. They're probably wanting to create a statue for him. At least I know the fans are.
2: So, Michigan number 19 in the country in both polls. Oregon.
1: Ooh. Brent Hubbs, you listening, buddy? My man Brent Hubbs. So we're watching the game Saturday leading up to our game. And Oklahoma State's up a couple scores. So I said, look at this, Hubbs. Look at this. Look what we got here. And Hubbs felt like Oregon would come back. I said, I don't know, Hubbs. I don't know. And when Oklahoma State won, I showed Hubs. He had the best look on his face. He was just shocked. I think everybody was shocked.
2: I was shocked.
1: Everybody was shocked. And so, man, college football is it's the best. It is the best. And the good thing for Oregon, it's not the end of the world. Like, you still can run the table, or even if you lose again, you still can get to the college football playoff. It will just be unlike it was the last 2 years where you entered – you know, top 1, 2, 3 seed. They still get there.
2: They still can. They've got to get some things figured out quickly, though, because they've had big problems each of the first 2 weeks.
1: Hey, man, everybody was on this Dante Moore trip. I didn't see it. He's good, mm-hmm. but there was conversations about him being the number one overall pick last year. I thought that was a way too premature.
2: Friday we talked about, we saw the Kansas hype video. Missouri saw it too.
1: Yeah.
2: And they took it to the Jayhawks on Friday night.
1: That was a little too much from Kansas, man.
2: And then Kansas played it on the big video board before the game.
1: Yeah, that was too much, man. That was too much. I mean,
2: Alabama came back to roll Kentucky in the second half. So nice showing by the Tide there. It's Ole Miss LSU week.
1: No. You ain't about to gloss over that.
2: Okay.
1: I'm so disappointed in Kentucky.
2: Your Wildcats let you down.
1: Oh,
2: this past
1: my
2: weekend.
1: Gosh.
2: They let you down.
1: The head coach out here telling folks to just bring it inside the stadium. Let's turn this place inside out. Let's give mm-hmm. Alabama a hard time. You come out and you're looking pretty good. And then somewhere along the line in the second half, you just decide you don't want to play football anymore. And you get blown out in your own stadium after doing all that hype leading up to the game. Just, you disappointed me, Kentucky. I was rooting for you.
2: Yeah, that was a bad showing by the Jayhawks. You're gonna put that out? You can't put together that kind of performance.
1: Yeah. But the throw from the quarterback was like a fadeaway Michael Jordan air twist complete pass from the quarterback. That made SportsCenter.
2: Yeah.
1: That's really the only positive from that game.
2: You got that. I think it's – I don't know if there's been news today. I'll look here, but I think it's going to be Jared Curtis time in Nashville for Vanderbilt. He led the way after Berlovitz got the start again for Vandy in their win against Delaware. And then LSU Ole Miss week is here. Lane headed back to Oxford. He said, hey, I'm not throwing any passes this weekend. Pete Golding's not making any tackles. No, Lane. You know what this week is going to be. We'll come back. We have one more hour to go. We're presented by Junk Beyond. Thank you for being with us here on Josh and Swain.
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11: 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Old Trapper, what's your beef? The New York Giants and Jets both won in week one of the NFL season for the first time since 2009. The Giants took down the Cowboys last night 28-20, and the Jets went on the road to beat the Titans 23-10. In week two, the Giants are in Los Angeles to face the Rams, and the Jets host the Packers. I'm Chris Black.
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0: This is Josh and Swain. Thanks for being with us as we begin the final hour of today's show. Every day presented by Junk Beyond. Hope you're having a great start to the week. Jake asked the question, who is the next player up at tight end? So the next two guys in the conversation have been Desaun Brame and Trent Thomas. They've already played a lot along with Ethan Davis. And that question is coming from Jake because of the news earlier this afternoon. Ethan Davis is lost for the season because of an ACL injury he suffered in the fourth quarter, it would appear, against Georgia Tech on Saturday. So tough news for Ethan Davis, a weapon for Tennessee in the passing game and a good player, an NFL prospect, as you mentioned earlier, Swain. He is lost for the season.
1: Yeah, you wonder how close Luka Wolf can be in their rotation. I mean, obviously he hasn't been playing football a long time, and certainly fourth on the depth chart before Ethan Davis's injury. So, you know, is he a guy that you can trust to go in? Maybe not against Georgia Tech, or maybe not against, you know, Furman, but you're hoping with more, you know, practice reps and more opportunities in you know, certain moments in the game that later in the season he could be a guy that you can put in too.
0: We have a message that, Swain, I'm not a fan of Tennessee and Kennesaw State being at 7:45 and then the Texas game being at noon. That is a commonly held opinion that I've found.
1: Yeah, that should be flipped. That should be flipped. But here's a good thing, though. If Tennessee would have played Georgia Tech at 12 on Saturday, that would have been uncomfortable because there were some travel delays there. Luckily, we played late at night, so it didn't impact us. But when you have a team that's playing on the road and they have to travel a long distance and then have to get up super early, it could impact them. So remember, I think it was 2013 when Tennessee hosted South Carolina, and Carolina was a top 15 team. I want to say they were like fringe top 10 team. And that was Jadeveon Clowney was on that team, and we were able to beat them because that was a team that got out the gate slow in noon games. So it could work to our advantage because we're used to getting up early. Like, I was over at the complex this morning, and hey, they're out there doing their normal. They practice after meeting. They're used to getting up and getting after it early. So that could benefit Tennessee. I know from a fan's perspective, we would have preferred that game be a night game to really show off kneeling at night. But that's one way to look at it.
0: 865-656-9900. Fans will be there no matter what. We know that as they were down in Atlanta this past weekend. After the game, Josh Heupel talked about the fans. It was brought up to him during the press conference. Fans are everywhere, including in Atlanta on Saturday night.
2: You know, I'm going to be honest. Bill did a bad job of reminding me. That's how I should have started tonight. Catching strays, buddy. Legitimately, like, we leave our hotel and you see nothing but orange and white on the way here. You know, from older fans that have been here for a lot of generations to some new ones that don't know how to tie their shoes yet. You walk into the stadium 60 minutes before kickoff for me, and majority of the crowd's orange. Tennessee, it's pretty special. I've said it before, this fan base is the best in college sports, and so we don't take that for granted and appreciate them.
0: Josh Heupel talking about the fans, also at the start making a joke about Bill Martin, great SID, award-winning SID.
1: Award-winning, get it right.
0: That's right, at Tennessee. So joking there, but not joking about the fans. He recognizes what I think everybody around the country sees. You can have different opinions about Tennessee fans. Nobody questions the loyalty and passion of Tennessee's fan base.
1: Two-thirds of the crowd directly across from us was Tennessee fans. Up top, behind one of the end zones, was nothing but Tennessee fans. There were times when Tennessee fans were so loud that Georgia Tech had to start playing songs with their band to try to drown out the noise. When Tennessee came out of warm-ups, usually the opposing team, they boo, right? The home team, they boo us. Dude, when Georgia Tech came out, we was booing them. And it was equally loud. That's the type of presence that we had in Atlanta. And listen, I mean, it's right down the road, right around the corner from Knoxville. And there's so many Tennessee fans in Atlanta and the state of Georgia. So, I mean, it at times did feel like a – I mean, it kind of felt like Vandy. I mean, it did. You know, it's the way game, but it's 50-50 or 60-40. I mean, that's how it felt there. Their stadium is better than Vandy's, even though Vandy's is going through some renovations, right? They should be done by now, but.
0: Hey, Austin texted, speaking of the early kickoff time between Tennessee and Texas. Texas lost a nooner to a bad Florida team last year, so keep that in mind.
1: Yeah, on the road, yeah.
0: Steve noted the time change, so to Texas, it's an 11 a.m. kickoff with what they're used to in terms of their body clocks.
1: There you go.
0: Yeah, I don't look at the noon kickoff as any disadvantage at all for Tennessee. When I think about you'd like it to be later, I think of it just from a fan standpoint of you'd like to have more of the day to build up to the game. You like the atmosphere of a night game if you get that.
1: Yeah, but
0: for the two teams on the field, I don't think it hurts Tennessee chances at all. There are plenty of cases, as you mentioned, Tennessee practices in the morning, where it could be advantageous to Tennessee with that game starting earlier.
1: Are you overlooking the Kennesaw State game right now? Are we breaking down the Texas game? Monday after Georgia Tech?
0: Kent State, is that what you said?
1: Kennesaw.
0: Oh, they play Kennesaw State this
1: Kennesaw
0: week.
1: State. Okay. You know I got to be on my best behavior.
0: You do.
1: Like, this ain't last year, Josh, when I can pretend like I don't know who we're playing.
0: No, after Tennessee played Kent State, the joke leading up to that was Swain couldn't remember if it was Akron or Kent State, and Kent State's showing was so bad that Swain issued an apology to Akron the Monday after for associated their brand of football with Kent State. Now, Akron is the type of program where they ran a promo this summer where you got to enter a contest to call the first drive of the season.
1: The whole drive?
0: I believe it was the drive, yeah. The opening series. And then it was, I don't even know how it ended up, but there were allegations, is it rigged for promotion because Big Cat from Barstool ended up being one of the finalists? It was like, how did he get it to the finalists here? So
1: he got money, Josh.
0: Yeah, that's why. That's the answer.
1: And they need a lot of it.
0: Yep. Money's the answer. What's the question?
1: Exactly. Yeah, there you go. Right. So, yeah, we are playing Kennesaw State, Josh. We will give them their respect. But anyways, back to Texas, as we were saying.
0: Yeah.
1: That is going to, I think, possibly help Tennessee playing that noon game, and the fact that Texas has to travel to a different time zone and then get up early and play a noon game. That could benefit Tennessee. But it ain't going to matter if you have 140 yards of penalties and you have turnovers.
0: Yep. So. The time of kickoff is only going to play so much of a role.
1: Correct. Yeah. You might get off to a good start.
0: Yeah.
1: But you got to make sure that they don't, you know, get back into the game, because they've already shown once this year they can come back from a deficit.
0: That's right. When the game kicks off, their players are still going to be really big and really fast and really talented.
1: And professional.
0: Yeah, we'll see what happens the rest of the way. I'm sure Steve Sarkisian is hoping that kind of comeback will galvanize this team to believe, hey, we can do anything if we can come back from a 3-score deficit against Ohio State. So
1: they can, man.
0: Tennessee will have to go in with the mindset of, we cannot make mistakes, we cannot have these penalties, we have to play perfect football. That has to be the mindset.
1: Yeah, that's the best team in the country right now. So those players should be feeling real good about themselves, man. Nobody can stop them. Nobody can stop them, man. They're unstoppable. That's how they should feel.
0: I had not fact-checked, and I can still go back and look, but we got a text. Akron fumbled the ball 3 plays into the fan drive. Yep, Ken confirmed. The fan arranged drive ended in a fumble. Hey, all coaches can do is call the plays. The players have to execute.
1: It might be time to open up a walk-on tryouts for all the students there. Or just put the football down and just focus on basketball program. Maybe that's the answer.
0: Yeah, I need to pull up the play-by-play. Andrew said the drive ended in a fumble, but they were cooking. Might have been a great play call.
1: Oh, gosh. I doubt it. I doubt it. I want to know what kind of offense we're going to see from Kennesaw State, man. You know, Jerry Mack is used to, you know, going fast a little bit. How fast does he really want to go on Saturday? Does he say, hey, let's slow it down, guys. Let's try to bleed this clock a little bit.
0: Yeah, here's my guess. He wants the game to go fast. Not the amount of time in between plays.
1: They want the check.
0: That they do.
1: They want the check. But we're going to give it to them. But that comes with a 60-minute football game, which Tennessee hopes that they play, you know, cleaner and goes out, execute, and do what you need to do to be able to feel good about leaving the field approaching Texas week. Tune-up game. It is a tune-up game.
0: Yeah, Josh Heupel said it's not, and he can't say that it is.
1: He can't say it is.
0: No. Yeah.
1: Yeah.
0: But it is, whatever you want to call it.
1: Tune-up game.
0: This is a game where Tennessee is a big favorite. This is a game where you are working on getting better as a team for what is coming up next.
1: Yes.
0: Yep. Obviously, you want to get better in every game, but you're not saying, hey, let's work on getting better against Texas. You're saying, we better be good.
1: Better be good.
0: Against Texas. We had another text that said, hey, Texas won't overlook us, but they do have their big rivalry game with Oklahoma the next week. It's actually 2 weeks later, so Texas has a week off after the Tennessee game, kind of an early bye week. But Texas will be off the week after Tennessee in between playing Tennessee and Oklahoma. So Texas will come in, yeah, I'm sure, fully focused.
1: Yeah, Texas will not overlook us. They will hear about checker kneeling. They'll see what the fans will have to say. Mm-hmm. They'll hear about how it's the battle of the real UT. They're going to see and hear all that stuff. So they'll be ready to play. The Peyton Manning's connection, they'll hear all that stuff. So they'll be ready to play. We got to make sure we are.
0: Who's Marshall pulling for?
1: Virginia.
0: What?
1: Virginia. It's mama's boy.
0: Oh, okay.
1: Yeah.
0: What? So
1: all the sons are mama's boys, right? His mom went to Virginia.
0: Okay.
1: You mean between Tennessee and Texas?
0: That's the game I was more referring to, yeah.
1: I don't think I want to answer that. Okay. I don't know.
0: I'm sure, I don't know that he gets interviewed any, but I'm sure that would be his answer as well. So I don't want to answer. Especially after he may have seen some of the reaction to Peyton's answer, to Dad's answer.
1: He probably should say, I'm rooting for UT. And let people.
0: And leave that up to whoever wants to decide.
1: That's,
0: we'll come back. 865-656-9900. We have a monster performance to highlight coming up. 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We'll be with you until 3 o'clock as we continue the conversation right here on Josh and Swing.
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0: Back on Josh and Swain. Thanks for being with us on this Monday afternoon. 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I'm Josh Ward, and we'll react to more of Tennessee's game against Georgia Tech as we continue for the rest of this hour and look ahead to Kennesaw State Week and then Texas Week. There'll be conversation about both this week leading up to Saturday's game. Tennessee against Kennesaw State will be a 7:45 kickoff at Neyland Stadium on Saturday night. But also this afternoon, we look back at what happened this past weekend. And every Monday, we highlight our Monster Performance of the Week. 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And Swain, it was a game that didn't have a lot of anticipation going in, but Oregon and Oklahoma State ended up being one of the most talked about games of the weekend. It was a massive upset for Oklahoma State. Last year, losing 69-3. They fire Mike Gundy. They go out and make a change. They bring in North Texas's head coach, and with him comes Drew Mestemaker, who went into the game probably saying, hey, Dante Moore, he's a projected top five pick. He's this big-time Heisman contender. Well, Mestemaker threw for 317 yards and two touchdowns. He added 109 yards on the ground and another score, and he helped lead Oklahoma State to 39 points in an upset, a massive upset, against Oregon on Saturday.
1: Yeah, doubling up Dante Moore in yards, also almost doubling him up in completions. QBR was 80. Dante Moore's was 20-21. I mean, just an unbelievable performance by Mestemaker. Springing the upset for the Cowboys. You mentioned this during the break. They lost their first game of the season to Tulsa. So you lose to Tulsa, and then you come back in game number two, and you beat a national championship contending Oregon Duck, who they have all the resources in the world, and you were able to beat them. So huge, huge performance by Mestemaker and the Cowboys.
0: So Drew Mestemaker with that performance and that upset over Oregon, our Monster Performance of the Week. 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
0: Do you have an answer for this question?
1: Uh-oh.
0: Swain, Doug asks, as a Georgia fan, should I pull for Texas or Tennessee? How do you answer that one, Swain?
1: I try not to put myself in the shoes of a Bulldog as much as possible, but I mean, you should root against Tennessee, but Texas is probably a bigger threat to you if you are a Georgia fan at this point. And you think about, you know, last year's SEC, you know, championship, and you know the two coaches and how they've recruited and the program success expectations. Texas probably is a bigger threat to Georgia than Tennessee right now, if I'm being honest. But Tennessee has been, you know, there were some times before Kirby Smart got to Georgia that Tennessee was, you know, spanking that backside. And I know that's why Kirby doesn't like Tennessee, because he took some of those spankings as a player. So I'm pretty sure there's some deep-rooted hate for Tennessee from Georgia fans from, you know, pre-Kirby Smart days.
0: Yeah, I would probably say Georgia's in a position where I don't think they have to worry about what happens in any other games, because they know they'll probably be in the biggest ones. So if you need an answer, I would say you probably want Texas to win. Because if Tennessee beats Texas, that is another notch for Josh Heupel in the rise of Tennessee's program. Texas already is where it is. It was in the playoff a couple of different times under Sark. So if Texas wins as it's expected, that's no
1: big
0: deal.
1: I don't like this question, okay? Because I have to.
0: Didn't think you would. That's why I brought it up.
1: Yeah, I have to answer the question truthfully. But like, if you're Georgia, do you really care?
0: No, that's what I'm saying.
1: I mean, you haven't lost to Tennessee, you know, in the Josh Heupel era. So, I mean, if I'm a Bulldog fan, I wouldn't care, honestly. And, I mean, you have a better coach than Sarkisian. And you have – Texas has to spend way more money than you have to spend to field a good team. So, all right, that's enough.
0: Yeah, Chip said, tell the Georgia fan we don't care who you cheer for. Hey, we appreciate you asking. Thank you for tuning in and asking.
1: Yeah.
0: We had this question. Greg and Corrington, what about Sarkisian snubbing Holly Rowe?
1: I mean, I'm on Sarkisian's side.
0: Are you?
1: No.
0: Look, Sarkisian.
1: But we ain't played Texas yet, so I'm on his side until we finish playing him. And then after we play him, I'm gonna rip him a new one for disrespecting Holly Rowe. How about that?
0: Yeah, Sarkisian is a very good offensive coach. He has some questionable in-game decision-making. It happened again on Saturday, but his team comes back and wins. But something's off with Sark, right? I think we can all say that freely. Remember the game a couple seasons ago where he loses it?
1: In the pregame?
0: In the pregame when they're about to come out of the tunnel.
1: It tells the guy don't touch him?
0: Yeah, he looked like a complete psychopath. Okay, and over nothing. That was nothing.
1: Yeah.
0: And then Saturday, you know that you have to do this post-game interview. It happens after every win. It's not something new, and it's with ESPN or ABC, your big television partner. It's just something you do.
1: I mean, he really blew an opportunity to talk about his program. I mean, Ohio State has been top three programs in the country in the last, you know, 5 or 10 years. You beat them. You came back. Here's an opportunity to really highlight your program and market your program, and kind of threw it away.
0: Yeah, look at the quarterback. The quarterback's excited, but Arch gave a great interview and then ran off and celebrated with his team. Takes 60 seconds. He's done, I don't know, 50 of those?
1: Yeah, it's weird.
0: So, something's off, but he's...
1: Yeah, I think about when Heupel...
0: He is who he is.
1: When Heupel and his team beat Alabama in 22, and the interview he gave when everyone was rushing the field, like, that's the best time to talk about your program. It's the best time.
0: Yeah, the story is you just had this massive comeback against a great team. What a performance.
1: Heupel will show him how to do it here in 2 weeks, right?
0: You know who wouldn't have done that? Josh Heupel.
1: No, he's not doing that. No, he's not doing that. No. No. And who knows, you know, the back story between him and Holly Rowe? Because, you know, Holly has some stuff with Tennessee, with the Lady Vols, right? Yeah. You know, some comments about the Lady Vols and had to walk some things back. And so, like, you never know the backstory. But even that, you still do the interview, man. You beat Ohio State, talk about your program, lift everyone up, market your program. Like, I was shocked he did that.
0: It's just such an easy spot to not have that end up being the story.
1: Yeah, but I'm on Sark's side.
0: So I know Greg Sankey's got enough going on, but if I'm him, I call the athletic director, text like, hey, can we not?
1: Yeah, that was a bad look.
0: Can we not?
1: I'm kidding. You know, I'm not on Sark's side.
0: They give us all this money. Can we do a quick 60-second?
1: Yeah,
0: and by the way,
1: that was a bad look.
0: For the record, a large chunk of Steve Sarkisian's money that he receives comes from the TV contract and his media responsibilities. So if anybody that thinks, oh, he doesn't have a responsibility to do that stuff, it's actually in his contract.
1: Yeah.
0: That's how he gets paid.
1: You got to need these coaches to understand how you're getting your money. These big contracts that you're getting and you're signing and, you know, you stacking these millions, understand you're getting this money because of your obligation with the media. And these TV contracts has allowed you to be able to make this type of money. So just understand that when it's time to talk to the media and follow through with your obligations. That's all.
0: Yep. It's also not the end of the world.
1: No, it's not a big deal.
0: And
1: Holly was mad.
0: Hollywood.
1: She was steaming.
0: Yeah, great new gif, the eye roll.
1: Man, she was so upset.
0: Yeah, we have 30 minutes to go. We're getting ready for Kennesaw State Week. Then Texas comes to town after that. A lot to get to here before we wrap up the show at 3 o'clock. Jason Swain's here. I'm Josh Ward. We're presented by Junk Be Gone. I'm Josh and Swain.
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18: We've got another warm day ahead of us. High temperatures pushing into the low 90s. As we go towards this afternoon, we're going to see mostly clear and sunny skies. Pretty much for the rest of the week, tracking out some heat and humidity. Daily high temperatures reaching the low 90s with feels-like temperatures into the mid to upper 90s. I'm meteorologist Belle Oliver in the WVLT First Alert Weather Center.
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0: Back on Josh and Swain. Thanks for being with us. As we continue to look back at this past weekend, Tennessee beating Georgia Tech on Saturday. Tennessee up to the top 15 in both the coaches and the Associated Press polls. And Texas is the new number one team in the country after its win against Ohio State on Saturday night. So we talk about what happened this past weekend. We had our first NFL weekend with one game to go. The Chiefs and the Broncos, return of Patrick Mahomes, coming up tonight. So AFC West matchup to finish off week one of the NFL. Appreciate the messages coming in on the Steve Sarkisian and Holly Rowe interview on Saturday night. So a number of messages coming in, some on Sark's side, some on Holly Rowe's side, and that's fine.
1: Yeah, I don't know how you could be on Sark's side. I was just kidding. I mean, I think you know the protocol.
0: Yeah, that's the thing. It's
1: you know the drill.
0: It's such an easy thing to get through. So the only reason we're talking about it is because of the way Sark handled the interview. But it's not the end of the world. It's not the biggest deal. But it's only being talked about because of Sark's unusual handling of it. But it's not. I don't think it's. Even if you don't, if you have an issue with Holly Rowe, that's fine. But it's not difficult to just be a pro. Just do your job. Take 60 seconds, and then you move along. And again, in this case, it's a chance to sell your program. We had one text that said, you know, these reporters can be pushy. I don't know how often they're pushy to the winning coach to talk about the big win your team just had.
1: You make $10 million a year.
0: You'd be okay.
1: You can handle, even if the reporter was pushy, you can handle that.
0: Like, you're right.
1: You're a big boy. You can deal with it. For coaches, when you're losing at halftime and your team's not playing well and you have to do the interviews, like, I get not wanting to do them. But in most cases, the reporter on the sideline, they usually interview the winning coach at halftime and not the losing coach.
0: Yeah, so in this game, they were going to interview both, and there was something that occurred. It took too long. Laura Rutledge, I think, explained there was a technical issue, so Steve Sarkisian waited as long as he could, that he said, and then he had to go to the locker room, and Laura Rutledge said that she apologized over that. So she was not upset about that happening. We were asked, hey, is that a factor here? Again, Sarkisian has an obligation within the contract to do the interview. And also, again, you just won, so you have a chance on national television with millions of people watching to just talk about how your team just picked up this massive win.
1: Yeah.
0: You can say hook 'em at the end, all that you want to do. So instead he did that. It won't have any kind of lasting impact on the program. But if he ultimately fails, people are going to point to that and say something's wrong with him.
1: Well,
0: because I think something's wrong with him.
1: Well, hopefully he doesn't have a chance to make up for a post-game winning interview next weekend. Hopefully that's Josh Heupel doing that post-game interview and, you know, you show him how it's done.
0: Now, Rod said, I guess Sark is used to answering questions about losing big games, so he didn't know what to do, having won one. Also got a text. Thank you for the reminder to pick up the cookies from Moonshine Mountain. Also got some Nana's strawberry ice cream while I was there. That strawberry ice cream is the real deal.
1: Oh, yeah. That's good stuff.
0: Yeah.
1: That's good stuff. With the fresh strawberries in there, I'll never forget that experience. That was something else, man. It was so good that I had to bring my family back. It's like, y'all would not believe I found a gem. Like, there's a lot of ice cream places in Knoxville. This is one that we've been missing and looking over because their cookies are so good. You got to try the ice cream, too. So we did that. What else is on there in that text box?
0: Ricky wants to know, in what universe does it make sense for this to be a noon game, Tennessee versus Texas?
1: Yeah, it doesn't make a lot of sense.
0: The night game that Saturday will be LSU-Texas A&M, and in the 3:30 window, it's still flexed, but it will be either Georgia-Oklahoma or Florida-Ole Miss. We get Florida-Auburn this week, so matchup between two first-year coaches at their respective programs, John Summerall with the Gators getting ready for Auburn and Alex Golish.
1: I mean, I get Oklahoma, Georgia, you know, being a, I guess, a quote, a better game for the TV folks because, you know, last year both teams went to the playoffs. So I get that. Now, Oklahoma losing to Michigan the way they did, you know, takes some shine off this matchup. And we'll see what happens with, the games leading up for Oklahoma and Georgia. But I would take Tennessee right now over that game. I mean, both teams are going to be undefeated. Texas, number one in the country, coming off beating Ohio State. Tennessee with a freshman, quarterback that's won SEC Freshman of the Week two weeks in a row.
0: He's two for two.
1: And then you have, the Manning connection. Like, right now, I would probably take, Tennessee, Texas in that second spot than Georgia, Oklahoma, just based on how Oklahoma played against Michigan. It would be one thing if Oklahoma lost that game, but they played better and looked better. But they didn't look good. They just really looked off.
0: With the Tennessee game, we talked about it earlier. Should probably come back to that pick six by Dejon Lane. That's a big-time play.
1: Yeah, man, it was two blockers. It seemed like they was coming after him. And bad on Georgia Tech. I mean, they just let them loose, but really good on him. He talked about the film study that really helped him prepare, and he was able to jump that route and kind of knew what they were going to do. And all game long, they were throwing short passes. They really didn't take a bunch of shots because they didn't have a lot of time to take shots down the field, but just really good job. That's the next level for a football player. It's one thing to go out there and, compete athletically and, be able to show off your physical traits. But what takes your game to the next level is your ability to, pick up on tendencies and study in the film room and really be a student of the game to allow yourself to play faster. And that's what he did on that play. And he's been a guy that's made plays on the ball for the last couple of weeks, man, dating back to the second scrimmage in fall camp, man. He had two picks against the Tennessee offense. So when you talk about next man up, when a guy gets hurt, man, he is taking advantage of his opportunities right now. And now the tight end position will have to go through the same deal with Ethan Davis going out for the year. Can someone step up and have the impact that Dejon Lane has had for Tennessee so far? You certainly hope so.
0: With the other interception, Andrew texted in, I love the interception call with the power T-lander. And the Vol Network tweeted out video from the booth. You could see Mike Heath in action with that call and hear Swain at the end of it as well.
1: Yeah, that was exciting, man. That was an important part, I thought, in the game because, you get these momentum shifts through the game, and momentum is a real thing. And so the first momentum shift was, Tennessee scoring first, right? Really killing the momentum that Georgia Tech fans had early in the game. Tennessee fans were obviously loud. The momentum was in Tennessee's favor. And then Georgia Tech had the block punt. And, man, it was really quiet from Tennessee's side. Georgia Tech felt like they had an opportunity to win that game. And Tennessee was able to answer and score a touchdown in the second quarter. And then Georgia Tech is driving again, trying to answer Tennessee's touchdown before the half, knowing that Tennessee was going to get the ball to start the second half. And so for T-Lander to make that play, man, that was really huge to, kill that momentum. Now, we didn't score off of that turnover, but they didn't score off that turnover. And we got the ball to start the second half and was able to go down and score Deshaun Bishop, making that thing 31-10. So that was a huge play for Tennessee. And, man, Jeremiah T-Lander, the one thing that he was critiqued on was his athletic ability. And he showed one of the most athletic plays in the entire game, just getting up pure vertical and snatching the ball out of the sky.
0: 865-656-9900. We have our final segment coming up, wrapping up the conversation from this past weekend when we return right here on Josh and Swain.
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0: Back on Josh and Swain, our final segment of today's show. We'll be back tomorrow at 12 o'clock. We will be at the Shrimp Dock location right here in Bearden. So, Swain, tomorrow we'll have a good time. We'd love for you to come out, have some lunch. Great spot for lunch. Great spot to pick up some fresh seafood to take home at the Shrimp Dock tomorrow from 12 until 3.
1: Yeah, normally we play in Florida, right? Mm-hmm. And we, you know, chow down on some gator.
0: Yeah.
1: In 2 weeks, who do we play?
0: Longhorns.
1: Never mind. Come on out to Shrimp Dock. Let us see everybody.
0: Yeah, get some tuna steaks or something.

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1: All righty, Swain, the weekend behind us. We look at top performers and not so, some winners and losers from this past weekend.
2: Winners include the best team in the country, the Texas Longhorns, who come back and beat the Ohio State Buckeyes. Tennessee's rushing attack, 299 yards, right at 300 yards on the day. How about the Giants, man, set the tone in the NFC East with their performance.
1: Big win last night.
2: Yeah, versus the Cowboys. That was huge. Losers, Ohio State blowing the lead. Oregon losing on the road to Oklahoma State. Noel Devine, West Virginia's running back coach, he was arrested over the weekend. Florida State dismissing their athletic director, Michael Alford, which opens up the door wide open for a head coaching change to occur down there in Tallahassee. So, Mike Norvell, it's not looking good for you.
1: No, it is not. I don't know if I'd want to be in charge of that athletic department right now. I also have Alford on my losers list, but I wonder, is he in some way a winner to just go somewhere else in Tallahassee?
2: Whoever the next AD is will have the pressure to hire Deion Sanders.
1: Oh, boy.
2: It's happening. It's going to happen.
1: I have the Chargers on my losers list to the Cardinals.
2: Coach Prime, excuse me.
1: And the Oregon Ducks on the losers list. That's a tough one. They got some work to do there. Dan Lanning. My winners from the weekend, Justin Martinez and Peyton Toll, both had immaculate innings on the mound this past weekend in baseball. I put your Bears on the list. 59 points.
2: Hey, that's what we do, man.
1: And they weren't playing an FCS team, with all due respect to those who do. They played the Panthers, who
2: playoff team
1: went to the
2: playoff
1: last year. Can you take it easy on the Panthers? Haven't you done enough, Chicago?
2: We've been taking them down through there, man, the last couple of years.
1: I've got Michigan on the winner's list. That's a big program win. Alexander Zverev and Elena Rybakina with the U.S. Open wins. And then Texas. That would have been a tough loss the way that game was going. To come back and win, that is a big one. So that is the Power Poll, winners and losers out of this past weekend, as a new week is here. We appreciate you hanging out with us today. Joel Silverberg producing, thank you so much. And we'll be back tomorrow at 12 o'clock to talk more Tennessee football, college football, and we'll see what happens tonight in Monday Night Football. 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We'll have one go out tomorrow, and we'll be back tomorrow at 12 o'clock. Every day presented by Junk Be Gone, right here on Josh and Swain.
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18: 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Tyler and Kaner, news we got to bring to you from Rocky Top that's probably not going to be the best. 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

0: When Riley Haltom says, here go, in fact, we will here go. From Rusty Wallace Honda. Chad Campbell says, if we've got to wring out the last drops of the Honda summer event as we turn into its football time in Tennessee, that crossover between August and September, he'll do it. Yes, he will. 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I-75 Callahan Drive. 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Okay, Chad Campbell going to be joining us today, hour number three of the program. John Pennington, Bob Hodge joining us, hour number one of the program. That's actually at the bottom of the hour. Roundtable coverage being brought to you by Gordon Hines and the A.G. Hines Company. My name is Tyler Ivins. That's Eric Kane, Riley Haltom. Go hot. Gentlemen, let's just go ahead, potluck this. Let's dive into it. Everybody get a scoop. I'm sorry. I'm not going to bury the lead. And the lead today should have been, ha-ha, Tyler Ivins, you said that Georgia Tech was going to
1: imagine
0: keep it close.
1: Tyler's not going to bury the lead here. Imagine that. No, there's
0: what's the lead? Tennessee smashed Georgia Tech, or it was at a cost of what I believe is their best player who's been injured to date. Some people would say, nah, Idris Farouk. Nah. I want to see what's going on back and forth with how the secondaries, you know. Yeah, Joakim Dotson and the depth at the wide receiver position. I don't know who would even argue that. No, trust me. The pinata moment for the Georgia Tech, that's coming up.
1: Good.
0: I said on this program, I want to be wrong about it, and I was wrong about it. So you guys are going to pinata the you-know-what out of me when it comes to Georgia Tech. I'm sorry. The plays that man made on Saturday, I went full 100% direct deposit belief on Faison Branded. And I said to myself in the fourth quarter, long before the put-away touchdown, seconds remaining, the dumb fourth quarter, fourth down call, I said, this Tennessee team's got something special. Riley Haltom has been spot on about this team. Eric Kane's been spot on about this team. I'm going to need to make an adjustment with my record prediction. And then I don't see Ethan Davis return to the ballgame. And I go, that's probably just precautionary. The guy's already been dinged up. Let's not talk about anything unless we have to. Josh Heupel was already in not the best moods today. And then he has to share with the media and of All Nation that Ethan Davis is going to be lost for the remainder of the season with a torn ACL. I try my best as the co-host of Afternoon Drive on the flagship station for the University of Tennessee to kind of be one within myself. And what I mean by that is, look, y'all know where I grew up. Y'all know where I'm a fan. Y'all know how I play this game. All right. I like to be just a little subjective about some topics while other fans are like, rah, rah, go Vols. I want to be like, just let me be subjective for a moment. Y'all know if you cut me open right now, I bleed orange. That's not a secret. And when I come on these airways, I try to be as completely down the middle as I can with a slight lean towards Tennessee. This pisses me off because now this is going to be the start of something that I thought Tennessee could build. And I'll say again as I open this program today, Tennessee hasn't lost a player on this roster that's to the magnitude of Ethan Davis. And I know I shouldn't have been going into this. I should have looked at it like a fragile egg and said, hey, when this guy isn't needed on the field, get him off the field. Put him in bubble wrap. We already know what his injury concerns are. I'm sorry, but when I heard Josh Heupel say, yeah, we're going to be without Ethan Davis, look like he hurt his knee, dinged up his knee, you're going to hear from Josh coming up in the next couple of minutes. I'm sorry. As I became a fan for about 30 seconds, and I've become a fan here in the first 4 minutes to open the program, I hate it for Ethan Davis because the cat can't stay healthy. I hate it for this Tennessee fan base because you've gone in and you've walloped Furman, you've walloped Georgia Tech, you're going to do it again to an Owls team that you're 36.5 points better. I'll start with you because you're sitting beside me. Riley, stay hot. Tell me I'm wrong. Tell me there's been another injury that's affected the University of Tennessee to the magnitude of Ethan Davis. And I got to be careful because I'm gonna cuss, and I can't cuss on the air. Every damn year this happens to Tennessee. I mean, it does. And I know everybody gets hurt, Ivan. Shut up.
2: Idris Farouk is No. Yes. I disagree with you.
1: No, I mean, I'm not.
2: It's close. I disagree.
1: I don't want to sit here and like compare injuries because I mean it's unfortunate. And I don't want to do that, but
2: no, it happens every year. It pisses me off.
1: I mean, football. It happens. Like it sucks.
2: No, okay.
1: It does.
2: I'm going too fan here. You're right. I need to pull back. Way too fan.
1: Come on now. Like it's 3:09 Monday. It's awful, and I hate it for him because number one, he's a good kid. Number two, he's worked his tail off.
2: Yes,
1: and he's waited his turn. We've asked him like a couple of times over the course of the last couple of years. Hey, you came in, you redshirted. Why didn't you leave? Hey, you came in, you were buried behind Miles Kitzelman and Holden Stays. Why didn't you leave? Ooh. It's like, I love this place. This is my home. When I commit somewhere, this is where I want to play. And he bet on Tennessee. Tennessee bet on him. And he worked. And he worked. And because, again, where Desaun Brehm is now, well, where Desaun Brehm was a year ago, he's come a long way, is where Ethan Davis was when he came in. Big-bodied athlete, wide receiver, like, didn't know how to play with a hand in the dirt, never lined up in the backfield before, like, in an H-back situation. And he's worked, and he's worked, and he's worked. And so it's tough. I hate it for him. Thankfully for this 5-for-5, well, I guess he had another year anyway, but he'll have another year. But it's unfortunate in a position group to where you enter the season massive questions. Because as good and as high of a potential as Ethan Davis has, he still didn't have a whole lot of playing experience. And so this position room had all these questions to begin with. And now you really are green. He got a little bit of run last year, got his toes wet a little bit in 2024, but now you're really green. And so, Desaun Brehm, you're up. Trent Thomas, you're here for a reason. Luca Wolf, the freshman from the NFL Academy, will play now. It's not an ideal situation you want to be in for sure. Hate it for him. And you look at these season-ending injuries, Adrees Farooq is starting safety. Ethan Davis, a starting tight end. And then, Joakim Dotson, Jadeus Richard, Jaden Harmon. It's football. It's contact sport. It is what it is. But like you don't necessarily like all these season-ending injuries here 2 weeks into the year.
2: You played it. I didn't. Riley Haltom, am I making too much of the Ethan Davis injury that was announced earlier today?
3: It's certainly a huge blow. I don't know that it's like your expectations for the seasons go out of the window.
2: Let me re-ask the question. Has this been the toughest blow to the University of Tennessee injury-wise so far this season?
3: I'll say if you had asked me this and I hadn't seen the way Dejon Lane had played, then I would have said yes, then I would have said no. But because I've seen how Dejon Lane has played in relief of Adrees Farooq, I feel a little bit better about, the depth there and how Dejon Lane has played. So I'm going to say yes, it is the biggest one just because I don't know that Desaun Brehm is going to play. I mean, Ethan Davis has scored your opening touchdown in two consecutive games, right?
2: Bang, like, bang.
3: He's been a reliable target there for Faison Brandon as he has gotten adjusted to the speed of this game. So I do think at least in the short term, it's going to be a bigger impact. If you suffer one more injury, like in your secondary, then I think the dial flips back the other way. But for now, it's probably your biggest injury.
1: As crazy as it sounds, because again, you have so much inexperience at tight end, at least at this
2: level.
1: Trent Thomas has played 4 years.
2: That's
1: He's played college football 4 years, just not at this level. But like, I feel better about the combination of Trent Thomas, Desaun Brehm, the tandem, than I do anybody behind Dejon Lane and TJ Metcalf right now, if that makes sense. So like, again, both situations now, like, you better hope for some development behind them because, again, like, you felt good about
2: the
1: depth.
2: You're just making my point for me.
1: Yeah, you feel good about the depth in both spots, but now it's kind of like, it's not good.
2: I've known you too long. That's why you coming back and filling in for Will and now officially taking his spot has been good. Because you do a good job of being like, that. No, Ivins, come on. Grab the wheel.
1: No, this sucks. It is. It does.
2: Yeah, okay. And I don't want to make it seem like that the world's falling. I don't want to make it seem Chicken Little here. That's not what I'm doing. Sky's falling. The world's coming to an end. Better if I would not compare the two. Clash them together.
1: This does not affect my record prediction.
2: Here's my problem.
1: This does not affect my long-term thoughts about this football team, but this is not a nothing. This is huge. This is bad.
2: Faison Brandon has made great throws. He's made fantastic decisions. You may not see the difference Ethan Davis makes on the football field against Kennesaw State, but you're going to see what experience in a seasoned guy like Ethan Davis could mean. Texas, LSU, A&M, Alabama, Carolina. Do you get what I'm saying?
1: Oh, yeah.
2: I don't think it's any secret. you started this by saying, I mean, Ethan Davis has scored the opening touchdown back-to-back drives for you. Mm-hmm. I don't think that's just been by accident.
4: I mean, it's been on a script, but yeah, you
2: I don't think it's been by accident. Yeah. Do you get what I'm saying? I know we always hear a freshman's favorite target early out of the gates is his check down tight end or his check down running back or his receiver in the hole.
4: Those weren't check downs.
2: I get what you're saying. Yeah. I understand that. I'm not trying to sit. What I'm trying to get at is relationships are built. I don't think we're going to see the ramifications of this loss until when it's needed. And there's going to be a moment where listeners or fans are going to be sitting at home at the game, listening on the radio and go, Ethan Davis finishes that block. Ethan Davis makes that catch. Ethan Davis doesn't get that flag. Ethan Davis doesn't line up off sides.
4: It's a big loss.
2: 656-9900. Okay, now that we've talked about the funeral that is Ethan Davis, if you guys want to go to town on your boy Ivins on the 7-point prediction that I had. Look, Tennessee's defense, everybody wants to talk about year two for Jim Knowles. I want to talk about game two for Jim Knowles. Let's not get too ahead of ourselves. Tennessee's defense right now playing very, very good. And, well, on the opposite side of that coin, the bad news, we need to have an offensive line conversation. Last week, we had an offensive line discussion. Eric, this is an intervention. I need you to sit down because we need to have an offensive line conversation.
4: We're going to have an offensive line conversation after they ran for 300 yards. Let's do it. Let's do it.
2: Tell me we don't need to have an offensive line conversation.
4: See what I did there? See what I did there?
2: Is that called a tease?
4: There you go.
2: Riley sent us to the reset from Rusty Wallace Honda. Chad Campbell's right. We have plenty to talk about today until 7 o'clock right here on the station where the Vols play. 99.1, the Sports Animal.
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7: You're beginning to slow now for the eastbound through town, but I don't see any of your interstate lanes blocked at this time. They're in the final clearing stages of an Anderson County wreck with injuries on Mahoney Road at Johnson, and that is still shut down. The volume is continuing to build now on Kingston Pike through Farragut and on Oak Ridge Highway through the Carnes Red Light.
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0: third down in the short four. Empty backfield, Mendoza. Looking, he's going to run it. Turns it up. No, sir. He gets smacked. Gilliam and T-Lander say no, Alberto. Punt the football.
1: Mike Heath on the call. 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The Volunteers are 2-0 to begin the young season. Tyler and Kaner, welcome back in here. 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Chad Campbell and Nick Craney going to join the program coming up in the 5 o'clock hour. We've got the roundtable coming up in about 6 or 7 minutes. All right, Riley, again, you and I, we weren't shy about this football game all off season, leading up to the game, during camp. It was a simple for me, and I know it was for you as well. Tennessee had better players. Tennessee had more depth. Tennessee had better team speed. That was abundantly clear in that football game. And Tennessee just wore on Georgia Tech as the game went along. Now, do I think Georgia Tech is a juggernaut? Far from it. Do I think Tennessee played a flawless game? No, absolutely not. But despite committing over 140 yards of penalties, despite your quarterback having a so-so stat line, Tennessee went down there and handled business. Your young quarterback made plays to help you win, and Tennessee a 3-touchdown. But did you pick that at 24 or 21?
2: I said, what did I say?
1: I think you said 24, but nonetheless.
2: Yeah,
1: I mean,
2: it was 24. That's what
1: it was. A convincing win on the road for Tennessee in 2-0 on the season.
2: I was extremely impressed. I think they did better. They were better than I expected them to be in this game. Both teams were a little bit better than I expected them to be. So I'll give Georgia Tech their credit too. I was not expecting them to play as well as they did. I expected a step up from week one, but not that many steps up. And credit has to go to some of the good things Tennessee did on the defensive side of the football. I think there were some clear ups and downs, both on the offensive and defensive sides of the football, but some great individual performances. I mentioned Deshaun Lane in the last segment. Just lights out. If you're picking an MVP from week two, I think for Tennessee, it is Deshaun Lane. Jeremiah T-Lander had the pick and showed off the hops while he did it. So, you like seeing that and a step up for him. A guy that in the past is gotten a little bit of flack for not being able to just be super effective in pass coverage. Well, plenty effective on that play, making the big turnover. So between that and then offensively, you had Deshaun Bishop do some big things. And the offensive line as a unit, definitely better than they were against Furman. Again, some individual performances there inversely, kind of like how there were some individual performance on defense you loved. There were a couple of individual performances on that offensive line that were like, okay, well, a little bit of room to improve here, but definitely a lot of good for Tennessee in the win over Georgia Tech.
1: We're going to have that offensive line conversation here in a matter of 10 minutes, but Tyler, the story of the game, Faison Brandon was a story leaving week one, and he did think stat line's not that impressive, but as Josh Heupel said post-game, and I agree with him, I mean, his poise, the ability to move the sticks with his legs on third, on fourth down, the explosive plays were impressive. Story of the game was the run game. I mean, you're a yard shy of 300. Deshaun did his thing. Dewan Morris comes in and looked really, really good. Javon Gordon, before his injury, didn't look like it was his best game, but Deshaun just kept, you know, ended up with 20 carries. Again, Morris in the end. I mean, Tennessee just ran and ran and ran and ran right out of Atlanta for the 3-touchdown win.
3: There are some people who watch Deshaun Bishop's performance and believe that he's not the best running back that Tennessee has available on their roster. Now, look, I get it. Anybody can search a message board. Anybody can search social media. Anybody can talk to their neighbor. Anybody's got a best friend who's a season ticket holder. And that's four different opinions right there. And maybe just depending on how unique the algorithm can get now these days, the amount of people who are just wanting to, I wouldn't say drag Deshaun because that might be a little severe, but make it seem as if Deshaun Bishop isn't option number one right now is kind of, I'm kind of amazed by it, to be frank. 299 on the ground, that's unheard of. Like, it's one thing to see Brent Key lose to Deion Sanders in Colorado and go, squint your eyes and look at the tape like you're at the optometrist going, all right, now read the bottom line. How did Georgia Tech lose that game to Colorado? They got beat both offensively and defensively at the line of scrimmage. Oh, don't worry, though. Brent Key's going to get back to Georgia Tech-style football, and Tennessee's going to have difficulties running the football. Let me look at the box score. 299 yards on the ground. Hey, Riley Halton, can I go back to a question I asked you on Thursday? Is Haynes King and Buster Faulkner the reason why Georgia Tech, for a small amount of time, went from being mediocre to just being better than good? You said it is. You were right. That's just a so-so Georgia Tech team. And they've got a so-so quarterback whose last name is Mendoza, but his first name isn't Fernando.
4: And what, he's been one of the better parts about that football, that 0-2 football team. He's been one of the better parts. I mean, I think he's been okay. Even the interceptions he threw the other night, he made some really, really good throws. My point is, that is that Georgia Tech football team, not very good, at least right now.
3: It's still an impressive win down at their house in Atlanta.
4: Any way you want to spend it, going on the road
3: right.
4: with a freshman 18-year-old quarterback playing in his second game ever. Again, that's why I'm not bothered about his stat line. I mean, he was inaccurate in this football game. He was 10-21, but he made the explosive plays. Yeah. Ethan Davis on the opening drive. That throw to Braylon Staley was beautiful. Third down, Rodarius Jackson.
3: I want to get into that rah-rah catch for 45. That's the play of the game.
4: Yeah.
3: I know some people are going to go, are you going to say a play in the first quarter was the play of the game? We'll get into that whenever John and Bob join us next. Thanks to Gordon Hines at the A.G. Hines Company. The roundtable is next. Let's talk Vols. Let's talk the impact of a lost Ethan Davis for the remainder of the year. And what does this mean not only for Tennessee, but, hey, don't look now. The Southeastern Conference has six of the top 10 teams in the AP Top 25. The SEC's back, baby. Right? It's 2 weeks in. Right? Let's ask John and Bob. They'll tell us next from Rusty Wallace Honda. It's Tyler Kaner, station where the Vols play. It's Kennesaw State Week on 99.1. 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
7: They have just about got this wreck cleared now in Anderson County, Mahoney Road at Johnson Road. We are seeing very heavy volume on northbound Broadway through Fountain City into Halls Crossroads. Already lining up on Emory Road at I-75. Heavy volume continuing on North Shore Drive through Rocky Hill and at Kingston Pike, and still in good shape on the interstate.
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19: A hot afternoon will give way to a mostly clear night with lows around 67. We'll be back around 93, hot and steamy on Tuesday with lots of sunshine. Same story for Wednesday and Thursday, and then a slight chance of a shower or storm on Friday. Get the latest on this hot forecast anytime on the WVLT First Alert Weather app. I'm Chief Meteorologist Spencer Denton from the WVLT First Alert Weather Center.
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0: Tight ends offset in the backfield. Tennessee in that diamond. Play fake. Brandon throws over the middle. Caught. Davis 10. Davis 5. Davis end zone. Atlanta GA zone. Ethan Davis. Touchdown, Tennessee.
1: That's why he's super producer Riley Haltom. It's almost like we're going to walk right into the topic. And don't pinch yourself because it was the opening drive. Faison Brandon found Ethan Davis, just like the Furman game. Rinse, wash, Georgia Tech game. But unfortunately, there will not be another receiving touchdown this year for the Atlanta GA native. That highlighted by Mike Keith, that in the road broadcast booth at Bobby Dodd Stadium. Tyler, Kaner, we welcome in John Pennington and Bob Hodge. It must be Monday at 3:30, which we say thank you to Gordon Hines and the A.G. Hines Company for bringing you the roundtable. We are here, as we will be for the remainder of the year, every Monday right here at Rusty Wallace Honda. John, I'll just walk you to the front door. I think it's the worst loss injury-wise for Tennessee. I think he's a hair worse, tougher loss than Idris Farouk. Time will only tell. I was texting you off the air. If this guy didn't have bad luck, he wouldn't have any. It just seems Ethan Davis can't stay healthy.
2: He and David Hobbs. I mean, it's both of them. The Davis thing is, you're right, it's big. You had depth at safety.
1: That's why it's big.
2: Yeah, there was a thought coming into the season that Farouk was going to be the backup anyway. Then he had such a good offseason that, look, okay, he's going to start late, he'll be the backup. But you had something there.
1: Right.
2: I just read a story where someone's saying, okay, Desaun Brame is a seamless replacement for Ethan Davis.
1: That's not factual.
2: Seamless?
1: It's not
2: really
1: factual.
2: I keep hearing he's a great pass catcher. And yet, what did we talk about all fall camp? He had hands like feet. He was not catching things in the scrimmage. That was the story. There were the first scrimmage, the only negative that came out of that first scrimmage. Everything else was just glowing. The only thing was, ooh, he had some bad drops. Now, he may be fantastic now that he's got the spotlight on him, and that's great. But the issue is, you're playing two tight ends a lot now. So that means more Thomas, more from Brame. What happens if something happens to Brame or Thomas? Then you're looking at what? Luca Wolf?
3: That's why I think they're going to dial back the 12 personnel.
2: Mm. Yeah, and they've been doing so much of it. Will they want to?
3: I mean, you're running the ball great right now. I don't think you want to, but you might have to.
2: Yeah.
1: Are you with me? Is this the toughest loss of the year injury-wise?
2: I think so, yeah. Yes. But I also would think that they're starting to pile up. Mm. For a team that most people thought this was going to be an 8-4 football team. So now you're taking Farouk, you're taking Davis, you're taking Jadeus Richard, who was expected to play.
1: Joakim Dotson,
2: who's the one guy that looked like he could return a kick. You haven't had much in the return game, except for him. Now he's gone. It's starting to add up a little bit early in the season. So, yeah, it's a concern for me. The other thing, we talked about it all off season. This guy is a mismatch. This is a guy that the other defensive coordinator has to worry about, has to think about in the game plan. Okay, now take that off the field. I don't think any DC out there is going to be quaking in his boots about Desaun Brame. Mm-hmm. It's up to Brame to go make them quake in their boots. Mm-hmm. But going into it, I think it's a massive loss.
1: Bob Hodge, good afternoon.
4: Nah, not with Ethan Davis gone, because I have probably been the guy all offseason. John, we've talked about him a lot. That I just thought, okay, here is somebody that you really need to get involved with this offense.
2: Yeah.
4: I mean, for a lot of reasons. I mean, one, you know, you do have the freshman, okay, got a freshman quarterback, he's going to love his tight end. But this guy was an NFL-quality tight end. As far as his speed, his hands looked really, really good, and I know there was knocks about his blocking, but in the end, give me the NFL-quality pass-catching tight end, and we'll work on the other stuff somehow. And so I think it is potentially a huge loss. I just don't see that other guy. I mean, to Eric's point, do you go now and you start seeing more four wide again? You know, does Tennessee get away from this? You don't see the and I'm not a terribly big fan of that pistol formation. Mm. I'm really just not a big fan of it. It's been effective. It was effective down at Georgia Tech. I get it. I also think with Heupel's offense, and if your playmakers are the kind of playmakers they've been pumped up to be, then you're taking something away with that formation a little bit. So if they go back to one tight end, I'm a little bit okay with it.
3: They lived in one tight end, 11 personnel for the first you know, 2 years, and then you went to NC State, and they kind of introduced 12 personnel. It's like, oh, okay, well,
2: with their freshman quarterback,
3: they're like, oh, well, we wanted to do that, but now we can. And then you've ran it a lot the last couple of years. It's not your base or anything, but that's still 11. But I'm just curious. Like, you're running the ball so effectively. You do have a young quarterback. I don't think you want to run 12 personnel any less. And I mean, to be frank, Ethan Davis played hardly any snaps against Furman, nor should he have.
4: Right.
3: He played more snaps in this game, obviously, but Trent Thomas has played a ton and Desan Brame. But the point is, if one of those guys gets dinged up now, then you're in a world of hurt. So I'm curious that they, you know, situationally, kind of like Faison running, situationally maybe run 12 personnel now.
4: Go ahead. No, you go ahead.
2: No, you.
4: Oh, thank you. If I'm Tennessee and I think the 12 personnel is what's really cooking for me, then I got to do it.
3: Yeah.
4: I mean, I don't sit there and think I can look at my depth chart and just go, no, we cannot do this.
3: Can't play
4: now.
3: Scared. Yeah.
4: You know, I think you got to go out there and say, as much as I'm not a big fan of it, this has helped us. It's protecting our freshman quarterback. And, yeah, we're down to tight end, but we still have to get out there. And what that does is it starts putting the pressure on the guys farther down the depth chart. Hey, we were hoping you were going to sit here and watch a lot of football this year.
3: And Luka Wolf had a great, kind of a surprise at camp, the guy from the NFL Academy. However, I don't think anybody wanted, he's going to have to play now.
2: That's what I was about to get into, is the roster management angle of this. Look, you lose you'd gone out and rebuilt your secondary. You can't help that a corner goes down and a safety goes down. You've got depth. You rebuilt it all.
3: Yeah.
2: Tight end, we did this. I can't remember if you were on the show. Bob, you were on the Saturday show. It was in August. Tyler, you might have been there. Might have been Marlon that week. But we kind of ran through and asked questions for the upcoming season. And one of mine, which was kind of jerkish, was who gets more snaps this fall?
3: I was on the show.
2: Ethan Davis or Desan Brame?
3: That was me. Yep.
2: And it was because this guy's always hurt. Can you count on him? And I said Desan Brame because I feared something like this was happening. I'm not Nostradamus, but it didn't take a great thing to it didn't take some genius to predict it.
1: It was the three of us and Ryan Callahan.
2: Yeah. Yep. So the question then is, and look, it's all money. It's all deciding where you're putting your money. But a couple of years ago, they go get Miles Kitzelman. They go get Holden Stays, who's been at 13 other schools since then. Would this have been a year? You've got Brame, you've got Trent Thomas, you've got Ethan Davis, but can you really look at Ethan Davis and trust him? So I just wonder in hindsight if they might have looked at it and said, you know what, let's hit the portal for some other B-level tight end just to have one. They may look at it and say, no, Luka Wolf is better than anybody we would have gotten out of the portal. Fine. But to me, that's one. Could you have counted on this guy going into the season? Because even on our Saturday show, we didn't. So that's a pretty big if. He was a big if coming in, and now you're burned by it just 2 weeks in.
1: 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If you're joining us here for the first Monday of the Tri-Cities, you're saying to yourself, who are these two gentlemen? That's John Pennington. You probably know him from the Sports Source. Starting season number 24, you can see him 24-7 on the Sports Source Digital Network. And the gentleman that's sitting to his right, my left, that would be Bob Hodge. You would know him as the longtime media member writing for the Knoxville News Sentinel. You've probably seen their handsome faces across your computers or your smart
4: devices.
1: Or
4: you've actually seen us.
2: Yeah, they won't recognize that.
1: So for those of you who are used to catching us on the app or catching us throughout the stream or perhaps maybe through the podcast, we want to welcome you in 3 to 6 p.m. I don't know if you gentlemen have heard the big news, but now we have gotten the Johnson City and the Tri-Cities area joining us for 3 hours each and every day. We stay on track because of the clocks up there as well. So when we come back, let's actually talk about that Tennessee-Georgia Tech matchup, how the Volunteers, once down 10-7, kick things into overdrive and, well, push the Georgia Tech Yellow Jackets to 0-2. This is from Rusty Wallace Honda, I-75 Callahan Drive. Tyler and Kane are on the stage where the Vols play. 99.1 The Sports Animal and 640 AM The Sports Monster.
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7: That volume is continuing to build now for the eastbound past Cedar Bluff, but so far I don't see any of your interstate lanes blocked. You are continuing to crawl on northbound Broadway through Fountain City on at Mendehall's Crossroads, Clinton Highway through Powell, Oak Ridge Highway through Carnes, and checking all around the area, some of your heaviest volume is going to be both directions on the Parkway through Pigeon Forge.
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0: Grandvie. 9 of 9 on extra points. First field goal try as a Tennessee Volunteer. Right hash, 32 yards out of the hold of Jackson Ross. Snap, set, kick. On the way, good!
1: Battle Louisville transfer, good. Good for 32. That made the game 10-10. And John Pennington, Bob Hodge, Tyler and Kaner, 99.1 The Sports Animal, 640 The Sports Monster in the Tri-Cities. The play of the game happened on that drive, in that drive. 14 plays, 61 yards. You've got a third and long. Tech, block punt goes up 10-7. Faison, Ra-Ra Jackson, 45 yards down the left sidelines. They end up taking another 6 minutes off that drive, and they answer with a field goal. Freshman could have sat there, draw play. Freshman could have checked down, short of the sticks, giving all the momentum to Georgia Tech. The stones to call it, the stones to throw it, the stones to be able to complete it. I know that was in between the first and second quarter, and there were still 35 more points Tennessee was going to put on Bob Hodge. Play of the game was the confidence on third and 12 to make that throw and connect with your number three wide receiver.
2: I think you then take that play, and later in the game, and look something that Georgia Tech did. When they weren't showing a whole lot of confidence in their quarterback. And, you know, so far, Brandon has been more than I would have expected. Mm-hmm. But I still think there's a lot more that he's going to have to be after this weekend when this schedule rolls through. But what I have, what has impressed me has been his lack of throwing a ball up so far that could have even been maybe intercepted.
3: He's up in the ball.
2: He hasn't put a pass down the field yet that you go, oh, wow. Boy, I'm glad he dropped that.
3: And it's not like he's not taking shots. He's taking
2: exactly,
3: shots.
2: Yep. Yeah. Exactly. Yeah. What I would have liked to have seen more against Georgia Tech, and there's a possibility that they just said, nope, we don't need this. I would like to see him running a little bit more. And maybe I'm foolish, but I just think that that's going to be integral for Tennessee to have success once you get past next Saturday.
3: I mean, it's part of his game, right? I said in the last second, like, you can't coach scare. Like,
2: and don't get me wrong. He made a Fran Tarkington move one time when he got pressure.
4: The listeners are saying, who?
2: Yeah.
3: That's your one and only Minnesota Vikings.
2: And we're going to take the rest of the show to tell them who. But anyway, when he got pressure and made that spin move, that's for an 18-year-old kid playing against college football players, I don't care if Tennessee did have him outclassed. That's a big-time move he made and turned it into a big-time play.
4: Well, I mean, the third day, he picked up how many first downs with his feet third down?
1: I have at least three.
3: He had third downs, one fourth down.
4: He had one where he made the guy miss before he got out there.
3: Yeah.
4: To me, you know, everybody's looking for the big stuff. He's doing all the little stuff well.
3: Thank you.
4: That's what I like.
3: Thank you.
4: The guy's composed. He looked more composed out there than Mendoza did.
3: Yeah.
4: Mendoza looked more like a freshman than Faison Brandon did. He looked antsy in the pocket. Now, granted, he was also getting more pressure on him, and kudos to Jim Knowles for dialing that up, but there was more pressure on him. Still, he's the one that threw the two picks. He's the one that looked antsy in the pocket, didn't look comfortable. I never looked at Faison Brandon and thought he looked uncomfortable. And in terms of running the football, one thing that I'm happy about is sometimes those young guys, it's, look's not there, run.
3: Yep.
4: I'm going to take off. He's like, no, I'm going to sit here. One, two, three. Okay, it's not there. I'm gone. Okay, love it. I think he's shown me more than I expected at this point, and that has nothing to do with his numbers. It's the fact that, one number. It's a zero.
3: There it is.
4: Two games in, no fumbles, no interception. As Bob says, he hasn't even thrown one really into harm's way. He hasn't made the glaring mistake. I watched the Keelon Russell first half against Kentucky, and I told someone, I don't remember who, I was texting with 15 people, I texted somebody and said, you're going to get that out of Brandon at some point. We're going to just put it, file it away, maybe tonight, maybe at Texas, but you're going to have one of those.
3: Right.
4: He goes down there to Georgia Tech. Nope, not a glitch, not a hiccup, nothing.
2: You're texting with other people during the game.
4: I'm sorry, yes.
3: Don't be heartbroken.
2: Wow.
4: But I just think his amount of cool has impressed me. He looks like he's been in this offense longer than he has. And I asked Ollie about this because we were talking about him not keeping it on some of those. And we wondered if he's being told, it's a read, but it's not really a read. Mm-hmm. Hand it off. And Ollie Lane's take was, yeah, you're in the automatic handoff mode. There's no real read to that. So the question is, should you be letting him get hit and run it now so he'll be ready when Texas comes, or do you protect him until then?
1: Offensive line, defense through two games, even a small little look into what the SEC, the upsets around college football, and Tennessee currently sitting 14 right now with four teams they still have yet to play ahead of them in the AP poll. Plus a couple of what you want to see out of Kennesaw State. That coming up all in the next 30 minutes. Thank you to Gordon Hines and the AG Hines Company for bringing you the roundtable. John's going to give you kind of the weekly layout, too, which also includes how you can get caught up on all things Georgia Tech and the look ahead to Kennesaw State on the Sports Source Digital Network in the next 30 minutes from Rusty Wallace Honda, 99.1 The Sports Animal, and also to our friends at 640 AM.

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0: Keith on the program. I'd love to talk to him about his role.
1: Love David Keith.
0: I'm sorry. When I met him that one time at the Ice Bears game, he made my... I've told the story before, but if this ever gets back to David Keith, he made a, at the time, 32-year-old guy in Tyler Ivins the happiest ever before he sang the national anthem at the Ice Bears game. The guy can sing.
1: We're saying this because on a screen here at Rusty Wallace Honda, he's playing Jack Parkman in Major League 2.
0: Yeah.
1: He had... I got a 9/11 tie just real quickly.
0: Please.
1: After 9/11... WATE, where I was working as marketing director at the time, they put together a telethon to raise money for the Red Cross
0: and
1: all that stuff. Everybody was doing it, but Channel 6 did it, and we called David Keith, and he came in, and he was spectacular, but he had a great line. And I was talking to somebody the other day, 25 years later, and we both remembered exactly what he said. He said, "I don't know how you're feeling out there. You want to ball up your fist, but instead of doing that," and he took his hand, he said, "reach into your pocket. Let's show some love for the people." It was great. It was well done, and nobody wrote it for him. It was nice. I like David. Good guy. Anytime I've been around him, good guy.
0: That's John Pennington. That's Bob Hodge, the Round Table.
2: Who doesn't have a David Keith story?
3: I was going to say, you guys are so popular. Yeah.
0: No, but we know
3: so
0: a good guy.
3: So popular.
0: We know a good guy by the name of
1: Mark Hines. Well, he doesn't Hines. Know our names. We're just saying he's a nice guy.
0: A.G. Hines Company, building materials since anyone can remember. Let's get right back into Tennessee football. Gentlemen, on 99.1, the Sports Animal, and 640 AM, the Sports Monster. Last week, we had a O-line discussion, Bob Hodge. I think it's time for us to have an O-line conversation now, Bob Hodge. Concern level?
2: My concern level is on a scale of 1 to 10.
0: Please.
2: I'm up around a 7. I thought they got better after the first quarter down at Georgia Tech.
1: Again.
2: And,
1: it's 2 weeks in a row.
2: And some people are being critical of us being critical because it's like, well, they rush for, you know, what, 340 yards. Okay, whatever they rush for. But here's the deal. Say you have a drive and you hand the ball off 5 straight times and your running back gains 50 yards on 5 carries. Man, that's fantastic. That's 10-yard average. But if every time he gets hit in the backfield first, is that, man, our running back's really good? Or is that, well, our offensive line's fine. Look at that. He's gaining 10 yards pop. And that's what the problem is. On the 4th-and-1 that Brandon picked up when he rolled to his right, I don't know what the play call was. I don't know what the blocking design was. I'm guessing it wasn't supposed to have a Georgia Tech player standing right there in front of him.
1: And
2: it took an incredible move for him to get around and get that first down. So when you sit there, you see, Tennessee's having success on the ground. But at the same time, thank goodness you have running backs who are above average, because I don't think with them that's going to happen.
3: I thought the tight ends were better this week, too. Now, if you're a believer in Pro Football Focus, they wouldn't tell you that, but I thought the tight ends were better. The Deshaun Brain, we were talking about him earlier in the program. Now he's tight end number one. That last, Heupel made mention of it in the postgame press conference, but full house, 12 personnel, DeJuan Moore's 47-yard touchdown run, you know, split zone, going in there, kicking that backer out. That was a great block. I thought he and Ethan Davis both blocked pretty well.
1: Part of it, not to take away from that play. If you did your role, you did your job. That's perfect. I also look at that. I've had a lot of people talking about the DeJuan Morris runs. Like, there was a minute 45 left in the game. How much was Georgia Tech really going there? I keep hearing you tell me the offensive line didn't blow holes. Look at that play. You're 58 minutes in and you're up by 2 touchdowns. That to me, I didn't see holes getting blown open in the first and second quarter. But you did say that you thought they're running the ball well. Do you think the offensive line is playing better than we think it is? Eric?
3: No, I mean, I think there's a line here, right? And you brought it up. I mean,
2: there's an offensive line here.
3: Yes. They rush for 300 yards. So, like, I don't want to say we're nitpicking because I think there's things to pick apart, no doubt. But, like, at the end of the day, too, they did rush for 300 yards. So, I think a lot of it is overblown.
0: However,
3: if I'm going to sit here and say the offensive line is clicking on all cylinders, is where you want it to be, heck no. I don't think Sam Pendleton played well. I thought in the first half, the right side of the offensive
1: line. They had to take Umarov off.
3: The first quarter, I thought the right side of the offensive line was not good. I thought Sanders played well. I think it's more or less like, okay, they're doing this right now. If they can come along, how much better can they be?
1: Yeah.
0: How many different offensive lines did we see Saturday night against Georgia Tech?
3: Two.
0: How many different fives?
3: Two.
0: Donovan Haslam in for Jesse Perry.
3: Yes.
0: and then Umar Offenady pulled.
3: I guess technically three because
1: yes. Williams came in when Perry got hurt.
0: That's what I thought.
1: You had Umaroff that was out when Perry was in, and then, that's when Haslam came in.
3: Yeah, and then Sanders got hurt like the last play of the first
0: half. Is it fair to say that there would have only been two without the injuries?
3: Yes.
0: So it seems that Josh is getting done reshuffling the decks like he does early in September, like he's done the last couple
3: and
0: seasons.
3: I think it's a good thing. I think against Kennesaw State, you do the same thing. Treat this like it's Texas, right? If these are your five,
0: well, you better.
3: And you're gonna bring Haslam in there, series three or four, whatever it is, do that against Kennesaw State. Do not do what you did against Furman on the offensive line because they need the reps.
1: I just go back to the Furman thing to underscore what Bob's talking about. You had, I don't know, ballpark 260 yards rushing and 158 of it came after contact. Mm-hmm. So that's the key. There are a lot of people that were cracking on us because what's the biggest concern area on this team right now? Offensive line, defensive line, secondary. And most of us gravitated toward offensive line.
3: Yeah, the offensive line is not where it needs to be.
1: Right. And there are people like, well, you ran for 300 yards. You guys don't know what you're talking about. That's okay. Let's see how they run against Texas.
3: Yeah.
1: Because, Georgia Tech's a good win. Hmm? Georgia Tech ain't Texas. So I'm not all in on anything yet.
3: Yeah.
1: And I'm not all out on it. We'll see. They may go out there and be ready to go. We saw a good test for the first time on Saturday. You're not going to see one against Kennesaw State, but you get a real – you got a pop quiz at Georgia Tech. You got a pop quiz.
3: I like that.
1: Now you got an exam coming up against Texas, and we'll know a lot more after that one.
3: Sam says this on the text line. Isn't the point of conditioning to wear teams down? Yeah, I completely agree. You wear teams down in the second half, just like we all kind of thought with kind of where this game was. And Tennessee, I mean, he threw it – you got it to a 21-point lead. Your freshman quarterback threw it six times in the second half. Yeah. It is what it is, but you just run and run and wear him down, and Tennessee did that in the second half.
2: No, you know, the problem with the offensive line, some of it is, okay, we don't know what the assignments are in any individual play. So to sit there and try to break it down like, okay, somebody didn't get here, somebody didn't get there, we don't know what the call is. Mm-hmm. But there's also plays when you're sitting there watching and somebody just gets shoved straight back into the backfield.
3: Oh, yeah.
2: Okay, that's a problem. And if it happens once or twice a game, okay, it's going to happen. Somebody wasn't ready. That lineman might have been looking to his right, and somebody came from his left. They disguised something. He didn't see it. He wasn't prepared for that. But I've seen enough linemen get pushed backwards in the running game by not knowing what the blocking scheme is, though. But that's really not a part of any blocking scheme that I'm aware of when it comes to running the football.
3: Yeah.
2: Is okay, let him take you back in the yard, and then he'll make a hole and we'll run in behind him. And so that's what concerns me. But I don't think it right now it's not doom. I mean, it's not, okay, there's nothing they can do. This is going to be horrible.
3: Yeah.
2: I came into it thinking it would look a little better, little cleaner.
1: Does it look like it was hyped as one of the top seven offensive lines in the country? Does it look like that yet? No, not yet. But here's the thing. Folks need to realize just saying the offensive line still got stuff to work on, that doesn't mean, well, we hate the Vols. that's not what we're saying. This team stinks.
3: That's what it sounds like, all right?
1: Yeah, it's just this is an issue. We think it could be an issue, bigger issue, when you start playing SEC teams. We could be wrong, but what do you want? Is it just supposed to be 4 hours on all these shows of, man, the offensive line's great, so is the defensive line. What about the secondary? Great, too. I mean, okay.
2: And to your point
1: about
2: that.
1: The answer is yes. That's what it's supposed to be.
2: When I'm watching another football game, I watch parts of Alabama and Kentucky Saturday, watch parts of Michigan, Oklahoma, just flipping around watching different games. I don't sit there and look at it the same way as I watch a Tennessee
3: same
2: game.
3: Same here, yeah.
2: You know,
1: you're not invested in those.
2: Oklahoma pitches it right and they lose 5 yards because nobody was blocked. I'm not sitting there going, oh my goodness. Look at that side of Oklahoma's line. What are they going to do? So a lot of that just comes from hyper zeroing in on Tennessee and picking apart things. I will bet you if you'd watch the first half of Alabama-Kentucky, there was going to be a lot of stuff on that Alabama offensive line the first half. You go, oh, my gosh.
3: Yeah.
2: What are they going to do about this?
1: Well, and every Sunday night, our Patriots-Vikings postgame show that we do on the phone, back and forth, that's just – both teams could win 40-0, and it will be nothing but 2 hours of nitpicking, complaining, noticing this, noticing that. This will catch up to them. Well, they were lucky on this. That's just how you – if you're going to be – critiquing a game, that's how you watch it.
3: That's why, like, I did a show over the weekend after the game, and I was sitting there saying, okay, Tennessee ran for 300, Tennessee won by 21, Power 4 on the road. I understand it's not a big stadium.
1: Good win.
3: You know, with a freshman quarterback and all that, despite what I think was not the best game by the offensive line, despite committing 14 penalties for 142 yards.
1: That's unacceptable.
3: Despite giving
1: special
3: up
1: teams, horrible.
3: Despite giving up a special teams block punt. So, like, I kind of sat there and, you know, orange shaded sunglasses or whatever. If you correct some of those things, what would the score have been?
1: Yes.
3: I kind of said, like, they clearly didn't play. They were far from perfect, and they still just beat the crap out of them. And Georgia Tech's not that good. So how can you get better in 2 weeks before Texas comes to town? Because, again, that is a good football team.
1: Yeah, I mean, we opened the Sunday show. And my first thing was that I heard a lot of complaining and griping the night before. It's like, well, we're not going to beat Texas like that. Okay, let's dial that back. You just went on the road with a freshman quarterback and won a Power 4 road game. That's a good win. Now, we're going to nitpick the little things, but celebrate the big win. That's a great win, but we're not going to spend the next 90 minutes just patting each other on the back. So.
2: Yeah. I mean, here's the deal. That was a really solid win.
1: Yeah.
2: It did nothing to change what I think about Tennessee from 2 weeks ago. It really didn't. The only thing I've really changed on is Faison Brandon.
3: Yeah, he's a little bit better.
2: I mean, I was, you know, was shaking in my boots, so to speak. Mm. So that has gotten less. But as far as watching this team, and here's somewhere
1: I got a little more pass rush than I expected.
2: Well, and y'all talked about that on the show while I was off. I went in on that segment talking about the defense. Mm-hmm. And so far, I don't think you can judge Tennessee's defense because you sit there and play Furman.
3: It's one game. Yeah.
2: And then a Georgia Tech team that couldn't score more than two touchdowns against
1: Colorado.
2: A bad Colorado team.
3: The first touchdown offensively on the season for Georgia Tech came at like the 6-minute mark of the third quarter.
2: Yeah.
3: I mean, clearly they're not humming on all of it. Because I agree with you there. Like,
2: I'm not saying that they may not be a lot better, but so far I haven't seen the team that, okay, that was a test. Hadn't seen that yet.
3: I like what I saw defensively, at least a little bit more four down linemen. Jordan Norman played 34 snaps in this game. I thought he played well, and I thought they had that nice mix and match of the 3-3 and the 4-2.
0: UV reaches out on the text line and says, offensive line must improve if you're going to beat a team like Texas here at home. I'd nitpick some more, but I've got to go into the Kingston Pike location of Moonshine Mountain Cookie Company to get my free cookies.
1: There you go.
0: UV, do you know Mike Maddox? Is that a free plug? We love Mike. So Mike, of course.
3: See what's behind you?
0: No. Well, shut up. Are those Moonshine Mountain cookies?
3: Yes, sir.
0: Get out of here.
3: He brought them all for me. It's a whole box if y'all want some, but yeah.
0: Yeah.
2: I'm taking cookies.
1: I'm trying to come up with some sort of joke about UV. That's something that ties to rays.
3: Yeah.
1: UV rays, but I got nothing.
0: Yeah. No, UV is we like to refer to him as a P1 in our industry. He is a daily listener.
1: Cool.
0: When picking up his kids from, we'll give them a shout out, Bricky Elementary out in Powell. So what's up? UV and the kids listening, getting their cookies, a little offensive line talk here on Tyler and Kaner.
3: I know we got
0: to
3: go.
0: Before we get to riding with Ivins, we're going for five straight.
3: Yeah, I know we got to go real quick, but Brian Rice, good point. Forgot about this, but the fourth quarter is when things, penalty-wise, really fell apart. I think it was 8 penalties, 97 yards in the fourth quarter alone. So, I mean, it was bad overall, and you can't minimize that, but for three quarters, they were all right.
1: Fourth quarter just got sloppy, period.
2: Yeah.
0: Monday Night Football tonight. It's the return of Patrick Mahomes.
3: Woo!
0: It's an AFC West showdown that you can't miss out on. What if I told you WTF? I call this a John Wilkerson special. Here, I'll tell you why now.
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5: 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It's Riding with Ivins on 99.1 The Sports Animal.
0: 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Hey, did you guys hear the news last week? Like Sinatra, we'll keep spreading it. We went undefeated last week. In a world of, I don't know if I want to ride with Ivins. In a world of, do you even know what you talk about when you gamble? 4-0-1 last week, and we capped it off with an over between Kansas and Missouri. And tonight, the return of Patrick Mahomes. Here's a guy, Pat Mahomes. Oh, goodness. But Monday night at Arrowhead, They're going to be taking on a defense that led the National Football League in sacks. I want to talk about how I believe the Broncos should be favored in this game, but they're not. I like what they were able to do during the offseason in Denver. Not only were they adding to the punch for Bo Nix, Jaylen Waddle acquisition, but this is Sean Payton who gets ample time to be able to prepare for a quarterback and a play like the Kansas City Chiefs. Look, I think Sean Payton's one of the brightest minds of the National Football League, but if you give him additional time and a must-win matchup and a division showdown, I'm going to lean Sean Payton. Look, I know Patrick wouldn't be back in the lineup if he wasn't healthy, but and I understand that the Kenneth Walker addition is giving a lot of Kansas City fans positive vibes going off into this season. Missing your starting left tackle tonight, not great for Pat Mahomes. Having an aging lineup, not great for Pat Mahomes. I just think that this is a situation where the better team is not favored. This game's in Denver, you flip it. I don't care if they play this game on a neutral site. But with it being an Arrowhead, I totally understand why Kansas City would be the favorite. But don't be tricked into this. Denver's the better team, and you're going to get points with the Broncos? Sure, I'm all over it tonight. Let's go for five straight. Let's stay hot riding with Ivins. John Wilkerson, hello win column to your boys tonight. Your play for September 14th on a Monday. Give me the Broncos plus 2.5 tonight. Tight game, tight game. I expect Denver on the right side of the scoreboard when it's all said and done. Final segment of the roundtable. Let's talk to John. We talk to Bob. We do it next. 99.1, the Sports Animal at 640 a.m., the Sports Monster in the Tri-Cities.
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8: I still haven't spotted any interstate wrecks in our area, but the volume is continuing to build. 40 eastbound through town, and now 40 westbound to out of town. You are still slowing. 40 eastbound past Pellissippi, on up past Cedar Bluff, and really beginning to line up now out of Oak Ridge, southbound Illinois Avenue, on down across the Solway Bridge.
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20: On second down and two, after Utley leaves the field under his own power. Play fake, Mendoza throwing, intercepted balls. 40, 30, 20, 10, 5, end zone. Deshaun Lane to the house. Touchdown, Tennessee.
0: I don't think you could have handed it to DeJuan Lane any better. I was going to step right in front of a pass and go, that belongs to me. 41 yards the other way. That was the lead for Tennessee. They did not relinquish it. That is Mike Keith. That was from VFL Bobby Dodd Stadium down in Atlanta, Georgia. I'm giving that to you. Hey, look, I had Georgia Tech covering this game and keeping it close, and Tennessee said, you don't know what you're talking about, Ivins. Here's 45, and then you could take some home for your parents. They can have some later. 45-24, you heard that right here on the station where the Vols play, 99.1 The Sports Animal. Bob Hodge, John Pennington, Tyler and Kaner. Josh Heupel was not in the mood today. Some people asking questions during the Monday availability kind of made it seem like that the 35, now 36-point favored Tennessee Volunteers against Kennesaw State, they kind of wanted to set the questions up as it's a gimme game. Josh Heupel wasn't having any of it, taking on Jerry Mack, former Tennessee running backs coach, and your defending Conference USA champions coming to town. Maybe Josh was just a little miffed over the news that he lost his starting tight end for the year. A couple of other things I'm sure mixed up into it. But, gentlemen, we've kind of addressed it throughout the first 45 minutes of the program today. John, I'll start with you.
21: This is it, man. I don't want to refer to Kennesaw State as a dress rehearsal, but Furman, Georgia Tech, the Owls, what do you want to have ready before you get to SEC play?
3: We can do that.
22: Yeah, he just doesn't want his team to think.
3: Sorry, Josh. Yeah. We can do that. Yeah. But, yeah, I mean, you know.
21: You're a five-touchdown favorite. Yeah. I'm going to call it what it is, a dress rehearsal.
22: Well, exactly. It's a team that lost to Georgia State last week. So,
2: badly.
3: I mean, who hasn't, though, right?
22: Yeah, we said that. Yeah, exactly. There's no shame in that.
21: That is at underscore Kaner.
22: Yeah. But, I mean, that is not someone you're looking at and thinking this is going to be a real test. Yeah. Dress rehearsal is exactly what it is. Mm-hmm. And, look, if you're going to put those on the schedule, don't get mad if people say it's a cupcake game. Now, your job is to go out and get your team ready to play a cupcake game. They better make it look like a cupcake game, or else we'll be really nitpicking next week.
2: Yeah.
22: So, you know, if you make it look like Austin Peay a couple of years ago. Oh. But no, there's nothing you can get from this one, I don't think. You're going to, if they look great, okay, that's not going to make me think they're going to beat Texas by 20.
3: Yeah.
22: If you look bad, I'm going to be concerned, but it's probably because you're going to have 400 people in the playing in that game. You're going to try and get Ryan Staub in. You're going to give G-Mac his three series. So I just don't think there's a lot to be gleaned from this game. Just pray you don't have any more people hurt.
3: Yeah, pray for no injuries. But again, in a game, as much as you can, Bob, still just reps on reps on reps for your freshman quarterback, as many as you can.
2: You know, I'm not so sure, though, this week that I go into it. If Tennessee is firmly in control at the half, I'd like to see McIntyre get some more reps. Hmm? I had a friend when Tennessee went up for the first time Saturday night, said, okay, when do we see McIntyre? When they first went up 21.
22: Oh, okay.
2: And my answer was next week. because I just didn't think that Georgia Tech game was ever going to get to that point. Now, maybe you could have put him in the handoff on the last 2 minutes.
0: Sure.
2: But I would like to. I would actually like to see McIntyre get some more reps, have a chance to throw under game conditions to the receivers, and just have him ready. Because, I mean, you're a tweaked ankle, a bad hit. I mean, so many things. Say you lose him for a series. Say you lost Brandon for a series. You want McIntyre to be able to go out there and feel good about that series without saying, okay, we're just going to hand it off up the middle and hopefully punt. And that's going to be what we're going to do. So the one thing I would like to see Saturday is more George McIntyre. At the expense, maybe, of a few more snaps. If you go into halftime and you're 35 to nothing or better, Brandon's done in my book.
3: Yeah. I mean, I hate to say it like this because, again, everybody practices and deserves to play in a game like this, but I think they should come at the expense of Ryan Staub. It's like last year.
2: Oh, and I agree with that, too.
3: It's like Jake Burke, like, what are we doing here? Like, again, he ain't your backup quarterback. If Aguilar went out for any extended period of time, they both would have played last year.
22: Yes. I think Heupel just tries to take care of his quarterbacks. And that's from his history, I'm sure. If you're here and you're taking reps and you're playing scout team and everything else, we're going to get you in these two games. Because when else are we going to get you in? Because it used to be you had three of these crummy games. Now you've only got two. And this is a kid. Look, you're right. It's great practice time for his guys. But in terms of fans and media, there's nothing to be taken from this. Yeah. You can't read much into it. Positive. All you can do is read in negative. In my view, this is one of those. It's a kid's game. This is one where parent takes child. Child enjoys watching them beat somebody 56 to nothing. Fireworks. Whee! And that's great. That's great. That's how you build your next generation of fans. Mm-hmm. But discerning fans, I don't know that anybody's going to be sitting there going, man, this is the way this Kennesaw State team, this is one I'll remember forever.
2: Or if you rush for 400 yards, well, fix that offensive line, didn't we?
22: Yeah, exactly.
2: You know, I just don't think you are going to have a whole lot of lessons learned.
22: And I think that's true of all these SEC teams, and they all play two duds. You play an FCS and you play a low-level FBS.
3: I mean, Texas has got UTSA this weekend, I believe. So, I mean,
0: at the same time, Tennessee is. Mm-hmm. Vols are a 7:45 kick. Horns and Roadrunners are an 8 o'clock kick.
22: Not big on 7:45 for Kennesaw State.
0: Yeah.
22: Just get those over with.
0: Yeah.
22: Can we flip the Texas and Kennesaw State?
2: I was about
22: State
2: to say. You know, that one, 12 for Texas and 7:45 for this game.
0: Yeah. But you got to counter-program that Ohio State-Illinois game. Come on now, Bob.
3: A couple years ago, 7:45 for Kent State.
0: Oh, get out of here.
3: Yeah. It's bad.
0: Hey, John, I know it'll be a late night for you Saturday night with a 7:45 kickoff between the Vols and the who? Owls. That's one of 49 shows that you do. You know, season number 24, Sunday mornings of the Sports Source on WATE at 11 a.m.
22: That I produce. There are some that I don't do because Tyler Ivins is taking over. You and Sports Talk J did the final horn last night. Good job.
0: Thank you.
22: Appreciate that as always. And we do the Saturday. Let's see. If you're looking at a weekend,
0: please.
22: Starts Friday with the Friday walkthrough, Jimmy Himes, Heath Shuler. Then Saturday kickoff, me, you, John Wilkerson, Cooper Mays, Ollie Lane, Marlon Walls. Then Sunday, and Bob Hodgefield in this week. Sunday, you got the Sports Source 11 a.m. Sunday night on WATE, you got 11:35. That's the final horn with you and Sports Talk J. And then tonight, I'm leaving here to go to my studio. It will be myself, Daniel Hood, Marlon Walls, and Ollie Lane bickering back and forth and having a big time live on YouTube and the Sports Source Digital Network, 7 o'clock. That is the last roundup. First half of the show, we break down one last look at Georgia Tech. Back half of that show is where is the program right now? Leaving the Georgia Tech game, what are the big picture issues? So that one's a fun. We got 15 categories, and we play through those every week.
0: John Pennington, thank you.
22: Thank you.
0: Bob Hodge, take home a little treat from Moonshine Mountain Cookie Company.
2: I am taking home two bags of Moonshine Mountain cookies. Thank you, Coach Mike Maddox. I appreciate it. My diabetes hates it, but I appreciate it.
0: I was about to say, your phone already went off today the second you grabbed the bag from him. Like,
2: it was the minute you said we got cookies, and then the alarm went off.
22: We enjoy eating. We enjoy eating those on Saturday on the kickoff show too. Yeah. Tyler, you're in the segment that has them every week.
0: Ollie Lane and Cooper Mays fight. They're like, "Can I do the cookie segment?" And Ollie's like, "No way, dude." Ollie Lane, like calling shotgun as a kid. Ollie runs up to the table to do the Cookie Monster segment.
21: Gentlemen, we appreciate it.
22: Thanks, guys.
2: Thank you, guys.
21: Back right back here Monday at Rusty Wallace Honda. This is where you can find the two gentlemen. If you're not finding them on the digital network, then you're going to find them right here, 3:30 to 4:30. That is on 99.1 and 640 AM up in the Tri-Cities on the Sports Monster. Do you want to go to five burning questions? I think we should do that next, especially with us approaching hour number three of the program. So much more for us to be able to check off the itinerary today. Oh, yeah, by the way, I dare somebody to show me that they had Oklahoma State over Oregon. I dare you to show me that you had, maybe a few of you had Michigan over Oklahoma. I wouldn't go that far. Maybe one of us loved Oklahoma a little bit more than some others did. We'll dive all into that and more before 7 o'clock at the intersection of selection. That is at Rusty Wallace Honda, 99.1, the sports animal. 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
8: The volume is continuing to build now on southbound Illinois Avenue out of Oak Ridge, on down across the Solway Bridge, on Edgemoor Road, Emory Road at I-75, and now you're slowing westbound out of town, eastbound past Pellissippi and Cedar Bluff, and southbound at Pellissippi, I-140 eastbound from Kingston Pike on out to Westland Drive. The Tennessee Valley Fair is now through Saturday at Chilhowee Park. 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Sherry Bigler, Pete Michaels Traffic.
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12: Here we go, another unseasonably hot week ahead across East Tennessee. Temperatures soaring into the low to mid-90s, but it's going to feel like 100 degrees or so at times, especially by Wednesday and Thursday. Lows at night near 70, only a small rain chance by Friday. Get the latest on this hot forecast anytime on the WVLT First Alert Weather app. I'm Chief Meteorologist Spencer Denton from the WVLT First Alert Weather Center.
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20: At the 20, Staley motions right to left. Brandon looking, throws for Staley. He's got it. Is it a touchdown? Let's see. Yes! They rule him in! Touchdown, Tennessee!
3: God, great throw there. Mike Keith, Ball Radio Network. 20-yard touchdown pass. Faison Brandon to Braylon Staley. One of those explosive plays early in the football game that Tennessee offense kept making before the defense came around. And, man, that might have been his best. Yeah, I know you're partial to the third down throw to Darius Jackson. That right there, that touchdown pass to Braylon Staley, I think was the best one of the night. It was phenomenal.
13: It's those throws, though, that show you what can be.
3: Yep.
21: What can be for Faison Brandon.
14: Tyler Ivins, that's Eric Kane from right here at Rusty Wallace Honda, the intersection of selection. We got five burning questions coming up in less than 30 seconds, but let me take this first 30 seconds off the reset to let you know it is happening today over at Zool Beer on 5th Avenue. If you've not heard the rumors, you'll be able to taste it for yourself. The official beer of 99.1, the Sports Animal, officially hits coolers and shelves tonight. It's the official launch party for the Sports Animal Lager. That's happening right now. So from 4 to 7, if you swing by the Zool Beer Company on 5th Avenue, you get the opportunity to be able to score delicious beer made right here for our family and our team. Brad West, I know you listen to us daily or catch us on the podcast when you get the opportunity. My brother, I'm saluting to you. Thank you for allowing us to bring this idea to your table, your workshop, and making this a reality. Can I give another love, a little bit of love, too, to the top floor? Mallory Jasper, that girl had a vision. She busted her rear end and got it in front of the right people to ensure that we got this opportunity. So a lot of people had their kind of thumb in this to be able to make it happen. Brad West over at Zool giving us that opportunity. Salute to you. Mallory Jasper, third floor in our promotions department, marketing department. You guys absolutely destroyed this. And me, myself, as soon as this show's over, I'm swinging by to pick up a six-pack and take it home tonight and be able to enjoy one or all six. Come on, I'm 40. I'm probably not going to drink all six of them.
3: Don't lie.
14: All right, one and a half. That's usually what I'm good for. Before Monday Night Football tonight between the Broncos and the Chiefs.
3: Yeah, that launch party until 7 o'clock tonight at Zool. 7 o'clock. It's from right now until 7 o'clock.
14: Hey, Riley Haltom, I have a question to ask you about why you were at a wedding in the fall during Saturday Tennessee football. That's another story for another time. I'm not kidding either. I'm 100% going to bring this up with you before 7 o'clock. But first,
3: you know, Riley, I respect your decisions, dude. Whatever you want to do, man.
14: Says the clown that's trying to juice him up before we get to five burning questions happening here on Tyler and Kaner.
16: Head to head, toe to toe, mano a mano. Two men enter, one man leaves. It's five burning questions.
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1: Do you feel better, worse, or about the same on Tennessee football following the road win at Georgia Tech?
3: I mean, reading some of the chatter online, and I know as a fan you nitpick everything. It is what it is. But, I mean, say I'm in the minority here. I'm going to say a little bit better. Why? Because your offensive line clearly isn't where it needs to be. You ran for 300 yards. Your quarterback, second game ever, goes on the road. I mean, I'm so impressed with that guy. He was 10-21 passing. You committed 14 penalties for 143 yards. You gave up a touchdown on special teams because your punter held onto the football. And you won against a Power 4 opponent by 21 points on the road. I hear you. You got to clean up a lot. You got to get better in a lot of areas. But that's still impressive for me. So I'll say it's slightly better.
21: See, I disagree. I think they are vastly better.
3: Okay.
21: Vastly better.
3: There you go.
21: I don't even think you've gotten into chapter 3 of your playbook because your defense has been so dang suffocating. Mm-hmm. I keep making a joke. I'll be Tennessee Tyler putting my orange glasses on. Year 2 for Jim Knowles. How about game 2 for Jim Knowles? There's a lot to not like. But you ask me my overall status of this program through 8 quarters of football, yeah, it's vastly better. You want to know why? That quarterback's still going out there pushing the ball down the field. And guess what happened? They still win football games. I like where they are right now.
1: Give me one word to describe Faison Brandon's first road start for the Vols.
21: It was serviceable. Good passes when you needed to, showed no fear, stacked drives, and what I love the most about him, I keep referring to him as soul-snatching. Third and long situations, no problem. Oh, we're about to get off the field and get Tennessee's offense on the sideline? No, you're not. Much like a little brother playing his big brother, holding the basketball above his head, and you're going, trying to get it out of his hand. Faison Brandon has you right here in the palm of his hand. You think you're about to get off the field? +9, move the chains. +4, move the chains. Oh, we got him in the backfield. No, you don't. Move the chains. He's soul snatching.
3: He's just a dude, man. I mean, look at his line here. 10-21, 147, 2 touchdowns. 48% completion. Like, we're not sitting here saying that's going to win the Heisman. But second game ever on the road. 2 third-down conversions. Breaking tackles on 4th down. Moving the chains with his legs. He's just a winner. He's a dude. I'm impressed with him. And I can't wait to see what he is down the line. But right now, he's a dude.
1: Has Jadarius Jackson done enough to solidify wide receiver 3 status for Tennessee?
3: You know, for me, yes.
21: Yes.
3: For me, yes. Now, no coach is going to say that. And I still think you're going to see Smith out there and you're still going to see Keys out there. But all you got to go do, look at the snap counts. Jadarius Jackson had about 20 more snaps than Travis Smith, who had about 10 more snaps than TK Keys. The snap counts tell the story. For me, I think he's emerging. I think he's there. They're going to say it's not done or anything, but watch the snap counts on Saturdays. I think, yes, the answer is Jadarius Jackson is your wide receiver number 3.
21: Jadarius Jackson's your wide receiver number 3. Look, I wanted TSJ to end up taking this gig, but Travis Smith Jr. looks the part but can't hold on to the football. If Ra-Ra is going to be your number 3 right now until TK Keys takes over, then so be it. But right now, it just seems whenever there's been a moment where you need somebody to emerge, Ra-Ra's been on that side of the reception. So, yeah, I'll say that Jadarius Jackson's your wide receiver 3 at the moment. Riley Thomas, the first Riley of the program, reaching out and let me know. You clearly don't go to Zool because they serve those in 4-packs, not 6-packs, you imbecile. To which I say to you, Riley Haltom, Riley Thomas, you're not even the best Riley anymore, so suck it. Move on.
1: With the latest injury to Ethan Davis, are you concerned about the health of this team?
21: Yes, I've been concerned about the health of this team even before they broke camp. And now, the most devastating injury to your roster has now occurred with the torn ACL of Ethan Davis. One of us on this show, not me, they like the depth a little bit more than I do. And look, Kander played the sport, so maybe I should be leaning on him a little bit more on this. But because I liked what some of the others were bringing to the table when it came to depth, Dazon Lane, I was a big fan of what he was going to be able to bring, being familiar with the Jim Knowles system whenever Idris Farouk went down. So for me, because of the questions I have behind Ethan Davis, yeah, this is a big deal to me.
3: Yeah, I mean, I can't stand the fact that Ethan Davis is gone. I hate that anybody's gone for the year. I know injuries happen. Ethan Davis, good kid, works hard, has all the potential in the world. And it, I mean, this is big for he's just starting tight end. Like, this is not a good situation. Is this like losing a star player? Is this like losing your quarterback? No, it's not. But these little things, you know, it's like little cuts, right? Farouk, who is a starter. Davis, starter. Joakim Dotson is, you know, a security blanket there, wide receiver and your kick returner. You know, Harmon, Richard. It's like little cuts. They're adding up. So I'd be lying to you if I said I wasn't a bit concerned right now. Is it the end of the world? Not right now, but I'm concerned. Yeah.
1: What was the biggest surprise of the college football weekend?
3: I mean, you can go a number of different ways right here. But how could it not
2: Shut
3: be?
2: Shut up. No, you can't. You go one direction.
3: Down 14 in the fourth quarter with a win probability of 99% for one team, and the other team pulls it out. I know those are two great teams. You could say that, but it's Oklahoma State over Oregon. And honestly, that 39-31 victory should have been a lot worse.
2: They had beat a Power 4 team in 2 years.
3: Get a quarterback.
2: And you beat a top 10 quarter. You beat a top 10 team.
3: And Riley's with me that I'm high on Dante Moore. I've been high on Oregon, but Oregon looked pretty suspect in week one.
2: Wait a second.
3: Now you have this performance.
21: I literally was going through the archives this weekend because somebody on Instagram was trying to hate, and I had to bag him real quick. And one of the parts of the clip before I trimmed it down talking about my NFL picks was, quickly, we're not worried about Oregon, right? That slow game against Boise State. And you hear all three of us synonymously go,
3: nah. Don't worry about it. Don't worry about it.
21: Yeah. Quack. Got a problem here. Eric Morris, congratulations. Can I say this? Is Drew Mestemaker better than Dante Moore?
3: He's playing better than him right now.
21: Is he better? Yes or no for the NFL? Should we be talking about Drew Mestemaker as the third quarterback after Arch and Dante next year?
3: Maybe so. I'm not going to overreact.
21: I'll overreact. Should we?
3: I'm going to say no right now, but I'm not dismissing it.
21: Would you rather have Drew Mestemaker or Lenore Sellers as the future of your quarterback, future of your franchise?
3: I don't know. I still like Dante Moore.
21: No. The question was Lenore Sellers Drew Mestemaker for quarterback three.
3: Oh, Mestemaker. Easily.
21: It's Oregon, Oklahoma State, without question.
3: I'm not a Sellers fan.
1: Comes down to when I describe Faison Brandon's first true road start as him being a dude or him being serviceable. I think I like the dude, so I'm giving it to Danny.
3: There we go.
21: And as quickly as the decision came down, Riley Thomas goes back to being the best Riley that has ever graced the airwaves of Afternoon Drive. From Rusty Wallace Honda,
3: good stuff, Riley.
21: A lot more for us to get into. You know how I know that Riley Thomas, our former producer, is the better Riley? Because he would not elect to go to a wedding on a Saturday in the fall when college football's on. Hey, Riley Haltom, quickly, what'd you do over the weekend?
1: I went back to the west side of the state. Had a buddy who was getting married. So
3: went to see his parents, dude. Is that a crime?
21: During college football season, it should be a felony.
3: He went to see his parents.
1: Got to see my parents. You know, it was a good day. It was a good day. Don't worry, I did have the phone pulled up. This was after the actual ceremony.
21: What a jerk.
1: It was like while we were, you know, all eating or whatever. And yeah, I had the phone pulled up with the game on it. So yeah. I watched every second of the game, but.
21: I'm sure the bride and groom felt really good about spending money on a plate of dinner for you while you didn't pay attention to their special night. That's Riley Haltom, Tyler and Kaner from Rusty Wallace Honda. We're less than 15 away to no huddle. 99.1 The Sports Animal, 640 AM The Sports Monster in the Tri-Cities.
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5: You are continuing to slow now, 40 eastbound through town, westbound to out of town, eastbound past Pellissippi and Cedar Bluff, westbound past Level Road. Still working this injury wreck on Oak Ridge Highway at Weber Road. They're still saying that road is blocked through there. Still a couple light cycle delays in Emory Road at I-75.
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0: Hey, what's up? It's Tyler Ivins, and it looks like you are currently streaming the Sports Animal. Be sure you tune in every day riding with Ivins during Tyler and Will. You want to make a little coin? Let us help you. Tyler and Will Afternoons, 3 to 7, found right here on the Sports Animal.
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0: What's that text say about what Riley Haltom did? Tell me about weddings in the fall. I know it's a popular topic. What did somebody just say at 656-9900?
1: I don't know where the text went, but it just said you should never schedule one between Labor Day and New Year's.
0: Oh, here it is. Anybody who schedules a wedding between Labor Day and Christmas should be deported. Anybody who attends said wedding between Labor Day and Christmas should have their man card removed.
2: I was telling them there's a list of about five people that I would attend a wedding during this time of year for, and this just happened to be one of those five people.
1: Riley's mom says best part of Riley coming home was getting to see his mama. Yes, ma'am.
0: Sure. Yes, you're dang right.
1: And
0: Riley's
1: Tyler
0: mom.
1: Robbins trying to make him feel bad about
0: that's what
1: that.
0: I'm saying.
1: I mean,
0: okay, time out. Just so I can defend myself going into no huddle. Y'all want to destroy me because I thought that Georgia Tech would keep this game close? Factually correct. Lay me out. But at least I call my mother on a daily basis.
2: I call her like most days. Like 90% of days.
0: Angela, we know the truth. And we can't say thank you enough for supporting what you do in the west side of Tennessee with us here on the east side of Tennessee.
1: When I know we got to go. When I was first starting dating Carissa, my wife, she used to call her mom all the time.
0: Hey, Carissa.
1: And I'm like, what do you, like, goodness gracious, like, stop. You know, I call my parents every day. I guess it's part of getting older, which is not a bad thing.
0: Is it weird that I like to refer to your dad as Mayor Kane, even though your last name's Kane, and when people hear me say Mayor Kane, they think I'm referring to Glenn Jacobs?
1: Yeah.
0: Because, in fact, your dad is still a mayor, right?
1: Jefferson City.
0: Correct? Yeah.
1: Correct.
0: And you have flown in private jets before, right?
1: Not because of my dad, but yes.
0: Do you see where I'm going with this?
1: Yes.
0: One of us flies in private jets. The other attends weddings during the fall. The other one just picks Tennessee not to win as many by 21 points. We all have our warts. Hour number three, we go no huddle. Right here for Rusty Wallace Honda. It's on the way next. 99.1 The Sports Animal, 640 AM The Sports Monster. Hang with us.
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5: The volume is continuing to build now. 40 westbound out of town, 40 eastbound past.

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1: 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Whether you're at Zuhl Beer Company out down in 5th Street, that for the Sports Animal Lager Release Party, or if you're looking for the opportunity to be able to join us here in-house in North Knox, we'll swing by and say hello to us. We're at Rusty Wallace Honda. Hey, Eric Kane, good afternoon to you. Being led by Riley Holtum, I'm Tyler Ivins, 45-24. Tennessee, once down 10-7, decides that they're going to take, wait for it, a 35-14 outscoring advantage over Georgia Tech. Only time things got uncomfortable was there near the end of the first quarter, which then bled into the second quarter. But for me, after the 45-yard completion to Redarius Jackson, that's kind of the damn waterfall moment. Tennessee now advances, or I should say Tennessee improves to 2-0 on the year. And gentlemen, through eight quarters of football, don't blink, but the University of Tennessee have scored 101 points in eight quarters of football.
2: I mean, again, even taking out what you did against Furman, it's still impressive.
1: You hang 45 down at Bobby Dodd,
2: yeah,
1: that's impressive.
2: And you score on defense, you look good doing it, you run the football the way you do it. Again, there's so many things that went wrong for Tennessee. I don't think the offensive line is playing to where it needs to be for SEC play. You still rush for 300 yards.
1: Right.
2: You have a true freshman quarterback on the road. It's second start, second game ever. Very pedestrian stat line, yet made the throws when he had to have them, used his legs when he had to move the sticks, did not put the football in harm's way. You have a specialty, a punter who's a veteran punter, a senior punter, knows not to do this, holds on to the football, it's blocked, touchdown. All those things go against you, and you still go down there, power four game, and just put belt to A, and just whoop them. And so, again, it's you can't not be impressed with what Tennessee did on Saturday. A lot of good things, a lot of things to clean up. Penalties, 14 for 142. The 14 penalties tie for the most of the Heupel era.
1: That's
2: the 142 yards, the most of the Heupel era.
1: Unacceptable.
2: Inexcusable. It's pathetic, to be honest with you. But a lot to like about this football game. Tennessee did what many thought they were going to do, just kind of take over in the second half.
1: Riley Holtum, take your victory lap, man. Here's your flowers. Here on this program, we acknowledge people who call their shots, and we wear out individuals who were dead wrong, both of which occurred on this program. I thought Tennessee. No, dude, I'll eat my crow. I thought that there would be a different Brent Key approach. I thought that we would see a tighter Georgia Tech team that would be able to make up for some of the inexcusable issues they had at the line of scrimmage against Colorado. They didn't. 299 on the ground. Brent Key looks like kind of an imbecile, and you attack their strengths, in my opinion. Now, it might be tough for me to try to say that's a Georgia Tech strength like right now, but Brent Key, that's his domain.
2: Yeah.
1: And you embarrassed him with the strengths. Riley Holtum, you in fact said 21-24 point victory. Tennessee does just that, going out and winning by three touchdowns. Take your lap, my friend. You knew this was going to happen, and you almost called it from the word jump.
3: Yeah, I felt really good about the fact that Tennessee, I think top to bottom, had just a better roster, better athletes, especially after what I saw against Colorado. I'll admit, after watching how Oklahoma and Michigan played out, I started to get a little worried.
1: That's two of us.
3: Maybe
2: then you had Oregon, Oklahoma State, and you're like, oh boy.
1: Our pregame show, I turned to Eric Ainge when Kentucky went up early 7-0, and Ainge kind of looked at me wide-eyed, and I went, is it about to get weird on September 12th?
2: In our group message, Riley, before the game started, said all the crazy stuff's already done with for today, right?
1: And every single person said the same thing. Keep getting crazy, but you better wrap that stuff up by 6:59.
3: Yeah. And thankfully, that is what happened. We saw things kind of go as I thought they would, pretty chalky in that game. Faison Brandon a little less efficient in the passing game than I would have liked, but outside of that, I think Tennessee ran the football even better than I expected them to, which is where they made up the difference. There is they just dominated up front, even though the offensive line didn't particularly have just a fantastic game. They were making some things happen in the run game, and the running backs, of course, made up the difference there and made some big plays. So I'm a really big fan of what we saw out of Tennessee against Georgia Tech, and Georgia Tech more or less just kind of looks what I expect them to look like, which is middle tier ACC.
2: Yeah, and I thought typical with an SEC team going up against the majority of ACC teams are, majority of Big Ten teams, right? I mean, there's some great teams in the Big Ten. Also, that conference as a whole, pretty pedestrian once you get past five or six teams. It's speed. Tennessee's speed was on display. Tennessee was so much bigger, so much faster, and I thought that was on big-time display, Tyler. Can we also talk about this? The decision for Brent Key with 14:30 left in the football game, Tyler. I understand you're running out of time, but how in the world did he not kick that field goal? He went for it, turned it over on downs. I mean, that was the
1: Say it, because we're both going to say it. You know what that is? Fill in the blank. Coaching?
2: Malpractice.
1: Malpractice.
2: I mean, it's awful.
1: Coaching malpractice. And here's the stat on top of that, Kaner, that blows me away. Riley, go hot. Maybe you already know the answer. After they fail to convert on fourth and long from the 14, so I guess technically it was fourth and goal, how much time did Tennessee milk off the clock after they took over after those downs possessions? Like, it's one thing not to convert on fourth and goal from the 14. It's another, even though all hope is pretty much dried up, it's another whenever you do this. Go ahead, take a shot in the dark. Fourth quarter. They turn the ball over. Tennessee then takes over on downs and wastes how many, not waste, but spends how much time on the clock?
3: I'm going to say it was around... it was around 6.5 minutes.
1: 7:04.
3: Ooh, okay, yeah.
1: You make that abysmal call to go for it on fourth and goal on a 31-17 game, and then Tennessee goes, well, not only are we going to laugh at you for making that call, we're going to grab you by the hoo-haws, and we're going to hold on to the ball for 7 minutes.
2: Jeremiah T. Lander, Flowers, dude had a game.
1: Say it. I said it on Twitter. I'll say it right now. Are we done?
2: He had a great game.
1: Are we done with the T. Lander slander?
3: Listen to the pick?
1: Oh, no, you don't have that queued up.
2: Let's hear it.
4: Second down and four at the Tennessee 23, trailing by 14. Mendoza drops to throw, steps up, fires right side, intercepted. T-Lander 20, T-Lander 25. He's taken down at the 29. What a catch by Jeremiah. Last year, unbelievable grab at Mercedes-Benz Stadium right here in Atlanta in the opener. And that one, he skied high into the air to bring it down.
5: Power T-Lander.
1: Jason.
3: Power T-Lander.
2: Mike Keith, Jason Swain, All Radio Network. I mean, Alberto Mendoza either completely did not see him or he very, very much underestimated the hops from Jeremiah Teeland. Not just that play. That was a momentum shifter.
1: Because going into the half.
2: They were going in either three or seven, and you get nothing out of that. And then leading into what we just talked about, that decision to go for it on fourth and goal for the 14, sack on third down. I mean, he came up massive. I hope this continues. Really happy to see that. But, hey, for Tennessee's defense, I thought he was absolutely a big part of that and a big part of the win.
1: Let's take a look at traffic outside the doors of Rusty Wallace Honda's this Monday, September 14th. No Huddle, being brought to you by USS, continues next.
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7: Still busy with wrecks. Now you are looking a little bit better past Duck Ridge Highway and Weaver Road, as well as Western Avenue at 640. However, long lines on Oak Ridge Highway at Birchfield. Heavy volume still southbound Illinois Avenue out of Oak Ridge on down across the Solway Bridge. And still bumper to bumper 40 westbound to out of town.
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7: Sherry Bigler, Pete Michaels Traffic.
2: Tennessee 45-24 over Georgia Tech. 2-0 for the fifth straight season. Tennessee gets Kennesaw State this weekend before gearing up for, in all likelihood, a top 15 showdown here at Neyland Stadium on September the 26th against what should be number one Texas, out barring just a crazy upset this weekend. Big news of the day, though. Unfortunate news. Tennessee is down another starter. Tennessee will miss Ethan Davis for the remainder of the season with a torn ACL. Josh Heupel made that announcement today in his Monday press conference. So, it's a big loss, but who's next? Who comes next after Ethan Davis? Josh Heupel from his Monday press conference.
5: Yeah, this game requires the next guy up. You've heard me talk about that. Our team's heard that too. You got to be prepared for when your opportunity arises, and next guy and multiple guys have to step up in that role. I hate it for Ethan. The work that he put into it, the growth of the person and the player, that the season's cut short. But next guy's got to be prepared and take advantage of their opportunity. And so you've seen a lot of those guys play already this year. They just got to continue to grow and step into that role.
2: Deson Brame is up next. Trent Thomas will continue to see his role expand. Both those guys have already played a lot in two games out of 12 personnel. Cole Harrison, potentially, the freshman from the NFL Academy in London, Luca Wolf. Tyler, it's not a situation you want to be in. Hate it for him. He's a good kid. He's worked really, really hard. He's that guy that's always got the potential, but if he could just stay healthy, but if he could just do this, and Ethan Davis is going to be lost for the year.
1: I know it's silence here because some people are going to say he's missed his cue. I'm trying to find ways to try to ground myself when discussing about the loss of Ethan Davis. And this isn't one of those kind of prisoner of the moments where it's like Ethan Davis has scored the opening drive touchdown. Furman, same with Georgia Tech. I just feel like there are certain topics throughout the year that you know we're going to talk about. Tennessee's bullpen issues when it comes to baseball. The Lady Vols' inability to get over the hump once they get to Oklahoma City. Tennessee basketball's inability to find a number three scorer.
2: Tennessee at the corner position last year.
1: Lady Vols basketball who can't stop an avalanche from taking over in the third quarter. Mm-hmm. Tennessee football injury bug. Like, it's football. It's a dangerous sport, Ivins. People get hurt. It's easy for me to discuss this because of where I pledge my allegiance to. And I cheer for a lot of professional teams where it just seems like that I talk more about the injured lists, IR, who's not available more than who is available. Maybe, by the way, maybe I'm the mush. I'm just sick and tired of discussing a Tennessee football team where it seems like that they've got a lot of momentum and then all of a sudden, ouchie, ouchie.
2: I mean, every year is different. Like last year, you were pretty good in terms of the injury. Now, I understand you lost Ricky Gibson. Jermaine McCoy never came around.
1: Overall,
2: you were pretty healthy from a...
1: Let me rephrase. I'm sick and tired of Tennessee getting nicked and kicked between the legs at key positions where you just said, man, it'd be great to be able to have your number one top depth chart guy at position A, B, C, D.
2: I refer to this in Five Burning Questions. It's like you keep getting nicked. Like a little nick here, a little nick here. And Idris Farouk was a starter. Ethan Davis is a starter. I'm not trying to minimize that whatsoever. Yeah. But it's starter there. You know, fourth cornerback. Jaden Harmon, it is what I hate that he's out for the year, but you're deep at linebacker. Joakim Dotson, you're starting kick returner. And really a guy that was coming along a wide receiver to wear a depth piece. Now you got to turn to a freshman. Like, it's just like, nick here, nick here, nick here. And it's like, man, like, stop.
1: When Dotson hit the deck, I went, I'll see you in November.
2: No.
1: And then we're going to miss him for the year. Like, you just knew. Third quarter roll up on, and you're just like, or second quarter roll up on. Third quarter roll.
2: I mean, he didn't have any, like, the game didn't stop. He walked off the field, like, he went to the 10. It didn't feel like, at least for me, I mean, everybody's there, at least for me, like, it didn't feel like it was going to be serious.
1: Right.
2: And then it's like, you ask, because, I mean, there was a lot of guys that went down in the press conference, or in the game the other day, and a lot of them came back in, but you just say, hey, did you make it out okay injury-wise? And he just kind of throws that in there at the end, like, oh, yeah, Ethan Davis, obviously. He said, obviously. It's like, oh, that wasn't obvious to me. It's like, Ethan Davis is going to be out for the year. It's like, what? So, again, hate it. How much 12 personnel does Tennessee continue to run from here on out? We'll see. I think they still will. But Trent Thomas, you're here for a reason. Deson Brame, you gotta develop and continue to come along. You've come a long way. You're now in the spotlight. And, Luca Wolf, Cole Harrison, like, somebody's got to be ready to be tight end number three now.
1: You want to chat with the gentlemen that are over here having a conversation to the left?
2: Not really, but I guess we will.
1: I want
2: to talk to that guy.
1: You're pointing at the listeners.
2: That guy!
1: The listeners don't know who you're pointing to.
2: That guy!
1: Do you want to introduce him next?
2: Yes.
1: First, let's take a look at traffic outside the doors of Rusty Wallace Honda as No Huddle continues.
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7: You are looking at about a 3 mile backup now each direction from this wreck on Oak Ridge Highway at Birchfield in the Solway community. Close to the clearing stage is Oak Ridge Highway at Weaver Road. Still slowing eastbound through town, westbound to out of town, eastbound past Cedar Bluff, and now you're lining up northbound Pellissippi from I-40 on it past Dutchtown.
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1: Allegedly.
2: Don't need it. Chad Campbell, and again, this is the second show that Jake Bull, he's no longer with us on the
1: Who?
2: Show. On the show. And Chad, you're just bringing literally anybody on the show now. You were like, can I bring someone? Like, I mean, I guess.
9: But. I've upgraded. I'm into quality now. Before, it was just nonsense radio.
2: Yeah.
9: Now we're bringing hard-hitting...
2: You're taking your job seriously.
9: Actual sports-related minds. Come on the show with me.
2: So I was going to introduce him, but I want you to introduce him now. This is
9: Are
2: your
9: you
2: guest.
9: Kidding? This is a defensive coordinator who's a star at Grace Christian Academy. One of the most beloved guys over there. He's none other than one Nick Craney.
10: What an intro.
9: That was an
10: Thank
9: intro.
10: You.
9: One of the most.
10: I appreciate
9: I didn't say
10: that.
9: The
10: I gotta,
9: most.
10: I got to live up to the defensive mind.
2: Exactly.
10: And,
2: Before that, it's been a couple of years head coaching at Central High School, been a part of some state championship teams.
1: Thank you.
2: Yeah, there you go.
1: No. Look, I'm not going to sit here and bury the whole with Grace Christian. I'm not going to. But for some of us here, pride and tradition. I'm not trying to sit here and hit you with Jacksboro, but I'm going to Jacksboro you a little bit here.
2: Before that, he was sitting in the meeting room as a player at Carson Newman University. Carson Newman College. And one freshman, Eric Kane, comes in like, hey, man, how you doing? You come back after the summer break, and he's got a coaching polo on. He's a student coach. I didn't know what happened.
1: That
2: there
1: was a tight hug you guys had. I knew there was some locker room embrace there. That wasn't just a thanks for joining us on the program. That was you at Thanksgiving brotherhood hug.
2: It's beyond the locker room.
10: Coach Craney. Roommates and all.
9: Yeah, he actually wanted to cut Eric, if I remember the story correctly.
2: Wow, let's talk about it.
9: Did you ever tell Eric about that, or was that just me? You told me in private. I'm sorry if I'm saying something that's out of line.
10: You're bringing something.
2: Luckily, Carson Newman can't. Carson Newman's not going to cut anybody.
1: Which, by the way, speaking of the Eagles, Talon's up. That's a hell of a win against conference favorite.
10: Comeback win.
2: Yeah.
10: Huge comeback win Saturday.
2: Eli Graff, game-winning touchdown, now Alcoa High School.
9: And you all were, you were in his wedding?
2: Yep. I was standing right next to him.
9: How about that?
10: Yep.
9: That's close. That's close.
2: What?
10: Yeah. Oh, yeah.
1: You said last week, if we can get my boy Nick on, that'd be great.
2: My guy.
1: You didn't say he was your emergency contact.
2: My guy. Yeah. His contact picture is him in shaving cream.
9: Oh, please show that picture.
2: It's a good thing
10: we're on radio.
1: Yeah. Oh, no, we have this thing called social media. Nick. That's crazy.
10: Let's keep that off social media.
2: Oh, man.
9: That'll end up in some other team's locker room.
2: So this guy could end some careers here on this side of the table. So let's keep it PG rated, all right?
1: Oh, my goodness. That is a... Dude, that's sexy dating profile photo. Dude, that looks good on you, man. It looks great. Yeah.
9: That was
1: dude,
9: free.
1: Yeah. You know what that's called?
2: What?
1: That's called blackmail material, dude. You got to be careful with carrying some of those.
9: No, he sent it to me.
2: Oh, yeah. I sent Chad his contact last week.
10: I'm glad it's making its way around. Yeah.
2: And he's like, what's up with this picture? And I'm like, oh, shit.
1: Wow. That's what we're doing, huh? Nick, do you have any idea what you got yourself into today?
10: I don't. I'm here and I'm excited, but I don't know. I don't know what I'm in store for.
1: We do a couple things here on the program. One of which is called the draft.
10: Yes.
1: And every week we have a draft here whenever we are at the intersection of selection. And Chad Campbell, when we were going back and forth this morning, September 12th. I shouldn't just say the 12th, but week two of college football. It was a doozy of a week. Let's just say quite a few things happened.
10: It was.
1: Where quite a few people had to. By the way. Riley Haltom, do we have Joe Hemphill joining us?
11: Work in progress.
1: No. Okay, that's cool. Fine. No, that's fine. Because I wanted to make sure, due to some of the things that we have with Zoom right now, I wanted to make sure that that's taken care of. But over the weekend, obviously, Nick, there were some upsets. And then this is where I usually go on my rant of, we don't need a preseason top 25 until at least October. Don't sit here and tell me this team's better than this team until we actually see what this year's team looks like from the transfer portal to what the college football playoff looks like in November. So seeing that we're 2 weeks in, I think we should highlight who the overrated programs are in college football. Is there a team that's been ranked too high? Is there teams that have shown their true colors and they're still getting too much love? Here's your draft order for this week. Chad, you're going to be going first. Why is Chad going first?
11: I don't want to know.
1: Okay. Nick, you're going to be going two spot.
10: Okay, all right, I'll take that.
1: I'm going to be going three spot.
10: Yeah.
1: And I have no idea how this jack of all trades to my right ended up picking up the four spot, but he got the win from last week.
2: Got that dub.
1: As Nick goes to his cheat sheet, as Chad literally pulls out his cheat sheet, he's folding it eight styles.
9: I have a book that I've been working on this for some weeks now.
1: So whether it's current rankings, whether it's they have not shown up on the scoreboard as bright as you thought they would, we'll get started with you, Chad Campbell. It's 2 weeks in, and I'm sure we'll revisit this. We're looking for a three-round draft of the most overrated program. We're going to have 12 on this list. Overrated teams to start the 2026 season. Go.
9: This is a good draft.
1: Okay.
9: There's two teams that I think are the obvious one and two. Obviously, me and Coach Cranny are going to take those, and then...
1: So best of luck.
9: Eric will take, you know, Richmond or somebody like that. I'm going to take...
2: I'm going to take Wingate, all right? They're full overrated.
9: I'm going to take Oregon.
1: Okay.
9: Oregon, you know, here they are, 27-point favorites or something like that against, who was it?
1: Oklahoma State.
9: And they played Boise State real close. And so they're 27-point favorites over Oklahoma State, and they go and they lay an egg, and they're top, what, ranked top five, six, four, three, something. So there you go.
1: Oregon for Chad Campbell. Hey, Nick, we're looking at overrated programs.
10: I would have taken Oregon, too. I thought they looked pretty awful. I mean, they dropped to 21, but, I mean, they looked bad in both games. Found a way to win one. But you took them. That's okay. I would go, I guess, at 10, Alabama.
1: You think Alabama is overrated after the domination of Kentucky?
10: Yeah. Okay. I mean, I know the final ended up being pretty one-sided.
2: Well, no, about 2 minutes. 2 minutes in that third quarter, it was a dicey game.
10: Yeah, it wasn't one-sided enough for me as it should have been for an Alabama versus Kentucky.
9: Well, Coach, that wasn't the two I thought it would be.
10: Well, that's
9: I thought
10: okay.
9: It would be Oregon and.
1: And then this team?
9: And then that team.
1: I'll say this team. Okay. Do you know why I highlighted and said, do you think there's a 2-0 team that's overrated? And you said, yeah, Alabama. Because guess what? I do have a 2-0 team that's overrated, even though they should be 1-1. And they've only scored 30 points in their first two games, and they needed 60 minutes and 1 second to beat Western Michigan. I don't care. I'll show the hate. I don't care. Michigan, you're not one of the best top 2015 teams in the college football playoff. You're not going to make the team this year. You're not going to make the playoff this year. You're not one of the best teams in college football despite being 2-0.
9: He didn't pick it either, Coach.
1: Oh, okay. Come on. Michigan is 100% overrated.
10: They're
1: right
10: overrated.
1: Now. I appreciate that, Nick.
10: Yeah.
1: Kaner, do you want to read Chad's mind and see who it is?
2: So, if you pick Michigan, which I'm with you, they should be 1-1, right? What's that say about the team that Michigan just beat in the top 25 showdown?
1: I'm not there yet.
2: I have not been on Oklahoma, high on Oklahoma, the schedule stuff. I don't think John Mateer is a good quarterback.
9: He looked awful.
2: He looked terrible. I mean, awful in that football game. Now, Michigan's got a good defense. I'll give him credit. But still, I'm taking Oklahoma because I don't think Oklahoma's – I think Oklahoma's good. I think the quarterback is not very good.
1: Oklahoma for Kaner. First round, Oregon for Chad. Bama for Nick. Tyler, me, I take Michigan. Kaner, you're going to roll with the Sooners, Brent Venables and Oklahoma. Chad.
9: All good picks.
1: So apparently you're going to get your two top
9: two
1: picks.
9: I'm going to get my top two picks.
1: Okay.
9: and this one makes me think they may not really have been top two, Coach. So I'm going to take Clemson. Clemson got just absolutely humiliated by LSU.
10: Where is Clemson? Are they? They're not ranked.
1: They're okay. Clemson's.
9: They're done with.
1: Clemson's not.
9: But at
1: in
9: the time,
1: basement.
9: I felt like they were overrated.
1: Receiving votes basement.
10: Okay.
9: As they shouldn't be.
10: Does that make them overrated, or
9: it does to me? I don't know.
10: Are they justifiably not rated?
9: They call it making it your own.
1: So Clemson joining the likes of Oregon in Chad Campbell's list. All right, Nick. What do you?
10: All right, I've got one at 18. Okay. Iowa. Iowa scored
1: a
10: bunch week one.
1: They had a sneak by against Iowa State.
10: Yeah, and they're back to scoring, you know, less than 20.
1: You mean looking at Iowa?
10: Looking like Iowa. And so I don't know. I mean, I love defense, but, man, they struggle to score the ball. And
9: not as fun to watch as it is to coach. Yeah.
10: It is fun to watch. I'll argue that.
9: But
10: you got to be able to score, and they just struggle. Nick, year in, year out.
1: Nick, before I came back to the SEC, I covered both Iowa and Iowa State for seven years.
10: Okay.
1: and I had to dig my car out of snow to go cover those teams. Ooh, baby, and that's not a good thing.
11: Yeah.
1: Not a good thing.
11: Digging the car out to go watch a defensive struggle, that sounds like a good Saturday.
1: Love Phil Parker, but me and Kirk Ferentz, we're just kind of like, okay, anytime now, anytime now.
9: Tell me, you had an Iowa State plus 14.
1: Me?
9: Yeah.
1: Yeah, of course I did, because I've covered that game multiple times.
9: That's what I figured.
1: It made up for the Georgia Tech plus 13.5 that I had.
9: There you go. All right.
1: I'm going to do it again. I'm about to take another 2-0 team.
2: Okay.
1: I'm sorry, Washington. You can't beat Utah State by only 2 points. You can't do it. I'll take the Huskies. They'll probably return back to the top 25 in the next 2 weeks. But I thought Washington could be a real contender this year for a Big Ten college football playoff spot. I want to see if they're going to be able to bounce back, and they'll get that opportunity. They actually go USC and Iowa back-to-back weeks to start the month of October. Kaner, wrap up round number two after Oklahoma.
2: Based on what we've seen in games that actually matter, I don't care about what they did against Charlotte last weekend. I mean, Pete Golden's got a defensive problem right now. You allowed, 39 points in that game? The secondary was atrocious. Give me Ole Miss being a little bit overrated in the one game that we've seen that matters.
1: Ole Miss. So through two rounds, Chad has Oregon and Clemson. Nick has Alabama and Iowa. I have Michigan and Washington. Kaner has Oklahoma and Ole Miss. And just in time for the third and final round, ahead of him officiating a game and him sticking a $100 bill in his pocket from a coach, we have Joe Hemphill joining the program right now. Joe, you would never do such thing. Where are you at right now? Let us know where the needle on the map is.
12: Tonight I'm going to be out here with some newer officials out here working at Austin East.
1: Uh-huh. Austin East, so you're home of the Roadrunners tonight.
2: Beep, beep.
1: Real quick, Joe, we're going to go through the third round, then we're going to reset where we are, our subject, and who went where. So, Chad Campbell, you've got your top two picks in two rounds. We're looking at the most overrated teams in college football through 2 weeks of the season because, again, we shouldn't have an AP Top 25 poll until October. Chad Campbell, how do you wrap this up?
9: Well, I did get a text that said, it's good to hear the Minister of Defense on the radio with you.
1: Reggie White came back from the... No, look, Nick Craney's... When he got hired at Central, I was a big fan of what they were going to do defensively.
9: And that came from Coach Matt Price.
1: Now, there you go.
9: So,
1: tell us more about the Rolodex you have in front of you.
9: The Rolodex says... Ohio State laid an egg in the fourth quarter. You had a 20-point lead going into the fourth quarter.
1: Right.
9: You needed to play defense, coach, for 15 minutes.
1: Right.
9: And you just couldn't do it. And so they scored 3 touchdowns. Arch Manning solidified himself as a Heisman front runner, and Texas won. And you got hammered in the fourth quarter, Ohio State. So there, you're overrated.
1: Ohio State, to wrap up, Oregon and Clemson. That coming from one Chad Campbell. All right, Nick, what do you got for us?
9: nothing I ever really say, Coach Macon, has to make a lot of sense. I hope you realize that.
11: That's okay. See, I think they just got beat. They're going to roll. That Ohio State team's going to probably roll and dominate everybody they play the rest of the way.
9: That's why you're coaching and I'm doing radio. I'm selling me some cars.
11: That's right. One day a week.
9: Two. Thank you.
11: All right, round three. I'm going to take, and they're probably worth being ranked, you know, somewhere, but they're at 11. BYU.
1: Where are you at 11. On BYU?
11: 2-0. I don't think they can compete on the national level. I mean, they probably deserve to be ranked all season. They're probably going to have a great record, but I think we'll get to playoff time, and if they make it, they'll be one and done. And so I struggle sometimes with some of the BYU and teams that are, not in the Power Four conference.
1: Kalani Sitake and BYU is the final pick. Nick Craney joining us as a guest here that during afternoon drive here from Rusty Wallace Honda. I'm going to take an 0-2 team. Now, were they by any means supposed to be a powerhouse of their conference? No. But were they supposed to be their normal 7-5, 8-4? And will they probably still flirt with 6-6 and 7-5? Maybe. You can't lose a game to UMass and Boston College. Rutgers, I'm sorry, boys. Even Greg Schiano's going, yep, Hayes in the barn, boys.
9: Yeah, they don't even have to be ready to be overrated.
2: I was going to say, Joe, you're hearing this, right? It's the most overrated teams in college football.
1: Right, but they were at least supposed to keep their head above water. They can't get out of the drain.
11: Can't get beat by both of them.
12: He just canered his draft. last week he said, nobody cares about Rutgers football.
13: They don't, but they can at least have a pulse. That is a John Doe corpse down in the mortuary. Last pick belongs to you, Kaner.
2: I want to go one of three ways here. Should I play to the Tennessee fan in Joe? Should I play to the logical choice, or should I go on a wild card? I'm going to go with the wild card here. Go big or go home, because I think I've already locked up the draft with my first two picks. Not going to lie. It's been a really good showing for me. Batting fourth, by the way.
13: I'm glad that you're humble. That's one thing I love about you.
2: Always have been. That's this guy. Did anybody watch LSU and Sam Levitt against Louisiana Tech? Now, LSU, I think, is going to be fine, but I'm going to go micro here. Quarterback, Riley Halton says amen. Sam Levitt, he looked awful against Louisiana Tech. Give me LSU because Sam Levitt, the quarterback, was trash.
13: After 12 total picks from four participants, three rounds, we are looking for the most overrated programs, Joe Hemphill, through 2 weeks of football and an argument where we don't need the AP poll until October. Chad went first. His three-round picks, Oregon, Clemson, Ohio State. Our guest picker today, Nick Craney, defense coordinator at Grace Christian Academy, goes Bama, Iowa, BYU. I, Tyler Ivins, go Michigan, Washington, Rutgers.
2: Rutgers. Rutgers.
13: They're supposed to be. Oh, they're supposed
2: Rutgers.
13: To be. Look at me. Rutgers, they should be 2-0, should they not?
2: Should be.
13: Yeah, they're 0-2. Kaner went Oklahoma, Ole Miss, LSU. 4-3-2-1. What say you, Joe Hemphill, joining us live from Austin East High School?
12: You know, I think we call it Kanard for a reason. And I mean, you can't pick LSU as being overrated because their quarterback had an off day. So because of that, Kanard, you're fourth.
13: Wow. Yes, we're back to normal.
2: I'm not going to lie. I should have won the draft. That is an atrocious calling. An atrocious calling. I should be number one, literally.
13: Oh, Joe, I'm so glad that we're back to normal.
2: Oh, my God.
13: Red
2: flag.
13: All right, who's third?
12: Well, you say that.
13: Oh, boy. I'm third.
2: The guy who picked Rutgers as being overrated. Okay. I just want to make sure I heard you.
13: Second, yeah, first.
12: Yeah. So, I loved Coach Craney's pick of BYU because their schedule is atrocious. I mean, they do play Notre Dame and they play Utah, but other than that, you know, they're going to have a winning record, but it's just because of their soft schedule. But I am going to pick him second just because of the Alabama pick. I do think Alabama is still Alabama, which gives
13: worst to first.
9: Thank you, Joe. Well, that's exactly what we're paying you for here. I mean, that's exactly why we have you on the air. Thank you, buddy. I appreciate it.
13: Joe Hemphill from Austin East. Joe, listen, you just said you have new officials that are around you today, whether it's just a clinic, whether it's a scrimmage, whether it's getting their feet wet and introducing them to the sport. There are people out there that want to be able to take in this hobby. They want to be able to add some stripes, if you will, to their resume. How do they reach out to you? How do they get involved if they want to become an official with TSSAA?
12: They can reach me at joehemphill0817@gmail.com, or you can find me on Facebook.
13: That is Joe Hemphill. We are actually going to hit a reset. Nick, can you hang out with us for five additional minutes?
3: Absolutely.
13: We need to see what's happening outside of the doors of Rusty Wallace Honda. 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Again, if you're looking for 26s, 27s, guys, it might be September, but it's the final drop of the Honda summer event, and we're getting into football falls. 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Honda Civics, Accords, Ridgeline. Wow. I mean, come on. 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Chad Campbell's home, Rusty Wallace Honda. 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
7: You are crawling now, 40 eastbound through town, westbound out of town, eastbound past Pellissippi and Cedar Bluff, and your latest wreck is going to be on 640 eastbound at 75 and 275. You've still got huge backups from this wreck on Oak Ridge Highway at Birchfield, and still trying to clear this one on Oak Ridge Highway at Weaver Road. The Tennessee Valley Fair is now through Saturday at Chilhowee Park. 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Sherry Bigler, Pete Michaels, traffic.
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0: A hot afternoon will give way to a mostly clear night with lows around 67. We'll be back around 93, hot and steamy on Tuesday with lots of sunshine. Same story for Wednesday and Thursday, and then a slight chance of a shower or storm on Friday. Get the latest on this hot forecast anytime on the WVLT First Alert Weather app. I'm Chief Meteorologist Spencer Denton from the WVLT First Alert Weather Center.
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4: 1, 2, 3, up. 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
13: Yeah, quick back from the reset right here on the station where the Vols play. 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We continue from Rusty Wallace Honda, the intersection of selection. Chad Campbell, he decided that he was going to reach over to the phone, the big red bat phone that he has in his office right here at the intersection of selection. That is Callahan Drive. When you get off the exit, I-75, you can find exit 110. And he said, you know what? I'm going to call somebody who might be a figure of Eric Kane's past. And then Nick Craney tells me during the break, well, yeah, I'm a Dolphins fan. And as a Jets fan, I turn and look over at him, and I said, you had one job yesterday, and that's to beat the Raiders.
5: But what
13: you happened? Had to make the AFC East look strong.
5: But Nick what Craney. Happened?
13: Apparently, you were calling Nick Craney going, you like that? Hit them with Kirk Cousins.
5: So
13: Raiders with a huge win last
5: yesterday,
13: night.
5: Well, you know what? They won last year on opening day. They beat the Patriots. I mean, so the
13: we've got
5: Dolphins,
13: dinner on the line. 8 wins for the Raiders, and right now I'm a win closer to having to pick up his
5: exactly.
13: tab.
5: Exactly. I just sent him a text
13: at
5: yesterday.
13: Some restaurant in Fountain City. We can't name what it is.
5: It rhymes with Britain's, and it's across yeah. from the duck pond. Over
6: right
5: there.
6: Across from the duck pond.
5: Yeah, and they have great coconut cream pie, but that's neither here nor there. But, you know, yesterday, think about this.
13: Talk to me.
5: The Raiders won.
13: Yes, they did.
5: The Jets won.
13: Yes, they did.
5: The Giants won.
13: Yes, they
5: not
13: did.
5: Not just yesterday, but this weekend. Now, when's the last time all three of those won in the same weekend?
6: Do you know the answer to that?
5: Or yeah, I wish I did.
6: That's super rhetorical.
5: I don't know if it's ever happened. I don't know the answer. I was hoping they would.
6: That was a great buildup.
5: Yeah, so, thank you. I wish I knew the answer. Let's say never.
6: Let's say never.
13: Nick, there's a segment we've been doing for some time here on this program. It is called Start, Bench, Cut. It's yep. a question that yep, comes yep. with three options.
6: Okay.
13: And you must put them in order.
8: It's like that game
13: just like
8: you
13: that.
8: Played back in the day, but with other words.
6: Yes.
8: You know,
6: yes.
13: Called
6: yes.
13: Start,
6: so,
13: Bench, Cut.
6: Yeah, yeah Start,
13: it's
6: Bench,
13: never
6: Cut.
13: Been, it's never been anything but Start,
6: okay,
13: Bench, Cut.
6: Yeah.
13: Don't you dare send the kids to the Google machine. So we're going to do a segment here on the radio that's called Start, Bench, Cut. And the man who's going to deliver that to us, his name's Riley Haltom. Good Christian boy we call Mr. Handsome's back in the Budweiser studios. Fire away, Riley.
9: They're not here for the popularity vote. They just want to get the ranking right. This is Start, Bench, Cut on 99.1, The Sports Animal.
13: And guess what, Chad Campbell? The FCC says we still can't do it. That's why we play Start, Bench, Cut. Because it's only been known as Start, Bench, Cut, Riley Haltom. You've got six. We've got answers. Lay it on us.
3: Steal their talent, birthday edition. The basketball skills of Jimmy Butler turning 37. The coaching skills of Larry Brown turning 86. The football skills of Deshaun Watson.
5: Why do you giggle at that?
8: I mean, hey, he's going to be a starting quarterback next weekend. That was announced today, so good for him, I guess.
13: Chad Campbell, you've got three options. You got to steal their talent.
5: I'm going to start Jimmy Butler,
13: okay.
5: The basketball skills. He's on the fringe of being an NBA Hall of Famer. He's a two-way player. Let's face it, at Tennessee, we like two-way players.
13: Mm-hmm.
5: We want him to be able to play. Mm-hmm. I will bench the coaching skills of Larry Brown because I've got to cut the football skills of Deshaun
13: yep.
5: Watson.
13: Yep.
5: Although, if you said, hey, I'll pay you $250 million and you not play for a while, why, maybe I should have started him, but I'm cutting him anyway.
13: Nick Craney.
6: Yeah, I guess the better question is, when are we talking Deshaun Watson?
5: That's right. Was it Clemson, Deshaun
6: yeah,
5: Watson, or is it
6: Clemson,
5: make
6: or was
5: make
6: it today?
5: Your own.
6: And so I'm going to cut Deshaun Watson
13: okay.
6: Today, but I'm going to go start the coaching skills of
13: Larry Brown.
5: Couldn't see that coming.
6: Only basketball coach to win NBA and NCAA.
13: The guy came prepared.
6: Yeah, yeah. And so I like Jimmy Butler, but he's going to go to the bench.
13: There it came.
8: I'm going to start Jimmy Butler. It's this order. I'm going to start Jimmy Butler. I'm going to bench Larry Brown, and obviously I'm going to cut Deshaun Watson.
5: Start him. Go ahead.
6: Come on.
5: You start know Larry. You want to.
7: I'm going to start Jimmy Butler.
8: There you go.
7: That's a lot of money that you make in today's NBA.
8: Yep.
7: Screw it. I don't care. I'm going to do it because I'm not a dirtbag like he is, but I take his skills. I'll bench Deshaun Watson. I'll cut Larry Brown.
8: Hmm.
7: Again, I just want his skills. I don't want his dirtbag.
5: Now, which set of skills are you talking about?
7: The one where he
5: no, we can't bring
7: the
5: that.
7: One where he can throw a football
5: oh,
7: a very
5: okay.
7: long
5: Never
7: way.
5: Mind. Never mind.
7: The one where he can throw a football a very long way, and he stays home, and he eats TV dinners, and he hangs out with his family, and he watches
5: those skills.
7: He watches the nightly news.
5: Gotcha.
7: And just watches film.
5: Leave it to Beaver. Over
7: exactly.
5: There. Yeah,
7: exactly. That's exactly what he does.
8: Honestly, next. He's a role model.
3: You can't say that. Happy 22nd birthday to Dylan Sampson, who's been the most productive non-quarterback in the Heupel era. Sampson, Jalen Hyatt, or Cedric Tillman?
7: This is going to be tough. By the way, a little bit of news updated on Dylan Sampson. If you guys saw, he left the Browns game yesterday with a knee injury on crutches. He was supposed to be evaluated today. The latest from Cleveland still needs more evaluation. So they're hoping they avoided the big three-letter word that one Tennessee player today did not. Mm-hmm. But for those of you who have Sampson, maybe you do, you don't, on your fantasy roster, still being evaluated. Looks doubtful for week two. Get us started, Nick. Start, bench, cut.
6: Yeah, I got to go with Jalen Hyatt as my start. He is just so critical to what Tennessee wanted to do in,
7: right.
6: that, in that offense. Which I guess I'm going to bench Sampson and cut Cedric Tillman, but all three of those guys are studs.
8: Yep.
6: Yeah, hard choice there.
5: That's a tough one. I'm going to start Sampson. Didn't he break the touchdown record or something
8: like
5: that?
8: Yes, he broke the single-season touchdown and rushing record.
5: All right, I'm going to start him. Jalen Hyatt did win a little receiving award,
8: naming him the
5: best college receiver in football. So I'll bench Jalen Hyatt and cut Cedric Tillman.
8: We had a question similar to this on SBC a couple weeks ago, and I cut Cedric Tillman. I'm sitting here. I'm like, how in the world am I going to cut Cedric Tillman again?
7: So you're going to do it again.
8: Yes, but if not for the injury, I think I'd be benching
7: him. You're going to do it again.
8: I'm starting Sampson because that single season was phenomenal. It catapulted him top 10 rushing all time for Tennessee. I'll bench Hyatt and I'll cut Tillman.
7: That's the right order. Sampson, Hyatt, then Tillman. Next.
3: It was on this day in 1994 when the MLB canceled the season due to the player's strike. What professional sport can ill afford a stoppage? The MLB, the NHL, or the NBA?
5: Chad. None of them can really afford
8: Correct
5: it.
8: Correct answer is
5: none of them.
8: Yeah. True.
5: I'll start Major League Baseball, though.
8: Definitely can't afford it.
5: Yeah. They're already struggling to get the younger viewers.
8: But it's going
5: to
8: happen.
5: And, yeah, it probably is because they just can't. They cannot stand prosperity. They just can't do it.
8: Yep.
5: I'll bench the NBA. They've got more star power in the NBA, so I think they could probably stand it a little better. I'll cut the NHL. It can't afford it either, but it survived a full season cancellation.
7: Yes,
5: so.
7: It did.
8: Yeah.
6: All right, I got a different perspective on this.
8: Please.
5: That's normal.
6: Different perspective on this.
5: I would be insulted if you didn't.
6: And I may catch some flack from baseball people, but that's okay. I think more Same. Along the lines, who's gonna notice most if something gets canceled? I think MLB is going to be the least bothered by a cancellation. So I'm going start.
8: Even with hockey in this conversation?
6: Start MLB, bench NHL, NBA. I'm cutting.
8: Listen, that's my guy.
6: Because if they cut a basketball, people are going to know.
8: It's my guy. We don't share the same views on everything. I just want to get that out there. All right,
6: that's okay.
8: His are probably better than mine. I'm going to start MLB. You can't afford. I mean, it's going to happen, but you can't afford. I'm going to bench NBA, cut NHL.
7: That should be the answer. But the reason why I'm starting the NHL is because they have a commissioner that was already part of a lockout when it happened.
8: Yeah.
7: He can't let that happen again.
8: Mm-hmm.
7: You can have one black mark on your resume. You can't have two. I'll start the NHL. I'll bench MLB. I'll cut NBA. But if you talk about killing the sport, life support, MLB's the start.
5: Wow. Kaner's got a lot more than one black mark on his resume. He survived a lot.
7: Yeah. Then the question became, who can handle Tyler for 4 hours? They're like, you got the job, Eric.
8: Max.
7: Not many can. So I'm here.
3: It's the biggest surprise of the college football weekend. Michigan upsetting number 11 Oklahoma, Oklahoma State upsetting number 6 Oregon, or Texas erasing a 20-point fourth quarter deficit to stun number 1 Ohio State.
7: Get us started, Nick.
6: Can I just say that all three of these could be like entire seasons worth of crazy things that happen?
7: And we got it all within 13 hours.
6: Yeah, yep. No doubt. So any of these are good. I'll say the most surprising to me, and so I'm going to start Texas erasing a 20-point deficit to come back and beat Ohio State. That was unbelievable. I didn't see the end of it. But I woke up and was shocked.
8: Crane goes to bed at like 9 p.m.
6: I do. I'm early to bed, early to rise.
8: Well, who's going to watch Murder, She Wrote of Nick Crane?
7: It was a late night on Friday night.
6: Exactly. I'll bench Michigan upsetting Oklahoma, and I'll cut Oklahoma State and Oregon just because I didn't think Oregon was very good to start off with.
8: Okay.
7: Well, I will tell you, Coach, you are right. Oregon was not very good. I'm going to start them just because it was such a... Again, now you see why they don't have me as a coach. I'm going to start Oklahoma State upsetting number 6 Oregon just because they were 27-point favorites. Although you could make the argument, and that's why I'm going to bench them, you can make the argument that it was harder for Texas to erase a 20-point deficit in 15 minutes than it was for them. So I could certainly get on board with what you're talking about there. But I'll bench Texas erasing the 20-point fourth quarter deficit, and I will cut Michigan upsetting number 11 Oklahoma. I was scared of that game. Even when we picked it on Friday, I was scared of that game. The line seemed way too low, and like I told my son, that's why he's not going to have much of an inheritance, because those lines look like they're just way too low. Did you take Oklahoma, Chad? Yeah, I did. Yeah. So there.
8: 20 games FBS losing streak.
7: They had not won an FBS game in 2 years. That's why they're the start.
8: That's going to be my start. I'm with you. Erasing a 20-point deficit in 15 minutes is so tough. That's my bench. And somehow Michigan upsetting Oklahoma after they should have lost to Western Michigan is a cut.
7: Same. Next.
10: The best BFL in the NFL from week one. Start bench cut. Running back / returner Jalen Wright with a 79-yard kick return touchdown. Or not touchdown, but just return. Wide receiver Josh Palmer with a game-winning 34-yard touchdown reception, or offensive tackle Darnell Wright. The Bears scored 59 points in that win over the Panthers.
8: Get us started, Nick.
6: All right, so I'm going to go...
8: Dolphins.
6: Jalen Wright is a Dolphin, and I'm a big Dolphin fan. However, a 79-yard kickoff return that doesn't score is a touchdown. And also doesn't help you win the game.
8: Also, the Dolphins
6: is not enough.
8: Didn't get anything out of that.
7: And he had negative rushing yards, Jalen Wright.
6: Well, yeah. So I'm going to go start Darnell Wright. You score 59 points in the NFL. That's impressive. If you're an offensive tackle in that offense, that's pretty impressive. He had no sacks on him either in that game. So I'll go start there. I'll go bench Josh Palmer with the game-winning 34-yard touchdown. And I'm going to cut Jalen Wright, unfortunately.
8: Chad, why do you hit the balls?
7: You know what?
8: I'm just curious.
7: Why?
8: He had negative rushing yards.
7: Because how dare him do it to the Raiders? That's why. How dare you do that to the Raiders? So I'm like Coach. I'm going to start Darnell Wright. He was good every play, apparently. Yep. So I'll bench Josh Palmer. The guy only had one catch, but daggone it was a good one.
8: Make it three.
7: It cut Jalen Wright.
8: I'm going to start Palmer again. One catch. They went to him before that. Pass interference. They went to him again. Game winner. Start Palmer. I'm going to bench Wright. I'm going to bench Darnell Wright. Cut Jalen Wright.
7: About 90 seconds. What do you got, Riley Haltom? Last one.
10: Excluding Deshaun Bishop, what's the best performance for the Vols at Georgia Tech? DeJuan Morris, Jeremiah Tealander, Marion Dye.
7: Chad, take us home. All right. First of all, you start the fans. They were number one.
11: Yeah, they
7: made the trip. Then I'm going to I'll start Marion Dye. He had a couple of sacks. Yeah. Good for him. Jeremiah Tealander. Sacks, that was for you, Coach.
11: Yeah, thank you.
7: I'm going to bench Jeremiah Tealander. I mean, he's a defensive guy. He had a nice little INT on there. And then I'll cut Dwayne Morris. He's a backup running back, but daggone, he had a great game. 98 yards and a touchdown.
8: Nick, fall behind him.
6: Yeah, you can't go away from these defenses.
7: Let's start
6: this
7: defense.
6: Jeremiah Tealander with a sack and a interception. Dye with a couple of sacks. If I go Tealander start, Dye is my bench, and Morris is my cut.
8: Copy and paste.
11: Actually, make it three in a row. Yeah, I agree with you on that one, Nick.
8: Nick, good to see you, man.
6: Yeah.
8: Glad to see things are going well over at Grace. Yeah. Thank you for taking a few minutes with us today. Chad Campbell, the fact that we can spend every Monday together and we kickstart our week with you. High fives all around, brother. Congratulations on your draft victory.
7: Well, thank you very much. I'd like to say to all my fans out there, I'm just kidding. You know what? I was telling Kaner here while we were, and I'll say this in front of Coach.
8: Please.
7: I'm not really very nice to anybody that's on air with me, but, Coach Kerr was on Friday, and he I'm so grateful for the coaches we got over there. We got some phenomenal coaches. If you look, you got Matt and Justin Price, two super guys. Great culture over there. You got Nick Craney. You got Josh Carr. You got four head coaches right there.
8: Yeah.
7: And then you got, Who's our running backs coach?
6: Cedric Houston.
7: Oh, him? Oh, yeah. I've heard of him.
13: Oh, cool. So you guys are the L.A. Rams of high school football.
7: I mean, you got Mooney.
12: Except
7: they
12: win games. You know.
7: And you got Coach Ray, and you just got a bunch of great guys over there. I forget somebody, right, I'm sure. But, I mean, you got the Fresh Prince, what I always call him anyway. He's over there with cornerbacks now, and I mean, what a great bunch of guys. And it's just so fun to go over there. I would buy a ticket just to get to go help them on Friday nights. That's a true statement.
13: Nick's the first time that you've joined us here on Afternoon Drive. Will you not make it the last time?
6: Yes. I'd love to be back anytime. Appreciate you guys.
13: Do you think you want to say to your former guy over here, current guy, former guy?
12: Good to see you, buddy.
6: It's good to see you.
7: Yeah, there you go.
13: I can't wait for the text messages. Keep it simple until the text messages go through. From right here at Rusty Wallace Hondo.
12: Thanks for not getting me fired today.
13: We want to say thank you to our listeners up in the Tri-Cities. We'll be back with you tomorrow, Tuesday at 3 p.m. For those of you who are hanging out with us on 99.1 The Sports Animal, we're going to go via the text line, but the Sports Fix at 6 is next.
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7: Spin that wheel. Tyler and Kaner live from Rusty Wallace Hyundai. It's time for the Sports Fix at 6. You hear that beautiful music? You

0: that's my music rev theory. Because you hear it so much during Five Burning Questions, right? And we're doing something different here on the Sports Fix of Six where we're going to go to text line.
1: Kane's music.
0: Yeah, you hear it so often, right? I mean, I was just saying, we hear it all the time. What does that mean for the Sports Fix at 6? Well, here's what we're going to do. At 656-9900, the first to text in and answer this correctly is going to win an awesome prize. Sal, you got that prize?
2: Well, I don't want to tell them what it is because some people are going to be like, I thought you would save those for yourself. Do you know what it is this week? It's a $25 gift card to Salsaritas. Like, I'm going to be real with you. I know it's supposed to be my job as a host to be like, oh, juice up everything. Higher taxes? You're going to love higher taxes. All Ivins does is just get his prize and make it seem like it's the greatest thing in the world. What's better than $25 to Salsaritas?
0: Yeah.
2: Guys, if you want to talk about delicious food that you can take on the go with you, seriously, when was the last time you passed a Salsaritas and you were like, nah, I don't want Salsaritas? Of course, you always want Salsaritas. You want to know why? The Salsaritas is incredible. Your chance to try the delicious food from our friends over at Salsaritas all this week, from burritos, taco bowls, quesaritos. It's Mexican done right. You can even take home that Fiesta pack today. That's our friends, Salsaritas.
0: Here is the question, 865-656-9900. First one to text in. This is a popular stat making the round since the Tennessee game. It was on the ESPN broadcast. Okay, if you watched the game, you probably saw it. If you're on Twitter, you probably saw me tweet it out. On Saturday, Tennessee rushed for 200 yards for the 37th time under Josh Heupel.
2: Goodness.
0: So 37 games during the Josh Heupel era, Tennessee has rushed for at least 200 yards. That is fourth most in FBS over the past six seasons. What I want to know right now, if Tennessee's fourth, who are the top three? 656-9900, 656-9900. The top three rushers ahead of Tennessee in terms of 200-yard games in the last 6 years. If Tennessee's fourth, who were the three teams ahead of Tennessee? The first one to text in will win the prize.
2: While we're waiting for those texts, Riley Haltom, go hot. Dylan Sampson. We're still waiting on the MRI, the knee images coming out of the Cleveland game yesterday. But we've heard, oh, man. Now that Dylan Sampson's been gone for 2 years, trying to even duplicate or trying to ask a room to be able to replicate anything close to, like, hearing these numbers and seeing them put up those numbers against a Power 4 opponent that's supposed to be known what they do both offensively and defensively on the line, like, I don't need to be reminded, but sometimes even hearing some of these stats, 299 on the ground, and it's how many times?
0: 37 times.
2: That's unheard of.
0: And when you think about it,
2: it's just impressive.
0: If you go and you look at the if you go and look at the total production on the ground since Josh Heupel's been here, 2,000 yard rusher for Jabari Small, 2,000 yard rusher for Jalen Wright, 2,000 yard rusher for Dylan Sampson, 1,000 yard rusher for Hendon Hooker. Pretty incredible stuff. David is our winner. He says, well, it doesn't take a genius, David, nothing against you, doesn't take a genius to know the answer to this one. Service academies. Army, Navy, Air Force. Army, Navy, Air Force, the only teams in the country over the past 6 years to tally more 200-yard rushing games than Tennessee football. The fact that you're fourth, I look at it in a separate category, you're pretty much leading the country in 200-yard games because, again, the Service Academy, they run option offenses, they run the football. That's an impressive stat. David is our winner here today of the Sports Fix at 6.
2: And if you're not top four in rushing in that category, then you don't respect the troops.
0: Scott said... Scott says, no way he beat me. Scott, I'm telling you, a matter of like 3 seconds. 3 seconds, man.
2: And if you ask Michigan fans, sometimes you don't even need 3 seconds. I'm here all night. I will keep pouring it out if I have to.
0: Well done.
2: Riley, watching Tennessee run to this, and look, I'm not trying to take away from your upcoming Kennesaw State Week practice report. But if you were going to go running game on your practice report, I apologize. Maybe a little teaser trailer preview. We knew that this running back room was going to be special because we weren't talking a lot about it during fall camp or during the summertime. But did you think they were going to put these kind of numbers out of the gate? I mean, this is pretty darn impressive. We knew DeShawn Bishop had the capability. But asking DeJuan Morris to take on a larger role, kind of the uncertainty of Javon Gordon because he was doing it at Tulane, but could he do it on an SEC level? I mean, I'm not ready to go right small Sampson, But I'm telling you right now, there's a chance that these three, when they get into the SEC, can continue to really carve out a path of their own.
1: I think you're approaching that. You're approaching a right small Samson. At least that's the way that they're approaching the backfield and how they're splitting up these snaps. You've got your guy that's going to take the dominant amount of snaps. And what's interesting is they're doing it more like that group as opposed to what they were doing when they had, they were mixing in like Peyton Lewis and Dylan Samson and that kind of group. Where when that was the group, it would be more like series. Like each one would get individual series. Back when it was Wright, Small, Samson, you would have them like, it would be like Jalen Wright for, 60% of the drive. And then you'd have the other two sub in there towards
2: the
1: end.
2: Here's the thing. Star Thomas was, I wanted him to emerge, but here's my concern. Tell me if I'm wrong on this. You knew Star Thomas was the two, but there was a point in time you couldn't keep Peyton Lewis off the field. Are we going to see a situation where Javon Gordon's clearly the number two, but you can't keep DeJuan Morris off the football field?
0: Potentially. And
2: Riley, yes or no? I think that you're saying this.
1: Yes, I think that's what you're getting to.
0: Javon Gordon had a fantastic camp. I mean, he didn't look great against Georgia Tech. I'm not ready to give up on him. DeJuan Morris has had a great camp, and he deserved to carries, and he took advantage of it for sure. Going back to last year, honestly, I was disappointed in everybody not named Deshaun in the backfield. I thought Peyton Lewis had a horrible year. And I thought Star Thomas would be too high, and then he just wasn't consistent.
2: Beat me to it. It's the consistency for Star Thomas. Me, Peyton Lewis, he came on late, but it was too late at that time.
0: It was too late. And again, I'm not nitpicking here because he's no longer here.
2: By the way, how's he doing at Virginia? Keep going.
0: Whatever the non-con game was in November, I guess New Mexico State. Maybe it was early. Anyway, he had like two touchdowns in that game.
2: It was New Mexico State.
0: Yeah, and like he really kind of came along, but it just he never materialized into what I think anybody wanted to.
2: Because about Star Thomas.
0: I'm talking about Peyton Lewis. I think it was UAB.
1: Peyton Lewis has 10 total carries on the year so far for 17 yards.
0: That's shocking. Yeah, touchdown. That's shocking.
2: And allegedly, he got more than just a couple of shekels to go to Virginia.
0: Yeah, going home to Virginia. Best of luck to him. I thought it was really disappointing last year for him.
2: I did not think you're about to drop me 1.7 yards per carry, Riley Halton.
0: For, whenever it was Samson, Small, and Wright, Samson was the spell guy. So whoever was in, if it was Wright or if it was Small, every time they tapped, because Riley was like 60% of the drive, and then they tap. Then Sam. That's why in the Virginia game in 2023, Samson had like four touchdowns. He was the ultimate vulture. He went into the end of the drives and finished the drives after Ryder Small did all the work.
2: Yeah.
0: And then, of course, his role grew and all that. And clearly, it was by the end of that year, it was a Wright Samson Small pecking order. So I don't know. We'll see. Hopefully, Javon Gordon is good to roll. It looked like he was moving around pretty well after the game. Of course, he went down with injury, but DeJuan Morris deserves some extra carries. But as we talked about on the roundtable, none at the expense of Deshaun Bishop. Deshaun Bishop is your guy. His patience, that's his best attribute, Tyler. His patience. Is he the fastest guy in the world? No, he's not. Is he the strongest guy in the world? He looks like a little mini Hulk right now, but no, he's not. His ability to break tackles, number one, but also his patience to wait, then hit it. Again, I said this a long time ago, and I'm not trying to say that, oh, watch out for him to be in the NFL. Le'Veon Bell built different, but Le'Veon Bell's patience was really impressive when he was on in the NFL before he, fell off a cliff. Deshaun's patience, wait, and then hit that hole, really, really impressive. Big game for him, and Tennessee again, 37 games under Josh Heupel with 200 yards on the ground. The only others in front of him our service academies, Air Force, Army, Navy. Incredible stuff.
2: Thank you for doing that in alphabetical order as well. Air Force, Army, Navy.
0: You're welcome.
2: Let's keep the Tennessee talk going. I want to stay with Tennessee football, but let's do a little bit of jazz behind it, shall we? Riley Haltom's about to bring you your Monday. 2 days following the 21-point victory over Georgia Tech. I don't want to call it the Kennesaw. Should I call it the Kennesaw State Week practice report? Because, I mean, it is technically Kennesaw State, but
0: that's not
2: everybody wants to ring out more Georgia Tech in a 3-touchdown win against a Power 4 opponent. That same Yellow Jacket team going to be returning home. That would be the home-and-home to Knoxville, Tennessee, coming up in 2027. Riley, go ahead and fire things up. We'll get to your practice report. We'll do it next. 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

Hey, what's up? It's Tyler Ivins, and it looks like you are currently streaming the Sports Animal. Be sure you tune in every day, riding with Ivins during Tyler and Will. You want to make a little coin? Let us help you. Tyler and Will Afternoons, 3 to 7, found right here on the Sports Animal.

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2: Well, that music can only mean one thing. 617 here on a Monday. 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I know a guy who likes to kick back a few every now and then. His name's Riley Haltom. And that is, I just completely made that up. I'm not going to throw him under the bus like that. But he does like covering Tennessee football, and he's got your Kennesaw State Monday practice report. What's up, Riley?
3: I addressed it today. I went through all of them. You know, our football team's got the ability to grow into a good football team if we make the choices to do the right things. And, you know, presented the video of it today, and you know, our players got to make a choice to not hurt the football team.
4: There's Tennessee head coach Josh Heupel from today's press conference talking about, what do you guess, the penalties from Tennessee's win. One of the blemishes coming away from that win, that dominant win against Georgia Tech, was Tennessee, 14 penalties for 142 yards. So not good in that sense, but clearly something Tennessee is going to focus in on improving this week. If you're looking for more Tennessee Sign memorabilia, better pricing than anywhere else, if you want to upgrade the man cave, you want to find the newest and best sports or Pokemon cards anywhere, collectibles and more is your new home away from home, located in Alcoa, La Follette, and coming soon to Jefferson City. 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
5: Riley, 14 penalties for Tennessee. That tied a Josh Heupel era high. The 142 yards from those penalties, the most in the Josh Heupel era. Now, 97, not like it makes it any better here, but 97 of those penalty yards came in the fourth quarter. Tim was flagged for three consecutive pass interference calls. You had four personal foul penalties. Riley, I mean, you're going to get penalized. It is what it is. Heupel seems heavily penalized, but like, to me, it's the stupid ones. Like,
2: thank you.
5: That will get your tail beat against Alabama, against South Carolina, Texas, of course. Like, penalties are going to happen. You got to clean it up. 14 for 142 is inexcusable.
2: I'll give you procedure penalties. I'll give you snap count faults. I'll give you not getting on the same page because you've got an offensive line you haven't settled on yet. But bonehead dead balls, stuff like that after the whistle.
5: Yep.
2: Not only is that a drive killer or continues drives, but it just absolutely lets teams back in the game when you've got your boot on their throats. I'm not trying to be the old ball coach of, hey, don't cut. I'm sorry, but if you play a better team, you can't give up a football field and a half in penalty yardage.
5: Yep.
4: Yeah, it's those personal fouls that are the big issue there. You can live with the pass interferences. You can live with a holding call here and there. You can live with a false start. Those personal fouls are just – no question, you cannot have those in a game against a quality opponent where you're going to need every yard possible to get your defense off the field or keep your offense on the field. And that's another thing. You're going to want to cut down on these procedure penalties, especially because you are working with a freshman quarterback and making it harder on him by backing yourself up behind the sticks before you even start your drive, before you run a play. That kind of thing cannot happen against a quality football team. You are going to get beat. That is how you end a possession before you start it. And against teams like Alabama, LSU, South Carolina, the ones that you're going to have, Texas here in 2 weeks, it's going to be, you're going to need every single one of those offensive possessions to keep yourself on track.
5: You had big news earlier today, unfortunate news, when Josh Heupel announced that
2: massive news.
5: Ethan Davis is going to be out for the remainder of the season, Riley. That was, what did he have to say about that? And just how big of a deal is this?
4: Yeah, here's Josh Heupel talking about all the injuries that Tennessee sustained during the game.
3: Yeah, a few guys during the course of play that you know, may have been out for a little bit or didn't finish, but hopeful for most of those guys. Obviously, Ethan Davis, ACL injury, will be gone for the remainder of the year.
5: It's like he just slipped that there in the end. It's like, and he says Ethan Davis, yeah. Obviously. It's like, man, like, yeah. I don't think anybody knew that was going to be as serious as it was. But anyway, you want to spin it, it's tough. That's a starting tight end at a position that's not very experienced to begin with. And obviously, Riley, that guy's caught two touchdown passes. I just did the same thing Heupel did. I'm ending my thing, obviously. He caught two touchdown passes on the opening drives to begin the two games for Tennessee this year.
4: Yeah, he has been an early reliable target for Faison Brandon. So losing him, I mean, that is a blow for sure. And you've got another game here to kind of figure things out without him. Who's going to kind of pick up the slack there? How does Tennessee approach their personnel? Are they going to continue to run the amount of 12 personnel that we've seen them run? Are they maybe going to back off and run more 13 personnel, especially since Rodarius Jackson just had his best performance probably of his career so far, at least in terms of his performance versus the opponent. So maybe you see Tennessee go in that direction. Maybe it is just kind of looking more towards Trent Thomas and Desaun Brame, who, of course, are the two guys that are going to have to step up. Desaun Brame has drawn a lot of comparisons to Ethan Davis in the sense that both of those are guys that coming out of high school were better known for their ability to catch the ball rather than be that big body inline blocking type. But both of them kind of improved in that aspect of their game throughout their first couple of seasons. And now this is Desaun Brame's chance to potentially step up and kind of take that step that I think a lot of people have been watching and waiting for him to take. That said, Trent Thomas in that first game against Furman was a guy that got some work catching the football. They're not scared to throw it to him. He is one that, despite maybe fitting the your classic, oh, this is your third tight end that you bring in when you need to run the football and be the jumbo package, right? Like that's what he looks like, and that's kind of and he absolutely can do that. But he, despite his lack of experience catching the football in his previous stops, he's come to Tennessee and pretty early on worked that into his game, and that's the guy that they also feel comfortable throwing the football to.
5: Anything else from Josh Heupel's Monday press conference, Riley?
4: Just some little things.
1: Say what I want to hear. He was a little extra spicy today. That guy did not want to talk about how Kennesaw State was a walkthrough game.
4: He definitely was. I believe the phrase used was
5: tune up.
4: Yeah, tune up. Thank you. The phrase used was tune up, and he said it's not a tune up game. A little bit feisty. Josh Heupel was, and maybe it was the news of losing his starting tight end for the rest of the season. Maybe it was that comment that kind of sparked that. But this is a guy that's pretty fired up, and I like a fired up Josh Heupel.
5: Yeah, I mean he's obviously he doesn't
1: print
5: like
1: the shirts. Riley Haltom, I like a fired up Josh Heupel.
5: He always goes out of his way to tell you that no matter what the game is, like in games like this, Heupel always goes out of his way to say, hey, can't look in front of you, da da da da. But also, I think he's got a ton of respect for Jerry Mack as well. So, Josh Heupel, press conference up on the website, 991thesportsanimal.com, as well as this practice report. And this practice report is brought to you by who, Riley Halt?
4: Yeah, it's our friends over at Collectibles and More. You can follow them on Facebook, swing by, upgrade your man cave. Listen for the next Vol signing coming up soon, as they're pretty frequent. 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
1: 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It's happening here on the station where the Vols play. 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

Hey, what's up? It's Tyler Ivins, and it looks like you are currently streaming the Sports Animal. 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You want to make a little coin? 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Tyler and Will Afternoons, 3 to 7, found right here on the Sports Animal.

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1: Here we go, another unseasonably hot week ahead across East Tennessee. Temperatures soaring into the low to mid-90s, but it's going to feel like 100 degrees or so at times, especially by Wednesday and Thursday. Lows at night near 70, only a small rain chance by Friday. Get the latest on this hot forecast anytime on the WVLT First Alert Weather app. I'm Chief Meteorologist Spencer Denton from the WVLT First Alert Weather Center.
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0: Pop quiz. Tennessee's played two games thus far. How many total points have they scored in eight quarters? You said anything short of triple digits, you're wrong.
1: I was going to say 114?
0: One.
1: 101?
0: 101.
1: Okay, yeah. It was over 100.
0: Tennessee has scored 101 points in eight quarters of football so far this year. Went over Furman, went over Georgia Tech. If I said, Riley, go hot before you play the Love It or Leave It music. The Tyler, Kaner, and Riley Sportsbook. If I set Tennessee's total, team total, the points they score. Mm-hmm. 54.5. You're taking the over, the under against Kennesaw State.
1: I'll take the under. Kennesaw is better than Furman, obviously. And I don't know. I empty the bench, let a lot of the twos and threes get in there. I always side on the side of caution, so I'll say under slightly.
2: You said, say the number again?
0: 54.5. So I'm essentially asking, do they get eight touchdowns?
2: Barely under, I think.
0: See, I think it's 51. That's why I set it at 54.
1: Yeah.
0: I think Tennessee gets six touchdowns and three field goals. I think Tennessee wins this game 51-14, 51-17 in that range. Mm-hmm. Could you imagine Tennessee playing 12 quarters of football going into SEC play with 150 total points already?
1: Yeah, but then again, you look and you're like, okay, the only quality win in there is Georgia Tech. And I don't know.
0: I don't care. I want all the scoring confidence going into the opener against Texas.
1: And that's what this game's all about. Yes. I said it on, I did a hit with Boogie Bentley earlier this morning. And
0: I'm sorry?
1: Like, all I want from this game is confidence, if you're a Tennessee fan. Like, confidence for your young quarterback, confidence for your offense.
0: That's the C word you should. I want confidence or consistency.
1: Yeah, because, again, you're not going to learn anything about your football team in this game. So just feel good about yourselves going into Texas, and then, hey, see what happens at home.
0: It's Riley Halton back in the Budweiser studios. Tyler and Kane are the three of us. There's a big, massive red button on one of the most well-working boards I've ever been a part of in my radio career. And I bet you, right now, with the click of a button, you can fire away the next segment we call Love It or Leave It, Tyler and Kaner.
3: 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Love it or leave it on 99.1, The Sports Animal.
0: Riley Halton, we've got about 20 to play with before we send you off to your Monday night. Let's get into it. Love it or leave it here, last 20 of afternoon drive.
2: The injury bug continues to bite the University of Tennessee as oft-injured tight end Ethan Davis suffered a torn ACL Saturday night that will cost him the rest of the 2026 season. Love it or leave it, the Davis injury is the toughest to date for the Vols.
1: Yeah, I mean, I love it. I hate it. I hate anybody that gets hurt significantly out for the season. I know it's a part of it, but it's just tough. You know, Idris Farouk's in this conversation. Ethan Davis is in this conversation. At least you have Lane that can get in there. I still kind of like the depth better at tight end than I do at safety, even though, like, behind TJ Metcalf and Lane, I'm not really sure who's next outside of some guys that have experience, but it's tough. I'll love it. I'll love that this is the biggest injury, but gosh, I can't stand the fact that he's going to be out for the year.
0: Biggest and toughest to date, without question. Seeing Lane's pick six on Saturday maybe cushions this and pushes it a little lower down the pecking order of concern. But I don't have as much confidence in Desaun Brain. I do not have as much confidence in Taylors and Wolfs and everybody else in this depth. I rely on my co-host to be able to give me that boost of confidence. Riley, quickly, before you move to question two, was it the two candidates are either Ethan Davis or Idris Farouk? Which has been bigger, the bigger loss for Tennessee, the season-ending loss? What has been bigger?
2: I'm going to say, because of what we just saw out of Dejon Lane,
0: yeah,
2: it is Ethan Davis, just because I don't have that much faith in Desaun Brain or Trent Thomas to fill that role. Following their come-from-behind victory, Texas has vaulted to number one in this week's AP Top 25. Love it or leave it, the Longhorns deserve the top spot.
0: Yeah, they should.
1: Duh. Yeah.
0: There's some people out there, though, that want to show Georgia some love. They want to show Notre Dame some love. No, you beat the number one team in the land.
1: And who have you played, Georgia? Who have you played, Notre Dame?
0: You know who the people are who don't believe Texas should be the number one team in the land?
1: Yeah.
0: They're the same people who, when the November 2024 college football playoff rankings came out, and they were like, I don't see why Tennessee and Alabama are so close. Bama should be ahead of Tennessee. Tennessee beat Alabama heads up. Well, why does that matter? Well, then why in the heck are we playing the game?
1: Yeah.
0: Yes, Texas is one of the best teams in college football. They beat the best team in college football.
1: Yep.
0: And for once, the AP voters, they got it right. That's why 94% of the first place votes went to Steve Sarkisian's program. Absolutely, they should. Sorry, Dogs. Sorry, Notre Dame. Texas is the best team in college football to date.
1: Again, this is not a power ranking. And, you know, Texas is probably still ahead of Ohio State in the power ranking right now, too, because they won the game on the field. So 100%, they went from fourth to first because they beat the number one team in the country. How can you not love this? They got it right.
0: How can you not be romantic about the AP poll?
1: Hey, Scott Hatterberg just won it for the A's.
0: That's Chris Pratt.
1: Hey, Hatterberg.
0: That guy's in Guardians of the Galaxy. That's not Scott Hatterberg.
1: He gets on base. That's all I'm saying.
0: It's extremely hard, Walsh.
2: Speaking of the AP Top 25, the SEC has a whopping six teams in the top 10. Love it or leave it, the conference has reclaimed the title of the best in college football.
1: Nope, that's not going to happen until you win a natty. It's just what
0: Come on, Kaner.
1: It's just what it is. Now, do
0: you hate the SEC?
1: My personal belief is it's always been the best conference. The Big Ten has some great teams, but conference top to bottom, it's no contest. But the national persona is championships, and they won three straight. So until the SEC wins one, it's still the Big Ten from a national perspective. So I'll leave this.
0: Texas 1, Georgia 2, LSU, Ole Miss, A&M, Bama 7 through 10. Are they the best conference top to bottom? Yes. Are they the best conference overall? No. And guess what? When the confetti falls, we always look at what the patch is of who's holding up the national championship trophy. In the last 36 months, it's been a Big Ten patch. Like where we are in week two, but I'm not ready to give them the brand new crown, King of the Mountain flag planted. Nope, not going to do it. Next.
2: Lane Kiffin and LSU have taken extra security steps to protect players and staff ahead of Saturday's matchup against Ole Miss at sold-out Vaught-Hemingway Stadium. Love it or leave it, all the pressure being on the 2-0 Tigers ahead this weekend.
1: Yes. Love it.
0: Lane actually stood in front of the media in Baton Rouge today and said, "No, there's no pressure on us. Pressure's on Ole Miss."
1: When
0: he talks, he's lying.
1: Oh, my gosh, man. Do you believe what comes out of your mouth, dude? Do you believe it? Sorry, Tyler, go ahead.
0: Do yourself a favor. You want a real laugh? Pull up the Hotels app. Or go to hotels.com.
1: I can only imagine.
0: No kidding. And I'm not trying to... Listen to me. Listen to me. I myself have stayed at a couple La Quintas in my time. Do you know how much a two-night stay at a La Quinta is in Oxford, Mississippi this weekend's matchup?
1: I am sure that it is probably $700-$800.
0: $1,600.
1: Yeah.
0: The only event I've attended where I have stayed at a 2- or 3-star hotel and it was over $900 a night to stay was the time I thought it was smart to buy two nights, Friday, Saturday night, in Louisville, Kentucky, ahead of the Kentucky Derby. Those hotels and Airbnbs and those restaurants clean up for that 72-hour period. If you think I'm lying, do your own research. Just go to hotels.com, go to Oxford, and look at this weekend's stay at hotels within the driving distance. Now, I'm sure you'll find like a 600 to 700, but you'll still roll your eyes about it. Go check it out. There are hotels going for over four figures a night, and the star ratings are not reflective of what the price should be because of how big this Roman-esque Coliseum / fight to the death that's going to happen between Ole Miss. Lane Kiffin effect has fully taken over in Oxford, Mississippi.
1: And all the pressure... All the pressure is 100%, on LSU.
0: 100%.
1: All of it. Are you kidding me? Like, Ole Miss should be so loose for this football game.
0: Especially after the game. And I know what they did. They both struggled, Charlotte and then La Tech. But Ole Miss at home, they got to be super loose. And
1: I love my guy Joe. That's a bad call on the draft. That's a bad call. Sam Levitt looked like doo-doo. Doo-doo. Three picks against La Tech? You kidding me?
0: Rowan, did you hear what your dad just said? He said doo-doo.
1: Doo-doo.
0: Don't laugh. Riley, what? Who's all the pressure on? It's not all on LSU, split it up. Give me 100% pie.
2: No, I would say it's mostly on LSU. There's a little bit on Ole Miss. It's like a 90-10 though.
0: Okay, that's fair. That's fair.
2: Ole Miss, just because you want to prove that you are what you are without Lane Kiffin. But most of the pressure does fall on Lane Kiffin. Rams star pass rusher Myles Garrett is set to undergo arthroscopic surgery on his knee and will head to injured reserve. Love it or leave it, Los Angeles is still your Super Bowl favorite despite the loss of the Defensive Player of the Year.
4: Hey, that's minimum 4 weeks.
1: Yeah, minimum four
4: Not
1: weeks.
4: Not that he's back in a month, but it's minimum 4 weeks.
1: I don't think that he's going to miss 2 months, right? He's obviously going to miss. I'd say miss, you know, more than the four, right? I'm not going to panic.
4: I bet Aaron Donald just got expedited a little bit.
1: Yeah, no doubt. I love the fact that L.A. is still my Super Bowl pick. They got to play better. They got to travel better. They got to rush the quarterback better. I'm not overreacting to this news or 1 week. So, I'm going to stick with it. I love it.
4: Not great.
1: It's not great. No, it's not.
4: It's not great, but guess what? You can still win the Super Bowl if you're the wild card in the division. Mm-hmm. Not the division, but the wild card winner.
1: Yep.
4: If it's Stafford, whole other story. I can't believe you have the reigning NFL MVP. And then you have a former Defensive Player of the Year as well.
1: Yep.
4: If it's Stafford, I change my pick. I'm not going to change it for Garrett.
1: And you have arguably the best player the NFL's seen in the last decade and a half.
4: They're like Thanos. They just snap the glove. And then, okay, Aaron Donald, you're going to play? Cool.
1: Yeah.
4: You still have Byron Young? Okay, cool. 6:45. Let's come back. We got got a little bit of time we got to play with before we get you into your Tuesday program. And we want to remind you one more final time. That is the Zuul beer party that's happening up until 7 o'clock. If you stop by and see them,
1: the right official launch.
4: Sports Animals got a beer.
1: Official launch happening today until 7 o'clock. They're going to let you in past 7, though. I promise you that.
4: Sports Animal Lager is delicious. Go get you a 4-set. Believe it or not, I'm going to help you tear down, and I'm going right down there. You want me to pick you up a 4-pack while I'm down there?
1: Please, because I need it for my backdrop, and I need like 3 to drink. So tomorrow during the show, I'll save one for my backdrop at home, and then
4: Riley, if I buy you a 4-pack, do you want some too? I know you're not a big beer drinker, but I'm going down there after the show.
2: Yeah.
4: So if I buy three 4-packs for all of us, you'll be cool with that?
2: 100%. I'm not. Also, you're right. I'm not a drinker, but I would absolutely try the Sports Animal Lager.
1: Get the WIVK Pale Ale as well.
4: No, I'm not doing that.
1: I want that one for my backdrop too.
4: What kind? Do you think I'm made of money?
1: Yes.
4: Do you think I'm made of money? Do you think I just sit over here and take the Jets to beat the Titans straight up and then put it on Instagram?
1: That's just being logical. That's just being logical because, you know, the Titans.
4: No, that guy asked for it yesterday. That's if you want to call me out about my, if you want to call out my ticket investments, I'm going to throw them right in your face. So, yes, with that being said, and you guys are being good sports, after what the Jets did to your team yesterday, I'll buy you two each. 99.1, the Sports Animal. We come back and say goodbye next.
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0: Kidding. I'm going to be heading out right now to Zool Beer, 5th Avenue.
1: You know what? No, maybe I should just go to the one in Harden Valley. It's near my house.
2: Both locations.
1: Why don't I just go to both locations? I don't know.
2: I mean, I still think that's so cool. A sports animal lager.
1: It's phenomenal is what it is.
2: People that love beer like myself and also love cool just cans and stuff. I already have a backdrop situated for the WIBK and sports animal cans. Can't wait. It's going to be awesome. I got to save one, though. I can't drink them all.
1: Yeah, you got to put one behind you when you're doing all your camera stuff with all of your friends.
2: Yeah.
1: Can I take the last couple of seconds to say something to somebody special?
2: Go for it.
1: Our friend Rick Russo from WVLT Channel 8, back in the hospital, had some complications, but it's also positive because he's getting closer and closer to that November month where he can get prepared for the donation that that he's been looking for. He's been sorely needing for some time. So for the donor of body parts to keep Rick moving in the direction that we need, Rick, you got to know that we're thinking about you. We're giving you strength. Keep fighting, Rick Russo. We pray for you every day, man. Not just here on Afternoon Drive, but everybody here at 99.1 The Sports Animal. You've been a great friend. You're a good person, and you touch every single person that you're around, and we're all pulling for you. And we look forward to seeing you back on your feet in front of the TV cameras again soon. Tyler, Eric Riley, we'll see you tomorrow beginning at 3 right here on 99.1 The Sports Animal. Life is so hard because Scotty doesn't know. Scotty
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13: 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From Rocky Top. 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Mike Keith starts now.
16: Glad to have you with us on the Mike Keith Show, delivered by Uber Eats. This is head coach Josh Heupel of the 2-0 Tennessee Volunteers. Tennessee goes to Georgia Tech and knocks off the Yellow Jackets 45-24. 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Had to step up the physicality, knew you were going to have to do it. Answered the call.
17: Yeah, I thought both sides of the line of scrimmage were effective for a majority of the evening. Some things that we got to clean up. I also thought we played physical out on the perimeter, which was a challenge to both sides of the football as well.
16: I asked you the question last week, who else do you want to step up in the defensive line after Xavier Gilliam played so well in the opener? Seemed like a lot of guys answered that
17: question. Yeah, we did. Marion Dye continues to play his best football and is getting better every week. Carson Gentle getting healthy, getting more action, did a really nice job. So there's a core group there that we're going to need all of it throughout the course of the season and are all of them and want to see him continue to take those steps.
16: Great to see Arion Carter back at linebacker. Jeremiah Thielander has a good game. Edwin Spielman shows up all the time. Tennessee fans

0: continuing to get to know Amari Campbell in the linebacking core. What is he adding to this group of guys?
1: Yeah, he's extremely smart, has more time on task inside of our defense. I think he was a help to that room, you know, gaining the information and getting adjusted to the new scheme quickly. He's extremely smart football player. He's a really good tackler, too. You know, we grade all of our guys in the offseason. We went back and graded him from a year ago at Penn State, and does a really good job tackling in space.
0: The way that unit is functioning as a group is really impressive right now.
1: Yeah, a group that spends as much time in the building as any of our position groups. They compete extremely hard with each other, but they support each other. The flexibility within Coach Knowles' defensive scheme to play a lot of those guys in different spots, different personnel groupings. There's a lot of things that they've had to master. Pleased with a lot of what we've done. There's still room for us to grow in some of the communication. We gave them some things a week ago, but I really like the group.
0: Dejon Lane at safety. We saw him score the touchdown, so he, like Amari Campbell, is another name Vol fans are coming to know. What is he giving you back there pairing with TJ Metcalf right now?
1: Yeah, Data is playing extremely well. You know, obviously the big plays that everybody saw, the pick six, you know, sees something, recognizes it, pulls his pin, and then goes and finishes the play, you know, catching it and taking it into the end zone. But he's been really good communication, formation adjustments, and then been really good tackling in the box.
0: Why was Tennessee able to run the football so effectively at Georgia Tech?
1: Yeah, it starts, you know, I think the communication, us all being on the same page, is the start of it. We played extremely physical. That was the five guys up front, and through the rotations. I thought our tight ends did a really nice job, in the core and in the run game. And then our running backs ran extremely hard, physical. And then when there was grass, they created a big explosive play off of it.
0: You mentioned tight ends. Ethan Davis now out for the year. How will that change your use of tight ends going forward?
1: Next guy's got to step up. I don't see it changing who we are offensively. I got some young guys that we are confident in that we want to see continue to grow, but they're going to take ownership, and next man's up, and let's go play ball.
0: Rodarius Jackson, 3 catches the first game, 3 catches the second game. Is he sort of gaining on it right now in terms of his progress?
1: Yeah, I thought he played his best football on Saturday night, consistent through all 4 quarters. Did a really good job being in sync with the quarterback majority of the night. Creates the one third big explosive play down the sideline on 3rd and long. Does a really nice job tracking the football. He played really good with the ball coming at him as a target, but he did a good job blocking on the perimeter as well.
0: Faison Brandon's performance, that next step in terms of opponent, were you pleased with the way he accepted that challenge?
1: I was. You know, he was sound in his decision-making where he was going. A couple of tip balls that we got to find a window and complete. A couple, you know, drops. There's a couple of things fundamentally that he would do different, but I thought he was extremely decisive, going the right spot, controlled what we were doing, communication in and out of the huddle, tempo, all of that extremely well. You know, had to burn a timeout one time. But all in all, really pleased with what he did first start on the road.
0: Tennessee fans, remarkable performance on Saturday night.
1: Like usual, yeah.
0: I expected a lot of them to be there. I did not expect them to overtake the stadium, understanding what a big game that was to Georgia Tech. Those Yellow Jacket fans were excited to have Tennessee on campus. They were fired up, and yet Tennessee fans still dominate.
1: Yeah, absolutely. You could feel it on the drive from the hotel to the stadium, young and old, wearing their orange. We get to the stadium, great crowd as we're getting ready to walk into the locker room. And I came out 60 minutes before kickoff, and at that time, it was pretty much all Tennessee orange inside the stadium, and they played a huge part in the football game. Our players feed off of that, too, so never take that for granted.
0: Get a chance to come home. 102,000 of them will be here Saturday night,
1: yes,
0: for Kennesaw State. Thoughts on the Owls as you begin the week of preparation?
1: Yeah, a football team that we have a lot of familiarity with their staff, a lot of guys that were here, and some of them that have been with me for a long time, offense coordinator, almost, you know, 8 years together. you know, they did a really good job. Won a conference championship last year. I think they've won 12 out of the last 14 games. You know, they got a quarterback that's mobile and can push the football down the field. Their defensive line's really strong. Return conference, defense conference player of the year at linebacker. It's another step for us to grow as a football team. And that's the focus and ownership, controlling the things that we can control. But looking forward to the game on Saturday.
0: Yeah, I don't want to waste our lives away, but looking forward to another Saturday at Neyland. Coach Josh Heupel is here with us, courtesy of our friends at Calhoun's, A Taste of Tennessee. When we come back, we'll visit with DeJuan Morris, sophomore running back for Murfreesboro, who had a big game Saturday night at Georgia Tech. 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
11: Hey, Vol Nation, this is Sarah Detweiler, and it's time now for the Rackley Roofing Recap. The now number 15 Tennessee football team picked up a statement win in its first road test of the season, taking down Georgia Tech 45-24 Saturday night in Atlanta, Georgia. The Vols dominated on the ground, rushing for 299 yards, while the Tennessee defense forced two turnovers and didn't turn the ball over once. The win moved Tennessee to 2-0, while also marking its 20th straight win over a non-conference opponent in the regular season. Elsewhere, your top 10 Tennessee soccer team opened up SEC play with a win, beating LSU down in Baton Rouge 3-1 on Friday night. Tennessee cross country also opened its season at home on Friday, with the Lady Vols claiming the team title at the Tennessee Invitational by just 1 point over Kentucky. The men finished second overall. And your top 20 Tennessee volleyball team swept Coastal Carolina on Saturday in the Food City Center. The Lady Vols won the first set 25-19, the second set 25-19, and the third set 25-17. Jalen Stout led the way against her former team with a season-high 17 kills as Tennessee improved to 6-1 on the season. That was the Rackley Roofing Recap. Rackley Roofing, transforming the roofing industry and the proud official roofer of the Tennessee Volunteers.
5: Going to run Morris straight up the middle. There he goes. 40, 30, 20, 10, 5, end zone. Juwan Morris. 47 yards. Touchdown, Tennessee.
12: Sign him up for the track team. My goodness, he was shot out of a cannon and no one could catch him. DeJuan Morris finishing the game the way it's supposed to be finished.
5: At sophomore running back DeJuan Morris and his touchdown run among his efforts in a 10-carry, 98-yard performance at Georgia Tech last Saturday night. Had a chance to visit with the youngster out of Murfreesboro to talk about many things with his development, and he has a lot of good things to say. But I had to ask him first, why did you change numbers from 19 to 17? You're confusing the announcer.
13: I had to go back to my old number. My freshman year in high school, we had to earn our numbers. So, you know, being able to earn something that's not given and, you know, being able to have something that has significant value to something that was deep within me, I feel like I needed that back to feel like myself.
5: Was that in Oakland?
13: So I was at Red Bank.
5: You were at Red Bank?
13: Yes, sir.
5: And when did you move to Murfreesboro, Oakland?
13: End of my sophomore year going to junior year.
5: Those are two distinctive programs for sure.
13: Yes, sir.
5: I mean, a lot of history and a lot of tradition. So when you decide to come to Tennessee, I mean, you've played in some championship games, some pressure-type games. How much do you feel like, looking back at your freshman year, that helped your transition?
13: I feel like being able to play as a freshman in high school, like it give you that like edge of like dang, I get to do this again with a better opportunity and a better mindset. So, you know, just looking back at it as of now, like I feel like it gave me like a better perspective, but now the perspective I have is way different. Being able to actually be in it and being able to just adjust and be consistent within this program every day and just learning.
5: Where is DeJuan Morris better as a sophomore than he was as a freshman?
13: That's a great question. I would say just being detailed, being consistent, doing things the right way, the minor details, that's what matters in this game now. Like, you know, being in the SEC, I would say definitely like the minor details, wanting to learn more. That's another thing. Like, you know, as a freshman, you always think you got everything. You think you know everything. But, you know, as you get older, it's really about learning and maturing. Like once you get to that aspect, I feel like you never want to stop learning and you never want to stop getting that competitive edge over on anybody, whether it's competing or just learning. And I feel like that played a big factor in as of now.
5: Is Alvin Kamara one of your idols?
13: Yes, sir, he is.
5: Why is that?
13: His patience. Like, he can hit it, but he also has his patience within, like, seeing what he needs to see or just dialing in on, like, okay, on this play, maybe I need to be more patient than I was at first, and then I can hit it. But his play style and the way he plays is so different. And in certain areas, like when it's ball in open area, like, you got guys who can hit it, but he can he can slow the whole game down in the process of it, in the speed of the game, and then hit it. And I feel like that's where minds take place at. Like, when I get the ball in the open field, like, I can be more patient, but I can also show that, oh, well, if I need to hit it, then I can hit it with full speed. So,
0: like Alvin Kamara, you are good in the pass game. How did you get good in the pass game, and why was that a priority for DeJuan Morris?
13: I got good in the pass game actually playing slot receiver. So when
0: did you play slot?
13: I played slot from my freshman year to senior year.
0: Really?
13: Yes, sir. So being able to play in that position, it actually helps you as a running back, because then you start to learn your structures and safeties. You start to learn, well, how can I attack this? How can I attack this safety with this leverage? And then when you're running the ball, it kind of gives you that same edge on, well, when you get to that third level, how can I attack this safety with this leverage? So, you know, having that, being able to play slot and then learn the third levels and then being able to maneuver through linebackers at slot. Because in high school, you know, you got times where you got a crack block on a linebacker, or you got times where you got a crack block on a safety. So being able to play that position gives you a wider range of, okay, then I know what this is. Then I know how to go about this situation. So it kind of helps.
0: What is the running back room like for you?
13: The running back room, very competitive. It's a very competitive room. We got a lot of smart guys in there. We got a lot of talented guys who are willing to work and who are willing to learn. And I feel like that's what's going to take this group as a whole to the next level. Like, we pushing each other every day, even on off day, we're pushing each other to watch extra film, pushing each other to do extra walkthroughs. And I feel like that plays a big part.
0: It's interesting because you were a big recruit.
13: Yes, sir.
0: Big time recruit. DeShaun Bishop was not. Javon Gordon was also not a huge recruit. What's it like working with guys a little older than you who have that sort of background and you're watching them put in their time and have success?
13: It's a lot different because, you know, like you said, DeShaun has a different background than me. So his drive ethic and the way he go about things and the way he handled things were way different than mine when I first got here, because I was a freshman. Like you said, a lot of things that I had that was situated for me, he had to go earn and work for. So, you know, just being a freshman when I came in, I had to learn the actual work ethic, the learning, slowing things down and actually understanding the concepts of plays. Like, you have to learn. So as I slowly developed and got mature, like, I understood the more that Bish was going and the path that he was walking in.
0: What does DeShaun Bishop do well, particularly well as a running back?
13: He's very detailed.
0: Detailed.
13: He's very detailed, whether it's writing in a notebook or whether it's talking or whether it's going over a play that we watching over film. Like, that's one person I can say, like, he's very detailed within his notebook and he's very detailed on the field.
0: How do you see that on Saturday in him?
13: You see it when he's just running the ball or when he's pass blocking. Like, you know, you can see a lot of stuff that DeShaun Bishop do on the weekends that he does during the week. Like, his during the week habits, they turn over to the weekend. And when he's playing, he slows the game down because he understands the scheme. He understands everything that he's went through the week. So it kind of helps him on that Saturday when it's time to play. Then he know, well, hey, there's this front, then I can go backside A-gap or frontside A-gap. So, you know, him just being smart and him being very detailed helps him play at a faster pace within himself.
0: Bishop's going to play. Gordon's going to play. You're going to play. How do you make sure you're fully ready to go when it's your time, understanding that you're not going to get every snap at running back? Nobody is.
13: In that aspect, you know, like Coach Sims say, just be ready when your name called. Like, do everything the right way, even if you're starting or not starting. Like, continue to build those right habits that's going to lead you to when your name is called. Like, do the small things right, like I said, the details, the just doing everything right will lead up to your time being. Like, don't think about it too much. Don't pressure yourself because you're not getting the amount of plays or reps you may want. Just make sure you know that the details and your plays, like, make sure you know your job. So I think that plays a big part in it as well.
0: DeJuan Morris, why are Tennessee running backs so successful, not only at Tennessee, but at the next level?
13: I feel like that plays a part in being in this program. And when you're in this program, like, you start to learn, like, well, this is how I carry myself on and off the field. And whether it's if you got the right playing time or whether it's if you did, like, what you did, I think this program makes you who you are. And just going to be more mature and past college. I feel like that carries on in life. And this program builds you as a man, not just football, but on and off the field habits. So I feel like that's why the people who've came out of here are continuing to still be great people and continuing to still just do great things on and off the field.
0: I have a card. I have to ask you a question.
13: Yes, sir.
0: All right, are you ready? We end with a question. What's your favorite order from Uber Eats?
13: So my favorite order, I'll probably go with Chipotle Bowl from Uber Eats for sure.
0: Everybody loves the Chipotle.
13: You can never go wrong with it.
0: I would agree. When we come back, Brent Hubbs joins me to discuss DeJuan Morris and the rest of the Tennessee Volunteers. That's next on the Mike Keith Show, delivered by Uber Eats.
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0: Brent Hubbs is joining us on the Mike Keith Show for his weekly visit, and we're glad to have him with us as we talk about Tennessee's victory over Georgia Tech, 45-24. DeJuan Morris was just on the show, running back from Murfreesboro. What was his recruitment like?
1: slow initially with
0: which
1: Tennessee.
0: Which is surprising considering he's very fast.
1: Tennessee was in a, does he fit? Can he get big enough? Sort of a deep, longer evaluation on him and how he would work in this offense and how he would fit. And so he was very much a speed to the corner kind of guy. Could he become a between the tackles guy? Could he get physical enough? And obviously he is showing that in year two.
0: One of the most improved players on the team?
1: Yeah, I think so. And I think it's a couple of reasons, Mike. One, physically he's obviously much better. But there's a real learning curve for him when he got to Tennessee about running between the tackles and running with some patience. Such a big play guy, was always looking for the home run because that's the way high school went for him. And so he had to understand 4 yards is a good gain. Okay. And then it was like, hey, this is hard. You're not just going to out-athlete everybody. So there was a real learning curve for him to play between the tackles. As coaches like to say, to play behind your pads, which simply means to play more physical, finish runs, falling forward. You got to know when to go, and you got to know when to kind of let it all clear out in front of you. And if you look at that last touchdown run, he's got just enough patience to let Desaun Brain get across where he's get to on the lead block to give him the crease to go. Those are things that you just have to get a feel for, and you're seeing him get a feel for that. That's why he's so improved.
0: In your column on VolQuest.com after the ball game, you refer to Faison Brandon as an eraser. What do you mean by that?
1: Eliminating negative plays. And I think there's a lot of talk about his legs and how many yards is he going to get? Is he going to rush for 60? Is he going to rush for 80 this game? How many will he get? For me, the stat is how many negative yards are there for him? And you look at what he did, and this is where it frustrates defensive coordinators, and you got NFL commentators talking about it on their broadcast. You get somebody in third and six, and you got it all blanketed. You got it all covered, and then you look up, and he's squirted out for 7 yards, and it's a first down. Take the fourth down play. Georgia Tech couldn't have played that play any better. They've got the tight end covered. He's not going to get 2 yards on the quick out. They've got everything. So where's he going to go? They've got a free rusher at him. And all of a sudden, he erases the gotcha. Like, they think they've got Tennessee. We've diagnosed the play. We know it. Okay, we got him. And he erases that with his ability to make somebody miss, find the sticks, move the chains, move forward. That's why running quarterbacks are so frustrating for defensive coordinators. That, to me, is going to be his biggest strength and needs to be his biggest strength with his legs as a quarterback.
0: What's Josh Heupel like as a play caller with that element in his offense?
1: Well, I think it frees you up to do a lot of different things, you know, because you feel comfortable that, okay, now we can maybe go in a short yarded situation. We got different options here. I've got a quarterback who understands, stay ahead of the sticks. You know, I think it gives him the freedom to do some of the things that they want to do. I don't know how much quarterback run they're going to call. I don't know that they called anything Saturday night, just a direct draw or a straight quarterback run. But it, again, it just gives him the freedom to say, hey, I don't know that I'm going to find myself in third and 17 because he's going to make somebody miss. He's going to get back to the line of scrimmage. He's going to give us a chance to stay ahead of the sticks throughout a whole series.
0: Tennessee showed some quarterback run in the first game, showed very little in the second game.
1: And that's the beauty of this. I mean, it really is. What do you think you do well? How are they playing you? What do you want to try to accomplish? I thought Josh Heupel in the second half of that game from a play-calling standpoint was pretty interesting. He took the air out of the ball. I know some Tennessee fans were, you know, what are we doing here? You know, he's sitting on the ball, et cetera, et cetera. His defense was a little bit beat up. They had some guys in and out of the tent. It was hot. It was humid. His run game was winning. He felt like he could win against a loaded box. As the game went on, he started wearing people out. And he played complimentary football, which is, again, not something we've always seen in the Josh Heupel era. I think it tells you what he believes where his defense is, the coordination and the communication he has with his defensive staff. How do we manage this game down the stretch here? They had a 7-minute drive that came up empty, but that was a great 7-minute drive. I mean, it really, really changed the complexion of the game just because they ate up the clock the way that they did. It was a different style of game in the second half in terms of how he called the football game.
0: Do you think that's simply because he trusts his defense more?
1: Well, I think it was because he trusts his defense more. I think he felt like it was going to be hard for Georgia Tech to score. I think it was. He felt like they were going to have to be methodical to get the ball down the field because there was dinking and dunking in the passing game, and they weren't hitting a lot of real big plays. He trusts his quarterback. It did not have anything to do with a lack of trust for his quarterback. I think he more trusted his run game and where they were, trusting his coordinator and his defense and where they are right now. And, hey, we got a 21-point lead. Let's get out of here. You know, I think when you open the second half on an 8-play drive and 7 of them are runs and you get in the end zone, you're thinking at that point, if we get one defensive stop, this thing may get, quote, out of hand for Georgia Tech. They didn't get the stop they wanted there, but the game got shorter. And as the game and the clock was winding down, that third quarter went fast. He changed the way he played down the stretch of that football game.
0: The other part that jumped out to me about what Tennessee was able to do during the course of the ball game is the offensive changes in the second half. Faison Brandon, 5 of 15 passing in the first half. Some of those were high degree of difficulty, deep throws. He had a couple of drops as well. But in the second half, he's 5 of 6 passing. You mentioned all the running. And it just felt like Tennessee executed what it wanted to do very consistently.
1: Well, and one of the things that we don't know about and a lot of things is what all the quarterbacks being asked to do to manage the run game. And I think when you talk about the growth of Faison Brandon, the viewership of it, the fans are going to view it as what are the passing numbers? What all do they let him do? How wide open are they and everything? But from the quarterback perspective, there's a lot of things that you have to do in managing the run game. And Josh Heupel talked about it after the game. He's taking inventory every play, every series, every quarter, every half, every game of what he's learning, Faison is. And I think that to have a guy in his second start be able to manage the clock, manage the run game the way he did, tells you the trust that they have in Faison. I mean, they could have called some more run or some more throws if they wanted to, but they were winning so effectively on the ground. Why? You know, why do that? Why put the ball in harm's way? And Faison's fine with it, but he managed the game well, you know, from the standpoint of it's all tempo, right? And then you get there and you lead the play clock, do those types of things. I just love his command. He's, you know, look, he threw some balls in the dirt. He had some freshman moments, all those things. But his command in week two was every bit as good as his command in week one on the road against a better opponent.
0: He's playing winning football.
1: Mm-hmm. And I think there's a kind of that's who he is type quality to him. You know, some guys sort of have a bit of an it factor. He feels like he has it. I'm not saying they're going to win every game. I'm not saying he's going to be this. But to be 18 years of age, and to manage it at this point in his career the way he's managed it, I think gives you a lot of hope on what the growth and the development of him is going to be, not just this season, but beyond.
0: Well, you look at it, you have a punt blocked for a touchdown against you. You have too many penalties. If you have one big mistake by the quarterback in that game, you're in a lot of trouble. They did not have a big mistake from the quarterback at all.
1: I don't know that you can look back at any throw he's made and say, man, the ball was put in harm's way. It was a bad throw, bad decision, bad read. Some of that they're probably helping him with a little bit. But I think his situational awareness at this point in his career is pretty savvy. He knew exactly where the sticks were on 4th and 2.
0: Sure did.
1: Exactly where they were and what he needed to get to. The 3rd and 6, he knew exactly where he had to get to. You don't see that a lot of times out of young players to have that kind of situational awareness. And he has shown a good bit of that through 2 games. And I think that's one of the things they like about him as a player.
0: End this segment with you with this. You started your career covering this team with freshman quarterback. That's when you began, 1994. And you have seen all the freshman quarterbacks since then. In terms of expanding the offense, you start at a lower level, and then it expands. How quickly in your history do you see that come during the course of a year?
1: Oh, that's a great question. I think that depends largely on what you have around you, you know, in terms of what you think the quarterback can do. And I go back to 94, and I think if Peyton were sitting here, he would tell you they could spoon feed it slowly with him because of the run game that they had, the offensive line they had with him. I think he got to a point where he was like, "Can I have some more plays of this offense to kind of grow and expand it that way?" I think you look back at 2000 when Casey Clawson comes in. Now he's halfway through the year when he comes in and plays. They had a really good run game with Travis Henry, but everybody was loading the box so bad on that. They needed somebody who could make a few plays, and they needed a guy with some, I hate the word swagger, but a little edge to him. And he played with that edge and brought some confidence there. So that one accelerated pretty fast with him in that particular year. In 04, I mean, it was a quarterback out of the get-go. I mean, you get to week two, and Eric Ainge has got to throw it in the second half against Florida to go win it. That one went fast. So I think part of it depends on what you're dealing with around you. I think that's why the run game for Tennessee through two games has been so important. Now the question is, this week, before you get into the gauntlet, how much do you try to grow this week with him and with Faison in the passing game and get all of it more in sync so you can really start to evolve this offense?
0: Or do you not show any more before you get to
1: depends
0: conference?
1: Depends on how confident you are in what he can do. Does he need, you need to see him do it in a game, or do you feel like what you're seeing on the practice field, he can execute in front of 105,000 people and you hold a few more things back for another week?
0: We'll talk defense with Brent Hubbs when we return. The Mike Keith Show, delivered by Uber Eats, continues right after this.
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0: Tell me what you think, George, of Marion Dye.
7: Yeah, I think Marion's a guy who's going to step into a really big role this year, especially on third down rushing the passer. I think he's a guy who can be very dynamic, but also be on the field in first, second down, stopping the run. You know, he's completely changed his body since I met him. I would say he's a little more, like, intense. Like, he knows, like, this is the year, and it's his year to go take it, so.
0: Marion?
8: That's my guy.
0: That's your guy?
8: Yeah, that's my guy. Me and Marion, I met him actually throughout the recruiting process, you know, being on the same visit, same school, just knowing familiar faces and whatnot. And I was actually one of the guys blowing his phone up to get him committed. So once he committed, we kind of, our friendship kind of took off from there. Like, we were roommates when we first got here. Like, we kind of do everything together with us, extra work, watch a film and practice. We always just give each other pointers and whatnot. And like George said, like, he definitely knows, like, the time is now, especially, you know, with a lot of question marks around our defensive line. Like, he knows he's going to be one of those guys that have to step up, and he's ready to step up. And although he may come across as a quiet guy, like, y'all definitely see a flash of just what number nine could do out there for sure.
0: That was from our conversation earlier at Axel Logistics, obviously with George McIntyre and Ethan Utley, talking about their fellow sophomore, Marion Dye, Elkhart, Indiana. How did he get to Tennessee? Don't say by car. By plane.
1: I think Tennessee did a great job in recruiting him. He had a good relationship with a coach who's not here now. But I think that helped. I think they won Mom over a good bit. There was a lot of assumption that he was going to Ohio State. I don't know that he loved the assumption that he was going somewhere. And I think the opportunity to play in the league or in this league and the weather and just the culture he found here, I think he felt like it was the right fit for him. And man, you said it on the broadcast Saturday night. It feels like the last 3 weeks for him coming out of the late in fall camp into the first couple of weeks of games that he's found a different gear. I mean, it just feels like his confidence in the way that he's carrying himself and the demeanor he's playing with right now is a guy that really seems like the game's slowing down. He's starting to figure it out.
0: He is so long.
1: Mm-hmm.
0: I mean, when he walked in here to do an interview with me, it's like you're looking at a 30-year-old man who's played in the league for 10 years. I mean, he's got incredibly long arms, long legs. He's 6'5". He's a full 270 pounds. I mean, he is a grown-looking dude. But learning how to use that, you know, because most people don't have that at that age. They grow into it. Learning how to use that leverage and that balance, that's what Rodney Garner's been focusing on with him. And you got to feel like he's come back in this building this week and gone, let's go some more. Let's learn some more because this is working.
1: Well, I think that's where the confidence grows from. And what he's had to learn is what so many superstars learn coming out of high school. It was easy, okay?
0: Sure.
1: He's long. He's physical. He's kind of pushes some people over if he wants to, right? I mean, he can be really effective that way. Then he gets here, and he's going against a tackle who's a really good player. Maybe he's going against somebody who's 22 years of age, who's got some physicality. And so you can't just drop your head and run. And I think that what he is learning when you watch him play now, play recognition, the way he's playing with his eyes, his first sack was not about his physical play, although he showed his athletic ability, dipping his shoulder and doing some things, but it was a great play recognition because his eyes were in the right place, playing with greater discipline, all of those things. And you're just seeing it grow because now when you have a mental understanding of it to put with the physical body that you're talking about, when those marry together, suddenly you become a college football player. And I think that's what we're seeing out of Marion Dye is those things are marrying together. his physical traits, which will allow him to win and have always allowed him to win, are still there and are better than they've been. But now with the understanding of how to execute it in the defense and what Jim Knowles wants and what Rodney Garner wants, really allows him to play with more confidence, with more speed, with more quickness, and more efficiency.
0: Linebackers did a whale of a job. Spillman showed up again. Obviously, Arian Carter with 8 tackles, Amari Campbell with 8 tackles, and then Jeremiah T. Lander.
1: It's pretty phenomenal when you look at him and just what he's embraced. You know, he knows what was thought, you know, when Amari Campbell came in. You know, he was just kind of have a role, and he wondered what his role was going to be, and Jim Knowles has fallen in love with him, and he's really embraced this linebacker position that's kind of been created for him in a lot of ways. I think he'll be the first to tell you he's got to play the edge a little better, got to set the edge at times a little bit better. But it's in his wheelhouse because he's playing really downhill. And I know he had the interception, which is in coverage. You say, well, there's nothing downhill about that.
0: Sure.
1: Which there wasn't. But a lot of his stuff is downhill, more in the box. I think it's tailor-made for him. This is a guy in high school played some nose tackle. You know, he played a lot in the A-gap. They would play him off the edge. They would move him around and do some different things with him. And he was pretty effective closer to the line of scrimmage. I think that he's figured out a way, and he's figuring out a way to make that work for him at this level. And Jim Knowles is putting him in positions to have him be successful, and he's certainly embracing it right now, playing well.
0: If there's a cliche anywhere in sports, it's like, well, we have really 4 starting outfielders, or we've really got 6 or 7 starting players in basketball. Tennessee really does have 4 starting linebackers in terms of how their utilization is. I mean, that's the mindset Jim Knowles has, and he's using it as a luxury.
1: Jim Knowles is about finding his best 11 players and getting his best 11 players on the field. Now, sometimes you have to adjust based on what the formation, scheme,
0: sure,
1: personnel,
0: or situation.
1: Yeah, situation. But that best 11 starts at the linebacker position, and you kind of build around from that standpoint. So that's why you saw some 4 linebacker sets. You may see some more of those 4 linebacker sets because Amari Campbell is an effective football player. Arian Carter's only going to get better as he continues to knock some rust off and play. And he, not like he was bad on Saturday night, but he's only going to get better. That was his first time really playing in the scheme other than a scrimmage. T. Lander's got a role. Spillman's playing really fast right now. So, yeah, they do. I mean, I think they feel like they're really interchangeable at the linebacker position with their best 11. And at times, their best 11 may feature 4 linebackers.
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29: Mendoza drops to throw, steps up, fires right side, intercepted. T-Lander 20, T-Lander 25, he's taken down at the 29. What a catch by Jeremiah. Last year, unbelievable grab at Mercedes-Benz Stadium right here in Atlanta in the opener. And that one, he skied high into the air to bring it down.
30: Howard T-Lander with the ups, getting up for an interception. That is the worst possible scenario for Georgia Tech.
0: 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You got a hot take?
1: My hot take this week is D'Juan Morris hits the century mark for the first time in his career. 100-yard rushing day for D'Juan Morris. Love the way he's playing right now. I love the confidence that he has. I think that you're going to continue to see some big plays out of him. I think as the games wear on, you know, as Coach Heupel likes to say, four becomes six and six becomes 12 and you start popping something. I think this is a 100-yard game for D'Juan Morris because he's in such a good rhythm and he's feeling it and it's getting better and better. And I think he's going to get a good number of opportunities this week as a running back. And I think he's going to continue to push to be, you know, in that conversation as the number two back.
0: Why is the running back room so good right now at Tennessee?
1: Because A, it's talented. B, it's a high group of high level competitors. And it's a group that understands they are the sum of their parts. The whole is better than the individual part. And I think that starts with DeShaun Bishop. DeShaun Bishop is the guy who, coming out of Carnes High School, carried it 487,000 times. Like, I mean, it was literally, what's DeShaun Bishop's line on it? Well, he's got 48 carries, you know, and so he's a guy who's used to getting a high volume of carries. He's had to learn that I can be a really effective back with a smaller number of carries and how to maximize that. So he has really embraced the help. Okay, we're better as a group than we are as individuals. and everybody understands a role, and I'm okay when I'm out of the game and DeJuan Morris is playing well or Gordon's doing something or Baker's doing something. I think it starts with DeShawn Bishop embracing that room. And I think players see how he works and they kind of gravitate towards him. Okay. I mean, one of the guys who spent a lot of time with DeShawn Bishop this offseason, DeJuan Morris. Understanding what you have to do to your body to get yourself in a position to be an SEC back, sort of attached himself to DeShawn Bishop. You know, here's Gordon asking a lot of questions, and DeShawn Bishop has helped those guys understand that. And so I think you have great camaraderie, great chemistry in that room with a bunch of high-level competitors that know everybody's got a place.
0: And then when you get your chance, you've got to make the most of it.
1: Yep, and I think that you

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1: Even able to be returned.
2: Yeah, I mean, I don't think the kickoff return game's ever going to be a whole lot. I just think these kickers are so good with the ball and the kick. I think there's a lot of fair catching it. There's a lot of put it down at the 25, balls through the end zone. It's becoming a play in college football that doesn't have a whole lot to it because of how the kickers kick the ball and the effectiveness. I mean, Josh Turbeville was outstanding Saturday night in doing his job of not allowing a return to happen. So I don't know that that's ever going to be this magnanimous play on special teams for Tennessee. The punt return game is interesting. Are you still fully confident in Quay Moss after the fumble that he had, that he got back on? It was a big play.
1: Huge play.
2: I love the fact that he tried to field that punt. You just got to make that catch because he's going to save you 30 yards of hidden yards, which is what you need to do. But are you fully comfortable with him and how clean he fields it? I think the interesting thing about Quay Moss, really great athlete, still learning how to be a punt returner, wants to be the punt returner.
1: Oh, yeah.
2: I mean, badly, but he doesn't have a ton of experience doing it. So we'll see how that competition continues. But I think as he gets more and more comfortable, that can be a positive play for Tennessee and some hidden yards they can gain.
1: Good stuff, Brent Hubbs. Thank you so much.
2: Thanks, sir.
1: He is Brent Hubbs with VolQuest.com and the Vol Radio Network. He will be with us Saturday night for Tennessee and Kennesaw State. Will be on the air at 5 o'clock Eastern Time, 4 o'clock Central, with coverage, and we're looking forward to having you join us for that. For our fine staff, Mike Heath says, thanks for being with us, and we'll see you next time.
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And welcome in to Charlie's Corner. I'm your host, Charlie Collier, and I'll spend the next hour with you here on 99.1 The Sports Animal. Happy to have you with us tonight, with myself here tonight, as we are coming off of an excellent, lived up to the billing week two in college football from noon all the way through the Hawaii test that ended at 2 a.m. Wow, what a Saturday, and excited to break it all down with you here over the next hour. This is your show, college football lovers. An hour talking football, that's it. Just college football, you know it, you love it, and well, I might just be addicted to it. Let's start off Monday night like we do each and every week. Our five winners and our five losers of the weekend. Starting with our winners. A lot to choose from in a pivotal week two of college football. But want to start things off Friday night. A game that throughout the week saw its billing kind of draw larger in the border war with Missouri and Kansas. Plenty going on with that game. But I want to highlight Austin Simmons' performance. Missouri quarterback, Ole Miss transfer, was excellent on the night. Threw for 292 yards, completing 66% of his passes, three touchdowns. But man, he just looks so comfortable in that Missouri offense. You know, he looks so comfortable leading that football team. And the narrative around him never made sense to me last year. Last season starts the year as the Ole Miss quarterback in his first game, those for